0: prosecutor has not determined whether they will attempt to retry the case. An ICE officer has been released from federal custody after pleading not guilty to lying to investigators about the circumstances that led to the shooting of a Venezuelan man during an immigration crackdown in Minneapolis in January. Christian Castro was released on $75,000 bond and must wear an ankle monitor. 162,000 jobs were created last month, according to the Labor Department, more than triple what analysts expected.
1: New jobs were created in manufacturing, construction, education, and government. July employment was initially reported as a decline. It's been revised to creation of 21,000 jobs. Administration officials say there was a glitch in July. Winter storms in some states pushed the end of the school year later, and summer layoffs didn't happen until July. Revisions to both July and June reveal 55,000 more jobs created than previously reported.
0: Fox's Ginny Cassola. The jobs news caused stocks to fall on Wall Street. The Dow lost 271. 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
0: More legal trouble for a controversial influencer, Andrew Tate. He's been indicted in Romania for trafficking minors and money laundering.
5: Romanian prosecutors have indicted influencer Andrew Tate for having sex with a minor, trafficking, and money laundering, allegedly exploiting a 15-year-old girl in the UK and Romania between 2012 and 2021. His brother, Tristan Tate, has been charged with complicity as part of the investigation. Prosecutors allege Andrew Tate used coercion, emotional blackmail, and physical aggression to ensure the teenager's compliance and allegedly forced her to produce sexually explicit material. The charges come as the brothers remain detained in Miami as they fight extradition to the UK, where they face a combined 59 charges for alleged offenses between 2010 and 2017. They have denied all wrongdoing. Gianna Gelosi, Fox News.
0: Former Labor Secretary Lori Chavez de Remer oversaw a toxic, intimidating, and humiliating work environment and engaged in numerous violations of department policy. That's the finding of a new report from the department's Office of Inspector General. The report claims that she engaged in an inappropriate relationship with a member of her security detail and repeatedly directed staff to perform personal tasks on government time. Chavez de Remer resigned earlier this year. ChatGPT is ready for a big upgrade.
6: OpenAI, the company behind ChatGPT, is announcing the new model of the AI, ChatGPT-6, and they call it Astra. The company is also calling it a generational leap in capability in what AI can do. In fact, they're calling it AGI, short for Artificial General Intelligence, suggesting it has human brain-level reasoning skills. OpenAI says Astra will bring better performance and quicker response times with better chatbots and more intuitive task automation. It also has advanced security in that it won't be hacking other systems on its own.
0: Fox's Evan Brown. I'm Lisa Lacera. This is Fox News.
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9: Lows level off around 60 tonight under partly cloudy skies, easterly winds around 5 miles per hour. Highs level off around 81 tomorrow. Cloudy skies with a few peaks of sun. Partly cloudy skies tomorrow night. Slight chance of thunderstorms. Lows dip down to about 64.

0: That's your forecast. I'm weatherology meteorologist Paul Frobley. Get the latest weather updates online at minnesotadailyweather.com. Right now, it's 71 degrees.
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6: 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Jamie Markley, David Van Camp, Scott Robbins. It's Friday. You know that. You know what that means. Our countdown, the Friday Five.
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6: Actually, if you want to get mellow, it might be the right place to be.
10: Yeah.
6: More on that later.
10: Got mellow.
6: Yeah, the Friday Five is Friday. We're happy. Okay.
10: Yep.
6: What is it today or this weekend or whatever?
10: National Wildlife Day.
6: Okay.
10: Mm.
6: And that's why we're doing songs with wild in the title.
10: Yes.
11: Some good stuff here. Just saying.
6: The number's 1-888-485-MVCR. We rank it as we always do. We take a song and we say, okay, how big of a hit was it or how iconic is it?
11: Yeah.
6: 1 to 10. Does it stand the test of time? 1 to 10. How much do you personally like it? 1 to 10. Put it all together, and then we have our list. And we're all ready to go.
10: Yes.
6: Go ahead, David. You want to say something, I can tell.
10: I'm feeling very low energy right now.
6: Well, that's good. You're in the right place. At least as far as the five's concerned.
10: Yes.
6: Right. More on that in a second.
10: All right.
6: Who's up first today?
10: We got Mary in Delaware. Hey, Mary.
12: Well, hi, guys. Happy Friday.
6: Hey, happy Mary. Friday, Mary. Now, you have to understand, you do have a fan club. You can admit that now.
12: I can admit it, but something really strange happened. I got put on hold. Nobody answered, so I didn't even get a phone.
6: Oh,
12: so this
6: wow.
12: is, like, really odd. I know.
11: Yeah.
6: I think we might have a fill-in today.
10: We might, yeah.
11: Do we have a fill-in today?
10: Maybe.
11: Is that his name?
6: That's okay. It worked out great.
10: Yeah.
12: Mm-hmm. So
6: what
12: I can
6: you
12: say
6: thinking?
12: Anything now.
11: You can do
6: you can.
11: Anything
12: I can
11: you
12: say
11: want.
12: Anything.
11: Yeah.
12: Okay. And I'm hope Melinda's listening to me. But anyway, my thought was Born to be Wild. Steppenwolf.
6: Mary, you're unbelievable. God bless you. Have a great weekend. It's a walk-off for you. Hello.
2: Number one.
13: Born to be wild.
10: No preamble, no nothing.
6: She's the goat. You have to recognize it. Yes. Did we all agree on this one?
10: No, I thought you or somebody. I thought you
11: Not
10: had
11: me.
10: Something
11: it was
10: else.
11: My number one.
6: No, I had it up there.
11: I had it at one.
10: I thought you had it at two, and there was another song. That...
11: Who me?
10: No. I'm talking.
11: No, Dave. No, Jamie. Okay.
6: There's only one other that I could have had at one. Let me look. Hold on. Got it right here.
11: Born to be Wild is a great song.
6: Oh, yeah. Yep. Yeah. I know what it is now.
10: I almost just said it.
6: Like, oh, yeah.
11: By the way, let me ask you this, because I don't know if I don't have the answer to it, but that was, what, 1968, Born to be Wild?
6: Yes.
11: Did they coin the term heavy metal?
6: Some people say that.
11: I wondered that, because that's the first time I ever heard the term heavy metal thunder is what they used.
6: Yes.
11: In the song. Yeah.
6: Yes.
11: I credit them. John Kay, you gave us that term.
6: All right, David, who's next?
10: All right, let's talk to John in Deep Blue, Connecticut. Hey, John.
14: Hey, I had exactly the same thing that happened to Mary. Phone answered and then dead air. So I could do anything, too. Born to be
11: What's going on?
14: Wow, two walk-offs.
11: Yeah.
14: Anyway, I was just wondering if you had any idea how much that sandwich at College Station cost. I mean, it sounded like it would be about $127.
10: Yeah, I think probably, I don't know what it would cost, but yeah, I would guess probably like 25 to 30.
14: I guess 1,000? Trump will rename the town Cardiologist Station.
10: There you go.
11: Yeah, no kidding. No doubt.
6: That's good, John.
14: Okay, so I am, since Mary beat me to it, and of course I am a member of her fan club, I am going to go with... The Rolling Stones, Wild Horses.
6: Well played.
2: Number three.

0: 5, right?
1: I think so.
0: Yeah?
2: Yeah.
0: Yes.
2: Yeah.
0: Yeah. Played that one on rock radio for a long time.
1: When Jagger does his country accent.
0: Yeah. That was not a huge top 40 hit.
1: No, no, but it certainly is iconic. I mean, it's...
0: Yes. Yeah. 5 minutes, 41 seconds.
2: Thank you.
0: No problem.
1: How many Marlboro lights did you suck down during that one?
0: Oh, just one.
1: Oh, okay.
0: It wasn't crazy.
1: I just wondered.
0: Not like you. You were a two-pack-a-day guy.
1: Well, you get to smoke like four, and then you go get another one. Yeah. Of course. Yeah.
0: All right, David, who's next?
2: I think we're just having a problem with the phones today. So, line number one, if you just heard their, you're on the air. Who is this? Where are you calling from?
1: Hello?
0: Hello?
3: Oh, this is Tom from New Jersey.
1: Yeah. Oh, New Jersey. All right, man.
2: All right, man.
3: The one with the awesome governor here.
2: We're all jealous.
0: Oh, yeah.
3: Oh, yeah. I'm going to go with, how about Tone Loc, Wild Thing?
0: Yeah, huge hit, dude.
4: Yeah.
0: You played this, Scott.
1: Yes, I did.
4: But that's what happens when bodies start slapping from doing the wild thing.
0: You said no test of time.
4: Wow.
0: I think it's kind of stayed around.
1: Now, is it? Disney movies or something?
2: Yeah, I think more just, yeah, movies.
0: Probably. Yeah. Good honorable mention. Fun. Sure. All right, who's next?
2: All right, this is a barrel of monkeys here. All right, who do we got? Who's calling?
3: Damon.
2: And where are you calling from? And how did you get this number?
1: Spokane. All right.
3: I'm in Spokane. This is Damon.
2: Hey, Damon.
1: Hey, Damon.
0: Damon, what's going on?
3: Yeah.
0: We got craziness here.
1: We got barrels of monkeys, yes. Mm-hmm.
3: Yeah. Heavy metal, the term was first in William S. Burroughs' book, and it was about the heavy metal kid, and Steppenwolf liked the term and took it. So for
1: wow.
3: Okay.
1: Very Casey.
3: Yeah.
0: Nice.
3: Yeah. Yeah.
1: I like that.
3: Yeah, I'm a member of the Mary Fan Club.
1: Everybody
3: In
1: is.
3: In fact, I'm such a fan. How about Wild Heart by Stevie Nicks?
0: Stevie Nicks.
1: God, that was a deep, deep cut, yeah. I kind of know that song.
0: You kind of know it.
1: Kind of know it.
0: Well, did not make even honorable mention.
1: It's in the barrel of monkeys.
0: Yeah.
2: Oh! Wrong.
0: All right, David, who's next?
2: All right, line three. Who are you? How'd you get this number?
5: This is Steve from Border, Texas.
1: Oh, cool.
5: Hey, you know, I wanted to tell you guys, you know that guy who did the Stop the Hammering? He stole that from Bill Murray on Scrooge.
1: You know, that was part of that movie. Yeah, you're right.
0: Good call, Steve.
5: They had one of mine.
0: Yeah.
5: Let me see. Wait a minute. There it is. Okay.
0: Wild Song, bro.
5: Walk on the Wild Side. Wild Side by Lou Reed.
2: Yeah.
0: Yes.
1: Lou Reed.
0: Yeah.
1: Hey, babe,
0: take a walk on the wild side.
1: This no call screener thing's working out nicely.
0: Said, hey, it's babe, fun, man. You got to risk it for the biscuit, side. Man.
2: We're taking it.
0: I dig it. Did you play that one?
1: No.
0: It was fairly big
1: before
0: hit.
1: My time.
0: Yes. I just remember Lou Reed had this reputation, and then he was selling scooters with this song in like 1987. The Honda scooter.
1: I forgot about that.
0: Man,
1: probably made more money selling scooters than he did in his whole musical career.
0: Wow,
1: probably. He didn't have any top. I mean, you know, he was the
0: records.
1: Critical darling,
0: no doubt about
1: it. Coney Island Baby, remember Metal Machine Music?
2: Yeah,
0: that was a hunk.
1: It was a double album set, and it was just feedback.
0: Yes,
1: amplifiers.
0: Just, yeah, nonsense.
2: He needed to fulfill a contract.
1: Yes, so he put that thing out there.
0: Songs with Wild in the title for the Friday Five. The number 1-888-485-MVCR. Who's next, David?
2: All right, I think we got things settled down. Let's talk to Mark. Hey, Mark.
6: Hi, guys. How are you today?
1: Hey,
0: doing
1: Mark.
0: Great,
1: good.
0: Mark.
6: Oh, by the way, I just want to add my name to Mary's list. So I'm not on a pontoon boat, but like to say hi, Mary. How you doing? But I was looking at my favorite Muslim, Yusuf Ismay, or Islam,
1: oh, yeah.
6: better known as
1: yeah.
6: Cat Stevens. and Wild World.
7: Oh, yeah.
8: Number four.

0: Are you going to say anything? You put it on the list, Scott.
1: It was deserving.
0: Really?
1: Big hit. I like it.
0: It didn't crack the top 10.
1: No, but it was a monster record. I mean, it was played everywhere.
0: Okay. That's a big test of timer?
1: Nothing. I mean, I hear it on oldies stations when I tune in occasionally. Sometimes at the grocery store.
0: Okay.
1: Yeah, I usually have my grocery store playlist, too.
0: Yeah, there were a few songs I think that maybe made it, but I'm not going to make fun of your
1: picks. Hey, you know, what's Cat Stevens? It's the great Cat Stevens.
0: I've been told it's... People can't help it if they're lower testosterone. Don't make fun of it. It's okay. Everybody's got their own taste.
1: Yeah, okay.
0: Why do that?
1: Okay, we'll get to your strip club one in a minute here.
0: That isn't even a strip club song. I don't even know what you're talking about. David, who's next?
1: David doesn't know who's next.
2: Sorry, I just woke up. I fell asleep.
0: Oh, because of the number four song?
1: No, you guys suck.
0: From the... What?
1: Okay. It's a pretty good song. It's not my favorite song. I just thought it was a good song. That's all.
0: Where did he have it?
2: It was like number three, I think.
1: Number three or four, yeah.
0: So. No, wait a second. Wasn't it like number two?
2: Oh, yeah, no. It was number two.
0: Because no one else voted for it. I'm like, you put it up that high, it's going to end up making it.
1: It did make it.
0: Yes.
2: Yeah.
0: Yeah, the ambient theme. Fantastic.
1: All right.
0: We got time for one more.
2: We should probably reset.
0: Yeah, we better reset.
1: Yeah, let's reset.
0: Yeah, let's do that. The number is 1-888-485-MVCR. It's Songs with Wild in the title for the Friday Five, and we'll wrap it up in just a few.
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13: Lows level off around 60 tonight under partly cloudy skies. Easterly winds around 5 miles per hour. Highs level off around 81 tomorrow. Cloudy skies with a few peaks of sun. Partly cloudy skies tomorrow night. Slight chance of thunderstorms. Lows dip down to about 64. And that's your forecast. I'm weatherology meteorologist Paul Frombly. Get the latest weather updates online at minnesotadailyweather.com. Right now, it's 71 degrees.
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20: The Markley Van Camp and Robin Show. Jamie Markley, David Van Camp, Scott Robbins. Got the Robbins trifecta coming up. News update, but first we got to wrap up the Friday Five. Today, in honor of National Wildlife Day, songs with wild in the title. One of Scott Robbins' favorites as an honorable mention.
1: Whiny.
20: Duran Duran, Wild Boys. Big
21: wild
20: hit.
21: Wild Boy! Wild Boy!
1: Bad song. Bad song.
20: Born to be Wild, Steppenwolf was number one. Still looking for number two. Wild Horses from the Stones at three. The testosterone-filled Wild World from Cat Stevens at four. Also looking for number five. The number one, 888-485-MVCR. And back to it, David.
2: Let's get to Arthur calling from North Texas. Hey, Arthur.
22: No, Parker.
2: Parker.
1: Parker, Arthur.
22: Parker like Spider-Man.
2: Yeah.
1: There you go.
2: Hey. Well, so, you know, some people named Parker go by Arthur.
1: It was Parker. It was Parker and Arthur, Texas.
22: So, gentlemen, the Three Kings, I do have a quick question for you before I throw my in.
20: Yes, Parker.
22: On their website, that they are now the Communist Caucus. And I haven't heard you guys or anybody else covering it. I'm wondering why.
2: Who's that? Sorry, you broke up a little bit there.
22: Oh, sorry about that. The DSA is now calling themselves the Communist Caucus on their website.
2: Oh, really?
22: Just nice.
1: Wow, I didn't see that.
2: Had not seen that. Well, there you go.
1: We got to find that.
22: Yeah. So, yeah, it's just look up Communist Caucus, DSA, and you've got it.
2: All right.
22: So, my vote, Talking Heads, Wild Life, my Three Kings.
20: Oh, buddy.
1: Wild Life.
20: That was a big song, man. Played that at rock radio. You know what?
1: You don't have it?
20: I don't. I can get it.
1: Oh.
20: But I'll take the boot on that, because that should have been at least an honorable mention.
1: You played it, didn't you?
20: We did. I'm not going to sit here and tell you I was a fan.
1: No, I know you weren't.
20: But honestly, I'm just not a fan of the Talking Heads. But of all their songs, that was one of the better ones, I thought.
1: Yeah, I played that one too, I believe.
20: At Top 40?
1: I think so.
20: Yeah.
1: We played Burn Down the House, played that one, I think. And I don't know,
20: yeah. Yeah. Yeah. With your partner. That was a big video, too, at the time. got a lot of play. Have you ever heard it, David?
2: I have never heard this song.
1: Oh, wow.
20: Really? Well, I guess that will tell you something about Test of Time.
1: Man of Love.
20: Yeah, you did like this.
1: I do.
20: Yeah. Why am I taking the boot then?
1: You're not. I didn't give you the boot.
20: Oh, I was going to take it. You're like, oh.
1: No, I mean, I
20: you
1: like
20: played
1: the song.
20: It. You like
1: played,
20: it.
1: Well, I played it. Yeah.
20: And you take the. You suck.
1: I was kind of a talking heads fan. I don't. Why do I suck? I didn't.
20: Because you didn't. You didn't have it on the list.
1: Well, I didn't even think about it, to be honest with you.
20: Well, then, yeah. Somebody's got to be responsible
1: well, you
20: here.
1: Give me the boot. I mean, I'm primed for it. Been doing it all day. So might as well keep going.
20: Okay.
0: Scott.
20: All right, David. Who's next?
2: Let's talk to Mark in Portland. Hey, Mark.
5: Oh, hey, guys. I saw this band about 20 years ago, and the opening act was Kanye West, which I got up and got a beer because it was so bad.
20: Wow.
5: But the headliner, U2, did Who's Gonna Ride Your Wild Horses?
1: Yeah.
20: Kanye opened for U2?
1: Wow. They used to have all kinds of weird opening acts, though.
20: Wow. Did you play this song? We played this at Rock Radio back in the day.
1: I did, but it wasn't for very long. It was brief. It wasn't a big hit at Top 40.
20: Yeah.
1: What album was that? Octung?
20: Yeah.
1: Okay. I saw him on that tour, and I don't remember who the opening act was. It wasn't Kanye. I don't remember.
20: I don't remember who the opening act was. I saw the same tour.
1: St. Louis?
20: Chicago.
1: Oh, St. Louis.
20: Yep. All right, David, who's next?
2: It's interesting how this sounds like nothing like any other U2 song. Let's talk to Kyra. Hey, Kyra.
21: Hello. Been a while.
20: Yeah, Kyra. How you been?
21: I'm doing great. Trying to make it through the heat wave. I'll be glad when it's done.
1: It's hot everywhere.
20: Yes.
21: Two favorite ones got chosen. So let's go with the Wild Wild West.
1: Oh, Will Smith. Escape Club?
21: Yeah.
1: Yeah, okay.
20: Okay. You wanted to put this in your five, didn't you?
1: I really do like this song.
20: Yeah. Test of Time kind of kills it.
1: Yeah.
20: Yeah. There you go.
2: That's my jam. Okay.
20: There you go. Oh, goodness.
1: Okay.
20: Wait a second. We're still looking for number two and number five, and we're running out of time fast.
2: Yeah.
20: We're gonna have to go overtime, it looks like.
2: We are.
20: Uh-oh. Because there's some honorable mentions to get to as well. So, yeah. We'll wrap this up in a few. We'll get to the Robin's Trifecta, the news updates. We'll get to all of that coming up. There's some great songs left in this. Yep. This is the Markley, Van Camp, and Robin Show.

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19: 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Akeley's Paul Bunyan Historical Museum has been refreshed. Established in 1987, the museum showcases the folklore of the famous lumberjack Paul Bunyan, but over time it became cluttered. According to the Walker Pilot Independent, efforts to reorganize and upgrade the museum happened, with the city funding improvements like new lights and a restored ceiling for over $6,200. Donations of historical items, including photos, letters, and old farm equipment, are welcomed. A logging camp kitchen, school classroom, and cheerleading attire are among the new displays. An open house is scheduled for tomorrow from noon to 4 p.m. The Minnesota Department of Natural Resources will conduct a public auction for seized fishing, hunting, and trapping gear on September 28th. Over 300 items will be auctioned off, including guns, bows, antlers, bear rugs, and traps. Most items were confiscated due to serious wildlife violations. Proceeds support the Game and Fish Fund for Wildlife Management. 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
20: North Country weather.
21: Lows level off around 60 tonight under partly cloudy skies, easterly winds around 5 miles per hour. Highs level off around 81 tomorrow. Cloudy skies with a few peaks of sun. Partly cloudy skies tomorrow night. Slight chance of thunderstorms. Lows dip down to about 64. And that's your forecast. I'm Weatherology meteorologist Paul Frombly. Get the latest weather updates online at MinnesotaDailyWeather.com. Right now, it's 71 degrees.
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1: Scott Robbins.
22: We still have leftovers from our Friday Five.
23: Yeah, we do.
22: We got to get to. We still have the number two and number five to get to.
1: Oh, my gosh. Really?
22: Yes.
1: Oh, that's right.
22: Well, we had a call for number two. We just didn't have time to get to it.
1: Thanks.
22: So that number five didn't get any calls. I'm not surprised. That was your song. Anyway, news update, David Van Camp.
24: All right. So
22: I can't even keep a straight face.
1: What is it with you?
24: The State Superior Court in Massachusetts has agreed to hear the arguments against declaring a mistrial in the Lindsey Clancy triple murder case. A judge today has said, hey, look, you know, there's one juror that's not going to vote the way the other 11 are. And the presumption is this is one person who's holding out against a ruling that she was not criminally liable when it comes to murdering her three children. Because in the state of Massachusetts, or I'm sorry, the Commonwealth, Massachusetts, apparently the law is that the state has to prove that you weren't in a state of psychosis if you say you were.
22: Yes. Every other state, it's different.
24: Yeah.
25: Well, it should be different.
24: Yeah.
25: You are.
24: Anyway, yeah. They've done this, and the Supreme Court or the Superior Court in the state is going to hear it. And the judge is going to rule on this, presumably. The judge, I thought, did a pretty good job of explaining why he can't just kick this one juror off of the jury, which is what the defense lawyer wants. And basically said, I can't. I can't legally do that under a strict reading of the law just because somebody says, oh, basically the argument comes down to reasonable doubt. And the note that was sent from the jury told the judge that this person, whoever this juror is saying that he recognizes that there is doubt, but not changing his mind. That's different from reasonable doubt. And so the judge is playing it really carefully, just letter of the law. We're not saying that he's openly ignoring a judge's orders. So we can't kick him off just because we don't like the outcome. So it's got to be a mistrial. So we'll see what happens moving forward. Part of the appeal filing to the Massachusetts Supreme Court is... the argument is centered on the Americans with Disabilities Act, because the lawyer is arguing, and this is a Hail Mary for him, which is his job, but the argument is that this person is biased against those with debilitating mental illnesses, which is a protected category in Massachusetts. So this person is biased against them and therefore can't actually render an impartial verdict.
22: Or maybe they just see easily good versus evil.
24: Right.
22: Maybe it just comes down to common sense.
24: Or maybe this person wants to write a book, because this is a book.
22: Well, yes.
24: There is that cynical side of me that's like, how much of this is like, hey, I see all the publicity this is getting. And yeah, I think she did it and she should go to prison. I know I'm going to lose, but might as well cash in.
22: I thought of it yesterday before I knew that it was a dude, before I knew which way the one holdout was going. Like, if you are that holdout, you could get a book deal out of it. Mm-hmm. There's no doubt. Because people are going to know this person's name before too long.
24: Yeah.
22: You got to believe that. And yeah, as you said earlier, you hope they have good security. Because there are a lot of nuts out there.
25: Oh, yeah.
22: Following this.
24: Well, that being said, now I'm seeing a news update here. And with this, there's just so many that apparently within the next few minutes, the judge is going to call the jury in to declare a mistrial.
22: Okay. Yeah. There'll be all sorts of reaction to that.
25: Wonder where the other 11 were going to fall come down.
24: Yeah, the Massachusetts Supreme Court has denied Lindsey Clancy's defense Hail Mary attempt. And so now, but this gets really deep in the weeds legally. Clancy's attorney is attempting to find some sort of federal nexus and seems like he's setting up for some sort of federal intervention, but the judge killed it. The judge is like, no, it's a mistrial. Let's all go home.
22: Okay. Yeah, we'll wait and see exactly because there were all these different outcomes that they could come to.
24: Yeah.
25: I don't know.
22: What did the 11 want to come to?
24: Yeah.
25: She's going to be still locked up, though.
24: Presumably, yes.
25: Yeah. I was going to say, is that a guarantee? I didn't get to go home, right?
24: Well, no.
22: I would think so.
24: I think that the prosecutors are already going to file another case against her.
25: I would think so.
22: Yeah. Okay.
25: Gee whiz.
22: So there's that.
25: Okay.
22: Now we transition from that to wild songs.
25: Okay.
22: That was a Friday Five. It's National Wildlife Day.
25: Mm-hmm.
22: And we didn't have a chance to get to two that were in the five. Number two being?
2: Number two. Wild thing.
22: That was a huge hit. Massive Tessa timer. Suck it to me one time. Jimi Hendrix. Yes. And also Sam Kinison.
25: Oh, gosh.
3: Wild thing, I think you moved me.
22: He had a lot of fun with that.
3: I'm

0: is a good time.
1: Yeah, Sam.
0: Yeah. And then the number five on the Robins pick.
2: Number five. Wild night
1: is for Van Morrison. Actually, John Mellencamp, too, but I played the John Mellencamp one.
0: Yeah, I had to play that, too. Yep. I had to play them both.
1: Oh, yeah, I didn't have to play both of them.
0: That's when I really thought I was earning money on the job. For honorable mentions, you know who had a big song? I don't think he played his top 40. That song was number one at rock radio for four weeks.
1: I like the song.
3: Yeah.
0: This is a wild Aerosmith.
3: I had this in my five. I tried to get it in the five.
0: It Dude, lost if out. I would have known, if I would have rank tested the time the same as you, it would have got there. Because it would have been right there for me. Another song that was big, MTV played it all the time, and that was Motley Crue. You refer to that as a strip club song.
1: Yeah.
0: In a derogatory way.
1: Yeah, well, I know they like dancing to Motley Crue.
0: I think it was Girls, Girls, Girls off that album, but anyway. Other honorable mentions, too, that we got to get to your big, oh, yeah, Skid Row. Do you know that song?
1: I mean, I know it, but it's not anything I reach for, no.
0: I know that. Oh, yeah, there's a bunch of stuff. Scorpions. Oh, here's one for you.
1: Oh, I played this one. We lose.
0: Oof. Okay. All right, Casey's getting impatient. He's ready to go. You ready for your three? Here we go.
4: Are you ready? One, two, buckle my shoe. It's the three most important news stories of the day.
5: I hit the trifecta.
4: Well, at least according to Scott Robbins. It's the trifecta on the Markley Van Camp and Robbins Show.
0: Scott Robbins' top three stories helped by his hero. You know who he is.
6: I'm Casey Kasem.
1: Big three-day weekend coming up, Casey.
0: Yeah, I was talking to him earlier, too.
1: Oh, yeah?
0: Yeah.
1: You got big plans?
0: Well, I mentioned he would have loved to have played more Skid Row and Motley Crue than the crap he had to play. That's what he said.
6: Yes.
1: Oh, yeah. That's not true.
0: Yeah. That's what he said.
1: I know his musical taste.
6: Yeah. I'm ready.
1: Okay. He has none on his playlist.
6: Three.
1: None. Okay.
3: What do you have for number three, Scott?
1: Severe thunderstorms left a trail of damage across southern Ontario, Canada. Significant damage to the Rogers Centre, the 50,000-seat venue, Canada's newest landmark concert destination. Been a lot of bands that have played there. One band that didn't get a chance to play there was AC/DC, because the roof of the stadium was pretty much torn off during a storm.
0: Wow.
1: Usually that doesn't happen until AC/DC gets on stage. This time it happened before. So the Thunderstruck performance has been rescheduled, and it will, in fact, take place later date.
0: Bet Casey wish he could have played more AC/DC, too.
6: Yes.
0: Yeah, I figured.
6: Now, on with the countdown.
1: Never played any.
0: Scott Robbins, trifecta top three of the day, up to number
6: two.
1: American commemorative 250 years of independence has a coin that's coming out. It's a $1 gold coin to honor the enduring legacy of liberty and the lasting symbol of patriotism. It will feature President Donald J. Trump. It celebrates the strength of American values and the promise of a nation dedicated to preserving freedom for all. Now, this is kind of groundbreaking here, because the last time a sitting president was featured on a commemorative coin, like this one in particular, was Calvin Coolidge back in 1926. Coolidge appeared on a commemorative half dollar during the sesquicentennial celebration of Alabama's statehood. Now, annoying the left, by the way, and they are out of their minds right now.
0: Oh, yeah.
1: They're throwing the coins in the water and, you know, all kinds of stuff. Annoying the left is always worth doing, so Trump and his administration were treated the spectacle of a master at work, and this is definitely one of them. You know this was his idea.
0: Well, yeah.
1: You know it was.
0: Probably so, yes.
1: Just to tweak them a little bit more. By the way, you can buy them in rolls of like 10 or 20 or 100, whatever way you want to go. You can get them. Hang on to them. Collector's items indeed.
2: And the countdown continues.
0: Scott Robbins trifecta, top three.
6: And finally, one.
1: Kathy Hochul in New York had an exemption lawsuit that was filed, and she ended up winning. And that is the assisted suicide thing, right?
0: Oh, yeah.
1: Cardinal Blaise Kupich, Archbishop of Chicago, two orders of the Catholic nuns, and an Illinois pharmacist have now suing Illinois over the new law that takes place September the 12th that allows terminally ill patients to kill themselves in direct violation of their religious beliefs. They said, we need to stop this. For nearly 175 years, Catholic Healthcare Ministries has been the place where the sick, elderly, and dying across Illinois go. Today, the work includes Catholic hospitals treating millions of patients every single year. Pretty much every city in Illinois has a Catholic hospital of some kind. And they're saying, hey, this isn't cool. We're not doing this. Pritzker said, if you don't do it, then we're going to fine you. So if they don't do assisted suicides in Illinois, they're going to be fined by the tub of goo, worthless piece of garbage governor in the state of Illinois.
5: And there you have it.
1: Gosh dang.
7: Yeah, I saw this headline too. Kathy Hochul trying to warn people Republicans will take away women's rights, but her mouth was covered by a hijab.
1: Did you see it? The picture
7: Babylon
1: of her?
7: B.
1: There was a picture of her in the hijab. Yes.
8: Oh, yeah. Completely.
1: And she's a nut.
7: Yes.
1: They're just nuts.
7: Yes, very much so.
1: They are nuts. Pritzker is such a jackass.
9: It's really been an honor for me.
7: Oh, yeah, he's ready to go. Thanks, Casey. Yes, appreciate it, buddy.
1: All right, well, have a great weekend. 3-day weekend, Casey.
7: I think he and David's got some plans.
1: Yeah. Well, they always have plans. They exclude me.
7: Is it dino ribs or something like that?
3: Oh, yeah. No, that's you. I think you're cooking that for him this weekend.
7: Oh, that's right. He's with you. Yeah. All right. News update. Nimrod's in the news. Coming up.
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15: Lows level off around 60 tonight under partly cloudy skies. Easterly winds around 5 miles per hour. Highs level off around 81 tomorrow. Cloudy skies with a few peaks of sun. Partly cloudy skies tomorrow night. Slight chance of thunderstorms. Lows dip down to about 64. And that's your forecast. I'm weatherology meteorologist Paul Frombly. Get the latest weather updates online at minnesotadailyweather.com. Right now, it's 71 degrees.
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7: The Barkley, Van Camp, and Robin Show. 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
7: All right. I see a headline as far as a news update. State of Massachusetts declared incompetent by reason of insanity.
3: Well, there you go.
7: Yes. Babylon Bee strikes again. Yeah, you have a real news update, David.
3: Yeah. So the prosecution has indicated now that they are planning to retry this Clancy lady, Lindsay Clancy, for her murdering, you know, her three kids. And, you know, after a mistrial was declared, because apparently one juror was pushing back. The presumption is that this person wanted a stricter punishment. Again, that's a presumption. We don't know for sure. I think it's a pretty good bet, but we don't know for sure.
7: Okay.
3: So we got that going on right now, and I'm seeing some of the reaction to it. Somebody had written, this lady writer, Kathy Young, had written, I'm just noticing that there's this fascist mindset out there that if you are mentally ill enough to murder, that you should just be put down. And I'm like, that's not fascist. I mean, at least locked up forever.
7: Yeah, locked up. That's fascist. What does that word even mean anymore?
3: It means nothing.
1: Nothing.
7: My goodness. I saw Alan Dershowitz saying that they try this again, they're not going to go first degree. Like they did this time. He thought that was a mistake in Massachusetts. I think that's only for, I'm paraphrasing what he said, like mob bosses, stuff like that. Not this type of case.
1: Right.
7: At least in that state.
1: Yeah.
7: So they won't make that mistake again, apparently. But yeah, more than anything, the sad part, these kids, obviously, and then where we're at, almost as a country, and the divide, and how, at least as far as I can tell, people can be so influenced by the algorithm.
3: Yes.
7: It's frightening, man.
1: No, we got the death cult, no doubt about it.
7: Yep, no doubt about that. All right, we got to get to Nimrod's. We're rolling out of time. Roll it.
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7: All right. Nimrod's the News. We go to Durham where, remember all the talk after COVID? All these schools, they need new HVAC systems to make sure the kids can breathe. Well, apparently, maybe this is one of the schools that actually did it, because there's been a dude that's been charged with stealing from the HVAC systems. Is that something else where, what, a secondary market?
1: I know, there's got to be. Things I don't know about. Yeah.
7: William Leroy Jenkins, guilty. That's Nimrod's in the News.
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22: Lenny went to college and racked up huge debt.
23: A little bit over $100,000.
22: For a degree he couldn't use? 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
15: Lows level off around 60 tonight under partly cloudy skies. Easterly winds around 5 miles per hour. Highs level off around 81 tomorrow. Cloudy skies with a few peaks of sun. Partly cloudy skies tomorrow night. Slight chance of thunderstorms. Lows dip down to about 64. And that's your forecast. I'm weatherology meteorologist Paul Frombly. Get the latest weather updates online at minnesotadailyweather.com. Right now, it's 71 degrees.
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29: A deadlocked jury. I'm Lisa LaSera, Fox News, and a mistrial declared in the Lindsey Clancy trial in Massachusetts.
30: This jury sent a final note saying that, quote, with a heavy heart, they could not reach a unanimous decision in deciding whether or not Lindsey Clancy was criminally responsible for killing her three children. After court, District Attorney Tim Cruz said the trial was not about the mental health care system. It was about Clancy's three children, Cora, Dawson, and Callen.
29: Fox's Brian Yenis in Plymouth. Clancy's attorney Kevin Reddington had filed a last-minute appeal to the state Supreme Court claiming one juror was not following the law when it came to reasonable doubt, but was unsuccessful. He thanked the other members of the jury for their service.
31: And you could see how defeated they were sitting there.

0: 94 cents more per gallon than you would have the Friday before Labor Day last year.
1: Fox's Jonathan Sarri. AAA is predicting a slight increase in highway traffic compared to last year, with just over 39 million Americans traveling by car for the holiday weekend. 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
1: The U.S. imposes more economic sanctions on Cuba.
14: The U.S. State Department is now putting top leaders in Cuba under further economic sanctions, along with certain industrial entities considered vital to the island's already paralyzed economy. Among them are the state-owned industrial supply company responsible for obtaining the spare and replacement equipment used to keep Cuba's decaying power grid operating. Cuba's foreign minister, posting on social media, called the sanctions a crime and collective punishment on the Cuban people. In Miami, Eben Brown, Fox News.
1: An ICE officer has pled not guilty to lying to investigators about the circumstances that led to the shooting of a Venezuelan man during the immigration crackdown in Minneapolis in January. Christian Castro has been ordered released from custody. When Congress returns from recess, it's expected to take up a measure that would regulate college sports.
15: Legendary coach Nick Saban is now pushing a bill in the Senate. He's doing it at President Trump's request. The bill caps how much money schools can direct toward players for their name, image, and likeness. It also limits players to 5 years of eligibility. There's a Senate test vote later this month. The bill's path is unclear in the House. The Senate bill is bipartisan, but some conservatives don't believe the bill does enough to keep men from playing women's sports. Others say the bill is nowhere near the top of their agenda, especially compared to other priorities like the cost of living.
1: Fox's Chad Pergram. If the bill passes the Senate, it's expected to face challenges in the House during an election year. A federal appeals court has declined to enforce most of a National Labor Relations Board ruling that found that Starbucks illegally threatened employees for trying to unionize. But the New Orleans-based court upheld a finding that Starbucks illegally threatened to deny maternity leave benefits to a pregnant employee. I'm Lee Silasera. This is Fox News.
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17: weather. 60 tonight under partly cloudy skies, easterly winds around 5 miles per hour. Daytime highs approaching 81 tomorrow. Cloudy skies with a few peaks of sun. Partly cloudy tomorrow night. Slight chance of thunderstorms. Lows dip down to about 64. And that's your forecast. I'm weatherology meteorologist Paul Frombly. Get the latest weather updates online at MinnesotaDailyWeather.com. Currently, it's 66 degrees.
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18: Mayor of New York City and Chicago, President Trump made it clear 2 weeks ago. We're going double down and triple down the sanctuary cities.
19: ICE will now have a larger budget than all but 15 of the world's militaries. Its four-year total is more than every military except for the United States and China. This is a

0: this day, like today, I want folks to know we have your back, and we'll continue to come back and do what we can to protect our diverse communities, to protect the spirit that defines the best of this city and our state, and to push back against this cruelty, to push back against this cruelty that is being perpetuated by the President of the United States.
1: But I'm so afraid of losing you again.
2: What you see in those pictures, is it making America safer?
3: No, it's terrorizing Americans, our friends and neighbors, otherwise known as immigrants, many of them. But these are folks who, you know, they go to our churches. They work at our grocery stores. They work on construction sites. They work in childcare. They work in many jobs that would not be filled had they not done it. And I also just sit back and ask, who asked for this? Americans were told that the most violent individuals would be deported, and we're now seeing in the numbers that that is a very small percentage of who is being targeted. We're not helpless. You should meet their chaos with chaos.
1: 'Cause I'm so afraid of losing you again.
4: I told you yesterday that I often like to start the show with a particular news story that I think represents something larger than what's in the news today. And that sounded really high-minded. So let me balance that with the complete confession that what I'm about to do is give you ear candy. The first story I'm going to start with today is of no practical use to your life. It's not particularly important. It does not reflect anything other than the fact, which is a bit of a distraction, that we create media stars and darlings out of people that are idiots in this country, sometimes who we absolutely despise but we can't look away from. One of those is Hunter Biden. Hunter Biden, the son of Joe Biden, who used his administration to use his son during his administration as the bag man for foreign governments, for corruptocrats, for nefarious interests, because somebody had to receive the cash. And how do we know this? Because his stupid son left his laptop in a crack-induced haze with a repair shop that then handed it over to the FBI, and when they didn't want it, handed it over to people who would make it public, or they didn't want to make it public anyway. So I guess Hunter Biden is craving some attention, because if he doesn't get attention, he can't get paid. So he went on a podcast called The Luke Beasley Show. I can't give any context, never heard of it before, where he said he's probably a little gay.
5: Are you gay?
6: Only a little bit.
5: I think more or less than 50%.
6: What?
5: More or less than 50%.
6: 48.6.
4: 48.6. You know, I know they drove Andrew Dice Clay from the public conversation, but Dice had some interesting and useful things to say. Most of them started with hickory dickory dock, but that aside, do you remember, I miss Andrew Dice Clay, and I miss an America that embraced Andrew Dice Clay. I do. Now, I know it was shtick. I get that. But it was raw, toxic masculinity in its purest form. It was comedy. It was comedy in the way Sam Kinison was comedy, in the way Richard Pryor was comedy, in the way that George Carlin was comedy, although I never found him to be particularly funny. I found him to be much more political than funny. Lenny Bruce. You go back and study Lenny Bruce. I don't find Lenny Bruce to be funny, but he did push boundaries, and you do need that. Wouldn't want my daughter dating him. Then again, I don't have a daughter. Is it Tom Hicks, the comedian? What's Bill Hicks? Yeah, Bill Hicks, who died too. I never found Bill Hicks to be that funny, but I understand the importance of pushing boundaries. I do get that. All right. So Hunter Biden, play the clip for us again, please, Ramon.
5: Are you gay?
6: Only a little bit.
5: I think more or less than 50%.
6: What?
5: More or less than 50%.
6: 48.6.
4: Which calls to mind the line by Andrew Dice Clay
7: Bisexual. These guys say they're bisexual. Either you or you don't. So he's 48.6% gay. As I said, this is not uplifting. This segment is not uplifting. It's pure hilarity to laugh at Hunter Biden. Have you ever heard the saying, there's a grain of truth in every joke? That's kind of like saying you're a little bit pregnant. If you're gay, you're gay. I don't know what to think about all this. I don't. But I know who does. The governor of Minnesota, Mr. Jazz Hands himself, Timmy Walz.
8: Hello, America. It's your boy, Timmy Walz. Now, you people know by now, when something comes out in the news, your boy Timmy's got something to say. And apparently, this involves a close personal friend. I'm looking at you, Hunter Biden. Producer Bruce, turn that frown upside down. It's okay, you're still my number one. So sensitive. Anywho, Hunter has come out and said that he might be a little gay. Okay, he says he's probably 48.6% gay. Now, you know me, I'm the old ball coach, and I'm into analytics. And I say if you're gay 48.6% of the time, by God, you're gay all the time. And that's okay. Hunter is a fellow alpha male, just like myself. We can be both a man's man and a fan of the man. I mean, I always knew that Hunter was into crack. I just didn't know. Can you smoke butt crack? Dear ChatGPT, smoking butt crack. Wow! Uh-oh. I've done stepped in it now. I'm in a deep rabbit hole. Who is McAfee and why is he so upset? I gotta go. This little tablet is angry. When you

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15: Country weather. 60 tonight under partly cloudy skies, easterly winds around 5 miles per hour.
1: Daytime highs approaching 81 tomorrow. Cloudy skies with a few peaks of sun. Partly cloudy tomorrow night. Slight chance of thunderstorms. Lows dip down to about 64. And that's your forecast. I'm weatherology meteorologist Paul Frombly. Get the latest weather updates online at minnesotadailyweather.com. Currently, it's 66 degrees.
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2: What is wrong with America's education system? It doesn't seem to work for anyone. And most importantly, it costs more money than ever has, and it appears to be delivering a worse product than it ever has. Rahm Emanuel was the chief of staff to Barack Obama. He was the mayor of Chicago after that. He's not a fellow, he's not your traditional classic, or should I say, he's not your typical conventional liberal. He has actually been on occasion willing to speak out about the failures in public policy, even as delivered by Democrats. He's talking about the number one college freshman class in America is remedial reading. He was on Morning Joe when he said this.
15: The number one class in college today for freshmen is remedial reading. That's an indictment of what's happening in this country. And we need, as adults, to wake up to it.
2: Remedial reading. So we've got people going to college, spending a lot of money, either the taxpayers' money or borrowing money that they'll have to pay for the rest of their lives, even if they don't ever graduate. And they're going there to take remedial reading. So you're going to college and you're not a proficient reader? What in the hell? But does it surprise you? You ever seen the video of Ben Crump, the race-baiting lawyer who gets involved in every case where there's a black person involved and gets everyone all fired up over racism and then gets paid to go away? He was involved in George Floyd. He's involved in all these big race cases. Did you ever see the video? Just look up Ben Crump can't read and just spend a minute watching him try to read in front of the camera. But he can scream racism. And that pays a lot of money. And that's what we've allowed our country to devolve into. Stupid people making stupid claims. And a lot of people who are conflict averse simply writing a check to make it go away. Schools that are failing and costing more money. We see two teachers unions leaders all over the news. They're big political power brokers. Randy Weingarten leading the charge against Target. Target is now the evil company. And so she's demanding that Target be boycotted. What happened to teachers? What happened to creating a good atmosphere in the classroom for teachers to teach? That's not what teachers' unions care about at all. And increasingly, people are getting into teaching who don't care about teaching. It's a job. It's an opportunity to work fewer hours. It's an opportunity to indoctrinate kids. Because that's what their cult does. That's what liberalism is today, a cult. Elon Musk says the indoctrination in schools and universities is far beyond what you realize. Here he is talking to Bill Maher.
16: The amount of indoctrination that's happening in schools and universities is, I think, far beyond what parents realize. And I sort of came to realize this somewhat late. The experience that we had in high school and college is not the experience that kids today are having. I suppose in some cases that parents, but I think like the parents are just generally not aware of what their kids are being taught, or what they're not being taught.
17: They're letting the kids think that they're equal.
16: Let me give you an example that a friend of mine told me, which his daughters go to college go to high school in the Bay Area. And he was asking them like, who are the first few presidents of the United States? They could name Washington, but what do you know about him? Well, he was a slave owner. What else?
2: That's all they could name of George Washington, is that he was a slave owner.
18: The left has reduced people to whether they are good or bad based on the left's own standards. This is a ridiculous view of history. This is a ridiculous view of right and wrong. These are not the hallmarks of great generations, of great civilizations. We will lose our country in a civilization. I mean, we'll lose our country in a generation. I don't know why I was transposing those words. If we allow this to continue. Our schools are no longer the place we're sending our kids to learn the skills of analysis through math, the skills of communication, spoken and written, the skills of research and learning more, the scientific method, how to solve problems in life, in a relationship, or with a tire that's gone flat, or with water you need to boil. That's what the school was for. That's what great civilizations do. They advance one on the other. That's the reason Isaac Newton famously said, "If I have seen further, it is only by standing on the shoulders of giants." He understood that for his advancements that he would contribute to the world, and then he would be a giant that others after him would stand upon, that we had to look to those before him. And the great advancements, the great discoveries, the great theories that were proffered, the challenges to those theories, the advancements in science and mathematics and technology, all of it. Is that what we're doing today? Are we getting better? Is that what we're doing? Are our kids learning? Are they building upon our legacy of learning? Or are they being taught that boys can be girls if they say so? Are they being subjected to pressure by peers and counselors and teachers to have their wiener cut off? Or if they're a girl, to have their breasts, their mammary glands removed and be butchered below the waist? Is that what we've devolved to? Because we're letting it happen. And what happens when you lose a generation? Look at nations like Russia and Germany that lost a generation of young men to war, and the toll that takes on a people and a culture. That's what's happening. We're getting the call for help, and it's coming from within the house. It's our schools. It's our educational system. It has become a massive big business in this country. And when you study, I've been looking at polling results. Harry Enten does a pretty good job for CNN. And they've been breaking out as the variable college, we'll call it college educated, that's the term they use, and non-college educated, assuming that what you're getting is an education in college. If a young person goes to college, they come out a liberal. If a young person goes in the military or straight to work, they come out a conservative. What does that tell you about college? Does that really suggest that this is something we should continue to invest in under these terms? Do you know what a wealth redistribution it is from you to the people who work there? For your kids to go there, and for what purpose? So that the values of your culture and your family will be demeaned, and your child will come out hating you and them? That doesn't seem like a good bargain, does it?
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20: News. I'm Carmen Roberts. A mistrial in the Lindsey Clancy murder trial after jurors failed to reach a verdict on the charges against the Massachusetts mom who killed her three children. President Trump reacted to the news.
21: She did a horrible, horrible thing. Can't be worse. But you'll find out what the price to pay is. There'll be a price. It's going to be mental institution or jail or something. But I guess they're going to go through another trial. It's too bad.
20: The president speaking to reporters in the Oval Office. Clancy's defense team says she was not guilty due to insanity caused by postpartum psychosis. And stocks took a tumble after jobs surged in August, raising the chance of an interest rate hike.
22: U.S. employers adding 162,000 jobs in August, blowing past economists' projections.
20: Fox's Hillary Barsky. 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
27: 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Akeley's Paul Bunyan Historical Museum has been refreshed. Established in 1987, the museum showcases the folklore of the famous lumberjack Paul Bunyan, but over time it became cluttered. According to the Walker Pilot Independent, efforts to reorganize and upgrade the museum happened, with the city funding improvements like new lights and a restored ceiling for over $6,200. Donations of historical items, including photos, letters, and old farm equipment, are welcomed. A logging camp kitchen, school classroom, and cheerleading attire are among the new displays. An open house is scheduled for tomorrow from noon to 4 p.m. The Minnesota Department of Natural Resources will conduct a public auction for seized fishing, hunting, and trapping gear on September 28th. Over 300 items will be auctioned off, including guns, bows, antlers, bear rugs, and traps. Most items were confiscated due to serious wildlife violations. 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
28: North Country weather.
1: 60 tonight under partly cloudy skies, easterly winds around 5 miles per hour. Daytime highs approaching 81 tomorrow. Cloudy skies with a few peaks of sun. Partly cloudy tomorrow night. Slight chance of thunderstorms. Lows dip down to about 64. And that's your forecast. I'm weatherology meteorologist Paul Frombly. Get the latest weather updates online at MinnesotaDailyWeather.com. Currently, it's 66 degrees.
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29: For all people, the devoted, the curious, even the skeptics who swear they'll never tune in, yet can't bring themselves to turn away. For the haters, it's the sore tooth yet can't help from tonguing. In an age of noise and clamor, one man's cadence commands. Smooth, dry. Anchored in the ordinary, but reaching for the timeless. The microphone is his field, the airwaves his stadium. 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

0: Sometimes it just feels like things in America don't work. And they don't work because we are afraid to do difficult things. I only have one friend who's ever dug a ditch for a living. He's a plumber, a one-man shop. And it's fascinating to me because he does things that young people today don't want to do. And this was one of the challenges, one of the conversations we would have about, you know, who's going to dig the ditches and who's going to work in the kitchens. You know, it used to be the case that you could be white, black, or Hispanic American born, and you would do these jobs. But somewhere along the way, we said, oh, no, not our people, not our people. We can't do these jobs. Why? Why would we do that? What was wrong with hard work? We also stopped being willing to enforce the law. Thomas Sowell has talked a lot about how liberal ideology glamorizes, almost idolizes criminals. And we know that Adam Smith famously said that mercy to the guilty is cruelty to the innocent. When you see these stories of the Susan Sarandons and these different activists who are out there telling us, and James Talafrico, the Democrat nominee in Texas, telling us how criminals are not so bad and that prison is evil. Well, let's hear from the victim, or if they're dead, their family. You know, you hear the sympathetic story of the man who, you know, he's a good guy. He had a rough life. And maybe we should parole him. And here he is. And he met God in prison. And he really wants to turn his life around. He's a good man. And you start digging in and you find out he beat his girlfriend to death over a course of 5 hours. She suffered. He tortured her. It turns out he has beaten women his entire life. He has a long rap sheet. So why are we making these people into some sort of victim or victimhood as greatness? And then you see these stories, and this is happening in big cities across the country, where homeless people will hang out on the stoop of a building, a business, and they'll poop the place up, they'll smash in the windows, they'll steal their products. And you see these business owners, they're literally crying, asking for help. And police departments are told, don't fool with that. And nobody cares. What if you were that small business owner? So what happens? They close the small business. And a lot of these small businesses are first-generation immigrants. They can't just put in an application to go to work in corporate America. They may not speak good English. And you see this, you saw this when Marion Barry would talk about he didn't like the Asians that had opened shops in his black district. Well, then open them yourself. What, because they work there? Their whole family works there? You see these Indians who come here and live in these little motels till they can build up. Or they work in gas stations. You see Asians who come and work in these stores. And you think, well, isn't that the American dream? Why are we celebrating people who were born here and refuse to work and terrorize those people? What's wrong with us? What's wrong with this country that we're allowing this nonsense? So there's a story out of North Texas. The Dallas County Assistant District Attorney, Amber Moore, has gone after a serial squatter. He has more than 20 evictions. He keeps getting kicked out of places. She's managed to get him 20 years in prison. Since squatting is not considered a criminal offense in this county, she got creative and went after him for fraud. And good for her that she did. The story from CBS DFW.
1: Heather Schwab had no visible reaction as she received the maximum sentence for fraud.
2: 20 years confinement in the institution of vision.
1: But the victim of that crime, Jessica Davis.
3: Yeah, I could not think. I'm sorry. I'm just so happy with this.
1: Isn't hiding her relief.
3: Oh, I'm so happy that she is where she belongs.
1: 3 years ago, Davis reached out to CBS News Texas after Schwab rented her home in Rowlett using the identity of Ray's Roybal, someone with a record of no evictions.
3: 3 days later, insufficient funds.
1: Checks immediately started bouncing, and Davis soon discovered it was Schwab living in her home, a woman who's been evicted 26 times in North Texas alone.
4: Hi, this is Andrea Lucia with CBS News Texas.
1: After we started asking questions, the city of Rowlett turned off water to the home.
4: Is the water off now?
5: The water is off.
1: And police launched an investigation.
6: It was just almost like homeless people living in here.
1: Schwab eventually moved out more than a month later, leaving behind a mess of rotting food, cigarette butts, and beer bottles.
6: I'm pretty sure that was pee in the bottle.
1: We've been covering Schwab since 2017.
7: We'd like to talk to you about all your evictions. We found at least 20 over the last 17 years.
1: After our first report, she and her then husband moved to Colorado and racked up even more evictions.
8: She had been doing this for decades.
1: Dallas County DA Amber Moore said multiple homeowners were willing to take the stand to recount how Schwab had turned their lives upside down.
8: I think they were just surprised that she was finally being possibly held accountable.
9: Moore said this was a challenging case because squatting generally isn't dealt with here in the criminal courts. It's a civil offense that requires homeowners to go through the eviction process. So instead, Moore went after Schwab not for the squatting, but for the fraud she committed to get away with it.
8: By her using her dad's information, she was able to circumvent what any background check.
1: Schwab's attorney argued she was a mother of five stuck in a cycle she used to survive. But the judge didn't offer any leniency.
3: I'm all about second, third chances, but this is like her 20th, her 30th chance. Well, thank you again for your help at the beginning, too, because we wanted to be able to get to the beginning of court without you. You guys, she's being able to do whatever she wants with no repercussions for such a longest time. And now, you know, there's finally some real serious repercussions.
0: There was an article that came out in 1982. It was written by two criminologists, one named George Kelling and the other, whose name is much better known, James Q. Wilson. And it introduced what came to be known as the broken pane theory or the broken windows theory, the pane being the pane in a window. And the theory went that if you have a window that's busted out, that tells passersby and residents that this is a place that no one cares about. This is a place that lacks any order. This is a place that is unclean. This is a place that encourages more crime. So that rather than just focus on the worst forms of crime and letting the little crimes go, you start focusing on the little crimes. And you change the mindset of people. Well, it's an interesting idea because if you look at what's happened in major cities across the country, the explosion in homelessness has been attendant, correlative with, if not causative of, an explosion in crime in major cities. When you see the squalor in San Francisco, a once great city of homeless people laying around, the crimes that occur are almost so bad they can't be fixed. You get those homeless people off the street, you pressure wash those streets, you end that level of crime, you'll take the city back. And that's what we need to do. Kirk Cameron of the famous Growing Pains.
10: Man, if it weren't for Growing Pains, I wouldn't be on the Michael Berry Show.
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22: 60 tonight under partly cloudy skies, easterly winds around 5 miles per hour. Daytime highs approaching 81 tomorrow. Cloudy skies with a few peaks of sun. Partly cloudy tomorrow night. Slight chance of thunderstorms. Lows dip down to about 64. And that's your forecast. I'm weatherology meteorologist Paul Frombly. Get the latest weather updates online at MinnesotaDailyWeather.com. Currently, it's 66 degrees.
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0: interesting the circle of life, because I will often take a peek at emails during the break. And one will be, my son just died, my wife just got cancer, my father is in hospice, we're expecting him to go today. And another one will be, since I've encouraged people to brag on their kids, that somebody's son just got promoted in the Air Force, or somebody's daughter just got accepted to a nursing program, or somebody else just started a company or got the job of their dreams, or whatever else. And it is, as I said, I think it's the circle of life, and it just depends on which day, whether you're the bug or you're the windshield, I suppose. And we don't always know which of those is going to be which. The Federalist Sean Fleetwood wrote a piece on the establishment turning their back on Ken Paxton, saying that Senate Republicans have spent years building a political apparatus that works not to their voters' benefit, but to their own benefit. It's a good old boys club, where the status quo of doing the bare minimum is considered sacrosanct. And this is what Mitch McConnell represents. This is what John Cornyn represents. This is what Bill Cassidy represents. And look, it's going to be painful. I said it earlier, and I will say it many times again. It's going to be painful to fix this problem. There is a surgical removal of this cancer in the body politic. We can continue on the way we were continuing with Bushes and McCains and Romneys, but that's not how we're going to get the country we want. We unfortunately are in a situation where we have Republicans who, if they don't get their way, will work against us and work for Democrats. It's binary. Once you get through the primary, it's a Republican or a Democrat that's going to win. And what you see very clearly is the establishment Republicans, the Karl Rove Republicans, if they're not the nominee, they're going to work for the Democrats. I will say, to his credit, Dan Crenshaw has been very consistent after losing his primary to support Republican candidates. I don't know if he has encouraged people to support Steve Toth. I don't know that. But I do know that every time someone has sent me something, he has been consistent. And that's what we should expect of everyone. When you vote for Donald Trump or Ted Cruz or John Cornyn or Ken Paxton or any other Republican, you expect that they believe as you do, that we share the same values. And that we're not like the Democrats. They are different. They want Democrat socialist stuff. That isn't just what we say to acquire power. That isn't just what we say because we think people want to hear that. We believe that. And when we say we believe in these values and we don't want those people running the country, that should mean something. And the moment you don't win your own election, and you basically start working against the candidate we have chosen, it tells me a lot about, it validates the decision we made not to support you. Sean Fleetwood writes in The Federalist, whenever an establishment-backed crony wins the Republican nomination in any given primary, conservative voters are told to fall in line and back the party's candidate. No questions asked. But when Republican voters nominate a grassroots candidate who will actually fight for their interests, those same establishment voices are more than happy to leave that candidate out to dry. Fleetwood writes, Cornyn's childish behavior since losing re-election is all but confirmation of this. No longer having to pretend to be someone he's not, the senior senator has openly trashed Paxton, refused to campaign or fundraise on his behalf, and become a regular thorn in the side of the Trump administration. Similar antics by outgoing establishment allies Tom Tillis of North Carolina, Bill Cassidy of Louisiana, also fit into this category. While pretending otherwise, Senate Republicans' biggest gripe with Paxton isn't his personal issues or campaign style. It's that he dared to challenge one of their do-nothing foot soldiers and won. Senate Republicans have spent years building a political apparatus that works not to their voters' benefit, but to their own. It's a good old boys' club where the status quo of doing the bare minimum is considered sacrosanct. A challenger like Paxton, who has a track record of acting on his voters' wishes, seeks to disrupt that dynamic, which is why the establishment has virtually no interest in seeing him win. In their eyes, Senate Republicans have worked too long and too hard, cementing their entrenched system, to just hand it over to outsiders like Paxton. They will do whatever it takes to keep it in power. And if that means surrendering Texas and the Senate to Democrats in the short term, then so be it. And I'll go back to the story, and forgive me if you heard me tell it again and again because it's important. The year was 2010. There was a doctor named Todd Akin, and he beat the establishment Republican for the Missouri primary for the U.S. Senate. Akin wins the primary against Karl Rove's candidate. Karl Rove has to win because he also gets paid to influence these people, and he can't influence what was before MAGA called the Tea Party. So Dr. Todd Akin is running against Claire McCaskill, the sitting senator, and he's leading. And he was asked a question about rape and abortion. He's pro-life. Claire McCaskill is not. He's asked a question about rape. And he said, if the rape claim turns out to be legitimate, then, and he finishes the sentence. Well, that was the worst of the Me Too. That was the idea that he had said that someone could claim rape that wouldn't be rape. Well, we know that does happen. His point was, you can't just scream rape and then there's an abortion, because we know that some women will say that they were raped because they're embarrassed that they got pregnant. Tawana Brawley, who Al Sharpton got famous over, claimed that she had been raped by these white men and left out in the N-word put smeared in poop on her back. Turned out she had just run away with her boyfriend for a few days and needed to come up with an excuse. We had the stripper in North Carolina who claimed that she'd been raped, but she hadn't, but she'd been away from her kids and she was afraid she was going to lose custody. But what did Karl Rove do? He worked hard with the Democrats to defeat the Tea Party Republican. Folks, we've got a real challenge here, because we're not just battling Democrats. We are battling the establishment that the Democrats are part of, but so are the Republican candidates like Cornyn, like Mitch McConnell, like Tom Tillis in North Carolina, like Cassidy, who was defeated in his own primary. They're going to tell you you're idiots. They're going to tell you you can't win in November, and maybe sometimes they'll be right. But doing the right thing is the right thing to do.
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10: North Country Weather. 60 tonight under partly cloudy skies. Easterly winds around 5 miles per hour. Daytime highs approaching 81 tomorrow. Cloudy skies with a few peaks of sun. Partly cloudy tomorrow night. Slight chance of thunderstorms. Lows dip down to about 64. And that's your forecast. I'm weatherology meteorologist Paul Frombly. Get the latest weather updates online at MinnesotaDailyWeather.com. Currently, it's 66 degrees.
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0: trial is over. I'm Lisa Lucera, Fox News. The jury deadlocked in the Lindsey Clancy case with the judge declaring a mistrial this afternoon.
1: After 40 hours of deliberations over 6.5 days, this jury delivered a final note saying that with a heavy heart, they could not reach a unanimous decision as to whether Lindsey Clancy was criminally responsible for killing her 3 children. Clancy's attorney, Kevin Reddington, filed an emergency appeal to the state's Supreme Judicial Court to try to stop today's mistrial declaration. It was denied. Reddington claimed the judge should have investigated and replaced a lone male juror who Reddington says was identified in a jury note as someone who had doubt but refused to follow the law on reasonable doubt. Reddington said the jury was split 11-1 in favor of acquitting Clancy.
0: Fox's Brian Yenis in Plymouth. The prosecution has not said yet if they will retry Clancy. The U.S., Britain, France, and Germany have drafted a resolution for the board of the U.N. nuclear watchdog that would refer Iran to the U.N. Security Council for failure to comply with obligations to declare all its nuclear material and allow inspections. The FBI is investigating a massive data breach that's exposed millions of driver's licenses to identity theft and scams on the dark web.
2: A hacker linked to identity theft that calls itself Nexus claims to have more than 153 million driver's licenses from people in the U.S. and Canada, along with millions of other identity documents.

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3: 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His website sells stickers that say, "Kill Donald Trump." Taken away by federal agents in Westlake still screaming Trump insults. Court papers quote his Instagram video calling for the president's execution, charging he used social media accounts from January to May to encourage violence against the president and cyberstalk the president's personal lawyer and family.
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8: weather. 60 tonight under partly cloudy skies, easterly winds around 5 miles per hour. Daytime highs approaching 81 tomorrow. Cloudy skies with a few peaks of sun. Partly cloudy tomorrow night. Slight chance of thunderstorms. Lows dip down to about 64. And that's your forecast. I'm weatherology meteorologist Paul Frombly. Get the latest weather updates online at MinnesotaDailyWeather.com. Currently 65.
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0: It's that time. 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
1: For the mayor of New York City and Chicago, President Trump made it clear 2 weeks ago. We're going double down and triple down the sanctuary cities.
2: ICE will now have a larger budget than all but 15 of the world's militaries. Its four-year total is more than every military except for the United States and China. This is a direct assault on the civil liberties of all Americans and will fundamentally undermine our rights.
3: I tremble at the thought of giving.
4: It's not a direct assault on my civil liberties. Your presence here is a direct assault on my civil liberties.

Let's see. Day like today, I want folks to know we have your back and we'll continue to come back and do what we can to protect our diverse communities,

0: to protect the spirit that defines the best of this city and our state, and to push back against this cruelty. To push back against this cruelty that is being perpetuated by the President of the United States.
1: But I'm so afraid of losing you again.
2: What you see in those pictures, is it making America safer?
3: No, it's terrorizing Americans, our friends and neighbors, otherwise known as immigrants, many of them. But these are folks who, you know, they go to our churches. They work at our grocery stores. They work on construction sites. They work in childcare. They work in many jobs that would not be filled had they not done it. And I also just sit back and ask, who asked for this? Americans were told that the most violent individuals would be deported. And we're now seeing in the numbers that that is a very small percentage of who is being targeted. We're not helpless. You should meet their chaos with chaos.
1: Cause I'm so afraid of losing you.
4: I have been asked by writers, talkers, you name it, across the country about the Texas election for the U.S. Senate particularly. And people are seeing polling numbers that say that Talafrico is beating Paxton. And I have no reason to doubt those polling numbers. I am amazed. If COVID comes back tomorrow, there will be people who've said that they would never take the shot again that will rush down and take the shot, not knowing what's in it, knowing what it did to other people. There are people in a Groundhog Day way who can be duped on our side. It happens. I've got an article, I'll pull it up, that has Beto beating Ted Cruz a matter of weeks before the election in Texas in 2018. And beating him roundly, 4 or 5 percentage points, outside the margin of error. And I can tell you, based on phone calls I was having, that was consistent with the internal polling. Beto was winning. If the election was held that day, Beto would win. But here's what happens. The media pushes a candidate out. Do you remember Chris Matthews and his thrill up the leg at the Beto campaign? And Keith Olbermann had to be the the rational voice of all people. Keith Olbermann said, "Steady, steady." Chris Matthews was talking about when Beto ran for president 2 years later in 20. Do you see the way that Annie Leibovitz shot this photo of him? There is the blue sky behind him and the sun is kissing his cheek. That's a sign of a man on the rise. That is the next John F. Kennedy. Well, this is how Beto was shown to people. Here's Beto at Whataburger. My goodness, he's just like us. Here's Beto on a skateboard. Well, that's odd, but the kids love him. Beto was in a band. They didn't tell you he was dressed as a girl wearing makeup, but hey. Beto isn't even his real name. His real name is Francis. His daddy called him Beto. I think he's Hispanic. Yeah, we need a Hispanic. Well, Cruz is Hispanic. Oh, he's Cuban Hispanic. We don't like that kind because they vote Republican and don't want welfare because they've lived under socialism. Talafrico is getting the same. By the way, Beto wasn't Hispanic. His dad was the county judge. And he started calling Roberto Beto or Robert Beto as a Mexican nickname because he said, and talk about how prescient he was. What level of foresight did this man have? He said, Mexican Americans will make up the majority of Texas by the time you're an adult. And having the nickname Beto will ingratiate you with them. It worked. When they first brought him out, a number of Hispanics believed he was Mexican American, and that's the largest Hispanic group in Texas. He was Beto. He's good looking. Don't tell me he's not. He is. You don't. Okay, all right. I can take some fat ass Republican whose politics you like, you'll tell me they're the most beautiful or handsome person in the world. Beto was attractive to voters. Stop telling me he's not. And I'll rattle off some more to you if you irritate me. So he's got his Mexican-American name. He's not. But he could pass off, right? He's got personal wealth, so he doesn't have to worry about, you know, taking money anywhere. His father-in-law's a billionaire. He's energetic. He's cool. He's hip. The young people like that. He's not an old fuddy-dud like Mike Pence, right? So, and he's progressive, but not too progressive. And remember they had the blind squirrel? Oh, California loved him, so they funded him. He was the perfect Trojan horse to roll in and fool you. We've got audio of Barack Obama running for office in 2008. And Barack Obama was an unknown senator. The only thing he'd done is speak at the convention when they set him up in 04 because they wanted to launch him eventually. Nobody knew it would be that fast. And Barack Obama is talking about things that J.D. Vance is talking about this week, like American jobs should go to American workers. If you don't belong here, we need to remove you. If you're born here and your parents are illegal, we should remove you. Harry Reid said that as well. So Beto did that and came within a whisker of winning, but why didn't he win? For the same reason we can beat Tallarico. Because as voters stopped listening to the hype by the Houston Chronicle, good grief, have they no shame. By the Dallas paper, the San Antonio paper, the Austin paper, because he's an Austin white liberal. He is perfect for them. As voters started paying attention, and as the Republican candidacy finally had enough money to spend to combat them and define him, they realized, this guy's a freak. He's a weirdo.
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24: North Country weather.
25: 60 tonight under partly cloudy skies. Easterly winds around 5 miles per hour. Daytime highs approaching 81 tomorrow. Cloudy skies with a few peaks of sun. Partly cloudy tomorrow night. Slight chance of thunderstorms. Lows dip down to about 64. And that's your forecast. I'm weatherology meteorologist Paul Frombly. Get the latest weather updates online at MinnesotaDailyWeather.com. Currently 65.
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0: United States is two parties. And not everybody fits nicely in those two parties. And I don't just mean the Green Party. Not everybody follows what is the strict standard on an issue within one or the other of the parties. The Democrats have a real challenge on their hands right now, because what should have been a fringe element of their party has now organized. And they have organized very well, and they are well-funded and well-organized and ruthless. And they fully intend to take over the Democrat Party, which they probably could not have done if the Democrat Party wasn't at a point where it lacked any real leadership. If Bill Clinton was president and these nut jobs came up, to his credit, he could have tamped this down. He used Sister Soldier and the Sister Soldier moment to say, too radical, we don't want this. And what everybody he lost of the Sister Soldier crowd, he made up more than that with independents saying, oh, well, if he's willing to stand up to that part of the Democrat base, then maybe he's tolerable. See, that's why Democrats need to seem moderate, is because a lot of independents say, you know, I might vote for some of what you do, but I'm scared of the radical wing of your party. Well, this election, the radical wing of the party has taken over the party. Nancy Pelosi is out. She could control a lot of that during her heyday. I have said before, and I'll say it again, she's the most powerful Speaker of the House in American history. It's not even close. Not Newt Gingrich, not Sam Rayburn, her. And we can debate this for hours on end, but just trust me. In the Senate, you've got, even though they're in the minority, their leader is Chuck Schumer. Schumer is way past his prime, and he's Jewish in New York. The Democrat Party is having a moment. They are kicking the Jews out, and they are bringing in a very aggressive strain of Muslim candidates. Abdul El Sayed in Michigan is only the highest profile. There's a lot more where that's coming from. Hassan Piker didn't get rich as a streamer talking about hating the Christians and conquering the Christians for nothing. There is an audience out there for him. And it's not all Muslims. It's some of your kids who've gone off to college, and this is a radical new idea. This is 1969, and this is their Woodstock. This is edgy. They want to be edgy. So they're looking at issues quite differently than maybe they grew up with. Republicans have our own problem. The Republican problem isn't a fringe element that began taking over the party in 2010 with the Tea Party. The Republican Party's problem is the establishment. The Republican Party problem was illustrated by Jeb Bush, who was going to be the nominee, the establishment believed, in 2016. But Ted Cruz and Donald Trump put an end to that. The Mitt Romneys of 2012, the George W. Bushes of before, that wing of the party people have had enough of. And so there has been a grassroots effort to replace those candidates, or to replace those office holders. But they have all the money and they have the structure. So in Texas, you had John Cornyn, who was a 24-year U.S. senator, who was a do-nothing senator, who was cutting deals with the left, who worked very hard against Trump, who did not want to close the border, said it couldn't be done. He didn't represent Texas. So when he was defeated in the primary, Ken Paxton, a Trump-like Republican who's the attorney general, who has done a lot of very good things as attorney general, including winning a big judgment against Meta last week, multi-billion dollar. Several states got to benefit from that. He's gone after Meta with Facebook for what they've done, luring children in. This is sick, and he's gone after it, and he's won. He's gone after Big Pharma. He's gone after Big Data. harvesting our information, lying about what they were doing. He's tagged Google with a suit. And so he's very popular among the base. But the establishment, who didn't really want to ever get anything done anyway, they're not helping him. They poured, by some estimates, $225 million, including dark money, into defeating him and keeping their boy, John Cornyn, in the Senate. Well, when John Cornyn didn't win, interestingly, one of his top guys went over for the radical leftist Democrat, James Tallarico. What kind of freaky weirdo? You're not a Republican at all. So he tells the left-wing rag, the Texas Tribune, that Paxton is lazy and a bad campaigner. He's a bad campaigner. He beat you. And now he says, well, I'm raising money for races in New Hampshire and Michigan and Alaska, but I'm not going to raise any money for Paxton. So you don't care about your state and who represents us. So Ted Cruz, the other senator from this state, was asked about Cornyn's comments. Cruz is raising money for Paxton, campaigning for Paxton, and he was on Meet the Press, and he says Cornyn has Cornyn's butt hurt. That's really what this is about. Audio's from Meet the Press.
1: John Cornyn, who of course lost to Ken Paxton in a primary, who served 24 years in the Senate, said this week, quote, Paxton's a poor campaigner. He's lazy and doesn't raise money. And he basically is not offering a very compelling case for his election. This is unfortunately shaping up to be a close and I hope not disastrous election, but it ain't looking good right now. Do you agree with Senator Cornyn that Paxton is lazy and a poor campaigner?
2: Well, listen, I think primaries can often be bitter and you often see hurt feelings. That's part of the process. It's also part of the process that when the primary is over, that you come together and you focus on the general election. At the end of the day, this is not about how any one particular person feels about any one particular candidate. This is about the people of Texas. This is about who will best represent 32 million Texans. And on that, I think the answer is very, very clear. Ken Paxton is a strong conservative who is going to fight for low taxes, low regulations, lots of jobs, to secure the border, to support law enforcement, to protect our constitutional rights. That's what Texans want. That's what we believe in. James Tallarico is a far-left radical candidate. He is extreme. This is someone who says God is non-binary. This is someone who says there are six genders. I don't know what those six genders are, but that's not what most Texans believe. This is someone who says on our southern border, we should put out a welcome mat to welcome illegal immigrants into this country. Again, that's not what Texans believe. And this is someone who is now on video saying we should dismantle capitalism.
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8: I'm Tom Brigati. The Lindsay Clancy murder trial ends in a mistrial. She'd been charged with strangling her three young children. The defense claimed Clancy suffered from postpartum psychosis. Fox's Brian Yenis is in Plymouth, Massachusetts.
9: This jury sent a final note saying that, quote, with a heavy heart, they could not reach a unanimous decision in deciding whether or not Lindsay Clancy was criminally responsible for killing her three children.
8: Defense lawyer Kevin Reddington says there was a single holdout juror who opposed a not guilty by reason of insanity verdict. Clancy can be retried. Flying this Labor Day weekend will be more expensive.
10: With ongoing conflicts in the Middle East driving up the price of jet fuel, AAA says travelers are paying about 2% more for airfare over the Labor Day holiday weekend than they did this time last year.
8: That's Fox's Jonathan Sarri. 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
15: 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Akeley's Paul Bunyan Historical Museum has been refreshed. Established in 1987, the museum showcases the folklore of the famous lumberjack Paul Bunyan, but over time it became cluttered. According to the Walker Pilot Independent, efforts to reorganize and upgrade the museum happened, with the city funding improvements like new lights and a restored ceiling for over $6,200. Donations of historical items, including photos, letters, and old farm equipment, are welcomed. A logging camp kitchen, school classroom, and cheerleading attire are among the new displays. An open house is scheduled for tomorrow from noon to 4 p.m. The Minnesota Department of Natural Resources will conduct a public auction for seized fishing, hunting, and trapping gear on September 28th. Over 300 items will be auctioned off, including guns, bows, antlers, bear rugs, and traps. Most items were confiscated due to serious wildlife violations. 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
16: North Country weather.
17: 60 tonight under partly cloudy skies, easterly winds around 5 miles per hour. Daytime highs approaching 81 tomorrow. Cloudy skies with a few peaks of sun. Partly cloudy tomorrow night. Slight chance of thunderstorms. Lows dip down to about 64. And that's your forecast. I'm weatherology meteorologist Paul Frombly. Get the latest weather updates online at MinnesotaDailyWeather.com. Currently 65.
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0: That song is called For What It's Worth by Buffalo Springfield. If you ask 100 people who recognize the song what the song is about, you'll get a few who say, I have no idea. But I'll bet you over 90 would say, oh, it's about Vietnam. Because every documentary you've watched about Vietnam, they roll helicopter footage, and here comes that guitar. Two notes, ding, ding, and you know exactly where you are. You're in a rice paddy in 1968. Except that song is not about Vietnam. Here's what it is about. Los Angeles, 1966, Sunset Strip, November of 1966. There was a nightclub at Sunset and Crescent Heights called Pandora's Box. The kids love it. The neighbors hate it. Typical urban setup. Traffic, noise, kids everywhere. I say kids. My 19 and 20-year-old are still kids to me. We're talking about the utes, as it were. The business owners were complaining. Homeowners were complaining. The kids don't vote yet. Young people aren't voting yet at this point. So Los Angeles County does what government does. They pass an ordinance. A 10 o'clock curfew, anti-loitering, and they send in the cops. This won't take long. And by the way, the part that nobody tells you, the county wanted that real estate. They had plans for the strip. So the strip that you know of is the plans that they executed. But let me not get ahead of myself. They wanted a financial district and office towers. So the county government used a curfew ordinance, 10 o'clock, to clear American citizens off a public street because somebody else had plans for the land. When have we ever heard of that before? November 12th, 1966. 1,000 kids show up outside Pandora's Box. The popo move in. It gets ugly. And in that crowd that night is Jack Nicholson and Peter Fonda. Peter Fonda gets handcuffed. Of course, this was before either one of them was Jack Nicholson and Peter Fonda. But not long before at all. But more importantly, Stephen Stills is there. Yeah, of Crosby, Stills, and Nash. Or if you like to put Neil Young on there, you can. Stephen Stills is there, and he sees it. And he writes a poem that he puts to music, or as we would call it, a song. They bulldozed Pandora's Box the next year. So the kids lost, the county won, because the government always wins. Now here's the part I love about this story. Everybody spent 60 years turning that song into Vietnam. I thought that song was about Vietnam up until relatively recently, because it's such a perfect song. And I don't know if they lack creativity or it's so well branded. Every movie, commercial or documentary, puts that song in there. And there's one shot that you see that starts. It's the serviceman from the back. And you can feel how thick the air is. He's got a cigarette dangling from his mouth. You've seen this shot 1,000 times. For 60 years, they've made that song about Vietnam. And Stephen Stills, who wrote it, has spent 60 years telling people it is not about Vietnam. He had to come out and say it again, he's done it before, in 2006, because people decided it was about Kent State, where the students got out of hand, the National Guard shot them. He said that song is 3.5 years older than Kent State. It can't be about Kent State. Neil Young wrote the Kent State song. It's called Ohio. But you might say, well, does it even matter? It's a good song, Michael. What does it matter if they? It does matter. Because the song that you've been told is about a war is about a curfew, a nightclub, a parking problem. And I would argue we have periods of war, and they're awful. And we send men off to experience them, and some don't come home. But when we're not at war, and also when we are at war, there are things like this going on our very streets. The other thing that happens every other day, every single day, that happened in this city is happening in Harris County right now. A government making rules to target people who are doing nothing wrong because they want the land, because they want the money, because someone is putting them up to it. 60 years later, everybody still hears the helicopters. Stop. Hey, what's that sound? It's a bulldozer. Actually, it's a bulldozer. I don't know that that song could have changed anything. I'm well aware that Stephen Stills' perspective on a lot of things is different than mine. I will tell you that my opinion of Vietnam has changed in the course of my 55 years. Hooray, America, wave the flag, love your country, support your servicemen. Got a lot more complicated for me. Support your servicemen. Did we support our servicemen? We sent them in to a horrible civil war with rules of engagement that either made them sitting ducks or war criminals. They came home to being treated terribly. Ask a Vietnam veteran. I'm sure there are exceptions to the rule I'm stating. But ask a Vietnam veteran what they think when they got their head shaved, put through the ringer, and sent over to this crazy place about their service. I don't think that's supporting our troops at all. Quite the opposite. Can we come into your house and scoop up your kids and shave their head and yell at them and put them through some grueling physical exercises and send them somewhere to be shot at? In a war, you have no chance of winning. But don't worry, I'll stand back and cheer for them. That's not respect. I wouldn't want that done to my kids nor yours. It took me a lot of my 55 years to come to the conclusion that some of the jingoism was for a bad cause and bad people who got rich or powerful for all the wrong reasons, and the good people end up with war wounds or dead.
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13: North Country weather.
14: 60 tonight under partly cloudy skies. Easterly winds around 5 miles per hour. Daytime highs approaching 81 tomorrow. Cloudy skies with a few peaks of sun. Partly cloudy tomorrow night. Slight chance of thunderstorms. Lows dip down to about 64. And that's your forecast. I'm weatherology meteorologist Paul Frombly. Get the latest weather updates online at MinnesotaDailyWeather.com. Currently 65.
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16: Country and you. Goodbye, Mama. I'm off to Yokohama just to teach all those Japs the Anxano Saps.

0: On this day in 1945, Fleet Admiral Chester W. Nimitz signed the instrument of surrender with Japan that ended World War II. Nimitz was born in 1885, the descendant of German pioneer settlers of Fredericksburg. Of course you knew that. And if you didn't, you should. There's a wonderful museum in his honor there. He was named Commander-in-Chief of the Pacific Fleet shortly after Japan's 1941 attack on Pearl Harbor, and later Commander-in-Chief of Pacific Ocean areas as well, with authority over the entire Pacific Theater except for General Douglas MacArthur's Southwest Pacific Sector and the inactive Southeast. Nimitz coordinated the offensive that brought the Japanese to unconditional surrender. He signed the peace treaty aboard the battleship Missouri in Tokyo Bay. Nimitz, no, it's not on Netflix. Well, it's probably on Netflix somewhere. Please don't interrupt. Nimitz later spent 2 years as commander-in-chief of the U.S. fleet and also served as a roving ambassador for the United Nations and chairman of the Presidential Commission on Internal Security and Individual Rights. He died in 1966. In 1964, a local citizens group established the Fleet Admiral Chester W. Nimitz Memorial Naval Museum in the old Nimitz Hotel in Fredericksburg, Texas. The project evolved into the National Museum of the Pacific War. What a wonderful tribute, not just to Nimitz, but to all of our grandfathers who served in the Pacific Theater. I told you the story recently when Phil Garner was posthumously inducted into the Astros Hall of Fame just a few weeks ago, that I met his father at the RCC on December 7th of 2013. We had just been open a couple of months, and I come up with this harebrained scheme that we're going to honor World War II veterans. And it being December 7th, which, of course, a day which will live in infamy, set off World War II. And so I said, I would like to invite our World War II veterans to come out and be honored and wear anything that you wore, whether it's a cap. A lot of folks will still wear their caps, whether it's a cap or anything else that you have. And if you didn't serve in World War II, but you are of that generation, we'll also call it Grandparents' Day. So come out and let us honor you. How long has it been since you've been out? And folks my age, bring mom and dad out with you. So what was that, 70 years at that point after World War II? And we had more than 10. I think we had 12 World War II veterans. And one was this little fellow who comes up, and he's still he's stuffed into his that light tan marine, that light tan uniform. Some of you will know what that's called. I don't. But you know, there were bulges in the belly and the thighs and all that, cause he's a lot older now. And, he handed me a book that he had written about it. And he said, "You know, my son." And of course it was Phil Garner. It was Phil Garner's dad. So I called Phil Garner on the way home and I said, "You didn't tell me your dad's a World War II veteran." He said, "Oh, you met him, I guess." And he said, I said, "Yes." And he said, "Well, he's a big fan of yours." So the book was about the Pacific Fleet and all that had occurred there. If you have not been to Fredericksburg and you live in Texas, I should make a list of the 10 things you ought to do. Now, I can already hear a number of people, "It ain't what it used to be. Too many people moving there. Too many people moving. Got too expensive. Nobody likes it no more." The old Yogi Berra. Nobody goes there anymore. It's too busy. Yeah, it is changing. It is. Some for the good, some for the bad. Sure, it's not the sleepy little town it always was, but it's beautiful. And the things that made Fredericksburg great are largely, in effect, still there. It's a wonderful town, and there's some wonderful history, and it's a unique part of Texas. And while you're there, our show sponsors that started over on I-10 years ago, Little Bitty Boot Store, I went over and visited them, and one day they let me know that they've bought a space on Heights Boulevard, and they're going to open up there. Okay. And then they keep opening the little, they keep buying the little shops next to them, a bead shop and a weirdo shop and a psychedelic shop and a whatever else, because it is Heights Boulevard. And this old building that probably would have been a boot store 100 years ago, they end up taking up almost the entirety of it and buying the building. And now everybody, we know, Cal McNair takes the Texans over to get them. If you remember when C.J. Stroud had his boots made, it took him to Republic Boot Company. They made all the cheerleaders' boots, those red sparkly boots. They made all of those. Anyway, so Chris Conrad is a Texas history buff, and he finds a little property in Johnson City that is a winery, that is a castle, and there's a winery attached, and they have fallen on hard times, and he buys that and restores the whole thing. And it's the neatest, coolest thing. You can stay at the hotel. They have events there. It's a castle. It's a big castle. I mean, if you remember the castle they walk up on in, was it Life of Brian? Where is it? Which is the Knights That Go Knee, Ramon? Is it the Holy Grail where they come up and they're looking down on them from the side of the walls of the castle? Remember they go galloping up? Remember they go galloping up on their stick? There's that scene right there. Yeah. So it looks like that. It looks like that castle. It's a really, really cool thing. It's hard to get people out of their norm of remember that it's there. But people I've sent who actually go and see it are blown away. Of course, you can get custom boots made there. You can sample wine, you can drink wine, you can buy wine, you can stay there. It's really cool. We've had a number of listeners who I did not realize, who I knew as working men in the greater Houston area, who retired, and they and their wives are enjoying, you know, Central Texas in Johnson City, which is where this is, and the surrounding area, Fredericksburg area. They're all pretty close to all of that, and they're absolutely loving it. You know who lives out there now? He doesn't like to be called Asphalt Andy, but that was a great name. His wife didn't like that name. But when I came up with Asphalt Andy, I said, this might not be Mattress Mac, but this is it, man. You're going to get every asphalt contract. And he came back because the head of his crew was named Pete. And he said, and what, are you going to send Pothole Pete out? I said, oh, write that down. His wife thought it was horrible. I thought it was fantastic. Anyway, I think they sold the company, and he lives out there. He's not even 50 years old. You know, when people sell the company and retire at that age, they either within a year are back working, or 10 years later, when they're not as young and spry as they used to be, they wake up and go, wait a second, that was too young to retire. I shouldn't have done that. And now you go looking for stuff, and you're like, what is AI? Wait. The phone's not attached to the wall anymore because the world has changed on that.
1: Ladies and gentlemen, Elvis has left the building. Thank you and good night.
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4: North Country weather.
5: 60 tonight under partly cloudy skies. Easterly winds around 5 miles per hour. Daytime highs approaching 81 tomorrow. Cloudy skies with a few peaks of sun. Partly cloudy tomorrow night. Slight chance of thunderstorms. Lows dip down to about 64. And that's your forecast. I'm weatherology meteorologist Paul Frombly. Get the latest weather updates online at MinnesotaDailyWeather.com. Currently 65.
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8: Fox News, I'm Roxanne Evans. A mistrial in the Lindsey Clancy murder trial. Jurors in Massachusetts failed to reach a unanimous verdict after 7 days of deliberations. Clancy was accused of killing her three young children before attempting to take her own life. Prosecutors could seek a new trial. The Trump administration downplaying the ongoing conflict in the Middle East between the U.S. and Iran, saying it is not a war. President Trump is defending his administration's description of the fighting. And a stronger-than-expected jobs report.
9: They announced 162,000 jobs, new jobs.
8: President Trump announcing the latest numbers. The unemployment rate held steady at 4.1%. The report comes as the administration touts continued strength in the American labor market. 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
1: weather. 60 tonight under partly cloudy skies, easterly winds around 5 miles per hour. Daytime highs approaching 81 tomorrow. Cloudy skies with a few peaks of sun. Partly cloudy tomorrow night. Slight chance of thunderstorms. Lows dip down to about 64. And that's your forecast. I'm weatherology meteorologist Paul Frombly. Get the latest weather updates online at MinnesotaDailyWeather.com. Right now, 67.
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7: When you want to talk sports, you ask folks who have seen it all up close. So on the Al Travis Show, we go with the guys at the end of the bench. Time to talk all things sports.
8: I got to get focused because I'm not letting these two guys get me all mucked up on a Friday. I got them, John and Dan, the guys at the end of the bench. John comes in and he's, I don't know, sticking up for this weird gopher thing. Dan comes on, he's talking to his light bulbs. I got a show to do here, people. Appreciate you being here. let's just start with this. I am so happy I didn't waste a second of my time or energy to watch what was not a football game as your Minnesota Gophers, what do you know, edged one out over Eastern Illinois 59-7. That's, we should be ashamed of that. Dan, your thoughts?
9: Edged it out. I love that. Edged one out. Yeah, that's a... They won, you know. This is clearly the, you know, this did the minimum of what they had to do, and that's it.
8: Well, and so in today's day and age, they did cover the spread, which is really good because all we care about is gambling in Minnesota. The spread was 42.5. Dan, I ask you honestly, should any real Big Ten team ever take a game where they're supposed to win by 42.5?
9: No, it's a joke. It is absolutely ridiculous. I mean, I'm definitely not being serious about this. They need the, you know, that's a, you know, it's, but it's, you know, it's a case of, well, everybody else does it. It's a, that literally, that's literally what it is.
8: John, your thoughts, I know there, because we talked about it and you're completely wrong. So tell the world how you're wrong, John.
10: Only 5 more wins to be bowl eligible. That's what I'm talking about.
8: That is absolutely the problem. And you know the bigger problem? Why would Eastern Illinois take this game, right? They're going to get slaughtered. These guys have 50 pounds of them all across the front lines, both sides, and they're just beating the living heck out of them. Why would they even do this game? Why would Eastern Illinois go 0-1?
10: Because they get a few hundred thousand, and money is tight to get in athletics. So, you know, even with the cost of the trip,
8: thank you. Thank you for falling into my trap. Do we not have child welfare laws anymore? Someone should go to jail for putting those guys against these other guys to get beat up all night long on TV. Oh, because the school made $100K. They should, no, that's wrong. Those people are not doing the best things they can for their kids. Am I wrong?
10: Well, it helps their NIL account at Eastern Illinois, right? So they can pay their athletes a little more.
8: Okay, so let's say two athletes at Eastern Illinois are going to get some NIL money now. Two of them. You're the third guy. You got your butt rocked all night long to raise a little money so Bob over here can get some cash. It's just wrong, Dan.
9: It's going to pay. It's still money. It's still about money, whether it's NIL money or just money for the program. That is why they do it. That is exclusively why they do it, whether it's – You know, so, and it's,

0: And it, you know, it's on both sides. I don't. We paid for this, but just like last year and the year before, as soon as PJ Fleck gets us into another I've never been there bowl game, he gets another $1 million another year on his contract. I mean, this is what he's doing.
1: And it's not an I've never been there. It's a we've been there three out of the last 5 years bowl game.
0: Well, yeah, exactly. In some place no one wants to go. So anyway, let's bust down the Gophers. Did we see anything that concerns us, or are we now going to go 12-0 because this team is that good? What did we learn from yesterday?
2: Well, you can't get to 12-0 unless you start 1-0, Al. So, John, 11 more wins, right?
0: Yeah, he's got a point, Dan. Is that what you learned in the game, that we're unstoppable?
1: No, I normally appreciate a good healthy dose of sarcasm, but nothing. We learned absolutely nothing. We learned absolutely nothing. It's yes, our players are bigger than theirs. Okay, there we go. Are bigger and faster than theirs. So it's it doesn't mean that they're bigger and faster than anybody else.
0: Could Eastern Illinois not get more money to get beat up by a better team somewhere? Couldn't Ohio State have beat them up a little bit? You know, why in the world did they take Big Ten? Go out there. If you're going to let your kids beat up, go find a real team and get beat up.
1: It's still Big Ten. That's still huge money for them in comparison.
2: But it would have been a shorter drive to go to Indiana. I mean, they could have taken a bus.
1: That is true. That is true.
0: They'd have to come all the way over here. All right, enough of that. We'll bust down this team again on the next Patsies they play. Did get an interesting NCAA ruling for football yesterday. The judges ruled against the NCAA and the SEC. NFL players can play for LSU. Three of them will be playing for them. What a cluster. First off, this was all man-made. Once the NCAA came out and said, hey, you can have five straight years. If you get 5 years, no, we're not worried about red shirt or anything. You get 5 years. If they would have phased that in, these players would have been gone. But they didn't. They said, you get 5 years. Oh, I was an NFL guy for a week and a half. Now I'm coming back. This was self-inflicted, wasn't it, Dan?
1: Absolutely. Yeah, absolutely. The NCAA is now, to me, it's absolutely proving that it has – they're not even pretending it's about student athletes anymore. They're not even pretending. I guess there's a little bit of it that's refreshing, because that they're not pretending that it matters about the student part of the student athlete. But it's stupid, and they did it to themselves.
0: Yeah.
1: And it's, frankly, I would say it's embarrassing.
0: John, let me put it in the text of today, which is going to get me in trouble, but it's kind of like transgender athletes, right? If a guy gets onto a girl's volleyball team, there's a girl that's not going to get to play in the volleyball team, right? There's 12 in there, whether you're right, wrong, or indifferent, whatever it is. This is the same thing. Some kid at LSU, there's actually three of them, we're going to be on the LSU team and probably get some NIL money even, because, hey, we made the team, we're there. Then these three cats from the NFL come back to get that NIL money. It takes it from the three who would have got it, and somebody at the bottom end falls off the team. Isn't it the same? It's like, I guess I feel this is America. You didn't make the NFL. You want to go back down. I get it. The NFL should have a rule. Then that means you're never coming back. You don't get to go back and forth across my point.
2: That would be up to the NFL. That's a separate discussion. But, you know, Dan's right. It's stupid. It's embarrassing, right?
0: Yeah.
2: And the NCAA has been, I think they've been in turmoil ever since this NIL thing started. After it was in place, they've still tried to maintain, these are student athletes, you know? And I'm like, well, no, you broke that bridge a while ago. Okay.
0: Yeah.
2: You're paying them. And now there's all this union stuff going on. Right?
0: Yep.
2: Where they?
1: Why not?
2: Yeah.
1: I mean, seriously.
2: That's going to be the next big hurdle. And I think that has a lot of momentum, and I think that has a strong possibility of passing.
0: Well,
2: because now that they're being paid,
0: yeah,
2: they have a very good argument to be unionized, because it's like, look, you've acknowledged our worth.
0: Yep.
2: But there's value in what we bring to this university or this college.
0: Well, I love this conversation. Let's go down there. But is it only those that get NIL money? Not every kid on the team gets any. So you're unionized over there because you made your $250,000.
2: Everybody would be included because that's a union. But
0: how would you take dues from a kid that doesn't make any money?
1: Yeah, that's my concern with that. Yeah.
2: Yep.
0: So, you know, then all of a sudden say we're union, and is that union going to do anything for the kids who make nothing, or is it all about working for the kids who make a million?
2: That's what it would have to be, some kind of protections. They'd have to vote something in for that. What's the advantage of it?
0: Yeah,
2: And the advantage is probably to do things like this fifth-year guys are doing, you know?
0: And again, you can't
2: enshrine that in contract language.
0: You can't blame a 23-year-old kid who thought he was all that and then some, go into the NFL, gets his $40,000 contract to be on the B squad or whatever, you know, the practice squad, or he can go back and play one more year at LSU, maybe get a championship, and he'll make $250,000. I'm not blaming the kid, but we threw the money in and it screwed this whole thing up.
2: Sports flash. Yeah. Max Brosmer is returning to the Minnesota Gophers for his sixth year.
0: See, this is why I like the five-year don't care what happens to you thing. We don't get Brosmer. What is Brosmer? He's like celebrating his 30th birthday or something. Kid played forever. I like the fact that, okay, you know, you get in at 18, you're out at 23, everything's the same. But they just didn't act it right. You move that in a two-year period, and guess what? You don't have these guys defecting back because they didn't fit in the thing. I got to go. We'll be back after this. We're going to talk about your fantastic Minnesota Twins next.
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22: 60 tonight under partly cloudy skies, easterly winds around 5 miles per hour. Daytime highs approaching 81 tomorrow. Cloudy skies with a few peaks of sun. Partly cloudy tomorrow night. Slight chance of thunderstorms. Lows dip down to about 64. And that's your forecast. I'm weatherology meteorologist Paul Frombly. Get the latest weather updates online at MinnesotaDailyWeather.com. Right now, 67.
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23: 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L also in alligator. But it's not alligator. It's the Al Travis Show.
0: Best thing about this part of the year, talking to these guys about the Minnesota Twins, is I don't have to hear, a lot of season left to go, Al. Don't worry about it. The season's a long one. Your Minnesota Twins, if I'm not mistaken, 6 games out of leading the division, 3 games out of a wild card spot, but would have to overtake 3 people. I, for one, am on this bandwagon. When I'm on a bandwagon, I'm on a bandwagon. We're going to win the next 9 ball games and be in charge of our own destiny. Dan, your thoughts on your Minnesota Twins?
1: Now, just yesterday, I was telling John and another friend that they really, all they need to do is go 8-1 over these next 9.
0: Okay, well, all right. So we're in this. Okay. So you're with me on the bandwagon. We're good.
1: You know, yeah, exactly. You know, but I mean, we're at a point that, you know, even a week ago, but certainly 2 weeks ago, going 2-1 in every series, I would say absolutely that's good enough. That'll do it. And that's, but they're not at that point. They don't have to win 10 in a row, but they do need to win, like, you know, 8 out of 10. At that point,
0: well, you're playing Chicago, which of course we take 3 there, and now all of a sudden you're in the mix. You get Cleveland, who's ahead of you, you take 3 there, now you're ahead of them. There are just a lot of games here that are really important, and going 2-1 only gains you 1. John, your thoughts on your Minnesota Twins?
2: Yeah, there's little room for error, right? They got to let it all hang out, and hopefully the bullpen hangs together. That seems to have been our weakest link, which is kind of sad considering what our bullpen was, you know, think back a year ago. We'd probably be in the lead right now, but they do have a chance. That's the fun thing about baseball. You know, there's no clock in those games, right? They play until it's done.
1: There is in the season.
0: Do you want, yeah, here's where I'm on. I'm all in because I'm on board. But if you weren't on board, let's just say I wasn't on board, hypothetically, I'd almost rather we didn't get there, so we're not embarrassed in the very first round and get our butts whooped on us. And don't shake your head at me, Dan. This is radio. What?
1: It's radio. Absolutely not. That's insane.
0: Well, I'm not saying that. I'm on the bandwagon. I'm saying some people that aren't might say that.
1: That is the whole goal. Get to the playoffs and then see what happens.
0: And that's John, don't shake your – do you people realize it's radio? I know we see each other. John's shaking his head in agreement. John – We could make it in a sub-500, under 500 baseball, get into a playoffs, and Dan's going to be excited?
2: Well, a lot of listeners probably don't remember, but back in 87, you know, nobody expected anything of that us either.
0: We weren't under 500, though. We weren't. That wasn't an under 500 team, was it? Dan would know.
1: No. 85 wins?
0: Yeah, that was 85. A good team. Yeah, okay. Yeah, this
2: we were supposed to get kicked by Detroit. Mm-hmm. Instead, we went there and stomped on them. And then everybody, you know, when we got to the series, like, oh, St. Louis.
0: All right. One other news.
2: So anything can happen to Dan's point. Anything can happen.
0: Story today is Byron Buxton says that he knows he needs hip surgery for whatever this thing is. It doesn't sound drastic, like going to put a new hip in it, but they're going to do something. But he's going to hold off for the playoff push. This is inside baseball. That's why I know they're going to make it, because Byron even knows he should hold off the surgery. Dan, let's just say hypothetically you weren't on the bandwagon with us. Wouldn't you tell Byron, go get it fixed? I don't know how long this hip thing's going to take to get well. You know you need surgery. Go get her fixed. Because can the hobbling Byron Buxton help us out if we got there? You know what I'm saying? Go get it fixed so we can look at it.
1: No, because he was at a point that he was no longer helping the team by being and by trying to be an Iron Man.
0: Yeah.
1: And God love him. You know, I hate to use the cliches, but man, you know, the guy puts his everything in. He really desperately wants to play. He is not one of these athletes ever going to say, hey, coach, I need to take the day off. He's just not that guy. But you're at a point that, you know, you're not helping the team.
0: So I guess
1: the big thing I'd want to know is what's the difference in recovery period if you hold off another month before surgery versus doing it now? That's my main question.
0: But if, like John says, we can go. Once we get in, we could go. Well, then he could be pushing that surgery off for a couple of months, right? I mean, we got all the playoffs to go, and then is he healed up for next year? I don't know. John, your thoughts?
2: Yeah, I think I speculated as somebody he was going to need some kind of surgery back when this last one happened. And what we don't know is how invasive that is, right? Yeah. I mean, some of that arthroscopic stuff is pretty simple and you recover quickly. But if they got to make a large incision to do what they're going to do, I don't see them making spring training. Yeah. But, you know, that's how they do baseball. It's like, well, we're focusing on this year. We worry about next year later. So their push now is get in the playoffs. If it's there, Byron would die if he couldn't be in the playoffs.
0: If he had a
2: chance to play.
0: All right, I got to fly. I'm out of time, guys. Take a Monday off for Labor Day. Enjoy your holiday. We'll get you guys here back next week. All right?
1: Have a good weekend, everyone.
0: John and Dan.
2: Take care, everybody.
0: Guys at the end of the bench.
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23: It's nice to know a guy that knows a guy. Al Travis.
0: I know Eric Mishy, the guy from SAVE. We'll have him on here a little bit later on today. 1 week from today, the second annual Suicide Prevention on the Air Day. Do me a favor. See what you can do. 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TOSA Foundation will double it. 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But wait till Friday, because that's when TOSA will double the money. It's Suicide Prevention on the Air Day, 1 week from today. Thank you very much to the guys, John and Dan. Coming up in a matter of moments, Minnesota's sports lifer.

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13: News. I'm Roxanne Evans. A mistrial in the Lindsey Clancy murder trial. Jurors in Massachusetts failed to reach a unanimous verdict after 7 days of deliberations. Clancy was accused of killing her three young children before attempting to take her own life. Prosecutors could seek a new trial. The Trump administration downplaying the ongoing conflict in the Middle East between the U.S. and Iran, saying it is not a war. President Trump is defending his administration's description of the fighting. And a stronger than expected jobs report.
14: They announced 162,000 jobs, new jobs.
13: President Trump announcing the latest numbers. The unemployment rate held steady at 4.1%. The report comes as the administration touts continued strength in the American labor market. 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
18: 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Akeley's Paul Bunyan Historical Museum has been refreshed. Established in 1987, the museum showcases the folklore of the famous lumberjack Paul Bunyan, but over time it became cluttered. According to the Walker Pilot Independent, efforts to reorganize and upgrade the museum happened, with the city funding improvements like new lights and a restored ceiling for over $6,200. Donations of historical items, including photos, letters, and old farm equipment, are welcomed. A logging camp kitchen, school classroom, and cheerleading attire are among the new displays. An open house is scheduled for tomorrow from noon to 4 p.m. The Minnesota Department of Natural Resources will conduct a public auction for seized fishing, hunting, and trapping gear on September 28th. Over 300 items will be auctioned off, including guns, bows, antlers, bear rugs, and traps. Most items were confiscated due to serious wildlife violations. Proceeds support the Game and Fish Fund for Wildlife Management. 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
19: North Country weather.
20: 60 tonight under partly cloudy skies, easterly winds around 5 miles per hour. Daytime highs approaching 81 tomorrow. Cloudy skies with a few peaks of sun. Partly cloudy tomorrow night. Slight chance of thunderstorms. Lows dip down to about 64. And that's your forecast. I'm weatherology meteorologist Paul Frombly. Get the latest weather updates online at MinnesotaDailyWeather.com. Right now, 67.
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24: Don't even wiggle a toe or I'll turn you into a lead soldier.
25: And I don't know who you are, mister, but there's been a big mistake here.
24: The only mistake you made was getting drunk when you should have kept running.
26: We are not going to allow any more big plays tonight, gentlemen. What are you looking at? You want to be out there in that field so bad?
27: Yes, sir.
26: Then show me something!
28: It is the Al Travis Show. We've got a Minnesota sports life for Paulie, and I don't know how we're going to handle this, Paul. I really don't. I love you. You know, I love you like a brother. We just had Guy Weekend. We just spent 3 days golfing, enjoying, playing cards, having a good time, right?
29: Yeah.
28: Then you disappointed me like never a brother has disappointed another brother yesterday, and I'm saddened.
29: Wow. I know I've done that before. I don't know why you keep hanging with me.
28: This is beyond.
29: What did I do this time?
28: I hit the sack last night, and my phone goes bing, so I go look at it. There's my buddy Paul, Minnesota sports lifer, a man who should know better, sitting in the Gopher Stadium with a family and a friend, and, oh, aren't we the cutest thing ever? I'm like, you're at a Gopher game. Well, the conversation is, can they beat the 42-point spread? You put money down. I expect more out of you than this kind of behavior.
29: You're just angry that your phone went off and you were sleeping. I caused the phone to ding. Here's the thing. The settings are up to you, buddy. You know, it doesn't need to ding. It doesn't need to vibrate. You could be sleeping
28: out. Like, do not deflect. You spent money, because I know you. You bought the family the tickets. You paid money to see a ball game where little children are going to be abused by big children, and it shouldn't be done. Shame.
29: Let me take the counterpoint on that. So that was the interesting part of watching this game. Do we cover the spread or not? Because if you get up by 35, do you call off the dogs? Now you don't put in the starters anymore. You're not going to score any more points, so you take the under. You'd actually take Eastern Illinois to cover that. Instead, the Gophers kept a lot of starters in a long time. They ended up scoring enough points to cover that 42-point spread. There was drama for that.
28: Drama. Oh, if you're a gambler,
29: there's drama on the spread.
28: Now, the other shameful thing, and this is new, it's shame on all of you. There's a new this is going to sound old man thing. When they came up with a skull chant for the Vikes, right? It's a little lame, but people like it. And it was new. Okay. This row the boat crap that we stole from the Norwegian soccer team fans that happened last night. Mm-hmm. Shame. First, it's not original. Two, you're rubbing the faces into a bunch of children that were getting their butt kicked 57-9. You're like, row the boat. We're kicking your butt. Mm-hmm. Come on.
29: And they brought out the drum too, right? So they're trying, they're doing the exact part of the skull chant. That's like, yeah, no, we talked about that. It's like, wait a minute.
28: I think I saw you doing it in the big video, Paul. I think I saw you and your whole clan doing it in the video. You did, didn't you? You did the row.
29: I did not send you a video. I did not row.
28: It's on the TV thing. It's on the internet.
29: Yeah, no. You're extrapolating way too much out of a fun night.
28: I can't even pronounce
29: it. I had a good time.
28: That's so wrong. Well, it's because you're with the people you like, but you could have done that playing cards somewhere. You didn't need to go spend money to watch a non-game game. Now, should there not be child endangerment laws for the people on Eastern Illinois who set this game up to make $100,000, big humans beating up their little humans? And if I wanted the kids to be like, I want a cut of that. I want my $10,000. I got my butt handed to me.
29: Oh, that's fair. Well, yeah, no, there's money involved. It's college football. Hey, newsflash. But you also look at the scores last night. You know, UMass, who won zero games last year, went into Rutgers and beat them. So it can happen. And the Gophers avoided that. They avoided a major injury, it looks like. And they're getting ready for a big test against Mississippi State next week. SEC team coming to town for the first time in 50 years. I think this is setting up for a good launching pad.
28: You're a baseball guy, a stats guy. One of the things driving me this morning, you read that newspaper. That was the biggest win, lopsided win Minnesota has ever had. Put an asterisk behind that because that's ridiculous. Why don't you just play like the Special Olympics team, beat them to death, and say we got a new record?
29: Little Sisters of the Poor.
28: You can't have that as a record.
29: Well. Okay, who would you have rather played in the opening game? You want a cupcake. You want to win.
28: I don't think the Ohio State of the world, any of these people in the top four or five conversations do not go out of the way to find someone to beat up on. You know why we do? Because if Fleck gets us to six wins and we go to some bowl game that no one goes to, he gets $1 million in a contract extension. But you don't see Ohio State doing that. You know why? Because they know they're good.
29: Right, we don't know that we're good. We can't guarantee that.
28: Okay, what'd you learn last night, Paul? You're a Gopher fan through and through.
29: What did I learn?
28: Here's what I learned.
29: Our special teams can be a weapon. We had a guy return two kicks for touchdowns, and he's shifty. He's quick. I get it. The opponent is the opponent, but we've never had anybody return two kicks for scores. So other teams are going to have to game plan for
28: another
29: this.
28: Record with an asterisk, Paulie. Another record with the asterisk.
29: That's fine. You take away all my hope. That's fine. Okay, Drake Lindsey, the quarterback, he looked pretty good. He had no pressure on the pocket, so he had a clean pocket all night. He didn't have to run and scramble for his life, but he was accurate. And so we had a pretty good number, I think, almost 300 yards passing. So that bodes well. You know, if you could do 2.25 of that in a Big Ten game, you'll be doing just fine. So
28: let me throw one more negatrometer thing at you because you're a marketing guy. So what did you think of the marketing patch, the logo on the Gophers uniform last night?
29: I did not recognize the patch. Our seats weren't that good.
28: They didn't have a patch. It was a trick question, Paul.
29: Okay, there you go.
28: The Ohio State Buccaneers did not fall for it. The Buccaneers get like $17 million to put that on.
29: Buccaneers? Buckeyes.
28: They get $17 million a year for the patch on the uniform because the NCAA let you put one sponsor on. The Gophers have none. Could it possibly be, what would I pay to be a sponsor of those jerseys against that team? You know what it is? Bob's Plumbing and Heating. Just like, you know, that's who's going to put a logo on that jersey.
29: Wow, Bob's Plumbing and Heating's got a big marketing budget.
28: For this game, it's the cost of the patches, buddy. You just got to get the patches paid for.
29: Oh, there you go.
28: Now, when you start playing real teams, somebody might spend up. I can't believe in Minnesota we can't find a sponsor. Now, maybe you're not going to get 17 mil. I get that. But isn't that if you know somebody, tell them the Al Travis Show would be interested.
29: The Al Travis Show on the patch and the go. Oh, funny. Now that you have a chance to have some marketing play in this, you don't suddenly mind that your patch would be on a the uniform of a team that went out and beat a very low-ranked opponent.
28: Paul, you've known me forever.
29: A cupcake.
28: Hypocrisy is like my thing. It's my gig. It's my jam. I have no
29: problem. And you have a price, like everybody. Everybody's got a price. You've got a price.
28: The negative conversation that spews out of my mouth about these Gophers, gone. The second they're sponsored.
29: Suddenly, we're talking Gophers 24/7.
28: I'm on the bandwagon, baby.
29: Anyway. Yeah.
28: Okay, so 59-7, that was it for that. Let's go to one other NCAA thing I'd like to ask you about. The judge came in against the NCAA and the SEC. What happened was three guys for LSU tried out for the pro football, made it to the practice squad, so they're getting 40-50K, but they realized they're making 250 playing for LSU and NIL money, so they went back. And the NCAA, no, you can't do that. Well, guess what? The judge says you can. What a cluster.
29: Wow. Okay. I didn't see that coming. I didn't know that you only made $50,000 on the practice squad. I thought NFL, no, for all their money, they can't pay those guys a little bit more to just, be at the ready and stay in shape. And
28: evidently not. Okay. But here's where first NIL money screws everything up. Why our college kids who are 22-year-olds are making $250,000 playing football is one thing. But the fact that they don't make as much going to the NFL, not everybody makes it to the NFL. Your career choice, you're taking a dock in pay, I get it. But it was the NCAA who said the five-year plan, by the way, love the five-year plan. Don't care if you're redshirt, don't redshirt. You get 5 years from the time you get in and you're out. If they phase that in 1 year, said, we're going to phase that in. All the country goes away. These people couldn't come back. The five-year guys are still playing.
29: Yeah.
28: They screwed this up themselves.
29: Yeah. This is the first I've heard of this, I'm not sure what to talk about with it, but it is a weird spot where the NIL is actually bigger than a professional gig.
28: And back,
29: it's weird.
28: Back to fair. So let's just say you're the guy on LSU. The three guys that were ahead of you all graduated and went to the NFL.
29: Yeah.
28: Now you're up and your NIL money's coming, baby. I'm the new cornerback. Oh, he's coming back. Now I'm not.
29: Now I'm not,
28: The kid, and then at the bottom end of the roster, the three that got booted, sorry, go back to college, you're not going to play with us. That whole fairness thing gets blown. I had $250,000 coming, Dad. Then he came back. I can see why people are upset. That's all I'm saying.
29: Yeah, no, it is. It is interesting that the judge ruled that way.
28: Yeah.
29: I mean, it'd be awful if you work your way in, you finally get your time, and then all of a sudden the guy who you thought was opening up a spot for you, he's coming back.
28: Judge thing, this isn't over, because I think the NCAA it will go to the next level. But this judge is thinking, they played tonight. I have to make a decision today, right? So the least foul, the kids can play for one game, and then we'll go through the motions and we'll find out how to
29: the appeals and stuff.
28: Yeah, I think he had to make a call before the end of the day, and I think this is the do you hurt the kids or do you hurt the NCAA, who will probably survive this one way or the other?
29: So fair. Yeah, that's probably how it happened. But it is, it's a new world, Al. I mean, it's change. I know you love that.
28: We've known each other too long. Shame on you for enjoying yourself at the Gopher game, you old. Okay, we'll be back after this. We got Vikings and Twins. We'll talk about it with Paulie, Minnesota sports lifer.
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19: North Country weather.
20: 60 tonight under partly cloudy skies, easterly winds around 5 miles per hour. Daytime highs approaching 81 tomorrow. Cloudy skies with a few peaks of sun. Partly cloudy tomorrow night. Slight chance of thunderstorms. Lows dip down to about 64. And that's your forecast. I'm weatherology meteorologist Paul Frombly. Get the latest weather updates online at MinnesotaDailyWeather.com. Right now, 67.
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27: You don't need to ask him his opinion more than once. 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
28: Got a Minnesota sports lifer, Paulie, with us. Paul, let's just talk some Vikings quick. Well, evidently Murray's going to be our number one quarterback. I don't know if they actually listed JJ as two and Wentz three, but they did keep Rosemer, which I thought was interesting for the 53-man roster. One day later, yeah, they let him go, and then one day
29: he
28: later they put
29: waivers.
28: Him. Yeah, then they picked him up the next day to be on the practice squad. Is that about money? Is that some way making Brosmer some money? Why did we? What difference did it make if you put somebody else on the roster?
29: I think we saw his tape last year. You know, really struggled on a lot of things, but he, you know, they've invested some time in him. He knows their system.
28: Yeah.
29: And he got a year of experience, so he is better to keep the guy like that as your fourth, basically, right? Mm-hmm. Fourth quarterback in case of emergency where, you know, you'd have to lose, you know, one, maybe two, you know, quarterbacks go down to injury, right?
28: Yeah.
29: So I think that's more the reason is that, you know, they wouldn't have to bring another guy up to speed, you know, with the whole system. So at least he knows that.
28: Him being on the practice squad making 50K, what I'm not opposed to it. I just wanted, you know, why have him at a 53-man roster to be gone the next day to be back on? just move them down there and put whoever's going to be Mr. 53 at Mr. 53.
29: Well, they had to do that. They had to go through the waiver process, right? Because it gives him a chance to catch on with somebody else who's going to give him an opportunity. Nobody bet because they've seen the tape too. I get it. So,
28: all right. But it's okay. It was a safe bet. Sure.
29: Yeah.
28: And your thoughts on your Minnesota Vikings? You feeling pretty good? I'm not going to hold you down to a number until next week, but I think easy 10. We'll get to 11 because the ball will bounce our way one game. Watch. 11 wins.
29: Yeah. No. We'll talk about that next week. I'm not in your camp, so that'll be fun next week.
28: My camp is fun, Paul. Come join me sometime in my camp. My camp fun.
29: I used to be in your camp. I used to be in that camp. But I've been disappointed, so we'll talk through that.
28: Where is your camp on your Minnesota Twins? If I were not on the bandwagon like I am, knowing we're going to win 9 in a row, which then puts us in the driver's seat, I would say this is really getting close to being over. But I'm not because I'm on the bandwagon.
29: Well, good for you. Thank you. You're spewing positivity about the Minnesota Twins. I know.
28: When I get on a bandwagon, Paul, I stay on a bandwagon. Okay, I'm not a jumper.
29: Well, let's count the number of bandwagons you're on. There's a lot. It's hard to keep up. Okay, so here's the deal. We're heading to Chicago. The Twins are 3 back in the wild card, but a bunch of teams in front of them, 6 back for the division. If you want to make this an interesting month, you've got to sweep Chicago. You really do. And so if you need all 3 games, and Chicago's lining up their pitching, so they've got 3 good arms against us, so we're going to have to show up.
28: And you also got to beat the 3 against Cleveland, because then you jump Cleveland and you're in second and could be out 2-3 games.
29: Yeah, exactly. They're kind of in that position where they really need the next 6, and it's because of who they play, right? This is head-to-head competition. If you beat Chicago 3 straight, suddenly you're only 3 back of them, and then you're probably tied with Cleveland, and then you can beat Cleveland. Now you leapfrog them, and then you have probably fewer teams to leapfrog for the wild card, but it's do or die. This is it. You pull out every stop, and you find a way to get out of Chicago with 3 wins. You've got to do it.
28: All right, story today, Byron Buxton knows he needs some sort of hip surgery. It didn't sound like hip replacement or something. But he wants to hold off for the playoff push. If you're really a Minnesota Twins fan, do you not say, hey, Byron, you needed surgery. Go get it. Get healed up. Let's have a 100%. I don't know what more damage you could do to it playing. Yeah?
29: Yeah. It's hard to know because, Buxton at 80% is still better than a lot of other guys. So it's a tricky thing. And, it makes you wonder, what damage does he do if he plays through this? But you know what? He's been an anchor for the team. Unfortunately, he's only had a couple of playoff games, and he wants a taste of that, right? So he's hanging on to that. That's a tough one, man. I don't know. I do like, we've got Luke Kuechel doing really, really well out there, and I think we'll be all right. I'd love to see Larnach start hitting better. We need some pop from the left side. I would love to see that. Then get our outfield, getting thumping again. I don't know. It'll be up to the kids because these are the, that's the good news is these kids are playing well.
28: They're doing it. Got to fly, Paulie. We're out of time. Appreciate you being here. See you again next week.
29: All right. Sounds good. Thanks, Al.
28: Minnesota's sports lifer.
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14: 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Same play for Peterson. It is caught for a touchdown. Lucas Peterson, they ran the same play again.
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15: North Country weather.
20: 60 tonight under partly cloudy skies. Easterly winds around 5 miles per hour. Daytime highs approaching 81 tomorrow. Cloudy skies with a few peaks of sun. Partly cloudy tomorrow night. Slight chance of thunderstorms. Lows dip down to about 64. And that's your forecast. I'm weatherology meteorologist Paul Frombly. Get the latest weather updates online at MinnesotaDailyWeather.com. Right now, 67.
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28: Doesn't matter. Sometimes, no matter how much you're working on something, the dates sneak up on you. Suicide Prevention on the Air Day is coming up 1 week from today. All right. It's amazing to me how fast that happened. Second annual, what happened is we decided we're going to do the 3 hours on SAFE, talk everything up and down, what they do, what they don't do, and how they do it. And we asked other radio stations to help us out. Just play the ad. This is Suicide Awareness Prevention Day. 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Then the TOSA Foundation got in, and they matched every donation. And what do you know? It was a big deal. 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That's the easy one, right? 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Can you do 20 bucks, 25, 50? Whatever you do, they'll match it. Doesn't matter how much, and we're going to make that day big. It's next Friday right here on the Al Travis Show. More right after this.
23: Valentine, Plymouth, Massachusetts DA Timothy Cruz speaking to reporters after a mistrial was declared in the triple murder trial of Lindsay Clancy and the strangulation death of her three young children.
24: The charges of first-degree murder were warranted and appropriate in these circumstances.
23: A single holdout juror who opposed a not guilty plea by reason of insanity verdict resulted in the mistrial. There's no decision yet on a possible retrial. The U.S. Labor Department reports employers added a surprising number of jobs in August. President Trump comments.
25: They announced 162,000 jobs, new jobs, which was about five times more than the projection.
23: The unemployment rate stayed at 4.1%. Based on the numbers, the president is using the Federal Reserve to lower interest rates ahead of the midterms. AAA forecasts 45 to 46 million Americans are traveling this holiday weekend, with domestic bookings up 9%. 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
1: Mainly cloudy skies expected tonight with a low of 60. East winds 5 to 10 miles per hour. Mainly cloudy skies expected again tomorrow. High temperatures reach up to 78. Slight chance for storms tomorrow night. Lows level off around 63. Mainly clear skies. And that's your forecast. I'm weatherology meteorologist Paul Frombly. Get the latest weather updates online at minnesotadailyweather.com. Right now, 65.
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2: Do you know who I am? I don't know how to put this, but I'm kind of a big deal. People know me.
3: 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You got another problem. Women always figure out the truth. Always.
4: This is so nuts. I mean, listen to what you're saying. It's paranoid delusion. It's really sad. It's pathetic.
5: Am I? Or am I so sane that you just blew your mind?
6: That is the weirdest thing you have ever said.
7: It's the Al Travis Show. Love having this cat on. He is Eric Mishy. He's the guy who runs SAVE, Suicide Awareness, Voices of Education. Mr. Mishy, how are you today, sir?
8: I am stunning, Al. How are you?
7: Can't complain. Sometimes, like, because we get new stations, new people listen all the time. Our history, and I would have to say it's about 5 years now. But local radio...
8: 6 years.
7: It could be 6 years. Kettleson's out of Mankato. I was working in Mankato, and he says, hey, I got a friend of mine who's doing something you might want to get on the air. And at the time, yeah, you were right up my alley. You were on a homemade raft, or pontoon, if you will, that you made, going down the Mississippi for, what was it called? Spare Key, right?
8: That's right.
7: And somehow you knew him, and he's got me a hold of you. And whenever you got to a destination where you could get some cell phone, we did some radio. And that's how you and I met. That's a long time ago.
8: So that was 6 years ago.
7: Wow.
8: This past August 27th, when I pushed off from the Paddleford River boats in St. Paul.
7: That is crazy.
8: And on this day, I could go back and look, but I will say that on this day, I may have just been trying to get out of Minnesota on the river. I can't remember,
7: I'm not mistaken, you're not like a riverboat captain or anything. You just figured it out as you went, right?
8: I'm not an anything, Al. I tell people that, you know, I was an idiot on a rotted out pontoon going down the river. I'd never been on the river. Right.
7: Really?
8: Anybody who knows me will tell you that if you are looking for the bravest, most courageous, smartest guy to get on a raft and go down the Mississippi River, I'm not on anybody's list.
7: But how did you figure out, like, the lock and dams? How did you figure that stuff out? Because I would have no clue. You just paddle
8: so
7: up,
8: I had
7: and
8: a lot
7: get
8: of,
7: in?
8: One of the people that helped me, two people. Gus Gaspardo, who owns Paddleford River Boats,
7: right,
8: and Lee Nelson, who's Upper Mississippi River lock. No, I can't remember. Anyhow, so these two guys, told me, you know, my first plan was I was just going to go down the river with a big stick, push myself.
7: Tom Sawyer.
8: Right? That was my first plan. I remember going and meeting with Lee, and he says, you're an idiot, and you're going to die. You can't do that. And then I went and met with Gus, and Gus was like, he was a little kinder. He said, that's really dumb. He said, you got to have a motor. He said, in the old days, here's the thing. When we talk about going down the river back in the days of Tom Sawyer and all that stuff, the difference was there wasn't locks and dams, right? Yeah. And there were also not 25,000 horsepower tows pushing 48 barges straight at you. And so you could do that. That doesn't work anymore because you got the lock and dam system.

0: So it was simply trial and error. I mean, the first time I went through one, I was fortunate. I had a whole phalanx of sheriffs in boats that had escorted me down to Hastings. But the second time going through the lock and dam was absolutely terrifying. And if you've never gone through a lock and dam with the thing that I had, it is a humbling experience. You certainly remember your faith in God. And right. And there's a lot of things that you got to remember. By the time I got to the end of the lock and dam system, right, it eventually ends. Then you get to the lower part.
1: Is that like New Orleans or something?
0: Pretty proficient. No, oh, no, no, no. St. Louis is really the end of the lock and dam system. And then the problem is, Al, when you get out of the lock and dam system in St. Louis, if you've ever played the game Frogger, imagine Frogger on a rotted out pontoon with a Home Depot garden shed on top of it going down a river while you've got massive boats, you know, and you're going through the industrial heartland of Mississippi River, right?
1: Yeah.
0: Right? Terrifying stuff.
1: Well, that's why you're my kind of guy. I'm doing a weekly with you. You're calling me up and you're talking all this stuff. That's why I love Eric Mishy. Now, you got with Save. How long ago? How long have you been with Save?
0: So that has been 3 years last month.
1: Okay.
0: That 3 years has gone by really, really fast.
1: Yeah.
0: We've had the privilege to be able to work with you. To be on your show, to talk about suicide. You know, we're in the midst of Suicide Prevention Awareness Month, incredibly important month for raising awareness about the issue of suicide. So a lot of the people, Al, who joined me on that journey at Spare Key for 11 years and on that raft, like you, are folks who have been on this journey at Save with me as well.
1: But this seems like a little different journey. And what I mean by that is, you're not doing the cray-cray stuff right now. It's a golf tournament here. It's a radio show. Fine. You do that weird stuff where you guys just run aimlessly for 10Ks or something. Fine. But that's about as off the charts as you get, right? I mean, you have a gala, or it's a gala. You have one of those. But it's pretty standard stuff now, right? I mean, you're done risking your life on river boats and that sort of thing. We're more mainstream. You've aged well.
0: Don't know that I'm done with that. I just haven't figured out what the next adventure is, right? So I have signed up for a marathon that I'm now training for in November. I'm going to run Battlefield at Chickamauga on November 14th for the Chickamauga Battlefield Marathon.
1: Where is Chickamauga?
0: It's right outside of Chattanooga, Tennessee, right?
1: It's one of
0: the Civil War battlefields. Yeah.
1: Here's
0: what I'd say. You know, That journey for Spare Key, you know, was once in a lifetime thing, simply because of the moment we were in the middle of COVID,
1: or
0: really kind of polarizing national political campaign. I'm a big believer that no matter what you do in the nonprofit world, part of my job as the CEO of Save is to lay out a vision of hope for people. And, you know, sometimes you've got to do interesting things to get people's attention, right? I don't get me wrong, I'm not a self-destructive fellow, and so going down the river wasn't like it was a moment that was demanding that people needed hope, the organization needed money. I had an idea, you put it all together, and then you had people who were in accomplices and enablers of this very bad idea. It finally all came together.
1: You're the only guy I think I've ever met who that if the money for the charity was right, you'd do that whole, whiskey barrel over Niagara thing. You're like, well, we got a shot. You would be like the only human I know that would take that. But I think you would.
0: This tattoo I got, right, that Spare Key logo. That was a part of a fundraising thing, right?
1: Yeah, you're that guy.
0: I've had knives thrown at me, Al, for fundraising for Spare Key. And
1: see, that's you.
0: I had. You ever see that the 40-year-old virgin movie where they rip the
1: hair off?
0: I had that done on camera, right?
1: Okay, see, that's who you are. But one thing you did, which most people probably won't know, is dangerous. I don't think it was dangerous. But what you set up last year, we're going to do the suicide prevention on the air day. Yep. And you go out of your way. You talk to all the big muckety mugs from Hubbard, all of them, right? Hubbard and all the rest. And say, hey, I know you guys battle it out every day trying to get the ad guy and that, and you do it. Can you take one day and focus on this for us? And I should go find the paperwork. I'm almost sure it was 22 radio stations got together to help out. That's unheard of. And that's the kind of thing a Mishy will do. I mean, it's not going down Niagara in a barrel, but it's kind of like that. To do that was amazing. The fact we're doing it again next week is cool for guys of us in the radio business. I think it is so great that those people all jumped on board.
0: And I concur with that. And you know, I will also say that, you know, the real enabler in this effort, Al, was you. This was your idea. My job was to just try to reach out and find stations. You know, we live in a remarkably generous state in so many different ways. You know, up in the Brainerd Lakes area, you know, in the last several months, there have been significant tragedies with the suicide deaths of children in that area. You know, the Hubbard Broadcasting family, you know, have jumped in to make a difference, make an impact, get involved in the community. That happens every single day in this state, with the business that you're in, Al. You know, you've been in this business. You know that there are folks that are enormously generous who want to be, you know, it isn't just part of your FCC community obligation. Yeah. Yeah. It is how people are hardwired. You know, my trip down the river, the book I wrote, you know, the second one, I maintain this from until I die, which is one of the things that makes this an incredibly remarkable country is the generosity that everybody has in this country. When somebody needs help, they run to them. And in the case of our radiothon for next week, we're going to see the same type of support.
1: Well, let me do this just before we get a break. The difference being is like, yeah, you and I kind of worked out a deal. Every Friday, first Friday of the month, we'll talk about suicide awareness. Great. Not a subject many people think it makes for fun radio. And maybe it's not, but we should do what we got to do. So we decided we'd do the three-hour day last year. But to take it the next level, that's the Mishy part. You got a hold of all those radio stations. You said we're going to do this, and you pulled them all together. That's why I'm excited about this next one. Anybody can spend 3 hours, but it's the idea that you get the combined effort of all of these people. And then this Tulsa Foundation, cray-cray with the money. You make anything, we'll match it. That is off the charts. So cool. That's all Mishy stuff. That's all save stuff. That's what makes this really huge, is because people see that, and folks like Tulsa, they're getting involved. We're legit, folks. This money's going to go to a great cause. Ask the Tulsa people. You know what I'm saying? That's what it's about. We'll actually talk nitty-gritty about what happens next week right after this with Eric Mishy.
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15: Mainly cloudy skies expected tonight with a low of 60. East winds 5 to 10 miles per hour. Mainly cloudy skies expected again tomorrow. High temperatures reach up to 78. Slight chance for storms tomorrow night. Lows level off around 63. Mainly clear skies. And that's your forecast. I'm weatherology meteorologist Paul Trombley. Get the latest weather updates online at minnesotadailyweather.com. Right now, 65.
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17: 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L also in alligator. But it's not alligator. 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
1: And we've got Eric Mishy, CEO of SAVE, Suicide Awareness, Voices of Education, talking about next Friday. It's amazing how quick this came up. Second annual suicide prevention on the air day, because every voice can save a life. What gets me with the numbers, I know you know them better than most anybody, I don't know of anybody who doesn't know of a classmate, know of a family member, know someone from the office that hasn't been touched massively by suicide. That's why this needs to be talked about. That's why we need to raise the funds. I presume you have the numbers. I guess the veterans thing is 22 a day. I mean, there's some numbers we know. This is huge, and we got to start talking about it so it stops being so huge.
0: I mean, the 2025 numbers for suicide deaths in Minnesota have increased over the previous year after a couple years in which they went down. It's a reminder of a couple of things. One is, you're exactly right, Al. You've got to take this issue out of the dark, and you got to put light on it. You got to be willing to talk about it. You have to be willing to say the word suicide. And yep. You have given us a forum that has been a remarkable gift. And I know that, you know, in the world of radio, it doesn't feel as though it's the most uplifting, positive conversation. But here's the thing, and we talk about this a lot. At the end of the day, it really is about hope, and it is about lifting people up. When we talk about the fact that if you're struggling right now, you can call or text or chat 988. It's free, it's available, it's confidential. It's something that if you're struggling, you need somebody to talk to, 988 is there. If you know somebody who's struggling, you don't know how to help them, you call, text, or chat 988. That is hopeful, right? Yep. That is, we are lifting people up to give them actionable things that they can do to help prevent suicide and save lives. And one of the first ways to do that is to talk about it.
1: And then you've got other successes. And this is what I like, why I like having you on so often. You've had federal success. SAVE, you and SAVE went out there and started talking about what are we going to do with these social media firms? How can we get them to put some safeguards on? You've got moves there. You guys got past in Minnesota the bridge safety thing.
0: Warning labels on social media. We got what is funding for bridge barriers.
1: Bridge barriers. So, I mean, these are positive things that are going on because SAVE is there and people are helping by donating. We'll also be talking about when we get here next week some of the programs you can get. I always talk about the recess of anything. We all had to take class like that for heart attacks. Okay, great. I'm not putting that down. But shouldn't we have the same classes, if you will, for suicide? And when someone starts talking a little something like this, should we help them out? What do we do? At least so they can memorize 988, for heaven's sakes. Let's do that. This is the stuff you guys do. No one else is doing it like you guys do. And I want to – we got to raise the money for it. And that's coming up next week. Give me – I have 30 seconds. Give me your 30-second spiel why anybody should listen to us next Friday.
0: We're going to talk about a lot of things. We're going to talk about the recent Meta settlement for $18 billion. What does that really mean for protecting kids? The fact that Minnesota is going to get $300 million from that settlement. How do we use that money to focus on suicide prevention for children in schools and teachers and parents? We're going to talk about a lot of things that everybody can do, right? Realistic, practical things you can do, and why the money that you donate, not only does it get doubled by the Tosa Foundation, but the impact that it has every single day can make a difference, prevent suicide, and save lives.
1: And a whole cast of characters are coming to do that, right? It's just not Al and
0: Absolutely.
1: Eric all day.
0: We're going to have a lot of folks from across the country who are going to be on this on these 3 hours, so it's great radio.
1: Can't
0: right?
1: wait.
0: That's what we say, well, great radio.
1: That means we'll take it up a notch from usual Al Travis radio, but we'll do it next week with you, Mr. Vichy. Save Suicide Awareness, Voices of Education.
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1: 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I'm sure we'll bring it up one or two more times before we get there. It's the Al Travis Show. It's nothing without you. Appreciate you being here.

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9: Fox News, I'm Deborah Valentine. Plymouth, Massachusetts DA Timothy Cruz speaking to reporters after a mistrial was declared in the triple murder trial of Lindsay Clancy and the strangulation death of her three young children.
10: The charges of first-degree murder were warranted and appropriate in these circumstances.
9: A single holdout juror who opposed a not guilty plea by reason of insanity verdict resulted in the mistrial. There's no decision yet on a possible retrial. The U.S. Labor Department reports employers added a surprising number of jobs in August. President Trump comments.
11: They announced 162,000 jobs, new jobs, which was about five times more than the projection.
9: The unemployment rate stayed at 4.1%. Based on the numbers, the president is using the Federal Reserve to lower interest rates ahead of the midterms. AAA forecasts 45 to 46 million Americans are traveling this holiday weekend, with domestic bookings up 9%. 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
16: 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Akeley's Paul Bunyan Historical Museum has been refreshed. Established in 1987, the museum showcases the folklore of the famous lumberjack Paul Bunyan, but over time it became cluttered. According to the Walker Pilot Independent, efforts to reorganize and upgrade the museum happened, with the city funding improvements like new lights and a restored ceiling for over $6,200. Donations of historical items, including photos, letters, and old farm equipment, are welcomed. A logging camp kitchen, school classroom, and cheerleading attire are among the new displays. An open house is scheduled for tomorrow from noon to 4 p.m. The Minnesota Department of Natural Resources will conduct a public auction for seized fishing, hunting, and trapping gear on September 28th. Over 300 items will be auctioned off, including guns, bows, antlers, bear rugs, and traps. Most items were confiscated due to serious wildlife violations. Proceeds support the Game and Fish Fund for Wildlife Management. 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
17: North Country weather.
18: Mainly cloudy skies expected tonight with a low of 60. East winds 5 to 10 miles per hour. Mainly cloudy skies expected again tomorrow. High temperatures reach up to 78. Slight chance for storms tomorrow night. Lows level off around 63. Mainly clear skies. And that's your forecast. I'm weatherology meteorologist Paul Frombly. Get the latest weather updates online at MinnesotaDailyWeather.com. Right now, 65.
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24: 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I'm not mad. I just want to know who did it so I can punish them.
25: 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I think these people are completely nuts.
26: 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That's French for front door.
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29: Love having her on. There it is. Oh, my. Only took 5.5 minutes, and there's your website. Got it. Just as we pulled up. Woo!
30: Now, don't. Good morning, Al.
29: Good morning.
30: You can't assume that it was our website. It might have been operator error on Al's part. Let's just.
29: Do we really want to start our Labor Day weekend like that? Is that how
30: we want to start? Yes.
29: All right.
30: Well, we haven't seen each other for a couple of weeks.
29: You've grown up so much, young lady. You really have. How are you? How's the family?
30: I've grown up so much. Is that what you said?
29: That's what I said. It's been weeks.
30: Grown up? Like,
29: yeah, grown up.
30: Oh, yes. Oh, grown up. Oh, yes, yes.
29: What did you think I said? Grown up? I said grown up.
30: No, grown up. Oh, yeah. But I couldn't quite grasp what that meant either. It was just, anyway.
29: Wow.
30: 2 weeks, I've grown so much. Yes.
29: You have.
30: Done so. Yeah, we've both been doing? Busy.
29: You gotta be doing conferences and stuff, I presume.
30: No, not yet. Getting ready for that.
29: All right.
30: Hey, so basically when the colleges get back to colleging, they have all their, once in a while we get one that says we want you on our first day.
29: Get out of here, really?
30: Yeah, I know.
29: I think you'd be like fill-in guy. The teacher's getting a little tired. I don't want to do anything this holiday. Let's get Carolyn up here. She's been filling gal.
30: Let's start the semester with Carolyn because we're not quite ready to go.
29: Let's do this real quick while you brought it up. So people know, because we talk a lot, but not about your business. Ag Health and Safe Alliance, you go to all kinds of colleges, universities, big farm businesses, and you put on classes on how to do farming safely. Because if you start them young, then you don't have to train them later when they don't care to hear what Carolyn has to say.
30: Hopefully. Or we get this generation we're talking to, the college kids, and say, maybe you can help the older generation, you know, make a few positive changes. That's a deal. And, or your younger siblings can set a good example.
29: How much do you guys talk about, like, this new AI and robotics and stuff? Here's what I saw the other day on TV. I'm so excited. I think I'm getting one. It comes
30: you're getting
29: in a...
30: one. You're getting something? You're going to buy something for agriculture?
29: Well, unless you'll buy it for me, because I'll put your logo on it. But it comes in a box, You open it up, and it looks like a little mini John Deere tractor, but it's like a 24-inch remote lawnmower. Like, think of it as like a Roomba for your yard. So it just goes down, mows your lawn, comes back, but it looks like a little John Deere guy harvesting. And I thought that was like the coolest thing flipping ever. And I'm thinking, why don't we do that on a big scale?
30: Well, they do. They have all that GPS stuff going on.
29: Yeah. Well, GPS, GPS. Get the drone out there and just have it harvest your crops.
30: They do have, you know, automated where there's nobody driving, which is frightening to me. But, yeah, I think that's happening. And we have some conversations about robotics, you know, robotic tractors and things like that. But they're not really that prevalent. You know, the majority of our students absolutely.
29: So you start small. You get these kids these little lawnmower thingies, and then they go out to lawns and they mow without having to work. Back in my day, to make a couple of bucks, we mowed lawns. And it was hard work. Oh, it was hot. Now I come up with my John Deere lawnmower tractor thingy, and I just walk up and I run the little controls, and I never break a sweat. Yeah. I might retire doing this.
30: I'm going to follow you. I'm going to keep track of you, Al. I'm going to see how that goes for you. Yeah, I would not do well. My eye-hand coordination with those is very bad.
29: I wouldn't trust you driving in a truck anyway, so I don't even think I are on a lawnmower, so this is fine. I'll leave it up to the guys.
30: I've had relatively few incidents with vehicles, relatively few.
29: You just, like, had your truck out of commission for, like, a month and a half when you ran into a deer or something.
30: Oh, my gosh, Al, that was years ago. We've been doing this for so long that you've kind of forgotten
29: it all, It all you mashes together. So you can... plug. UMash.
30: Yeah, there we go. Yeah, then there's MRASH. That's a conference. We've got all the rashes.
29: I had an MRASH. I had an MRASH, but I put some gold bond on it. It's fine now.
30: I think we... do we have a topic today? We do have a topic. It's a top 10 harvest prep purchases.
29: See, I knew the topic. That's why I'm talking about buying my little John Deere lawnmower, automatic lawnmower thing. That's one of my top 10 prep. It didn't say in the commercial. I'm going to have to look it up.
30: Oh, that's a bad sign.
29: Yeah. But if you never had to work.
30: Call for price.
29: Yeah.
30: Well, how big is your lawn, actually? It's like a postage stamp, isn't it?
29: What is it? It isn't all that large, but that isn't the point. Me with a little remote control thingy mowing my lawn and not that and smoking a cigar.
30: I was just going to say.
29: Mow the neighbor's yard. I'll mow everybody's. Let's just get her done. But for farmers, I would imagine harvest prep purchases. If it's not just enough cigars to get you through, I don't know. They should have all this bought by now. Shani, what is it you would buy in the harvest time except cigars?
30: No, I'm helping get ready to some degree, and like helping clean the shop and do stuff like that. No, there's stuff that I'm getting ready to go get. Absolutely, because from year to year, things wear out.
29: We're gonna go with eyewear again, aren't we? God, eyewear comes up like every week. Get your eyewear.
30: Well, are you wearing yours when you're mowing your lawn, Al?
29: No, because I'm a man, and no man is wearing eye protection when they're walking behind their lawnmower. It doesn't happen. I get you nurses want you to. It's not happening.
30: Especially this nurse. Well, someday we will have, unfortunately, probably, not sure, but most likely, we will have a radio show where Al's got like a patch on his eye. Like, Al, what did you do?
29: You're hoping for that, aren't you? You would.
30: No,
29: you would
30: not really. Well, yeah. No.
29: Not it would take it out, but just scarred enough that you would always have that to look at and say, I was right. That's you.
30: Yeah, I was right. Oh, yeah, but so personal protective equipment, I was like kind of going through what we have in the shop, and it's kind of, it's dusty, and some of it should have been thrown away last season. So, yeah, people should replace stuff. There's nothing wrong with replacing it. You don't have to use it year after year. Some of this stuff isn't that expensive. Safety glasses, respirator. Things like that.
29: Gloves.
30: Just get some hearing protection. Yeah, hearing protection. Throw away those things, the ones that are like dirty and been laying around for a bit. Yeah, personal protective equipment, that's on the list.
29: That's a good idea.
30: Yeah, and your favorite topic of all of the Al Travis. It's got to do with the Ziploc bags.
29: Make sure you have a plethora of sizes and others. Yeah, that's a good idea. Yeah.
30: Al, you know, I think we're gonna have to put some little addendum to your obituary.
29: Ziploc. Put me in a Ziploc. That's what you do. You come to the funeral, And I'm up to my neck in a Ziploc, and I'm like, what's that about? And Carolyn can explain.
30: I think that's called a body bag.
29: That's a good point.
30: That is a good point.
29: It's also small, he fit in a gallon Ziploc, except for his head.
30: Some dark humor here this morning. I don't know, Al.
29: Well, again, prep purchases, I presume most farmers, whatever you're going to put on is nitrogen, that sort of stuff, you've already got bought. You buy that stuff, I presume, at the beginning of the year. But it's this personal protection stuff. You've been out of the fields roughly since spring, right? Because you planted, and then you let God do what God does and grows the stuff. Now you're heading back out, and you got to relook at that stuff and know where it's at.
30: Yeah. And you know, get your food and entertainment safety person, such as me. Oh, yeah. And that's it. Al's got it.
29: You must make sure that you have your huge first aid kit full of everything. Now, this is still full because I've never opened it up. But Carolyn Sheridan was kind enough to give me a 100-person kit.
30: Nothing but the best, Brad.
29: Well, and if I never open it up, I think it is just, this is going to be like a time capsule. They're going to look at this back in 100 years and say, oh, wow, look what they used to think was safety, and it'll be all different.
30: You should put a date on when I give you these things. But you know, here's the thing. If you've got one, at least stock it back up. You know, you grab
29: it. Or if you never open it, you know it's stocked. I've never opened this one, so it's stocked.
30: Well, ours has been open. So make sure you've like looked in there like, oh, yeah, I don't have any of this or that. Eye wash is one thing. You know, emergency types of things. Yeah, get that stuff stocked.
29: If I might add, well, we got to go to break. I'll ask you this, you can think of the answer. Well, it's that time. Do you not have a clock or a watch or anything?
30: Hey, we'll be right back, and Al will have something fabulous to say, I'm sure.
29: I'm sure thing made it sound like you're just being... we'll be back after this.
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14: Mainly cloudy skies expected tonight with a low of 60. East winds 5 to 10 miles per hour. Mainly cloudy skies expected again tomorrow. High temperatures reach up to 78. Slight chance for storms tomorrow night. Lows level off around 63. Mainly clear skies. And that's your forecast. I'm weatherology meteorologist Paul Trombley. Get the latest weather updates online at minnesotadailyweather.com. Right now, 65.
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29: This is going to be so good. 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
30: I like it when you preface it.
29: Well, I was just going to throw it out there because these things come across my mind sometimes before the break, but then the break comes on and I have like 3 minutes to really...
30: Do you write them down?
29: I did, so I wouldn't forget, so I can fine-tune it. Yes. So here's the
30: thing. It's like
29: so
30: a diagram.
29: People don't know you're a nurse. You have the BS and the BSN, right?
30: I am.
29: You declare yourself the farm safety director of your family farm.
30: Food, entertainment, and safety, parts, pets, finance. Okay.
29: So this brings up a couple of things which I would like to know. Do you have, and should you not if you do not have, a how many days since the last accident bit thing in your in the shop? Because here's what I want. Here's why this develops. Ag Health and Safety Alliance should sponsor those. You know when you give away like everything and their brother? You do one of those so that the other health safety people on the farm can go out there and say, 2 days, 3 days. You know why this hit me? Because you talk about filling up your emergency kit. And I'm mine's been full for 6 years. How many accidents you having out there that you got to fill it on the regular? You're not doing your job.
30: Yeah. Well, I think that perhaps the farmer might deal with a little more things than Al Travis.
29: Than radio. Do you see the hundreds of buttons I might have to push at a given time? And I'd have to push it all the way down and then back up again.
30: I know. I've seen you like just wheel around in your chair too. Like you're probably gonna run into something.
29: Yeah. See, I got. But here's the other thing. So I used to work at a very big company that used to delivers lots of packages across the country, right? Yeah. And it used to unload trucks and big semis. I mean, huge semis. And we would have quarterly safety meetings before you go to work. They like force you to do it. And Al, stop beating your head against the side of the truck. I get it. My point being is, does Carolyn Sheridan do the, are you going to have a safety meeting with your team in the shed before you head out this year? Oh, I hope you say yes.
30: No.
29: What? Carolyn,
30: you're just BS. Because that, I think, I know that I am. But to be brutally honest with you, you call me out on this all the time. You say, my farmers wouldn't do that. Well, you can do some, don't put that one on me. So, but there's other things you can do, like have things readily accessible. So if you don't have that safety meeting, because people are getting going, just have it there for them. I was thinking about this during break too. It's sort of like traveling with children, because I just had the grandkids for a bit, And in my purse, I had Band-Aids, I had Kleenex, I had snacks, I had all the things. So it's sort of like that.
29: Yeah,
30: everything. So it's kind of like the same thing. I'm not saying that farmers are like children. I'm just saying just
29: have things
30: there. That
29: is kind of what you said. And this is back to you. Need to stop down. If you're going to be the head of this farm safety committee, you need to say, hey, hon, before you take off, gather the troops around. I'm going to give a little speech. Then show them the different size body bags and how they work, or not the Ziploc.
30: There's not a lot in our troop. There's only have a couple of us. So, but back to the first aid kits. Don't just have one in the shed, because if you're out in the combine and you're like long ways, you know, so just have a smaller one perhaps in the combine, in the truck, wherever. So just have them readily available and fully stocked, right?
29: Oh yeah, should have one in every truck, absolutely.
30: Yeah, that's right. Do you have one in your car?
29: No, but like you said, I'm a radio guy. What's going on? I'm going to get hurt. You should have fire extinguishers. You know what I was talking to? One of the guys.
30: Looking at my list?
29: Some of the places in northern Minnesota are still in extreme drought, and that's when they start harvesting, and then the dust goes up, and we always get a combine fire. Have a fire extinguisher.
30: Absolutely. Right, that's right. And make sure that they're not the one from 3 or 4 years ago that... make sure they're rated for fuel and electric fires, you know, the class A, B, C.
29: Are you able to test those? I mean, just take it out the back behind the barn and just squirt it to see if there's anything left and how often? I don't know how that works. Me neither.
30: I don't know. And plus, you know, you should practice so you actually know how to use them. I'm going to give a shout out to our colleagues at Progressive Ag Foundation. They have these, you know, these farm safety days, and the kids get to use a fire extinguisher. They start little fires in their little pans. I'm sure that's rated high on their list of things that they liked. Yeah. What did you like about the camp? The safety event. I got to put on
29: fire.
30: Way to
29: go,
30: really.
29: PAF.
30: That's right.
29: PAF. All right.
30: What is it?
29: PAF. Yeah. What do you call them?
30: Oh, Progressive Ag Foundation.
29: PAF.
30: Yeah. Been in the business for a long time for young youth, younger than what we reach. Back to things you need: hydration, snacks, just like the kids. I have the fruit snacks in my purse.
29: Every farmer should have some fruits, some gummies in their pocket. Yeah, that's absolutely.
30: Well, maybe gummies too. I don't know.
29: And you haven't mentioned the list, the affordability list for employees. You rank them who's most valuable to the company on down in case something comes up. You should have that list.
30: Oh, you think so?
29: Yeah. No, nothing, if grandpa's done nothing. Spent his time and he's not as valuable as the teenage kid who's finally able to throw the hay bales, or compare him to the little runt that can't even carry his own hay bale, you got to decide these things when the time comes. And we've talked about this before in this show.
30: That's correct. But nothing creates animosity and strife more than ranking people when they're all trying to do a good
29: it's
30: job.
29: It's all about coaching. You got to motivate these guys. Grandpa, you're at the bottom of the list. Pick it up, old man. You do that, and you get people motivated. Yeah, I think it's a motivational thing. It's a Newt Rockne deal.
30: Okay, we're certainly going down the path. You know, I'm not doing that on my farm. Maybe some people are. That's good. We have some big farmers we do that have several employees. We have many farms that it's a family farm. And there's already maybe enough strife and you know, like grumpiness
29: favorite
30: sometimes.
29: Favorite son thing, I get it.
30: Okay. So we're maybe going to disagree on that point.
29: We just throw out handy tips. Everybody doesn't do every tip. The farmer is sitting there thinking, I've never ranked my family. This is a brilliant idea. Al will do that, and he'll be a
30: step
29: ahead.
30: It's a brilliant idea. Yeah. That's true. It's a brilliant idea. And I don't mean to dispute that whatsoever.
29: Are you going to wrap this up? You had anything else? We have 1 minute.
30: I'm not. Well, actually, we've only gone through like four things: hydration, water jugs, electrolyte packets, whatever we need. But this is the thing. It sets us up for next week. We thought we had 10 things I was going to talk about. Top 10, you see?
29: We can make that last a month and a half, you and I. Okay, the second half of the top 10 harvest prep purchases. 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We'll do it next week. Thanks, Carolyn.
30: Thank you.

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6: Mainly cloudy skies expected tonight with a low of 60. East winds 5 to 10 miles per hour. Mainly cloudy skies expected again tomorrow. High temperatures reach up to 78. Slight chance for storms tomorrow night. Lows level off around 63. Mainly clear skies. And that's your forecast. I'm weatherology meteorologist Paul Frombly. Get the latest weather updates online at MinnesotaDailyWeather.com. Right now, 65.
7: Reaches impasse. I'm Roxanne Evans, Fox News. The judge in the Massachusetts trial declared a mistrial today after the jury failed again to reach a verdict in Lindsay Clancy's court case for strangling her three young children to death, something she admitted. Fox's Brian Yenis outside the courthouse in Plymouth.
8: After 40 hours of deliberations over 6.5 days, this jury delivered a final note saying that with a heavy heart, they could not reach a unanimous decision as to whether Lindsay Clancy was criminally responsible for killing her three children. Clancy's attorney, Kevin Reddington, filed an emergency appeal to the state's Supreme Judicial Court to try to stop today's mistrial declaration. It was denied. Reddington claimed the judge should have investigated and replaced a lone male juror who Reddington says was identified in a jury note as someone who had doubt but refused to follow the law on reasonable doubt. Reddington said the jury was split 11-1 in favor of acquitting Clancy.
7: Prosecutors must decide whether to try Clancy again, dismiss the charges, or try to reach a plea deal. Meantime, she remains in a psychiatric hospital. A watchdog report alleges President Trump's former labor secretary drank on the job, misused funds, and oversaw a toxic work environment.
9: A report from the Labor Department's Office of Inspector General alleges former labor secretary Lori Chavez-Dreamer engaged in an inappropriate relationship with a member of her security detail and repeatedly directed staff to perform personal tasks on government time. It also accuses her of inappropriately combining personal and official travel, of violating the department's alcohol policies, and failing to report gifts. The report cites more than 500 documents, images, and videos, and includes interviews with dozens of current and former department staffers. Kristen Goodwin, Fox News.
7: She resigned in April amid misconduct allegations. 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
7: The U.S. announces more sanctions as it keeps up economic pressure on Iran.
13: The U.S. Treasury accuses a Turkish financial institution of knowingly offering banking services to Iranian financial entities, including those already under U.S. sanctions, specifically enabling Iran to transfer oil revenues from China to Turkey, allowing them to then be converted to cash and gold. The new sanctions on Golden Global Investment Bank are part of Operation Economic Outcast, aiming to sever Iran's financial lifelines. But the Trump administration has faced questions on how much pressure there can be if sanctions don't apply to key U.S. trading partners, China and India. Last week, the U.S. targeted the operations of an Egyptian bank in the United Arab Emirates, but stopped short of sanctions. Lisa Brady, Fox News.
7: Despite rising gas and flight prices, Americans are pushing ahead with their Labor Day weekend plans.
14: With ongoing conflicts in the Middle East driving up the price of jet fuel, AAA says travelers are paying about 2% more for airfare over the Labor Day holiday weekend than they did.

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3: North Country weather.
4: Mainly cloudy skies expected overnight with a low of 60. Winds out of the southeast, 5 to 10 miles per hour. Cloudy skies with a few peaks of sun again Saturday. Highs level off around 78. Mainly clear skies Saturday night. Slight chance of thunderstorms. Lows level off around 63. And that's your forecast. I'm weatherology meteorologist Paul Frombly. Get the latest weather updates online at MinnesotaDailyWeather.com. Right now, 66.
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0: heartland of America and the gateway to the West. Good morning, good evening, wherever you may be across the nation, around the world. I'm George Norrie, and this is Coast to Coast AM. Later tonight, those open lines, and then a glance at haunted prisons. Here's what's happening. An already strong El Nino is fueling a busy tropical season for the eastern and central Pacific. A new hurricane threat is emerging for Hawaii, while rounds of tropical moisture are forecast to take aim at the southwestern United States, including California. So far this year, there have been 15 tropical depressions and storms in the eastern and central Pacific, including 5 hurricanes. My gosh. The Israeli military said it has established operational control of a strategic ridge in southern Lebanon following an offensive against Hezbollah positions. Meanwhile, Treasury Secretary Scott Bessent welcomed the European Union's decision to join what he called Operation Economic Outcast, describing it as a significant step in increasing financial pressure on Iran. With more on today's activities, Tom Danheiser.
1: Well, taking a look at the latest, Israeli forces have captured a senior Hamas security chief in Gaza while expanding military operations against Hezbollah in southern Lebanon. According to the Times of Israel, the military has confirmed the arrest of Mohammed Mahmoud Mashad Akadi, a key Hamas eternal security chief who is currently cooperating with interrogators. Ground operations and targeted strikes continue inside Gaza amidst intense political debate over upcoming elections. Meanwhile, U.S. President Donald Trump thanked the European nation for throwing their weight behind Operation Economic Outcast. The EU has officially joined in, saying it could support further economic measures against Tehran, while making clear that diplomatic efforts and de-escalation must continue alongside the pressure. And a U.S. official has confirmed that no military facilities in the Middle East where Americans are based were impacted after Iran claimed it targeted U.S. forces in Kuwait and the United Arab Emirates for retaliation of U.S. strikes. George?
0: Thank you, Tom. The August jobs report shows that the U.S. economy added 162,000 jobs in August of this year, while the unemployment rate remained unchanged. People often commit harmful or destructive acts, frequently labeled as evil, due to a combination of psychological vulnerabilities, situational pressures, and the pursuit of power or self-preservation, rather than being purely bad. Let's check in with Heidi Hollis. Heidi, what do you think of evil, anyways?
2: Hey there, George. You know, psychology, they love to break down evil into those three categories, like you mentioned, like there's fragile ego and narcissism where people try to make themselves feel important. There's trauma and abuse where people who were abused become abusers because they have like a warped sense of empathy. And then there's people that just have a low sense of empathy. I mean, that's a person who just doesn't have it in them to really care that much about how another person feels. But not to slam psychology, George, because

0: They have given lots of answers to explain like the human condition and everything, but I'm gonna stray a little bit from the whole psychological approach and put that aside this time because I feel sometimes things are just evil. And some people who get guided by dark things are evil. And I'm not gonna say I'm a doctor or anything like that, but when science felt it had to answer when so many people reported shadow people, science tagged it all as just being sleep paralysis. Even if it wore a hat, a trench coat, or called itself the devil and had glowing red eyes, where thousands, perhaps millions of people have reported it's just all sleep paralysis. I just don't think so. I think it's evil. We can't wrap our minds around evil so easily, and all we know is that most of us who are in our right minds don't like it. So, and if we do wrong or negative things, most of us at least strive to do better. So people around us feel more comfortable and maybe want to stick around with us. It's kind of like that song "Beautiful Things" by Benson Boone. Like, we know we should worry when we have something good because bad things can be right around the corner. And Dolly Parton's song "Jolene." I mean, she was worried about her good man in her life going wrong. I had to do a little nod to Dolly. We all love Dolly and miss her already. So, is evil in the eye of the beholder, or is evil just known to be lurking, waiting for its chance? Like, how do we prevent it? How do we protect ourselves and loved ones? I mean, God only knows, and He gives the answers. Now we just have to believe it. Or we could just leave it up to the psychologist to figure it all out. But personally, I'm not placing my bets that they will, George.
1: All right, thank you, Heidi. And Heidi will be around in just a few minutes with her new book, The Secret War, A True Story About Real Alien War and Shadow People, in just a moment on Coast to Coast. Kevin Randall, with his new book, UFO Sightings and Alien Visitations, is with us for his weekly report. Kevin, what do you got for us?
2: Well, George, this is going to be somewhat different. Over the last several weeks, I have come across videos that showed various claims of interviews with witnesses who were in Roswell in July 1947. The first of these reported on statements from a nurse in Roswell who'd been drafted into photographing the autopsy of an alien creature. The video mentioned the name of the nurse, but whose name did not appear in any documentation from Roswell. It also mentioned a report that was written by an Albuquerque UFO researcher that was shared with 11 investigators who were unnamed. The report has never surfaced, and I find it difficult to believe, if this was true, that the researcher wouldn't have sent a copy to Stan Friedman. Tom Carey, Tony Bigaglia, and I launched a quick investigation. The tale made no sense to me because I could think of no reason that a nurse would have been given the task to photograph the scene. The base had a staff of professional photographers available, and that was just one of the red flags. The second and largest of those red flags came when we learned more about the content creator who wrote, and I quote, "I've always been fascinated by aliens, UFOs, classified reports, and the mysteries surrounding them, including alleged abduction and contact accounts. Disclaimer, this channel features exploratory interpretations and speculation about unexplained phenomena presented through investigative style storytelling rather than established fact. The content presented here should not be considered factual and is intended solely for commentary and entertainment," end quote. That's from the content creator. That tells us that the videos are more fiction than fact. What is more disturbing were the comments. The discussion treated the video as if it was true and to suggest that the idea, the quote, witnesses have been discredited by other researchers. The problem is that the information is entering the mainstream as if it is true. There are so many good cases, so much accurate information about UFOs out there that we don't need to be diverted by fiction. Tom, Tony, and I were able to provide the disclaimer within 2 or 3 hours of finding the video, but we wanted to verify if we could. Others just accepted it as true. At the other end of the spectrum is a case that would be ignored by the official investigations or official investigations. The witness in Sarasota, Florida, reported that the encounter began about 3 in the morning just last Tuesday. The witness reported the sudden appearance of a ground-level light anomaly situated in a clearing. No solid metallic hull or mechanical structure was visible. The object manifested entirely as a highly concentrated, rapidly rotating sphere or dome of multicolored light. The light displayed purposeful, intelligent movement, according to the witness. It appeared to actively scan, survey, and map the immediate terrain, functioning like an automated scout probe. Following the localized scouting phase of the light, small humanoid figures materialized in an orderly single-file progression. The figures walked directly past the primary red and blue ground light. Upon passing it, they experienced a visual discontinuity, instantly appearing on a completely opposite side of the field. They traveled along the edge of the field and turned past the light source, at which time they slipped outside the visual threshold and instantly disappeared. I'll note here that the official investigators would probably ignore this sighting because it wasn't reported through official channels and describes two figures associated with the orb. I'll also note that the case is about 96 years old, so a proper investigation has not been completed, and I need to thank the National UFO Reporting Center for that data, and that's what we have for tonight, George.
1: All right, my friend, that's Kevin Warendel with his weekly report. Thank you, Kevin. In a moment, Heidi Hall is back with us. One of her works, The Secret War, a true story about a real alien war and shadow people, next on Coast to Coast AM. 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
1: And welcome back to Coast, George Norrie with you, Heidi Hollis with us, author and researcher who is credited for discovering, naming, and defining shadow people and the Hat Man. Her research reveals a sinking and striking bridge between ufology, the paranormal, and the spirituality, which exposes what she calls a secret war that spans dimensions and consciousness itself. Her book, and you wrote the book in 1997, didn't you, Heidi?
0: I sure did.
1: It's all coming true now.
0: It really is, George. And, you know, a lot of people like to make predictions and be right. I really wished I wasn't in this case.
1: Give us the concept of the secret war.
0: Sure. So I had a lot of experiences with various beings. I was infiltrated by some grays. Fortunately, I was able to get rid of them. I had shadow people experiences. I didn't know what was going on until I was met with a very positive being, myself and my college roommate named Samantha. This being presented himself very differently. Wasn't threatening, wasn't trying to push anything in our direction. In fact, if we didn't have the right questions to ask, we weren't getting any answers. And in fact, when we did ask what we thought were good questions, we were actually told, well, that wouldn't benefit you to know that. If I told you where I came from, you wouldn't know where that is anyhow. And, you know, as college students, you know, we just wanted to know lottery numbers and silly facts and figures. But it took some time for us to get to answers when I shared that I had a really, really strange, powerful dream that left me searching for answers. I had this dream of seeing the moon in daylight time coming towards the earth, and it looked like it was going to hit the earth until this large craft pulled up next to the moon and pulled it at such an angle where it didn't hit us, but it seemed to pop our protective bubble, right? Mm-hmm. And so I share this dream with this being, and this is a being that had presented itself physically to myself and to my college roommate, Samantha, but then started speaking through her, a very religious person who was not into the topic at all. That's just a wild, incredible story as well, too. But so this is when I shared this dream. This is when things were made clear to us when I shared this. I said, well, the darkness in your earth were pulling the moon towards the planet, and we weren't going to let the earth get destroyed. So we intervened, and I asked, what do you mean the darkness in the earth? And they said, well, you call them shadow people. We call them shadows. They were a force that came from a dark source that had essentially gone across universes, dimensions, and all things, and conquered different places of beings, and it did it in a very sinister way, like something that we hear biblically even here, that it turned this dark source turned brother against brother, made people harm themselves, made wars where wars weren't happening, started the riot in the crowd when there was no riot to be had. So and as I'm listening to this being describe this, I'm like, well, this sounds like something I've heard in church, you know.
1: Yeah.
0: So, and you know, we've always wondered, you know, what's the connecting factor between reptilians, gray aliens, Nordics that do experiments on people? And, you know, at the time I was involved in a UFO group of people who had actually had abductions, who were sleeping with literally weapons under their pillows for the next time any being would come to, you know, bother them or their children. So
1: they were that petrified.
0: Oh, absolutely. And this was a group of people who had formed because their counselor, who was doing hypnotic regressions on them, was doing the hypnosis and finding, you know, why does this person have PTSD all of a sudden? And it came to be that all of these different clients of hers had alien abductions. So this wasn't sounding really fuzzy and warm to her, and the people were really needing somebody to talk to, and there surely wasn't much going on back then, and so it's like 95, 96, and so they formed this group so they could have others to lean on, and I became a part of the group because I had craft that were responding to me and showing up, like not lights in the sky, but like craft. And I'm like, look, I don't know what my connection is here, but so I'm listening to a lot of people who are having horrible experiences. I sure was not open to wanting to have any of that going on. And, but soon after I joined, I had a black unmarked helicopter wanting to land on my house. And I mean, and then I had the 9 great alien beings that came into my apartment that I woke up to one day, that a story that you've enjoyed over the years, George, where I picked up one of the little beings and kind of rattled it because I didn't know what they were doing in my place. But so anyway, so I'm listening to these types of stories and I'm like, well, hold it. That's a gray. That's a reptilian. So many different stories. And I'm like, but they're doing similar intrusive things where they're causing PTSD in these people. And I'm like, you know, what could be this connecting factor? They're not always seen next to each other. And so to hear this coming from this other being that I was having a lot of contact with my college roommate, mm-hmm. It really painted the image in my mind to understand that these were conquered beings. Like, they were conquered to such an extent that they almost became enslaved to this darker source that I was calling shadow people at the time. And I just, you know, you don't think of aliens having a soul, but my gosh, they must have one. And apparently, if we could think of our pets having some kind of soul to them with the little characters and personalities that they have, these beings also have some kind of soul that can be manipulated as well as us. I mean, if we can understand that people have possessions and things of that nature, but boy, I've witnessed it myself, George, seeing a person be possessed, and really disturbing to see. So I know these forces are real, but we have to think bigger at how big and bad this darkness can be. It was explained to me that this dark source, like most people, we come from a light source. You know, most of creation in this world comes from a light source, God source. And of course, there's an opposing one. But I never thought that it was a known place of a force that these dark beings like Shadow People, Hat Man, and these conquered beings that are listening to this dark source, they're getting their energy from that. But it does make sense, you know.
1: When you talk about a real alien war, though, what do you mean by that?
0: Yeah, so what was indicated to me about this conflict, when you think of a being that could shapeshift, I'd seen one myself that shapeshifted in front of my eyes, a gray being. And say that you have an experience with a being that can maybe be very kind and teach you something. And then maybe the next night, the same looking being with the same kind of presence does something horrific to you. It was indicated to me that they can shapeshift for a reason, to confuse you, to let your guard down and impersonate something positive and it gets your dedication, your loyalty to this other source of beings, essentially. So there's a conflict first in alien contact and trying to understand what it is that you're dealing with. And you're like, oh, you know, I have these really positive beings that are coming to visit me. But then you're like, well, okay, they did something awful to me, you know, every other night or whatever it is. But your loyalty is still there. What was explained to me by the more positive beings is they're looking to get people to let their guard down so they will be manipulated just as equally as some of these beings have been. And it sounds so simple to me. Like, I'm like, well, that doesn't make any sense. Like, why would they come so far from wherever they're coming from, another dimension, another planet, just to, you know, mess with us in that regard? And to grasp this bigger picture that they are doing this just like early colonists did. You know, they wanted the land. They wanted to control what lived there. They wanted to be part of it, and they wanted to take all the goods. And it also came to a point where the more positive beings were speaking of matters of the soul, and that's where the spiritual war really begins.
1: 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We'll be back in a moment with Heidi Hollis right here on Coast to Coast AM.
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9: I'm Roxanne Evans. A mistrial in the Lindsey Clancy murder case after jurors failed to reach a verdict on charges against the Massachusetts mother who killed her three children. Her attorney asked for the removal of one juror over a reasonable doubt instructions.
10: Clancy's attorney Kevin Reddington argued the judge should have replaced a lone holdout juror who had doubt but refused to follow the law on reasonable doubt. Reddington says the jury was split 11-1 for acquittal and later blasted that holdout male juror.
9: Fox's Brian Yenis. President Trump pushing back on the word war, calling the ongoing fight with Iran a military conflict. Small potatoes for the United States. And stocks took a tumble after a strong jobs report, raising chances of an interest rate hike. The U.S. economy added 162,000 jobs. 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
25: North Country weather.
26: Mainly cloudy skies expected overnight with a low of 60. Winds out of the southeast, 5 to 10 miles per hour. Cloudy skies with a few peaks of sun again Saturday. Highs level off around 78. Mainly clear skies Saturday night. Slight chance of thunderstorms. Lows level off around 63. And that's your forecast. I'm weatherology meteorologist Paul Frobley. Get the latest weather updates online at MinnesotaDailyWeather.com. Right now, 66.
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1: And welcome back to Coast. George Norrie with you, along with Heidi Hollis, as we talk about the secret war, a true story about a real alien war and shadow people. Are the aliens battling the shadow people, Heidi, or are they all one and the same?
9: Well, how it was explained to me that these more positive beings, they have actually taken on more of a protective role, I guess is the best way to put it, because how it was, how I learned is that it's our war. This is something that these darker beings have their sights on this planet versus others. They've already conquered, and we just happen to be the next one in line. And so the more positive alien beings, they've actually kind of gone to more influencing from the inside out versus the outside in, like the more negative ones would do. So they have been that angel whispering in somebody's ear or encouraging take a left versus a right, trying to open up people's eyes to the threat that's around them. Because I even seen it with being in that UFO group early on, the people that were starting to adore the beings that were abusing them. And it was something deeper than just Stockholm syndrome. It was like they were looking to having a kinship with them, having memories surface, and, you know, were they false? Were they real? And they're like, well, they're family, you know, and they, this is just a necessity, a function they're supposed to be doing for these beings. Though I saw the terror, I saw what they were going through. And so with this operation that was going on with the people, the more positive beings were letting me know and my friend that this blanket of darkness that was being imposed upon the victims was going to hit such a level that I wouldn't be the only one that was experiencing these shadowy figures that I called shadow people and then eventually Hat Man. And I'm like, I couldn't imagine because I hadn't heard of others experiencing this. But it became clear to me when they said, you're going to start hearing stories of people seeing gray alien beings or reptilians, and it's going to be a shadow being right next to it. Or they just so happen to experience them in their own home, like they're having alien abductions, and then they're also seeing these shadowy things going past them. And sure enough, that pattern started to emerge. But, you know, there were other signs that I was told to keep an eye out for, that lake monsters would start to surface more and more. And I'm like, what would lake monsters have anything to do with any of it? And I said, well, they also come from a dark source, and that they are essentially the beast written of in the Bible. And I'm like, you know, so many things were being referenced to the Bible by these more positive beings. I was like, I had stepped away from thoughts of the church at that time, George. Yeah. I just wasn't, I wasn't going to church. I was in college. I was busy. I was seeing more things with my own eyes, and it just seemed more real than what was written in the Bible. And here I'm hearing matters of the soul, and I had to stop these these beings. I said, hold on, are you telling me you guys are angels? And they said, you know, we've been called a lot of things throughout time, but they didn't say, yes, we're angels, you know. But they spoke of certain stages of peace, people when they're about to pass, and how they don't just let a person suffer if it's their time. You know, they will help and assist in transferring the soul back to God, you know. So they were part of the light that would help God, and even spoke of Christ. Now, I'm somebody who's pretty much walked away from the church, and they're talking about all these things, and it was really difficult for me to try to incorporate and understand. And then they called me out saying, we know that you're not praying like you used to, and you need to, because Jesus is who he says he is. So it was quite an opposite situation for me. Here I am, part of this UFO group, and all these people had experienced horrific things, and I'm suddenly having these encounters with these beings that it was so positive. It was, you know, just the polar opposite. So it was hard to get these people to understand what I was having was by a faction of beings who were opposing the abducting ones. And these abducting ones that they were now starting to find to be benevolent were not. And then it was encouraged to use the name of Christ in the face of these more negative beings that were abducting, or if there was any confusion as to where their alliance was, you would know by the way they would react to the name of Jesus. And, you know, what a thing to tell people, George. It was quite a point to make with people that were like, give me a break, you know. They're not so bad now. I'm like, now, you know, they abused your children and you. And, you know, just the conflict, I understand. It's confusing. You're seeing something nobody is wanting to admit at work, on the job, in your daily life, your spouse, you know.
1: And where do the hybrids fit in here, Heidi?
9: Yeah, so the alien hybrid thing, you know, I was met with one myself. But, you know, George, things are changing. Like, I had a UFO group for 15 years called UFO2U, right? And the hybrid situation, I've been talking to people for decades now about
1: what it is. And explain, Heidi, what a hybrid is to somebody who doesn't know.
9: Yeah, sure. First, a hybrid is something that is half human, half not human, half alien, if you will. And a lot of people today are starting to experience hybrids a lot during their alien abductions. So they have something that looks more human that's handling them. And there's been a handful of people that I've come across more recently who are like, you know, I'm seeing these beings, but when I get out of hand, one of the grays steps forward and they more psychically pin me down versus the hybrid alien. So they're participating at a higher rate. And, you know, I have a certain method that I was taught by these more positive beings on how to bless your space to keep these more negative ones out, or to use the name of Jesus in the face of some of these beings. But here you have something that's half us and half them, and using that against these, you know, a form of human, it was proving to be more difficult. And but interesting enough, I had one of the people that I was in contact with by the name of Fringe. she hadn't gone through like blessing her space in this certain way that I was taught. But once she did, it was able to create a form of a barrier and to make it more difficult for these beings, even the hybrids, to come. So that was, you know, rewarding to hear, because the challenge is real. You know, these things are upping the ante as far as how they're taking people down. And, you know, I try to tell people, it's like, you know, if these things are so positive, why wait till you go to bed at night and come into your dreams, give you a nightmare, you open your eyes, the nightmare's there, and then you find you can't move. Very similar to what the shadow people are known to do in Hat Man. So, and you could wake up seeing them right side by side, so you could see that they have a lot in common. But if they're good, come in the daytime, introduce themselves, say, you know, schedule a time even, you know, but they're not. They're coming in the cover of darkness mostly, but not always. Same with the shadow beings and Hat Man. They don't just come at night. So there's something to be said about even their covert operations, you know? So if you think it's so good and positive, you know, and people are getting really, really nasty about it too, George. Like, if somebody says they've had a horrible experience with these beings, they're getting attacked for having their own perception on not appreciating the contact that they're having. I put up an image. I've never had so much static in more recent years. Put up an image with some yucky gray alien beings on one side, reptilians, and literally the horned devil in red skin, right? And on the right side, I had Jesus, people, angels. People were like, oh, you're really putting a bad taste in people's mouths about those beings. You don't know what you're talking about. I'm like, wow, George, the sentiment.
1: They were defending the aliens, huh?
9: Yes. They were defending the devil, and literally, that's the devil I put in the image. Crazy. So it's really hard to have a voice out there. It was starting to get difficult when I was just beginning, but it is full force attacking people for interpreting what they are. And unfortunately, you know, a lot of people, they're opening up themselves to calling out beings and craft to come down. And, you know, when I did it, I didn't know they would respond, George. And I was having more positive experiences, so I think I filtered better that way. But I've had a lot of people, after they've done this exercise to call these craft down, they're having shadow people and poltergeist activity going on all of a sudden, terrible nightmares. And it's, you know, they have to be discerning on what it is they're opening themselves to when they're calling out to anything to come on by. We don't open up our front porch and say, you got a shiny new car, come on in. You know, you don't know what you're getting. So discernment is really important. And
1: Dr. David Jacobs believes all of this is very nefarious, something very evil behind it. Do you agree with him?
9: You know, it's coming, I think, more clearly now to people that, you know, when we've got our government representatives saying, read your Bible in the book of Enoch, I think that's a strong hint to say that a lot of people have studied this and they have a clear understanding that the threat is real. I know David Jacobs' book, The Threat, was, you know, hit a lot of people. And I can't say 100% all of them are evil, because I know the experiences that I had, but these beings did not look like any other being I've ever heard of, to be honest. If people were reporting not being experimented on, not having been paralyzed by, then I would probably think differently. But I can't tell you how many times I've had emails from people saying, well, my alien is okay. And I'm like, did they ever do A, B, C, or E, Z? And they're like, well, yes. Okay, then those are not good guys, you know? I do tend to lean towards the majority of the ones that are coming down, infiltrating, impressing themselves on in people's lives in ways that they're not being welcomed to initially, they're not good guys, George. And if they can't handle the name of Jesus, and studies are being done now about that, I love it, that these beings are leaving. They hear that name. Like, really? If that's not a clear sign, I don't know what is. And it's not Christ's consciousness you're saying to them either, George. This is Christ. You say Jesus, not Christ's consciousness. That's another angle that I think is just kind of spreading the light of God, you know, thinly, to say we're all Christ, we're all Jesus, we're all, you know, God. I don't understand that. I'm Christian, and I think it's time that people be more straightforward on where they stand, because this is just not the time to grow weak in your faith at all.
1: When you coined the phrase shadow people and hat man, did you see something very nefarious with that?
9: I did. I lived in a haunted house, so I knew how to discern what's a ghost. But this thing, glowing red eyes, the feeling of hate, like I knew it wanted to kill me, George. It just, with one glance, I could feel it. My soul felt that threat. So yeah, absolutely. Just straight up.
1: How did you get out of it? How did you get it away?
9: That first time, you know, it blocked my way out of a room, and I literally, it's almost as if something whispered in my ear, don't run, don't swing at this thing, close your eyes, say a prayer, and slowly walk through it, because I was going to pass out, George, otherwise. I didn't know, it was over 6 feet tall, you know, hulking over me, glowing red eyes, solid black, something that I refer to as a head and shoulder shadow. I have like these different ones that I list on my website on what they look like. And I got through it. And people always ask, what did it feel like? I'm like, I was absolutely numb and terrified. I didn't feel anything but terror, but I knew I couldn't let it know how terrifying it was, you know?
1: I have a feeling it knew.
9: Oh, that, yeah, most definitely. But you know what really loves to pull the fear out of people is the Hat Man. He really wants people to give that to him. I mean, he waits for it. He dresses similarly. It gives that same impression to make sure you know who's responsible for that feeling that you're feeling. He is the devil head. He will admit to being the devil himself and rules over, kind of directs this shadowy presence, these shadow beings that people are seeing. Therefore, the alien beings that are also being led and fed to follow this dark source. I mean, it sounds so ridiculous. I mean, it was a lot to try to tackle as a college kid, George, you know, trying to explain not one, but two phenomena out to the world. that, you know, what are you talking about? You named your teddy bear shadow people? No, no, no, this threat is coming. And guess what, George? There was something else they told me to watch for, that there would be a new color discovered when things were going to start getting really bad. And hello, George, they have discovered a new color recently. So,
1: what is that color called?
9: Oh, gosh, it's some shade of green. I'd have to look it up. But, yeah, I was really stunned to hear about that. And, like, here we go. And the lake monsters are surfacing like never before. And, you know, everybody feels something is going on. We've got so much conversation going on when it comes to this topic, and that these are not the good guys that we're dealing with, guys. There's something going on. There's something wrong. We all feel something's wrong. And we just have to be able to discern that. The more positive beings told me that we were given this gut instinct for a reason, to be able to close our eyes and feel what's in front of us, because our eyes will fool us. Reptilians are walking among us and other beings, and we're not figuring it out. And so we have to know what we're having in front of us. And one way to test that is to use the name of Jesus. That's what I was taught. So...
1: But it works. We're going to come back in a moment with Heidi Hollis and take calls. Her website is her name, linked up at coasttocoastam.com. The book we're talking about, she wrote back in 1997, called The Secret War, a true story about a real alien war and shadow people. Your calls are next with her, and don't forget, you're still allowed to call in during open lines, too.
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2: 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Same play for Peterson. 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
6: Deadlocked. I'm Deborah Valentine, Fox News. Massachusetts Judge William Sullivan declaring a mistrial in the triple murder trial of Lindsey Clancy. Fox's Brian Yenis with the latest from Plymouth.
7: District Attorney Tim Cruz said this trial was not about the mental health care system. It was about Clancy's three children, Cora, Dawson, and Callan. The state Supreme Court denied a defense emergency appeal to stop the mistrial. Clancy's attorney Kevin Reddington argued the judge should have replaced a lone holdout juror who had doubt but refused to follow the law on reasonable doubt. Reddington says the jury was split 11-1 for acquittal and later blasted that holdout male juror outside court. The DA has not said if they will retry this case, but in the meantime, Lindsey Clancy remains at the psychiatric hospital until that decision is ultimately made.
6: Clancy remains at the Tewksbury Hospital, a state-run medical and psychiatric facility, awaiting a status hearing in the case that is scheduled for September 29th. A one-time gay Christian podcaster from Los Angeles is charged with making repeated social media threats against President Trump.
8: Federal investigators say this anti-Trump activist hailed the White House Correspondents' Dinner shooter as a hero and used his social media platforms to make repeated calls for President Trump to be killed. A federal indictment reads that in March, Benjamin Azariah Southworth posted a video on Instagram and said, "Kill Donald Trump, kill that mother-blanking pedophile in the White House, kill that traitor of the United States Constitution." The federal complaint reads the suspect has a personal website that also sells Kill Trump stickers. He also allegedly posted a video of himself transporting into the Oval Office and raising a knife to the president. Southworth is federally charged with threats against the president, cyberstalking, and harassing communications.
6: Fox's Matt Finn reporting. 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
6: U.S. Central Command has announced that the military has struck multiple Islamic Revolutionary Guard Corps this week, including air defense sites. Fox's Christina Coleman has the story.
11: They say the strikes follow recent attempted attacks by Iran against commercial shipping in the Strait of Hormuz and military service members. This as the U.S. Navy continues to enforce the U.S. blockade against Iran. U.S. Central Command says as of Wednesday, U.S. forces have redirected 86 commercial vessels, disabled three, and boarded two to ensure compliance. It's unclear when this military conflict will end. Meantime, inflation remains a concern for voters as the conflict with Iran pushes diesel prices to a record high.
6: According to the AAA website, the national average for gas prices is at $4.14 a gallon, along with the record high diesel prices. Meanwhile, despite rising gas and flight prices, Americans aren't letting that affect them this Labor Day weekend. Fox's Jonathan Sarri reports from Atlanta.
13: With ongoing conflicts in the Middle East driving up the price of jet fuel, AAA says travelers are paying about 2% more for airfare over the Labor Day holiday weekend than they did this time last year, but nearly 20% more for top destinations, such as Seattle and Orlando. Through Monday, the TSA expects to screen 10.1 million passengers, just short of last year's busier-than-usual Labor Day weekend, which reached nearly 10.4 million. If you're driving, you can expect to pay about 94 cents more per gallon than you would have the Friday before Labor Day last year.
6: AAA is also predicting a slight increase in highway traffic compared to last year, with just over 39 million Americans traveling by car for the long holiday weekend. The U.S. job market rebounded in August as employers added a surprising 162,000 jobs. The unemployment rate stayed at 4.1%. I'm Deborah Valentine. This is

0: 60. Overnight, under overcast skies, southeasterly winds, 5 to 10 miles per hour. Cloudy skies with a few peaks of sun. Saturday, highs around 78. Slight chance of thunderstorms. Saturday night, lows around 63, mainly clear. And that's your forecast. I'm weatherology meteorologist Paul Frombly. Get the latest weather updates online at MinnesotaDailyWeather.com. Currently, it's 66 degrees.
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1: Shadow people, the Hat Man, aliens, Heidi Hollis. 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
1: And welcome back, George Norrie, along with Heidi Hollis. Heidi, would you say that shadow people and the Hat Man come from other dimensions, or are they coming from other planetary systems?
6: Well, they are interdimensional. And how is explained to me that they have infiltrated other planets, that is something that they've done, but they also are able to

0: manipulate going into spaces. I mean, if you think about the Hat Man and how he can essentially look like a shadowy figure, but then he could also step out and be just as solid as the next person, which is highly disturbing. And same is the case when it comes to different alien beings. So interdimensionally is something that they can exist in as well as this dimension.
1: When Hatman steps out and becomes more physical, does it still look like the shadowy type it was?
0: He'll have the same form, but you'll be able to see more distinctive, like, he wears a three-piece suit. Sometimes people can see a watch on his hip, the buttons on his shirt. So very distinctive. And if they see his skin, generally his eyes are black versus glowing red or not being seen at all when he's in a shadowy form.
1: If you were to see him with his garb on, what time period would you say he might be from?
0: You know, that's hard to decipher for myself. And I was specifically told by these more positive beings not to look historically so much, because the presence of it today was so astronomical and so much more important. People do tend to look into historical things so much, and I'll leave that to them as I try to help the people today who are really suffering at the hands of this beast.
1: All right, let's take some calls. Let's start with Ruth in Maryland to get us started. Go ahead, Ruth.
2: Oh, hi, George and Heidi. Thank you for taking my call. And Heidi, first of all, I have to tell you something kind of funny about your cartoons. You know I'm the one that loves your cartoons. I'm waiting for you to put a book out on them. A couple weeks ago, I had to see my primary doctor, and he was really freaking out on me about my weight, and so I had to try to distract him. So I brought my Coast book along with me, and I pulled out my book, and I had made some copies of your cartoons and pasted them in my book and showed it to him.
0: I love it. I've thought about you about that. I'm going to stay true to that. The OutlandersComic.com, if people don't know what she's referencing. But I have thought about you. I updated the website and at the Outlanders Comic on Instagram as well. It's picking up, so I'm going to stay true.
2: Okay. Thank you, Heidi. My question for you is about residual energy. I would like to know how long the residual energy stays, especially after a person dies, especially if they died in that place. Because I had a neighbor across from me that was pretty mean, pretty evil. He was always yelling and cussing and screaming and threatening at me all the time because of my dog barking. Don't even bark all day. And he was very, very mean. But right before he died, he came up to me in the laundry room and apologized to me. For everything, and I forgave him, and he also confessed to me. He confessed that he was an assassin, and I just listened. I didn't ask any questions, but so we did have a closure there, but he died about maybe 2 weeks after that. I actually think he froze to death because his door was open all night long, but somebody now, his sister gave the camper to somebody else, and that man's been living in it for a year. He's had a little bit of issues in it, and sometimes he's felt like somebody's trying to push him. But so anyway, I was just wondering, after the person dies, if they had like a lot of evil with them, where do the evil spirits, go? Do you think there might be still some residual energy there? And how long does it take residual energy? Like, how long can it stay there?
0: I get to only talk on such superficial, like, elements of the shadow people and the things that happen along with them. And I'm glad you asked this because it lets me dig in a little bit deeper. I was told other things. And when somebody is essentially listening to this darker sourced deities or beings, or having them infiltrate their lives, not willingly always either. You know, people are being abducted and having these assaults going on and shadow beings being in their lives. When they go to cross over, these beings get a hold of them. And unfortunately, they trap the souls in locations. And you'll often hear of, on these EVPs, electronic voice phenomena, they'll say, you'll hear different spirits saying, oh, he's coming, and warning other people, that are living in the home. It's Hat Man that they're talking about. So Hat Man traps souls. Shadow people trap and gather souls. So when you talk about a haunted location or you feel that darkness, unfortunately, that's them. So, yeah, and I don't know the timing. My understanding, what they're trying to do and feeding off from these souls, it's horrific. It's as bad as you can imagine. Like, the enslavement goes up a notch when they cross over, if they've been listening to the darker side of things. And again, this is stuff that I learned a long time ago by these beings. So, it's important to get rid of them while you're in this physical form. We are more powerful when we're here and being able to make our choices and decisions, where these things are not accessing us as easily. So,
1: Heidi, do you know if anybody's been killed by a shadow person or Hat Man?
0: Pretty certain. I've had a lot of people who have, been met with him threatening to want to kill them, and they wake up in the hospital strapped down, and they're being told they attempted to kill themselves, and they're like, no, he showed up, he did this. I mean, and of course they don't sound believable, but then some of these people have woken up from their so-called suicide attempt, and Hat Man is their first visitors at the side of their bed, saying how he was so close to having them. So I absolutely believe that he's been responsible for a lot of deaths, people that haven't gotten back to me. People that, one of his favorite things to do is to take his fist and punch it in people's chests and pull their, tug on their soul to try to yank them out after they've gotten to such a height of fear. It's horrific. So,
1: what made it so evil?
0: I wish I could understand, exactly the origin of this. I don't want to understand why it's the way it is, but the origin of it's just been made clear to me. There is a dark source of things where these things have come from. And just like, greedy people that want the land, they want the power. Is this the force that opposed God that's been written of? Hat Man himself will say that is the case. This battle, this secret war, has been raging for a long time. And unfortunately, it's happening in the privacy of people's homes before we see it in the skies, as it's written of in the Bible. But we have to believe people when they say, I just fought for my life, this thing tried to kill me, and, give the support. And, we can't wish for the end to come so soon when we're going to lose so many people that are absolutely being assaulted. So,
1: let's go to Billy in Glendale, California. Hi, Billy, go ahead.
3: Hey, George, brother, good to talk to you again. Heidi, good evening. Look, I'm 45 years old. I'm part Apache Native American. I've been dealing with shadow beings since I was 3 years old in 1984. I have tried rebuking so many shadows in the names of Jesus many times. It never worked. It made them stronger, in fact. Then when I was 14 years old, I finally got done with Christianity. I started practicing the occult. I've been openly talking about shadow beings since 1995 when I was 14. Now, long story short, I've also found out in talking to other cultures, not every shadow being is even the same thing. Some of them are even nature spirits. Long story short, I still live with my father. His crazy, born-again Christian friend is now living with us. She's been seeing the Hat Man around my house lately, but what's funny is that Hat Man doesn't bother stepping to me.
0: Yeah. I have to tell you, sometimes, these things, they'll back off if you're doing what they'd like you to do. Not that you are necessarily, but if they feel that you're vibing with them, they're fine. They don't need to be bullies your way. A lot of people, I've heard that many times, people that have been abducted, like, oh, Heidi, I use the name of Christ, it didn't work. And, even with these shadow beings, I tell people, they get you paralyzed into these situations for a reason. So you can't evoke and these certain names in the way that you're hoping to, because you're in such fear. That's why it's important to bless your space. I have the method free on my website under the help section. It's a process to protect you while your guard is down, and you have to do it yourself. Having other people doing it, it's not as effective. And I tell people too, unless you're, you know, of a certain belief system or being native, using sage, it doesn't generally work unless you are of that culture. So it's so important to do that. So I get it. I understand it's a struggle. Doesn't mean that you're, you know, have rotten tendencies or are absolutely related to something negative, you know, but we can all be influenced, you know, terribly or in a certain way where they might see more in common with us than we would like. So protect yourself at all cases.
1: How, Heidi, would you say that there are some aliens that are good?
0: Most definitely. Like the ones I had a lot of contact with, but they are not the ones that I've seen anywhere, depicted anywhere in any case that I've come across. But yes, there are. But not these grays, not that have ever abused you, not once abused you. Not these reptilians, not these Nordics that are directing anything to be done against you either. There's a line, and I think we know that line. We can't make it up for, you know, because it feels better. It's where you can sleep at night. If they've abused you once, this is not a good thing. So
1: let's go to first time caller, Julie in the state of Florida. Hello, Julie.
4: Hi. I have always wondered. I have a really odd story happened to my brother and I in about 1983. Before the internet, we didn't understand what was happening. I woke up one night and saw Hat Man standing in my doorway.
1: Ooh.
4: And of my bedroom. And, of course, I was hysterical. And at first I was kind of frozen, but then I just started, like, shaking my husband, like, somebody's in here, somebody's in here. And about the time my husband woke up, he disappeared. And the light, the blackness was so thick that he blocked the light from the street light that shined in my living room through the sliding glass door. And I mean, it went from totally blacking that out to then the light was there. And he didn't have any eyes or anything, but I felt him just staring at me.
0: Right. Right. And it's an absence of light is how people describe him.
4: Yeah.
1: What do they want, Heidi? Why do they come in somebody's room?
0: Believe it or not, they're sizing up the person. He typically is more attracted to people who are gifted, even if they're, you know, musically talented, things like that. Like people who are more aware of their surroundings or can probably see them more likely than the next person. They are essentially trying to stop the evolution of mankind and their awarenesses. And it sounds ridiculous, but that is what their goal is, and to not just limit our abilities, but to gather our souls and to feed off from the fear that they cause. And I just, you know, it's ancient, it's old. And again, I have no understanding of this until these things being brought to my awareness with these more positive beings, and also recalling before I was born, as strange as that sounds, but it's a story I've been speaking of for decades now.
1: Let's go to Steve in New York. Welcome to the program, Steve.
5: Hey, give me a minute to clear my throat.
1: Okay.
5: When you don't talk for a while,
0: right?
5: You have allergies.
0: Mm-hmm.
5: This happens.
1: You okay?
5: Okay. I don't denigrate any of your guests. I don't never want to speak ill about any of your guests. And
1: well,
5: I'm not going to. I respect them all. But I do have a question. I'm not
1: right.
5: a Christian.
1: Sure.
5: I've had experience with a lot of things. I mean, I've actually met grays. I've actually met angels. I've been abducted. I've gone through a lot. I mean, I got chased by a UFO through Vermont. I'm going back to Vermont to do some dowsing and prospecting today. And hopefully I'll have another encounter. But they never talk to me about Jesus. I'm not a Christian. Why is that?
1: Why do you think, Heidi?
0: Why would the beings not speak to you about Jesus? I didn't hear if these were more positive experiences that you had or not, but I haven't heard this happening very often in general. I don't know why that was for myself. Perhaps they knew I was a someone that wouldn't sit idly by and just let it be. I instead took to telling the world as best as I could because of the importance of it. And I also, you know, there's so much to my story and layered because I had visions and I had experiences outside of this lifetime that has kind of come full circle. I wrote in The Secret War that these beings kept referring to me as family. And I was like, why do you keep saying that? And they said, well, you know, your soul is not human. It's not like a regular human's. And you needed to be altered a little bit through something they called timing. And I'm like, what? And that kind of brought me full circle to where I am today, having written the book called The Anomalies, where I found that I have physical anomalies that were done through timing in my development. And there's no explanation for it. I've had scientists look at it up and down. So I think there's a reason behind why things happen in our lives for some and not for others. And it's not that, you know, I think we all have certain paths and mine was just different from perhaps yours and where you're at with things. But, you know, we're all unique, I guess.
1: Heidi, which would you like to avoid, the shadow person or the hat man, if you had a choice?
0: Oh, hat man is the worst. I mean, he will tell you he's the devil himself. I don't think anybody in their right mind would want something that's the equivalent to the devil and claiming to be the devil and makes you feel like you're looking at the devil, that you would want that in your life because he's difficult to get rid of. But you know what? People that are not religious or not into certain things, I'm like, well, if you've met this thing and you feel such evil at that level, you better hope and pray there's something that could oppose that force. And the only force I know is Jesus.
1: We're going to come back in a moment with Heidi Hollis, whose website is linked up at coasttocoastam.com, and take final questions with her. 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
9: Fox News, I'm Deborah Valentine. A judge Friday declaring a mistrial in the Lindsey Clancy triple murder trial after jurors deadlocked. Fox's Brian Yenis reports.
10: The state Supreme Court denied a defense emergency appeal to stop the mistrial. Clancy's attorney Kevin Reddington argued the judge should have replaced a lone holdout juror who had doubt but refused to follow the law on reasonable doubt.
9: A status conference is planned for September 29th. Clancy remains at a state medical and psychiatric hospital. A surprising 162,000 jobs at a U.S. payrolls for August, according to the U.S. Labor Department. Fox's Peter Ducey has more from the White House.
11: A stronger economy could be a plus for Republican midterm candidates. The Iran conflict, TBD.
9: Unemployment remains steady at 4.1%. Revisions added 55,000 jobs to June and July payrolls. 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
15: North Country weather.
16: Lows dip down to about 60 overnight under overcast skies. Southeasterly winds 5 to 10 miles per hour. Cloudy skies with a few peaks of sun Saturday. Highs around 78. Slight chance of thunderstorms Saturday night. Lows around 63. Mainly clear. And that's your forecast. I'm weatherology meteorologist Paul Frombly. Get the latest weather updates online at MinnesotaDailyWeather.com. Currently, it's 66 degrees.
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1: Open lines next hour here on Coast to Coast. Get ready to talk. And then Heidi Hollis will take final calls with her when we come back in a moment on Coast to Coast AM. Have you signed up yet to become a Coast Insider? A great deal. And folks, it's only 15 cents a day.
2: 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And every show, I learn at least one thing.
3: Hey, this is Buck. I'm a Coast to Coast Insider, and I'll tell you what. 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Here in West Virginia, we get inundated with snow. But it doesn't matter as long as we have our provisions. 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
1: 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Right at the top of the homepage, it says Insider. 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
0: 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KKBJ.
1: And welcome back to Coast to Coast. George Norrie with you along with Heidi Hollis. Heidi, what do you think your mission was when you disclosed Shadow Person and Hat Man?
8: Well, I mentioned earlier that I had a flash of my memory returning my past life, like before I was ever born, actually, and agreeing to come and warn people of the threat of these demonic creatures and how they would be imposing on people's souls and how they were connected to this whole alien conversation. So a lot of it came from the contact that I had with the alien being, but then a lot of it came from memories, and it was kind of profound. It changed my whole idea of everything I had to do in this life. So I knew that I had to do that part, and I thought I had a really good understanding of what I came here for, only to have my world flipped upside down with the revelation of finding that my physical self, my body, was truly, it was made differently. And I, you know, you hear things and you experience things, but you don't really let it sink in until you get scientists to help you understand that, you know, sometimes when we experience these things, they seem so profound, and as time passes, they seem less real, but we don't have all the answers. I didn't have all the answers, and I feel like I'm starting all over again in letting people know that God is real. Miracles are real. I learned that with myself, with what I tried for 5 years to disprove of having stigmata, a congenital form of it that I've never heard of. I mean, I wasn't raised to understand that Catholic thinking and categorizing of such a thing. So now I understand it wasn't just to warn people, but also to bring people more towards their faith than anything, because the reality is God is more powerful and the light is stronger, and you know, we're gonna win in the end. The dark things are getting desperate and acting up, but you know, Jesus is showing up to people all over the world and the places that we would never guess. And you know, I'm sitting here as some kind of example. I hope that you know, Jesus and God can manifest any kind of miracle that they would like. So,
1: and stigmata, to those who don't know, are the wounds of Christ.
8: Yes, yeah. And when I was told this by a Vatican scholar, I sure wasn't I wasn't in the belief of what they were trying to tell me. I had to really dig deep, and it took literally a Shroud of Turin researcher and Ray Boucher of the Collins Elite conversation, and being met with CIA scientists and other scientists to help me really grasp that I was sitting as an outlier of what it is to be human. And here all these years ago, I was told this by these positive beings who spoke of Christ, that they had a hand in making sure that whatever it was that was on me would come to the surface at a time when it was supposed to. So here I sit, you know, having to bend the knee, because I was my biggest skeptic on this. And it's been a humbling experience, George, to say the least.
1: To be sure. John in Indiana, you're up next, John. Go ahead.
9: Are you there?
1: Yep.
9: Excellent. George, first of all, thank you for having my call. I appreciate that. And then
10: thank you.
9: Absolutely, sir. Heidi, Hatman, thank you for having an open dialogue on that. I've not ever really heard anyone talk about it. I want to tell you about an experience and ask you a question.
8: Sure.
9: Maybe about 2010, I woke up in the middle of the night and there was the light coming into the room was completely inverse. Everything was like the lights had been switched out for black lights. And I'm very confused looking around. What is happening, right? At the end of my bed, stood the gentleman in the three-piece suit, top hat, had a cane, cigar. I said, what is going on? And he comes to me and says, you're going to work for me. He said, you're going to be in charge of my military for approximately 1,000 years. And I was like, oh, this is the craziest thing I've ever seen. And he touched me, and I had like, it was like touching an electric fence, but more powerful. I had the most energy raging in my body that you could ever imagine, like just outrageous. I said, oh, this is insane. And he grabbed my arm and pinned him above my head and said, agree to work for me. And it scared me, so I said, I'd rather die than work for you. And at that point, I set up, the light went back to normal, and everything was just regular again. And someone once upon a time had told me maybe 5 years ago that that was a gentleman named Baron Samedi. What are your thoughts? What are your experiences with that?
8: I don't know that name, but I'll tell you, that was the right answer that you gave him. You know, I tell people, he's told others similar things, like, you know, such a person would die for me and do these. He tries to encourage and get it in your head, like, this is what you're going to do. Well, if that were the case, then he wouldn't have to convince you, right? I mean, he has to do a whole lot of talking, a whole lot of convincing, and a whole lot of army, you know, beings coming your way to try to make something stick. It's like, if you're that powerful, just do it, dude. But I would not tempt him. Don't say that to him, because he is powerful. But, you know, these things have to get an element of permission, and that's why he was trying to get it out of you. And you denied it. So, good for you. And I get so angry when I hear of these approaches, and they're so abrupt. He'll do this to children. He's done this to toddlers, for crying out loud. And it makes me so angry. And I want people like yourself to know that he's not going to win. He's desperate. He wants to get as many people as he can to take his hat, quite literally, to wear his cape, his trench coat. And now people are seeing others that look like, you know, a hat man, but it's not him. You know, I've had redhead with freckles, you know, guy showing up, and I'm like, yeah, he's training people, but you do not have to accept it. And it's, you know, call out to his opposing force. That is Christ. That is the only force. That is the only person that I know as a chunk of God and Christ that could go up against something so evil. And you heard him talk about an army. What army is he talking about? These negative abducting beings that have been conquered already by him, and these shadowy beings. And there's also a grim reaper looking type of being. And there's also these little hooded looking creatures that are aliens. They're not shadow people. Shadow people don't wear clothes. So, you know, keep up the good fight. Don't be convinced. You know, anybody hearing this, do not be convinced of anything these things try to impress upon you. And as someone that I know, I was sent here to say these things, as odd as that sounds, it is what it is. And, you know, I'm praying and hoping that people get that message.
1: Let's go to Mayette in New York. Hello, Mayette.
11: Thank you so much, George and Heidi. Always interesting. I experienced, this was some years ago, I wish I had journaled it so I could have known exactly when it happened, but I was washing dishes in the kitchen, which is next to my foyer and hall, and all, just from my side right vision, it was like this big male character with like a black cloak. And as soon as I saw it from the side, he disappeared. He also seemed to have like a wide brim type hat. You know, that was kind of spooky, and lucky it hasn't happened again. But I have two questions, and I'll listen over the air. First of all, what do you think about the long ancient Faustian bargain alleged making deals with the devil to get some particular result or something desired, and even Robert Johnson and mm-hmm. his deal to be able to play the guitar in a splendid yeah. way. And the second question is, I think I probably heard about it through Coast for sure, going back to the Art Bell days, and I had access to a Theosophist library, and I came across the concept of the archons. And so I'd like to know what your thoughts are, your definition, because they seem to be all about and very negative and archetypal type of negative creatures, and how the archons might relate to the secret war. Okay, and I listen over the air. Thank you to both of you.
1: Take the deal with the devils first, Heidi.
8: Yeah, the deal with the devil. I mean, that is an old understanding among a lot of different people that are hoping to become something in anything. I think it's real. I think that a lot of people have fallen for that, and then people who have actually achieved what they wanted to encourage the next person because they think they're going to get extra bonus points for bringing the next person along, and then it's the next one. And what are we hearing more and more today? It's like how there's these secret ritualistic things going on in Hollywood and the music industry, and how everything is truly about that. And it's so disturbing. I don't think it's just a rumor. There's too many people that are admitting to this going on. So it's disturbing. So yeah, I do believe that's happening. And as far as the type of beings that you're talking about,
1: archons.
8: Yeah, the mythological beings. I was told that there's a lot of titles and a lot of things that we attribute to the same notion of evil. And I was told whatever sits on the left side that, you know, vibes in a certain manner, they're all of the same cloth, you know, like this is just what they are. They could take on different forms and different names from different cultures and understandings. But if it feels negative, walks negative, and does negative things, it's evil. So I just throw it all underneath that same category in this secret war. So,
1: all right, next up, Adam's in Mississippi. Hello, Adam, go ahead.
12: Hey, George. Hey, Heidi. Okay, do you believe Freddy Krueger, Michael Myers, Jason Voorhees, and possibly Frankenstein is what could be based on what you're saying is the Hat Man?
8: I think there is an archetype that's being portrayed, and it's not like he just started showing up because I started talking about him. I honestly didn't know that he had prior to my talking about him, but I've heard many people who have told me, you know, he's been coming around here and, you know, for 40, 50 years, so that beats me. So I think that people that are, again, that are gifted, that are artistic-minded, these things tend to show up to them. So the people who write these books, these movies, and all that, definitely, I think that this presence, this thing that just never dies and is always coming at you, coming in your nightmares, Freddy Krueger, I mean, that is so clear. I did hear a rumor that the creator of that had experienced Hat Man or knew of Hat Man somehow. So I don't think it's a coincidence. I think it's definitely in line with what they probably were in touch with or experienced themselves.
1: First time caller Angel is with us in Olympia, Washington. Hello, Angel.
13: Hello. Hi, thank you guys for having my call.
1: Of course.
13: So, Heidi, what you're saying about the gray race and the Nordics and the reptilians, completely valid feeling. However, if you think about the fact, I don't know if you've heard of Tim Tactical. He's been on the show as a guest. What he says, and it just rings so true to me that I have to call and make this point. The gray species that we call the grays are actually a conscious species, conscious collective of a certain species that has made these little puppet bodies that we see as gray, quote-unquote, aliens. However, they sell them to other races because those bodies are so adjustable here on Earth. They're able to come down and, you know, weather the environment pretty much. And so not all of the grays are the same, you know, and reptilians also, from what they have communicated to some certain members of, you know, the following of Tim, I want to say, I don't know. We're just people who are looking for a bigger, better truth in a different way, mm-hmm. in a pure way. And the reptilian, a certain race of reptilians have reached out and said it's very offensive to them how, you know, the human race sees them as these ugly, evil creatures, because there are as many different reptilians as there are, even more, as there are species here on this earth. Mm-hmm. So, you know, and this particular group was saying that most of us are funny, you know, fun-loving, caring individuals. And so, you know, I wanted to bring that up since, you know, collective consciousness here on Earth is all affecting each and every one of us. We agree, in a sense, to how our reality is. We share that reality.
8: Oh, no, I hear you. I've met people that have said my grays are nice. You know, they've cracked jokes and, you know, things like that. But the thing is, if they've abused, you know, I've met positive reptilians. I mean, there are different types, but for the most part, they're not the good guys that are coming around.
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0: Hey, it's Rick. 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
3: Lows dip down to about 60 overnight under overcast skies. Southeasterly winds, 5 to 10 miles per hour. Cloudy skies with a few peaks of sun Saturday. Highs around 78. Slight chance of thunderstorms Saturday night. Lows around 63, mainly clear. And that's your forecast. I'm weatherology meteorologist Paul Frombly. Get the latest weather updates online at MinnesotaDailyWeather.com. Currently, it's 66 degrees.
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4: Roxanne Evans, Fox News. The judge in the Massachusetts trial declared a mistrial today after the jury failed again to reach a verdict in Lindsay Clancy's court case for strangling her three young children to death, something she admitted. Fox's Brian Yanis outside the courthouse in Plymouth.
5: After 40 hours of deliberations over 6.5 days, this jury delivered a final note saying that with a heavy heart, they could not reach a unanimous decision as to whether Lindsay Clancy was criminally responsible for killing her three children. Clancy's attorney, Kevin Reddington, filed an emergency appeal to the state's Supreme Judicial Court to try to stop today's mistrial declaration. It was denied. Reddington claimed the judge should have investigated and replaced a lone male juror who Reddington says was identified in a jury note as someone who had doubt but refused to follow the law on reasonable doubt. Reddington said the jury was split 11-1 in favor of acquitting Clancy.
4: Prosecutors must decide whether to try Clancy again. Meantime, she does remain at a psychiatric hospital. A watchdog report alleges President Trump's former labor secretary drank on the job, misused funds, and oversaw a toxic work environment.
6: A report from the Labor Department's Office of Inspector General alleges former labor secretary Lori Chavez-Dreamer engaged in an inappropriate relationship with a member of her security detail and repeatedly directed staff to perform personal tasks on government time. It also accuses her of inappropriately combining personal and official travel, of violating the department's alcohol policies, and failing to report gifts. The report cites more than 500 documents, images, and videos, and includes interviews with dozens of current and former department staffers. Kristen Goodwin, Fox News.
4: Chavez-Dreamer resigned in April. 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
4: The U.S. announces more sanctions as it keeps up economic pressure on Iran.
9: The U.S. Treasury accuses a Turkish financial institution of knowingly offering banking services to Iranian financial entities, including those already under U.S. sanctions, specifically enabling Iran to transfer oil revenues from China to Turkey, allowing them to then be converted to cash and gold. The new sanctions on Golden Global Investment Bank are part of Operation Economic Outcast, aiming to sever Iran's financial lifelines. But the Trump administration has faced questions on how much pressure there can be if sanctions don't apply to key U.S. trading partners, China and India. Last week, the U.S. targeted the operations of an Egyptian bank in the United Arab Emirates, but stopped short of sanctions. Lisa Brady, Fox News.
4: The U.S. Central Command announced that the military struck multiple Islamic Revolutionary Guard Corps this week, including air defense sites.
10: They say the strikes follow recent attempted attacks by Iran against commercial shipping in the Strait of Hormuz and military service members. This as the U.S. Navy continues to enforce the U.S. blockade against Iran. U.S. Central Command says as of Wednesday, U.S. forces have redirected 86 commercial vessels, disabled three, and boarded two to ensure compliance. It's clear when this military conflict will end. Meantime, inflation remains a concern for voters as the conflict with Iran pushes diesel prices to a record high.
4: New York police shot and killed a man who climbed onto the Brooklyn Bridge, refusing to drop a knife and come down. Police say the man told officers he wanted to die. After nearly an hour, he moved toward officers and they opened fire. He later died at the hospital. One person is dead, 11 others missing after a mudslide in eastern China. It followed days of torrential rain brought by tropical cyclone Saadel. I'm Roxanne Evans, and this is Fox News.
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1: Open lines tonight on Coast to Coast, and as we begin most open lines with Ask George, Tom is here to explain what it is, and then Ask Me.
2: Well, you know, one of the great things about open lines, it's one of my favorites, and I know it's millions of people's favorite, is because you can really say anything you want, whatever's on your mind. So Ask George is something we came up with where, George, you can kind of say what's on your mind based on questions that people submit to you.
1: That's right.
2: So each open lines, we fire off like three of them at you. If you're ready, tell me.
1: I'm ready.
2: All righty. Michael in Connecticut. He says, people are acting stranger than ever lately. Why do you think this is?
1: There's something in the air, Tom. You're absolutely right about that. We've talked about that before. There is something around this planet that is making people act whacked out much more than I've ever seen in a long, long time. People have always acted strange. But there's something going on. I don't know what it is, whether it's the devil or evil influence, but they're just acting strange.
2: You think it's boredom?
1: So no, just like I don't think it's I don't think it's boredom. It's something else. Something making them mad, upset, mean. It's crazy.
2: It's definitely there. Let's go to Sheila in Texas. She wants to know your take on colors. How do we know all people see the same ones?
1: Well, we know. For example, if you're blind, what does the color red look like to you if you've never seen it before, or blue or green? I think colors have a lot to do with your eyesight, your vision, but what the mind perceives it to be.
2: Yeah, that's absolutely true, because you could say, what a pretty flower. Look at that yellow flower, and you might not see it as my yellow. Let's go to Corinne in Alabama. What language would you like to speak that you don't?
1: I speak a little Spanish. I speak a little Arabic. I speak a little English.
2: No, which one would you like to speak that you don't?
1: Well, I'm getting to that.
2: Oh, sorry about that. Go ahead.
1: Probably French.
2: Why?
1: Parlez-vous français? I think it's a classy language.
2: All right, fair enough. Folks, that is Ask George. You can email your questions to askgeorge@coasttocoastam.com, and we just filter through them all the time. We just might ask yours on the air.
1: And when we come back, we begin open lines with you on Coast to Coast AM. 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

0: I saw three different pulmonologists, and they could do nothing. Someone had mentioned to me about a product that President Reagan had taken. I ordered it within 1 week. 1 week. My coughing has stopped since I've taken the carnivora. 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I told them what I'm doing, and they said, "Well, what's it doing that it stopped that coughing?" I said, "I can't answer that. It just stopped it."
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3: And welcome back to Coast. George Norrie with you. Open line time, and let's go to the phone. Suzanne's with us in Minneapolis. Welcome to the program. You had a shooting out there. Suzanne, how's everybody else?
4: Yeah, I mean, I think it has to do with what you were talking about, how people are acting strange and things are weird, and I really think it has to do with the energy of the president that we have. We have kind of an angry president, and so we pick up on that energy.
3: Now, I think there's something bigger than that, too, Suzanne. I mean, we've had presidents up and down. There's something looming over the planet. I don't know what it is, but it's just some kind of evil. Don't you feel that?
4: Well, no, because I always think positive, and I just think it's I think that we're changing. You know, they always told me it's going to get worse before it gets better, and we're just going through the worst part, but I do think that things are going to get a lot better in the future.
3: You had a reading this week from one of our guests. How do you think it was?
4: Oh, where she said that I didn't have a sense of humor, or I needed to have more of a humor.
3: Yeah, what did you think?
4: Well, I have a really good sense of humor, so I didn't agree with it, but I do think she knows what she's, you know, I thought she was good, but I just, you know, it's really hard to do readings on the air like that when you're, you know what I mean?
3: Well, and we don't give them a lot of time to do in-depth.
4: Exactly.
3: Because there's so many people that call in.
4: Exactly. I got the feeling she was really good. I just thought that she was rushed. And but no, I have a sense of humor, and I, you know, I'm using it in my writing, so.
3: All right, tell me a joke.
4: What do you call a man with no arms and no legs?
3: What do you call that?
4: Bob.
3: Unbelievable. Thanks, Suzanne. I guess you do have a sense of humor. Mike in Denver, take it away, Michael.
5: George, so great to be with you tonight. How are you?
3: Good, Mike. Mike, have you heard from Cornelius at all?
5: I have not. It's been a few months, actually. I hope he's doing okay. Have you heard, has anyone heard from him recently at the show? Or
3: no, nothing. We did a wellness check with him with the Alexandria Police Department. I even called the police department, and they knew of him. They were at his house. He's okay physically. But they said something about he had phone issues.
5: Yeah.
3: But you would think that he would expect somehow to find a way to make a call to let us know he's okay.
5: Yeah, absolutely. Well, you know, he knows that, you know, we're always here for him. And if he ever needs help with getting a charger or getting his phone set up, I would certainly be willing, more than willing to send that out to him. And he always knows that he has friendship with me and you and everyone. So Cornelius, if you're listening, we love you, and you know my door is always open, of course. But it's strange, but I hope he's doing okay too, and I'll definitely try to call him after the show, George. But I can't believe it is already Labor Day weekend. Can you believe that?
3: It's crazy times, and we're live Monday, by the way. Thanks for bringing that up, Mike.
5: Yeah, and I know that that's something you hold in such high regard, is, you know, being here for holidays for us, and it means a lot because, you know, actually kind of what I was going to bring up tonight about the Save AM Radio Act, you know, there's a lot of people out there that are isolated, that don't really have a lot of form of community. And it's so interesting that you brought up, you know, talking about how, you know, people are so on edge and different. And, you know, I just think that it's such a lack of common courtesy these days. You know, people don't have common courtesy the way they used to, you know, even when I was growing up, or I'm sure when you were growing up in the 60s or 70s, George. And, you know, you think with all this technology, you know, it replaces that human communication, right? So whereas people would used to go out into the community and meet people and talk and have conversations, now they're staring at a phone. Now they're on a video game. Now they're on a social media app. And it takes away that human connection and that common courtesy. And I think it is a big issue. And I think it is a contributing factor, a systemic, you know, factor to why so many people, you know, are on edge and are acting strangely these days. And it seems like it's only getting worse, right? You have AI coming into the picture. You have so many other things at play. And it's going to be an interesting coming decade, I think. And I heard something the other day. It's like, you know, sometimes talking about how time goes by faster or slower, sometimes, you know, a decade feels like a day, and a day can feel like a decade. And it just seems like time is going a lot faster lately. But, hey, George, what I was going to bring up tonight about this Save AM Radio Act, so it's called you've talked about it on the show before. It's called the AM Radio for Every Vehicle Act. And Congress, so Congress is actually moving the AM Radio for Every Vehicle Act toward a House floor vote. So House Majority Leader Steve Scalise is scheduled consideration during the week of September 14th. Obviously, the AM Radio for Every Vehicle Act would require automakers to maintain AM radio access in new vehicles without charging consumers extra. And the scheduled vote represents a significant development for broadcasters that have spent years lobbying Congress for this. And, you know, the interesting thing about this, George, this is really a bipartisan effort because, you know, both Democrats and Republicans in Congress want this law to pass. They want, you know, AM radio to be instituted for people that are isolated, that don't have it. And also, I think the larger issue here is about saving AM radio, because you think if AM radio is eliminated from every new vehicle, that would cut the audience in half. AM radio would be severely diminished. And, you know, AM radio, as we know it, would be gone. And so this is, I think, a larger effort here for the people that don't want this bill to pass. They just want to get rid of AM radio. And that's kind of unfortunate because, you know, people say, well, AM radio is just old and we just need to get rid of it. But that's not true because it reaches people in emergencies. It covers the entire country for people, you know, older people that may be isolated, that don't have any other, you know, form of connection. I just think it's a really important vote coming up on September 14th. And, yeah, I just wanted to kind of get your thoughts on that as well.
3: Well said, Michael. We're on some great AM stations that go all over the country. You're absolutely right. And we need to protect our AM radio. We need to protect FM. We need to protect radio in general. But AM is important. It's been a staple since the beginning of time, practically, and we need it. So, folks, do whatever you can to protect AM radio as well. Aaron in Tempe, Arizona is with us. Hello, Aaron.
6: Hey, George, thanks for taking my call tonight.
3: Sure thing. How you been?
6: Been all right. I wanted to talk about a few synchronicities that have been happening to me with along the path of me looking for a different type of work. And it's really cool how these things happen. And it's probably happened to you or maybe some other people out there. Well, not only did I get one of Josh P. Warren's, you know, newest wishing machines, and I attribute some of these things to that. I've never worked with one of those little things before, but
3: great gadget, isn't it?
6: It's really cool, and I'm a real intuitive and empathic person, and so I believe in good things happening to you, and things that happen from out of nowhere that show you that you're on the right path, right? So not only did I discover a new path to go to, you know, a new industry and job to get into, out of, I would say, I've had like six different interviews or hiring events to go to in
3: the local
6: area.
3: That's super.
6: That's really cool. And it's most times, you know, things don't line up that much with, you know, anybody looking for something different to get into. But I found information and a clear path to get into the security industry, like unarmed work. And so in my area here, not only are those jobs all over the place and there's always demand for it and they pay really well, it gives me a chance to, you know, I have a whole path laid out before me and I'm gonna go for it. And so
3: what's your wish, Aaron? If you had that one wish to get that job, what would that be?
6: I would make it easy. I wouldn't be so strict, but I would have a broad wish of finding something that fits my needs and my wants in the most perfect way.
3: Which would be what? Which would be what? What kind of job?
6: Well, I'm leaning towards the security industry right now because that's something I haven't done before, and I've looked at the opportunities around town here, and you know they're really abundant. I'm like, I could totally do something like that, so I'm gonna go for it. And
3: all right, good for you. There's all kinds of security jobs out there where you could be a security guy in a building or other things as well. Text and tweets. Tom, you have something for us?
7: Yeah, speaking of security, Jason in North Carolina wants to know why you think certain people commit crimes when they know consequences will be horrible once caught.
3: Because they have mental illness issues, they were raised bad. They just have no conscience. There's a lot of different reasons for that.
7: Yeah, those are all good reasons. I think I agree with those.
3: You know, it's also baffling to me that people who commit murders or mass shootings always end up getting killed themselves or committing suicide.
7: You know,
3: you would think that they would know this going in, but they don't care.
7: I'm going to tell you something. Crime is so... My dad was a cop in the 60s.
3: In L.A., right?
7: Yeah. And he grew to go on to be a sergeant. And he told me when I was really little, I remember him saying he never drew his gun. Like...
3: In those days.
7: Yeah. That's like unheard of right now.
3: Nowadays, it's happening all the time.
7: Yeah. It's just insane.
3: He never had any close calls. Did he ever talk about them?
7: No. The closest call he had was after he was a policeman. He then went on to work for the Department of Water and Power, and he came across a guy who was riding a motorcycle, and he was riding where he wasn't supposed to, and there's a power line, decapitated him.
3: Oh, my God.
7: So that was probably the worst story that I heard from him. But
3: you know, I was talking a couple of days ago with one of our guests about Joseph Gallenberger. How I can't go past a homeless person without giving them money or stuff. You had a situation months ago.
7: You're going to bring that up.
3: We have to temper what you say, but this guy was a different homeless guy, right?
7: So when I get off to come to the studio, when I get off the freeway, I make this left, and there's always this homeless guy there, like the same guy. He's not there now, but it stopped.
3: With his shirt off. He's the guy with his shirt off, right?
7: Exactly. You've seen him, right? So one day I'd come from somewhere and I had a brand new, it was hot, and I had a brand new glass of water, a cup of water I got from someplace that I did not touch. And so I made the left and traffic were waiting. And I said, hey, dude, would you like the water? It's hot out here.
3: And you really cared.
7: Of course I care. I can't stand seeing homeless people. So he looked at me, I swear to you, and he said, take that water and blank, blank, blank. And I said, why would I pour it blank, blank, blank? Why would I do that? And the guy didn't have an answer for me. But it was so strange.
3: I still see that guy every once in a while.
7: Strange. I don't understand. Maybe I do.
3: Once in a blue moon, you will come across somebody who is faking it as well.
7: Yeah, yeah, that's true. In fact, was it Geraldo or... No, it was John Stossel who... He did a special years ago where he went on a corner and actually did that to see how much he could make.
3: I bet there's some people that give a lot.
7: Well, he made like $3,000.
3: I love it. All right, back to the calls. Let's go to Brian in Orlando, east of the Rockies. Hello there, Brian.
8: Hi, George. Thanks for taking my call. Hi, Tom. Thanks for getting me in. Hey, I just wanted to call because really, well, I do have a joke for you, but I want to promote my wife's Facebook page because I heard that you do that. And it's good contact information from me or for me because I had asked you before if the next time you were in L.A. and you run into Mel Gibson, if you could pass along my shroud information to him. I'd love for him to be able to portray it in his movie, The Resurrection, coming out in another year or two.
3: Interesting time. He doesn't see a lot of people publicly, but of course we would. But what's your Facebook URL?
8: Oh, it's Beyond the Pond Studios. My wife does watercolors, and they're so vibrant, you would be hard-pressed to think they were actually watercolors. But she's sold thousands around the world. Even like Little River Band has reached out to her to be able to use some of her seascapes. And she's got work from Africa. There's a lady out there that she contacts all the time. They swap books and things on a preserve out in Kenya, I think. And also in Australia, some other upstart bands are reaching out to her to use her work for their album covers and stuff. So if you just take a peek, I know you'll love it. She does adorable work and some really amazing work, especially with the black light kind of thing.
3: Oh, cool. Now, what's that URL again?
8: Beyond the Pond Studios. It's on Facebook. And she does a Sunday night midnight show, kind of like a Kukla, Fran, and Ollie with Sherry Lewis. People that listen to Coast can get a little preview in before the show, because out here on the East Coast, you come on at 1 o'clock.
3: All right. That's the way to do it. We'll, hopefully you have some people go to that site. We'll come back with more open lines in a moment on Coast to Coast AM.
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6: Now that is one perfect combination. If this is how the other half lives, I could get used to this. Burgers deserve Pepsi.
7: Fox News, I'm Roxanne Evans. Massachusetts mistrial. 7 days of deliberations and jurors in the Lindsey Clancy murder trial remain deadlocked over one holdout juror. Her attorney wanted the juror removed, but that failed then.
8: The defense also lost a last-minute appeal to Massachusetts' highest court, clearing the way for a mistrial to be declared.
7: Fox's Chanley Painter. A status hearing will now be held September 29th. A bombshell report released on former Labor Secretary Lori Chavez de Remer. It described drinking on the job and misuse of government resources. A stronger-than-expected jobs report.
9: They announced 162,000 jobs, new jobs.
7: The president announcing the numbers, the unemployment rate held steady at 4.1%. 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
12: North Country weather.
13: Lows dip down to about 60 overnight under overcast skies. Southeasterly winds 5 to 10 miles per hour. Cloudy skies with a few peaks of sun Saturday. Highs around 78. Slight chance of thunderstorms Saturday night. Lows around 63. Mainly clear. And that's your forecast. I'm weatherology meteorologist Paul Frombly. Get the latest weather updates online at MinnesotaDailyWeather.com. Currently, it's 66 degrees.
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2: 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All those shows will pop right up for you. 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
1: Years ago, I was at a live event, and a lady came up to me and said, "You've got to help me get a date." And I went, "What?" And she said, "You have to help me get a date." And I said, I can't help you get a date." She said, "Yes, you can. Listen to me. I was on a date with a guy talking about Bigfoot, UFOs, ghosts. He got up and left. I need to meet somebody who understands me. Do a dating site that will do that." And it dawned on me I would do ParanormalDate.com, Tommy.
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0: And welcome back to Open Lines. George Norrie with you. A little program note for you. We will be live on Labor Day night for you, as we are on most holidays, almost all holidays. But we'll be live for you on Monday night, so just make sure that whatever you do, your relaxation, men and women, workers of America and Canada, and wherever else you listen, tune into Coast to Coast. We've got a great show for you. To go to first-time caller James in Palm Beach, Florida. Welcome to the show. Hi, James. James, turn down your radio, my friend.
1: Yeah, it's on.
0: There you go. I'm going to have to let you go, kid. Let's go to Christina in Florida. Welcome to the show. Hi, Christina.
2: Hi, good evening, George. Can you hear me?
0: I sure can, loud and clear.
2: Excellent. Thank you for taking my call. I'm so excited to speak with you. Thank you so much. Can I just go and talk whatever I like to talk about?
0: Of course.
2: Okay. So tonight I called in because I would like to share with you something and with the listeners. What I find the most important document about the extraterrestrial presence. And there is a little story goes with this, which began about more than 3 decades ago. And it's something like this. 3 decades ago, a group of individuals from several different worlds gathered at a discrete locations in our solar system to observe the activities, the alien activities, what's going around on our planet. And from their hidden vantage point, as they were spying, they were able to determine the identity, organization, and intention of those who are interacting here on planet Earth. And this spying resulted in 4 books, which you probably heard about. It's called The Allies of Humanity. And the Allies of Humanity is 9 individuals. This expedition, what they started, it began with 4 of them coming near the Earth to give their first briefings. And the aliens discovered them, and they had to blow their ship up and destroy themselves because they were coming from free races. And these aliens who are interfering in human affairs, they don't respect freedom. So these 4 individuals, rather than being captured, they blew themselves up. The 5 other individuals taken off, and they took at least 14 years before they come again. And when they came, in 24 hours, they were given their briefings to Marshall Summers. And this briefings, I think, is the most important document for humanity if we want to become a free and sovereign race in the universe. The briefings are detailing the 4 areas of activities, what the aliens are engaged in, how they influencing humanity, manipulating peoples in position of power, religion and commerce. They are establishing hidden establishments from where they can manipulate the mental environment. And also they are engaged in a long-term hybridization program, which has been actively going on at least for 30, 40 years.
0: Now, so, Christina, how did this information come to you?
2: Okay, so this came to me because I was born and raised in Hungary. And when I came on a vacation here in 1999, I went to the beach with my girlfriend to celebrate my birthday. And we saw a light, and something happened. A couple hours later, we find ourselves on the beach. After that, I met an Air Force colonel who became my very good friend for 15 years. And he was in one of the highest position in the Air Force. And I learned many things from him. But after that, my family started to have interactions. I wouldn't call it interactions. I would call it intrusions into our lives from these beings. So it became really personal to me, you know. I really wanted to find out what's going on. So I set out to find the truth, and I looked into all kinds of information. And one day, I find The Allies of Humanity. And when I read it, I was like, oh my God, what is going on here? I find the truth, and I really, truly worried about the future of humanity. So ever since, I'm trying to wake up people to realize what we are facing right now in the world. And, you know, people might think that this is a beneficial contact, but the first who are going to be reaching our shores are not going to be enlightened beings. They are resource explorers and economic collectives. They seeking resources. We are dealing with physical beings, and our planet Earth is a very valuable gem in the universe.
0: It sure is. It's one of the most valuable ones. We're going to move on with some other calls, Christina, but you're definitely a contactee, to be sure. Let's go to John in Anaheim, California. Welcome to the show. Hey, John, go ahead.
3: Hey, how you doing? Hi. There's two things. I was on the Nikola Tesla show recently, and I had said I read a book called Prodigal Genius.
0: Yes.
3: But what I didn't say was I read that book in 1975, which is 51 years ago. I would like to see another show for 4 hours. We don't realize how important he was. We would still be basically in the dark, like the Dark Ages. Even though Edison invented the light bulb, it didn't put out much light. It wasn't until Tesla came along with alternating current that we had a lot of bright lights, and we don't have enough gratitude to show to him, and I'd like to see a much longer show.
0: We might have a few more. 4 hours on one guy is too much, but 2 hours, a couple times, we can do that. Text and tweets. Tom, what do we have? Tommy? Oh, nothing. Okay. All right. I thought you had it. Let's go to Mark in Ohio. Go ahead, Mark.
4: Hey, George. Me again. Your baby colleague.
0: Hi, buddy.
4: Yeah. How you been doing? Anyway, George, real quick, just up front, have you ever had the physicist Gerald O'Neill on before?
0: I don't recall the name, Mark.
4: Yeah, he's a Princeton. He may be retired now, George. He wrote a book, 2081, 2081, probably 10 years ago now. The guy is on a par, I would say, with Max Tegmark and Brian Greene, guys like that.
0: They're way up there, way up there.
4: Oh, yeah. He wrote that book in Princeton, former Princeton. Anyway, George, the reason I was calling in, real quick, too, I wanted to mention this. How the universe works. A woman came up to me when I came out of a drugstore about 5 years ago now and wanted a couple of dollars for a dinner. And I gave her a $5 bill instead. And about a week later, that wasn't that long, I hit $20 on a lottery scratch off.
0: That happens all the time.
4: Yeah, right. Yeah, that sounds familiar, doesn't it, George? Anyway, George, the main reason I was calling in, I told Tom that it wouldn't surprise me. It makes me wish I was offered a very intelligent job when I got in the Navy. I kind of wish I took it. I won't mention, part of the alphabet soup, George, but that's a long time ago. I mentioned to Tom that it wouldn't surprise me if the FBI or the CIA is running a clandestine operation regarding these insidious entities. And wouldn't it be something if they were playing possum? If they know something, certainly they're not even going to mention it. Nobody's going to know about it. If they are out running something, it's fascinating to contemplate that.
0: You never know what they're doing, to be sure. Tommy, now you got your text and tweet. There you are.
5: I am here. You ready?
0: Yep.
5: Misty in West Virginia. She'd like you to give us your memories of the rock music historian R. Gary Patterson. Great question.
0: R. Gary Patterson is greatly missed. He was a great historian. When we first had him on in the studio, he was one great guy. And then when we had him on our live stage show, He was even better. But he knew music, he knew individuals, and I miss the guy a lot, don't you?
5: Yeah, I do, and he really did know his music. Now, I'm only, don't tell me, because I'm only partway through it, but Richard, I think, mentions him in his book a lot. Richard Serrett.
0: Yeah. He does. That's right. And we had Richard on a few weeks ago talking about his book.
5: Yeah. I didn't listen to the show on purpose because I want to finish the book first.
0: It's a great book. Serrett's a good guy, isn't he?
5: He is a good guy. He had a lot of fun when he was here, too.
0: Yeah, he did. He came up to L.A. for 3 days and back to Canada he goes, huh?
5: He brought his son. They're just sitting here having fun with us.
0: Super. We've got a great team, Tom. Then you've put together a super group of people.
5: We all try, George, but if you're not around, I guess it doesn't matter, right?
0: I'm here.
5: Stay there.
0: Speaking of holidays, Labor Day.
5: Were we speaking of holidays?
0: Thanksgiving.
5: We'll be here.
0: Christmas Eve.
5: We'll be here.
0: Christmas night.
5: We'll be here.
0: January 31st.
5: We will be here.
0: January 1st.
5: We'll be here.
0: Yep. Yes, we will.
5: For everybody. So
0: live
5: everybody
0: shows,
5: can have
0: folks.
5: A good time. Nobody gets left out. During the holidays.
0: No, let's go to Jeremy in North Dakota. Hello, Jeremy. Go ahead.
6: Hello, George. I have a great idea for an event for you.
0: What would that be?
6: The event would be a coast-to-coast cruise from New York to L.A. through the Caribbean and the Panama Canal, and then broadcasting your show every night of those either 14 or 21 day or nights on the trip. And then you could have guests or listeners to the show book cruises and meet them on the show and put them on the radio.
0: 14 days is a long time, Jeremy. Maybe 5 or 6, huh?
6: Well, maybe we could find one that short, but a 14-day or 21-day cruise would be awesome, broadcasting straight from the ship.
0: And how would you get there? What would the route be?
6: It would go from New York down the East Coast around Miami and then to the Caribbean and then through the Panama Canal and then up to L.A. It would be coast-to-coast trip, and it would match the name of the show.
0: How much would it cost people? What do you think?
6: I'm thinking it would run about $8,000.
0: A person?
6: Two people.
0: That's a lot of cash to outlay for a trip, but it's a good idea. Let's go to Don in Alberta, Canada. Speaking of Canada, hello, Donald. Go ahead.
7: Hi, George. Just a quick call. You said you wanted to learn to speak French. Canadian French and international French are not the same, just so you know, just in case you decide to go down that rabbit hole. you had Lisa Doss on last night, and I was going to call it. Well, I called in late, slept in, I guess. But I was going to mention I used to run a computer software program that would measure your energy in real time. And I found a lot of people, she was talking about guardian angels, but a lot of people weren't, the universal energy is trying to reach them, but it's not getting through. And so what I used to do is I used to give out CDs that had Hue on it. It's an ancient name for God, but you don't have to give out CDs anymore. You can just go on to the YouTube and look up Hue, Love Song to God, either listen to it or actually sing it yourself like a mantra. But I couldn't believe with a day or two, these people would come back. They'd be doing trade fairs, and the whole energy of their body had changed. And they couldn't believe what, even they would comment, they couldn't believe what a difference it made. But all you're doing is you're opening yourself up to that universal energy to flow through your body. So anyway, just a suggestion for people, if you want to get your guardian angel, you want to hook up with the universe, trees, or whatever the case may be, it's all out there. A quick comment on AM radio. They keep closing down stations. Like I know in the sticks or whatever you want to call it, we get like 2 AM radio stations and 1 FM out of Cold Lake where Tim is. And because I'm not far from Cold Lake, wouldn't mind to hook up with Tim one day. But anyway, is there any way that we could take the AM technology and bring it down to like through satellite or something like that. I don't know what the costs are for like government regulation regarding AM radio, but because a lot of times I listen to 10:30 or 15:30 out of Sacramento. At night you can pick them up, in the daytime, of course, you can't. So it's, and then they ghost in and out, and they're kind of scratchy, but.
0: Well, I think that we got to continue to protect AM, though, directly, to be sure. We're going to come back with more open lines in a moment, right here on Coast to Coast AM.
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5: Lows dip down to about 60 overnight under overcast skies. Southeasterly winds 5 to 10 miles per hour. Cloudy skies with a few peaks of sun Saturday. Highs around 78. Slight chance of thunderstorms Saturday night. Lows around 63. Mainly clear. And that's your forecast. I'm weatherology meteorologist Paul Frombly. Get the latest weather updates online at MinnesotaDailyWeather.com. Currently, it's 66 degrees.
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6: A mistrial declared. I'm Deborah Valentine, Fox News. After 7 weeks of courtroom drama and 6 days of deliberations, the Lindsay Clancy triple murder trial ends in a mistrial. Fox's Chanley Painter.
7: The judge's decision came after jurors said they could not reach a unanimous verdict. Before that, Clancy's legal team tried to remove a juror they insisted wasn't following the court's instructions, but the judge refused to intervene. The defense also lost a last-minute appeal to Massachusetts' highest court, clearing the way for a mistrial to be declared. Under Massachusetts law, a mistrial doesn't end the case. Prosecutors can retry Clancy, pursue a plea deal, or even drop the charges, though that is very unlikely. The next key date is September 29th, when prosecutors are expected to reveal their next move.
6: Clancy admits to killing her children, but claims that postpartum psychosis made her not criminally responsible. A one-time gay Christian podcaster from Los Angeles is charged with making repeated social media threats against President Trump.
8: Federal investigators say this anti-Trump activist hailed the White House Correspondents' Dinner shooter as a hero and used his social media platforms to make repeated calls for President Trump to be killed. A federal indictment reads that in March, Benjamin Azariah Southworth posted a video on Instagram and said, kill Donald Trump, kill that mother-blanking pedophile in the White House, kill that traitor of the United States Constitution. The federal complaint reads the suspect has a personal website that also sells kill Trump stickers. He also allegedly posted a video of himself transporting into the Oval Office and raising a knife to the president. Southworth is federally charged with threats against the president, cyberstalking, and harassing communications.
6: Fox's Matt Finn reporting. Missouri's appealing to the U.S. Supreme Court after the state's highest court blocked a Trump-backed new congressional map and ordered a statewide vote in November on it. 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
6: Republicans facing an uphill climb as they campaign to keep their majorities in Congress.
7: Texas Congressman Pat Fallon said ahead of midterms, Republicans need to remind voters about what happened when Democrats were most recently in charge.
15: They were the ones that created the affordability crisis in the first place by spending literally trillions of dollars that we didn't have while Joe Biden was president and using COVID as an excuse.
7: Fallon told the Fox News Rundown podcast that while many blame the president's conflict with Iran for higher gas prices,
15: I do believe personally that gas prices will go down. But you have to also remind them that he did something that was really critical and crucial for national security.
7: Speaker Johnson said this past week he is bullish on keeping a Republican majority after the midterms. Jessica Rosenthal, Fox News.
6: Gas prices climbing as millions of Americans travel over the holiday weekend.
16: Many Americans are paying big bucks to fill up this Labor Day weekend. AAA reports the nationwide average for a gallon of regular gas is $4.15. That's nearly a dollar more than this time last year. The spike in fuel prices is largely blamed on the U.S. conflict with Iran. Diesel prices hit an all-time high Friday, soaring to an average of $5.85 a gallon. Truckers largely depend on diesel fuel to haul goods across the U.S., and higher prices at the pump mean higher shipping costs, which often gets pushed on to the consumer. Tom Graham, Fox News.
6: Former NBA player Enes Kanter Freedom suing the WNBA Chicago Sky, their stadium bosses, and the city of Chicago after he was kicked out of and banned from a WNBA game for wearing a shirt that showed his stance on transgender athletes in women's sports.
17: It's very interesting because I was thrown out of the game by literally exercising my First Amendment. It is unacceptable because I know the rules. I played 11 years in NBA.
6: Freedom on Fox's Ingram Engel. WNBA Commissioner Kathy Engelbert announced her retirement Friday amid controversy surrounding transgender athletes being permitted to play in the WNBA. I'm Deborah Valentine. This is Fox News.
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19: North Country weather.
5: Lows around 60 overnight under overcast skies. Southeasterly winds 5 to 10 miles per hour. High temperatures reach up to 78 Saturday. Mainly cloudy skies expected. Slight chance for storms Saturday night. Lows dip down to about 63. Mainly clear skies. That's your forecast. I'm weatherology meteorologist Paul Trombley. Get the latest weather updates online at MinnesotaDailyWeather.com. 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
1: And welcome back to Open Lines. Well, by the way, our Ghost to Ghost show will be on October 30th, Friday night. Halloween is on Saturday, but the Ghost show will be on Friday night. So Tom will be posting some stuff on our website to solicit ghost stories in another week or two. So make sure you're part of that. Let's go to Aaron in Found Valley, California. Welcome to the show. Hi, Aaron.
7: Hey, George. How are you been?
1: Okay, my friend. How are you?
7: Great. My question is, on Open Lines, what, George, could you provide us with in regards of any funny or interesting memories you have of working associating with Ian Punnett?
1: Oh, there was a great time with Ian. Go ahead with your aunt.
7: My aunt? Well, he's a great guy. He inspired me because he's a journalist guy, and they got the award for the Kansas City State Radio, the best in the country, the year that he passed away.
1: Ian Punnett was a superb guy, great individual, and I thought the world of him. There was one night he used to do crossover promos on the show, and Tom put him on, and I went to him, and he either wasn't ready or he was sleeping by the time I got to him. And we put him on, and it's on YouTube now. And he was slurring his words and blurring and things like that. It was hilarious the way he did it. But he was one heck of a guy, and he was just so important to all of us. But that's one of many memories of Ian Punnett, Aaron. John in Wisconsin, take it away. Hi, John.
8: Hi, George. Two brief comments, please. First,
1: sure.
8: In my opinion, the anger issue in our country has nothing to do with our political leaders. Things elevated way beyond our current administration. I do not have the answer. However, something is going on that we do not yet understand. My final comment is on Cornelius. Mike from Denver mentioned Cornelius in the first segment. Cornelius and I have spoken to each other week

0: weekly over the last 3 or 4 years, sometimes multiple times per week. In mid-October, my girlfriend and I will be in New Orleans. We plan to go 2 hours north where Cornelius lives and visit with him. 3 weeks ago, his phone no longer worked. And I'm thankful for the wellness check that you and the good listeners did. But it's a complete mystery to me why Cornelius has not called in, why we have not heard from him, and I just don't know what's going on. It's unsettling. So I just want to say, Cornelius, if you're listening, I hope you're well, and I hope we can hear from you soon. My girlfriend Deb and I would love to visit you when we're in Louisiana, and hope to hear from you soon. And George, thank you for taking my call.
1: Well, let me ask you this, though, John. Do you think his phone was clipped because of non-payment or something like that?
0: Well, if it was, George, you know, he had 3 weeks to get even a phone at Walmart or something. It's just a mystery. It has to be far beyond that. Yes, obviously his phone was disconnected, perhaps for non-payment. However, you can get another phone the next day at any store. It's the mystery is why we have not heard from him and why for 3 weeks he's just off the radar screen. It's unsettling, George.
1: From a guy who called every night.
0: Yeah, it's just unsettling, and I almost think maybe another wellness check might be in order, and at least the authorities or whoever does the wellness check could ask him, could you please tell us why we're not hearing from you? Your friends at Coast to Coast miss you, but more importantly, we're concerned.
1: They must have gotten a lot of phone calls at the Alexandria Police Department because they sounded a little miffed when I called. It was almost I was the 50th guy or something like that.
0: Well, he's well-known there. He's been transparent before about the challenge he's had with the local authorities there. And so he's well-known. But it's just unusual for a regular participant on Coast to Coast who calls more than I do, and I call all the time. It's just very unsettling that we haven't heard from him, and I just hope he's well, George.
1: You would think he would even borrow a phone from a friend.
0: Even that. So there's some mystery going on that we don't understand, and I just think we need some type of answer as to what is going on. To your point, he could borrow anybody's phone. He could go get a flip phone. I mean, there's something else going on that we do not know. And if I didn't care about Cornelius and you didn't care and the listeners didn't care, it wouldn't be half as unsettling as it is.
1: You got that right. If anybody's a neighbor of Cornelius in Alexandria, Louisiana, call us and let us know what's going on. But again, the police department said he was okay. That's their word. Let's go to Mike in Fairbanks, Alaska. Hey, Mike, go ahead.
2: Oh, hello, Mr. Norrie. Klondike Mike here, north of the Rockies. Thank you for logging me in again, George.
1: Always a pleasure, my friend.
2: Yes, sir, and I'd like to get a shout-out, if it's okay, to my brother down in Australia.
1: Sure.
2: And, hi, big little brother. He's my little brother, but he's like a foot taller than me. Hello there, little big brother and Barbara down in Australia. Enjoy your long-term vacation down there. They're down there for 6 months, George.
1: That's a long poke.
2: Yeah, they're on a mining tour. Anyway, I think Corny's all right. He might have won the lotto, George, and I think he might be on an island in the Caribbean down in the Gulf of America.
1: I wish, but I don't think he is. I think he's hiding up in his house.
2: Well, that's true. George, I was thinking, too, you know, people get burnt out, and they kind of want to back off a little bit, do a reset, and freshen up their mind. He might be doing that. Corny's one of the best. So, and it's good to hear from John again, too, man. I really like John. But, George, I got a couple of short stories here. Tommy was talking, you guys were talking about the homeless there in L.A. As you probably heard me before, I worked above the hills many years in L.A. About 20 years ago, I was on my way home on La Cienega, and it ends at Hawthorne Boulevard there. On El Segundo Boulevard in Hawthorne.
1: Mm-hmm.
2: And so I'm coming up there, and it's a shortcut to take where the 405 jammed. So I'm coming to the end there, and I got to make a left and to go to Lawndale back home, or make a right, you go to the beach. But anyway, I'm sitting there. There's two cars in front of me, and that intersection, when you're waiting, there's like two turning lanes to the left and three to the right on one side, and there's four on the other side, and there's an island there, and there was a homeless guy there, and I was three cars back, and that was it, the only people in the intersection. And he was wearing, like, a carpet coat, and he was tall, and a very dark tan Caucasian guy. And he had a sign out, and I can't remember what the sign said. So I reached in the console. I'm like you, George. I cannot pass a homeless person. If they look worthy, if I have money, I'm going to give it to them. So I gave him $5, and the light turned green. He kind of turned around and said, thank you, God bless you, and he walked forward. And so as the cars in front of me made a left and went under the 405, I said, Green, you're a cheapskate. Turn a U-turn. Give a U-turn there and go give that man $20. So I made a U-turn, and I turned around and looked to see where he was. He was gone, absolutely disappeared, and there is no way that he could have made it across five lanes one way, four lanes the other way, where there's a fence going up to the freeway on one side and a fence protecting the residential homes on the other side. I said, where did he go? So I went up to the next intersection, which is the on-ramp to the 405, and I made a quick U-turn there and came back. He was gone, George. I couldn't find that man anywhere. So that's a story I tried to tell that story three or four times on the show, but didn't have time. But I have another one here. I'm down, Mary and I, my wife, were down visiting my son in Montana, and it's about midnight, and the moon's out. And my son's garden is just fantastic, giant sunflower plants. And he feeds the sparrows, and he feeds the sparrows a lot. Anyway, I was looking out the office window sitting. I think I might have been listening to you, George. And I said, thank you, Lord Jesus, for the sparrows on this planet. I love the sparrows so much, God. And I was looking out the window at one of my son's sunflower plant, the head on it, you know, the big yellow head. And there's not a bit of wind anywhere. There's no birds out, nothing. This sunflower plant, the head on it, started bouncing up and down, yes, like shaking its head, yes. And George, it did it for 1 minute. It would not stop. I mean, I was absolutely flabbergasted. I said, thank you, Jesus, for the sign. This is one of the greatest signs I've ever gotten from you, Lord. But anyway, that's a story there, George. And I wanted to ask you a question, George.
1: Sure, go ahead.
2: Can we, by the way, iridescent bulbs are back, you guys. Can we, George, legally bring down a drone if it's threatening? Can we get a net gun? Is a net gun the next hot item to help us survive the oncoming drone onslaught, because nobody reads the Ten Commandments anymore? They're too lazy. My brother challenged me many years ago to memorize the Ten Commandments, and I wish everybody on the planet would memorize the Ten Commandments. This world would be a better place. But, George, what do you think about the drone? Because they're terrifying. Can you imagine a drone coming at you and just watching you, you know, invading your privacy? Sorry, there goes my sign.
1: And one day we're going to have drones smashing into each other. They're everywhere. But I don't know what the legality is of being able to knock down a drone. I don't know. Texan tweets, Tom, what do you have?
3: George, Clyde in Ohio wants to know, if it was your choice, who would get the next star on the Hollywood Walk of Fame?
1: Who would get the next star on the Hollywood Walk of Fame that does not have one now?
3: Yes.
1: Good question. Because I don't know. How many do they have out there?
3: Oh, I don't know. You blocks. They have blocks of them. You can walk for blocks. So, you know.
1: Does it have to be somebody related to Hollywood, or could it be anybody? What do you think?
3: I think, well, somebody who's famous, who's accomplished something.
1: How about the memory of Art Bell?
3: Art Bell could, sure. They could give him a star.
1: I mean, he was in a few films too, wasn't he?
3: Are you saying that would be your next choice?
1: Yeah, I would give it to him.
3: All right, very
1: posthumously.
3: Cool. You want to know something pretty cool?
1: What's that?
3: On Tuesday, I think it's Tuesday the 8th, they are restoring one of your favorite people's stars for the 60th anniversary of Star Trek.
1: Really?
3: Yeah, Gene Roddenberry.
1: That's cool.
3: Yeah. Thinking of popping down there. It's going to be neat.
1: That is super. I love that. So when are you going to start soliciting ghost stories for Ghost to Ghost?
3: Where are we? September? Oh, about 2 weeks, 3 weeks from now.
1: Okay, cool. Website?
3: Website. And here. All right. And on the air.
1: Let's go to Jay in New Orleans. Welcome to the show. Hi, Jay.
4: George, how y'all doing? I sure want to thank you for helping me when I need you.
1: And always, you Jay, there. Always.
4: I definitely appreciate y'all being there. Definitely.
1: Excellent. Thank you, sir. What's up?
4: Not too much. I'm just trying to get better from the COVID that y'all gave me some information on. I'm slowly getting better, thanks to y'all. So I sure appreciate y'all.
1: Okay, thank you, Jay. Appreciate you. Sherry in Texas, take it away. Hi, Sherry.
5: Hi, George. Listen, there's something that bothered me that I wanted you to know about. You
1: sure.
5: had a guest, yeah, that made a mistake. He said that Elvis Presley was a drug addict and that Vernon and his wife were his parents, and that just wasn't true. And I thought, I want to clear the air on that. Okay, because it's not true. And he made a mistake. That's it.
1: Well, what do you mean? What part wasn't true, in your opinion?
5: Well, Vernon and his wife aren't Elvis's parents.
1: Who were Elvis's friends?
5: My Aunt Louise is his mother, and my uncle Sam Lee Presley Sr. is his dad.
1: No, that's never been publicized, has it?
5: I had it on your show, on a podcast, I think. Yeah, we talked about it.
1: No, I mean, on a national level, the media has never, ever said that, have they?
5: Well, I saw it on TV. They had a thing about Elvis Presley on TV. I think it was on, I don't know what station it was on. I think it was on I don't know. Something to do with, I think it was on, what is that show?
1: How come Elvis never recognized them as his parents? Because he always was with Vernon and his so-called mother.
5: Well, they flashed on the screen for just a second, so people couldn't really see it. And I recognized my Aunt Louise in this picture. I'd do anything if I had that photograph. But they wanted people to believe that he was a drug addict on TV. I think it was on Channel 18. But it just showed it for a second. They just didn't want people to know who his real parents were, I guess. I don't know. But I did see my Aunt Louise, and they just flashed it for a second. And I thought of calling in, but I thought, no, they were advertising Elvis, and they were making him look really bad and everything. And I was crying my eyes out afterwards, you know.
1: That's interesting information, to be sure, and something I really never even knew, if it's true. Gary in Seattle, Washington, first-time caller. Hi, Gary.
6: Hi, excuse me. I'm first-time caller.
1: Thank you, sir.
6: It's really a great thing to be here to talk with the Coast family. I've got some incredible things to make note of. First, we've got the situation with the people that were looking at the idea of things to engage in with work.
1: Mm-hmm.
6: Remember, just a few nights back, we had Vernon Mahabal.
1: Yep.
6: And he told us that the soul is connected to, you know, that information. So if they really wanted to be there with it for without having any question about, you know, yeah, this is the thing to do, then, you know, they'd go to him for a reading. I would like to still have that done for myself. I was in a situation when I was growing up where I was in an orphanage. That's been outlawed. We had another institution that I was in for being incorrigible. You know, I didn't want to go along with the program.
1: How old were you, Gary, at the time?
6: That time, was it 16 to 18, I think. 19, I engaged in the Marine Corps, and I was honorably discharged.
1: Thank you for your service.
6: Semper Fi, yeah. It was safe stateside, and I was glad I could be there, you know, to make that that choice of something to do with my life. More recently, we've got somebody, you know, the Coast family looks at the idea of mediums. We have one that has been engaged with that for, I guess, millions of years.
1: Mediums are fantastic, and one of the best, James Van Prague, to be sure. 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
7: Fox News, I'm Deborah Valentine. A mistrial declared Friday after jurors could not unanimously agree on a verdict in Lindsey Clancy's triple murder trial. Clancy's lawyer, Kevin Reddington, says one of 12 jurors was a holdout.
8: They know that they were robbed by one man for whatever his agenda was, who stole 7 weeks of the life of these other jurors.
7: The next step is a status conference on September 29th. The legal team for former Olympian David Hearn, charged with vandalizing the Lincoln Memorial reflecting pool Friday, asking a judge to toss out the case with prejudice.
9: The government has conceded that there is no probable cause to bring a case. There never was probable cause to be a case, and there never will be probable cause to be a case.
7: Hearn's counsel, Norman Eisman. 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
22: North Country weather.
23: Lows around 60 overnight under overcast skies. Southeasterly winds 5 to 10 miles per hour. High temperatures reach up to 78 Saturday. Mainly cloudy skies expected. Slight chance for storms Saturday night. Lows dip down to about 63. Mainly clear skies. That's your forecast. I'm weatherology meteorologist Paul Trombley. Get the latest weather updates online at minnesotadailyweather.com. Currently 65.
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16: A while back, I spoke to ghost hunters Ross Allison and David Weatherly about haunted prisons in America, and one of my first questions I had to ask them was, how in the world did they choose that topic?
30: I blame Ross.
23: Uh-huh. Your fault, Ross. You did it.
30: It is. let me tell you, George, this was not a pleasant topic. You know, we've done
1: several of these books so far, and most of them have been, we've really enjoyed researching the ghost stories. A lot of times we get to write about places we've investigated, sometimes both of us have investigated. And, you know, we came around to, it's always tough to pick which topic to do next. And we've tried to intersperse ones that are less common, like haunted toys, with things that are, of course, more popular. And haunted prisons, honestly, it was a no-brainer from the beginning when we started talking about the series. But when we got down to really working on the book, it was tough to narrow the list down because there are just so many. And we initially started off with a list of that covered prisons, penitentiaries, and jails. And, you know, we quickly realized that we had to pare that down or we were going to have this massive tome, you know.
16: Oh, my God, yeah.
1: The ones we had on the list. So we ended up, this one, it's called Haunted Prisons, but it covers prisons and penitentiaries. Basically, the worst of the worst.
16: How many would you say are included in the book?
1: Are we somewhere around 30, 30? Ross? I think.
2: Yeah, I think 30, yeah.
1: And that's, as I said, that's penitentiaries and prisons. And really, we ended up with, I think, the worst of the worst, honestly. None of these places are pleasant to begin with. But what we found is that we covered a lot of the well-known sites, of course, like Alcatraz and so forth. But then other locations that you don't commonly hear about, but that are equally as disturbing and haunted.
16: I've had a list over my career of some of these haunted places. Let me just throw them out and tell me if you went to some of these places. You ready?
1: Yeah.
16: Eastern State Penitentiary in Philadelphia.
2: Yep, I was one of the first teams to investigate that place.
16: As you mentioned, Alcatraz.
1: Yes. Yep.
16: Ohio State Reformatory.
2: Yep.
1: Yes.
16: Man, you're hitting all the big ones. Ohio Penitentiary.
1: Yep. Ross did that one. I haven't done that one.
16: Maxwell Street Police Station in Chicago.
1: I've been there. I haven't investigated it.
16: Lake County Jail in Indiana.
1: Yeah,
2: it's on my list.
16: My gosh. One in Council Bluffs, Iowa. I can't even pronounce the name. Potawatomi or something like that.
2: Yeah, I haven't heard of that one.
1: Yeah. I haven't done that one.
16: West Virginia Penitentiary.
1: Yes.
2: Oh, yes.
16: Wyoming Territorial Prison. I might be giving you some new leads. And then Missouri State Penitentiary in Jefferson City, Missouri.
1: Yes.
16: Okay, well, we got a lot of ground to cover then with all these places. What makes these prisons haunted? Have inmates died there? Is that what happened?
2: Well, there's all kinds of different reasons, you know. There's a situation where I've always brought up the fact that you have to understand that prison life becomes some of these men's full-time life.
16: Mm-hmm.
2: Even when they have the opportunity to get parole, they will do all kinds of things to mess it up because they don't know what life is or can't survive outside of prison. And so this has been their life cycle. And so I think even after death, there's that needing to remain in this territory that you understand that even for some, they have control over.
16: Remember the movie Shawshank Redemption?
2: Oh, yeah.
16: Close to the end, they let Brooks out, and the poor guy didn't know what to do with himself. They put him in a little tiny apartment, and I think he hung himself, and he, you know, scratched up there in the top. Brooks was there or something like, was here or something like that, but these folks get attached to these prisons. They're fed every day. They have a bed, and they don't have to really worry about anything.
2: Yeah, and then for some too, they become a mob boss in the prison.
16: Right.
2: So this is where you have your power, and sometimes even after death, they want to hold on to that power.
16: Were some of these places that somebody died there from electric chairs or some form of a death penalty?
2: Oh, yeah.
1: Absolutely.
2: You've got the death penalty, but you also have murder, you know?
16: Oh, yeah, that's true.
2: Guys are just killed by other inmates.
16: What did you find?
1: You know,
16: go ahead.
1: You have to think of some other factors, too, George. We're talking about why these places are so haunted. You're looking at locations that are, you know, contained emotion. You talk about these people that some of which have lived out the rest of their lives behind these walls. And in a lot of these older prisons, they were constructed of limestone. Now, you mentioned Missouri Penitentiary, and that one was built from limestone. There's a theory in the paranormal that limestone is something that is conducive to creating paranormal activity. And we could, you know, go into the possibility of the stone tape theory, that limestone records traumatic events, emotional energies, basically creates a recording of a ghost. So, you know, as Ross said, when you're looking at a institution that becomes a way of life for many of these people, and it really is sort of a subculture. I mean, they develop their own language, their own structure of control, you know, amongst the prisoners and the guards. And it's sort of bizarre when you delve into this and start understanding that, you know, behind those walls really is a different world.
16: Did you feel, in any of these places you both were at, did you feel tension or being scared or anything unusual there?
1: Well, they're disturbing places for sure. You know, a lot of these prisons, West Virginia, the Moundsville Pen is a good example. I mean, that place, first of all, from the outside, it's imposing. You know, it looks like a castle. But once you're inside, you feel this tension in the air that is from pretty much the moment you walk through the gate and inside the place. And obviously there are areas that it's more concentrated and more tense. But I think a lot of these locations, yes, once you're behind those walls, you feel the difference. You feel like you're in a very different place. And for me, you know, it feels like a place that, you know, you just don't belong and you're not wanted by whatever's there.
16: How did it feel leaving these spots?
2: Well, I have to say, for me, you know, just recently, after writing about Brushy Mountain Prison, and I was just there a few days ago, there is that intense negativity in the air, and you can feel it, especially now knowing more details about this prison. That energy just is more intensified, and so there is this element where you're kind of glad to escape and get back to the real world. Just thinking about some of the horrible things that happened in these prisons, because, like, you know, David said, this is the worst of the worst, and even for Brushy Mountain Prison, that was indeed the worst of the worst. This is the prison that took all the prisoners that the other prisons couldn't handle.
16: Have the guards talked about these spirits and ghosts and these hauntings?
2: Oh, yeah. Well, we've had quite a few interviews with a lot of the guards that have had their own personal experiences, and we include that in the book.
16: That's got to be unnerving for them to work there and, you know, be alone and something like that happens.
2: And it's also, too, not, you know, just talking about the hauntings in some of these prisons. You're talking about guards that experienced some of the worst situations that have happened in these prisons, that have lived to tell about, you know, being imprisoned themselves during raids.
16: Was this an easy book or a difficult book to put together and research?
1: It was difficult. It was difficult in the sense that, you know, people always ask me what if I'm afraid of anything when it comes to the paranormal because of a lot of the things I've investigated and written about. And, you know, my answer to that is always, you know, what I find frightening or disturbing is what humans can do to other humans. And when you delve into this topic area, you know, we had to research the history of these places and, you know, in many cases learn about at least some of the criminals that were behind bars there. And it's disturbing material. It honestly is.
2: I do have to say that, you know, while we were working on this book, there were many late night calls to one another, just having to, you know, vent a lot of this horrible things that we just learned about these prisons.
16: Oh, my God.
2: It was just like gut-wrenching.
16: Were you concerned that you were going to bring any of this home with you in terms of these spirits?
1: I was. I always take personal precautions, you know, when I go to these places, and I've never had an issue with that.
2: And I think for me, whenever I go into any place and do an investigation, it's all about carrying a level of respect. So I'm not one of those ghost hunters that likes to go in and taunt the spirits and provoke them. I just go in and offer them an opportunity to hopefully, you know, speak if they wish to speak. So I think by carrying that level of respect, I'm not putting myself in a situation where something would probably want to follow me home because they're mm-hmm. angry at me for whatever reason.
16: And we talked about the prison guards sensing this and seeing things. What about the other inmates? Did they pick up on these things?
2: Oh, sure. They're former inmates who, you know, still talk about the locations they were confined in being haunted. And it's interesting, you know, because you guys were talking earlier about this concept that a lot of times prisoners, you know, it becomes their way of life and they can't really let go even after they're freed. And what's kind of fascinating is that there are a surprising number of former prison guards who are still attached to the site in some way. You go to some of these locations, which of course are now historic locations and offer tours and so forth, and very frequently you will find people who were former prisoners and prison guards now conducting tours at the site or running a museum, you know, at the site. And that's kind of strange because I think in a sense there's a part of them that they haven't completely let it go, maybe just because it was their life for so long, you know, working in that prison as a guard. But it makes you wonder exactly what kind of attachments these types of locations create for people.
16: We've got a lot of prisoners that listen to our show. They're probably all going, oh, my gosh, I wonder if this place I'm in is haunted. Because most of these ghosts had lived very evil lives. I mean, they did horrible things to get in prison in the first place. Were these spirits evil or mean? Did they do mean things?
2: Well, I think, we talk about these people that have done horrible things. And, yeah, there is that mentality that they can get away with whatever they want to get away with now that they're on the other side, per se. So now you're dealing with a situation where, yeah, I think there's a lot of times that these entities have been known to attack people to this day. There's been quite a few attacks, scratches, you know, being pushed, being bitten
16: yep.
2: by things that you just can't explain.
16: We're with Ross Allison and David Weatherly. Their websites are linked up at coasttocoastam.com, and we're talking about their latest book called Haunted Prisons. But they've written a number of other books together, including Haunted Toys that came out in 2017. There was a one called Haunted Ships and Lighthouses that came out in 2018. Haunted Churches came out in 2020. And the Paranormal Files came out in 2019. Pretty prolific, you folks. Pretty prolific indeed. Ross?
2: Let me try. No, sorry. It's been an amazing adventure working with David. You know, one of the things that I've always been pursuing is trying, as he had said, get these stories published because, you know, once we're gone and a lot of these teams are gone, the stories are gone as well. So publishing is forever. But I also really treasure our friendship and the fact that we both have no problem debunking a lot of these stories as well. If there's in our research, we'll come across a lot of these stories that are just fabricated just for the tale of a tale.
16: So you just don't accept every story you hear.
2: No. We'll proudly put it in the book and put the facts straight.
16: Well, that's pretty good. And when we come back after the break, I want to talk about some of these prisons and some of the things you experienced and what's been going on there. Some of the prisons are shut down, aren't they, David?
2: Oh, yeah, a lot of them are shut down. There are still a few that are active facilities that are haunted. Probably the most famous example of that would be Folsom Prison

For Dan Galante, Tom Danheiser, Sue Trikas, Lex Lonehood, Sean Latasseur, Alec Fernandez, Tim Banal, Mary Berry, George Knapp, Richard Serrett, and Lisa Garr, I'm George Norrie, somewhere out there on Coast to Coast AM. We'll see you on our next edition. Until then, be safe, everyone.

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2: Mackinac, Chapin, fires it right side. Same play for Peterson. It is caught for a touchdown. Lucas Peterson, they ran the same play again.
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5: Lows around 60 overnight under overcast skies. Southeasterly winds 5 to 10 miles per hour. High temperatures reach up to 78 Saturday. Mainly cloudy skies expected. Slight chance for storms Saturday night. Lows dip down to about 63. Mainly clear skies. That's your forecast. I'm weatherology meteorologist Paul Trombley. Get the latest weather updates online at MinnesotaDailyWeather.com. Currently 65.
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7: Jury reaches an impasse. I'm Roxanne Evans, Fox News. The judge in the Massachusetts trial declared a mistrial today after the jury failed again to reach a verdict in Lindsay Clancy's court case for strangling her three young children to death, something she admitted. Fox's Brian Yenis outside the courthouse in Plymouth.
8: After 40 hours of deliberations over 6.5 days, this jury delivered a final note saying that with a heavy heart, they could not reach a unanimous decision as to whether Lindsay Clancy was criminally responsible for killing her three children. Clancy's attorney, Kevin Reddington, filed an emergency appeal to the state's Supreme Judicial Court to try to stop today's mistrial declaration. It was denied. Reddington claimed the judge should have investigated and replaced a lone male juror who Reddington says was identified in a jury note as someone who had doubt but refused to follow the law on reasonable doubt. Reddington said the jury was split 11-1 in favor of acquitting Clancy.
7: Prosecutors must decide whether to try Clancy again. Meantime, she will remain at a psychiatric hospital. A watchdog report alleges President Trump's former labor secretary drank on the job, misused funds, and oversaw a toxic work environment.
9: A report from the Labor Department's Office of Inspector General alleges former Labor Secretary Lori Chavez-DeRemer engaged in an inappropriate relationship with a member of her security detail and repeatedly directed staff to perform personal tasks on government time. It also accuses her of inappropriately combining personal and official travel, of violating the department's alcohol policies, and failing to report gifts. The report cites more than 500 documents, images, and videos, and includes interviews with dozens of current and former department staffers. Kristen Goodwin, Fox News.
7: She resigned in April amid misconduct allegations. 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
10: 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Just click listen, then swipe right and hear the latest news updates on your time. 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
7: The U.S. announces more sanctions as it keeps up economic pressure on Iran.
14: The U.S. Treasury accuses a Turkish financial institution of knowingly offering banking services to Iranian financial entities, including those already under U.S. sanctions, specifically enabling Iran to transfer oil revenues from China to Turkey, allowing them to then be converted to cash and gold. The new sanctions on Golden Global Investment Bank are part of Operation Economic Outcast, aiming to sever Iran's financial lifelines. But the Trump administration has faced questions on how much pressure there can be if sanctions don't apply to key U.S. trading partners, China and India. Last week, the U.S. targeted the operations of an Egyptian bank in the United Arab Emirates, but stopped short of sanctions. Lisa Brady, Fox News.
7: U.S. Central Command announced the military struck multiple Islamic Revolutionary Guard corps this week, including air defense sites.
15: They say the strikes follow recent attempted attacks by Iran against commercial shipping in the Strait of Hormuz and military service members. This as the U.S. Navy continues to enforce the U.S. blockade against Iran. U.S. Central Command says as of Wednesday, U.S. forces have redirected 86 commercial vessels, disabled three, and boarded two to ensure compliance. It's unclear when this military conflict will end. Meantime, inflation remains a concern for voters as the conflict with Iran pushes diesel prices to a record high.
7: Well, New York police shot and killed a man who climbed onto the Brooklyn Bridge, refusing to drop a knife and come down. Police say the man told officers he wanted to die. After nearly an hour, he moved towards the officers and they opened fire. He later died at the hospital. And one person is dead, 11 others missing after a mudslide in eastern China. It followed days of torrential rain brought by tropical cyclone Saadel. I'm Roxanne Evans, and this is Fox News.
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16: North Country weather.
5: Lows around 60 overnight under overcast skies. Southeasterly winds 5 to 10 miles per hour. High temperatures reach up to 78 Saturday. Mainly cloudy skies expected. Slight chance for storms Saturday night. Lows dip down to about 63. Mainly clear skies. That's your forecast. I'm weatherology meteorologist Paul Trombley. Get the latest weather updates online at minnesotadailyweather.com. Right now, it's 64 degrees.
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the heartland of America and the gateway to the West. Good morning, good evening, wherever you may be across the nation, around the world. I'm George Norrie, and this is Coast to Coast AM. Later tonight, those open lines, and then a glance at haunted prisons. Here's what's happening. An already strong El Nino is fueling a busy tropical season for the eastern and central Pacific. A new hurricane threat is emerging for Hawaii, while rounds of tropical moisture are forecast to take aim at the southwestern United States, including California.

0: According to the Times of Israel, the military has confirmed the arrest of Mohammed Mahmoud Mashad Akhadi, a key Hamas internal security chief who is currently cooperating with interrogators. Ground operations and targeted strikes continue inside Gaza amidst intense political debate over upcoming elections. Meanwhile, U.S. President Donald Trump thanked the European nation for throwing their weight behind Operation Economic Outcast. The EU has officially joined in, saying it could support further economic measures against Tehran, while making clear that diplomatic efforts and de-escalation must continue alongside the pressure. And a U.S. official has confirmed that no military facilities in the Middle East where Americans are based were impacted after Iran claimed it targeted U.S. forces in Kuwait and the United Arab Emirates for retaliation of U.S. strikes. George?
1: Thank you, Tom. The August jobs report shows that the U.S. economy added 162,000 jobs in August of this year, while the unemployment rate remained unchanged. People often commit harmful or destructive acts frequently labeled as evil due to a combination of psychological vulnerabilities, situational pressures, and the pursuit of power or self-preservation rather than being purely bad. Let's check in with Heidi Hollis. Heidi, what do you think of evil anyways?
2: Hey there, George. You know, psychology, they love to break down evil into those three categories, like you mentioned, like there's fragile ego and narcissism where people try to make themselves feel important. There's trauma and abuse where people who were abused become abusers because they have like a warped sense of empathy. And then there's people that just have a low sense of empathy. I mean, that's a person who just doesn't have it in them to really care that much about how another person feels. But not to slam psychology, George, because they have given lots of answers to explain like the human condition and everything. But I'm going to stray a little bit from the whole psychological approach and put that aside this time, because I feel sometimes things are just evil. And some people who get guided by dark things are evil. And I'm not going to say I'm a doctor or anything like that, but when science felt it had to answer, when so many people reported shadow people, science tagged it all as just being sleep paralysis. Even if it wore a hat, a trench coat, or called itself the devil and had glowing red eyes, where thousands, perhaps millions of people have reported it, it's just all sleep paralysis. I just don't think so. I think it's evil. We can't wrap our minds around evil so easily, and all we know is that most of us who are in our right minds don't like it. So, and if we do wrong or negative things, most of us at least strive to do better. So people around us feel more comfortable and maybe want to stick around with us. It's kind of like that song, Beautiful Things by Benson Boone. Like, we know we should worry when we have something good because bad things can be right around the corner. And, you know, Dolly Parton's song, Jolene. I mean, she was worried about her good man in her life going wrong. You know, I had to do a little nod to Dolly. We all love Dolly and miss her already. Is evil in the eye of the beholder, or is evil just known to be lurking, waiting for its chance? Like, how do we prevent it? How do we protect ourselves and loved ones? I mean, God only knows, and he gives the answers. Now we just have to believe it, or we could just leave it up to the psychologist to figure it all out. But personally, I'm not placing my bets that they will, George.
1: All right. Thank you, Heidi. And Heidi will be around in just a few minutes with her new book, The Secret War, a true story about real alien war and shadow people, in just a moment on Coast to Coast. Kevin Randall, with his new book, UFO Sightings and Alien Visitations, is with us for his weekly report. Kevin, what do you got for us?
3: Well, George, this is going to be somewhat different. Over the last several weeks, I have come across videos that showed various claims of interviews with witnesses who were in Roswell in July 1947. The first of these reported on statements from a nurse in Roswell who had been drafted into photographing the autopsy of an alien creature. The video mentioned the name of the nurse, but whose name did not appear in any documentation from Roswell. It also mentioned a report that was written by an Albuquerque UFO researcher that was shared with 11 investigators who were unnamed. The report has never surfaced, and I find it difficult to believe, if this was true, that the researcher wouldn't have sent a copy to Stan Friedman. Tom Carey, Tony Bigaglia, and I launched a quick investigation. The tale made no sense to me because I could think of no reason that a nurse would have been given the task to photograph the scene. The base had a staff of professional photographers available.

0: And that was just one of the red flags. The second largest of those red flags came when we learned more about the content creator who wrote, and I quote, "I've always been fascinated by aliens, UFOs, classified reports, and the mystery surrounding them, including alleged abduction and contact accounts. Disclaimer, this channel features exploratory interpretations and speculation about unexplained phenomena presented through investigative style storytelling rather than established fact. The content presented here should not be considered factual and is intended solely for commentary and entertainment," end quote. That's from the content creator. That tells us that the videos are more fiction than fact. What is more disturbing were the comments. The discussion treated the video as if it was true and to suggest that the idea, the quote, witnesses have been discredited by other researchers. The problem is that the information is entering the mainstream as if it is true. There are so many good cases, so much accurate information about UFOs out there that we don't need to be diverted by fiction. Tom, Tony, and I were able to provide the disclaimer within 2 or 3 hours of finding the video, but we wanted to verify if we could. Others just accepted it as true. At the other end of the spectrum is a case that would be ignored by the official investigations The witness in Sarasota, Florida reported that the encounter began about 3 a.m. just last Tuesday. The witness reported the sudden appearance of a ground level light anomaly situated in a clearing. No solid metallic hull or mechanical structure was visible. The object manifested entirely as a highly concentrated, rapidly rotating sphere or dome of multicolored light. The light displayed purposeful, intelligent movement, according to the witness. It appeared to actively scan, survey, and map the immediate terrain, functioning like an automated scout probe. Following the localized scouting phase of the light, small humanoid figures materialized in an orderly single-file progression. The figures walked directly past the primary red and blue ground light. Upon passing it, they experienced a visual discontinuity, instantly appearing on a completely opposite side of the field. They traveled along the edge of the field and turned past the light source, at which time they slipped outside the visual threshold and instantly disappeared. I'll note here that the official investigators would probably ignore this sighting because it wasn't reported through official channels and describes two figures associated with the orb. I'll also note that the case is about 96 years old, so a proper investigation has not been completed, and I need to thank the National UFO Reporting Center for that data, and that's what we have for tonight, George.
1: All right, my friend, that's Kevin Warendel with his weekly report. Thank you, Kevin. In a moment, Heidi Hall is back with us. One of her works, The Secret War, a true story about a real alien war and shadow people, next on Coast to Coast AM. 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

0: And welcome back to Coast, George Norrie with you, Heidi Hollis with us, author and researcher who is credited for discovering, naming, and defining shadow people and the Hat Man. Her research reveals a sinking and striking bridge between ufology, the paranormal, and the spirituality, which exposes what she calls a secret war that spans dimensions and consciousness itself. Her book, and you wrote the book in 1997, didn't you, Heidi?
1: I sure did.
0: It's all coming true now.
1: It really is, George. And, you know, a lot of people like to make predictions and be right. I really wished I wasn't in this case.
0: Give us the concept of the secret war.
1: Sure. So I had a lot of experiences with various beings. I was infiltrated by some grays. Fortunately, I was able to get rid of them. I had shadow people experiences. I didn't know what was going on until I was met with a very positive being, myself and my college roommate named Samantha. This being presented himself very differently. Wasn't threatening, wasn't trying to push anything in our direction. In fact, if we didn't have the right questions to ask, we weren't getting any answers. And in fact, when we did ask what we thought were good questions, we were actually told, well, that wouldn't benefit you to know that. If I told you where I came from, you wouldn't know where that is anyhow. And, you know, as college students, you know, we just wanted to know lottery numbers and silly facts and figures. But it took some time for us to get to answers when I shared that I had a really, really strange, powerful dream that left me searching for answers. I had this dream of seeing the moon in daylight time coming towards the earth, and it looked like it was going to hit the earth until this large craft pulled up next to the moon and pulled it at such an angle where it didn't hit us, but it seemed to pop our protective bubble, right? Mm-hmm. And so I share this dream with this being, and this is a being that had presented itself physically to myself and to my college roommate Samantha, but then started speaking through her, a very religious person who was not into the topic at all. That's just a wild, incredible story as well too. But so this is when I shared this dream. This is when things were made clear to us. When I shared this, they said, well, the darkness in your earth were pulling the moon towards the planet, and we weren't going to let the earth get destroyed. So we intervened, and I asked, what do you mean the darkness in the earth? And they said, well, you call them shadow people. We call them shadows. They were a force that came from a dark source that had essentially gone across universes, dimensions, and all things, and conquered different places of beings. And it did it in a very sinister way, like something that we hear biblically even here, that it turned, this dark source turned brother against brother, made people harm themselves, made wars where wars weren't happening, started the riot in the crowd when there was no riot to be had. So, and as I'm listening to this being describe this, I'm like, well, this sounds like something I've heard in church, you know?
2: Yeah.
1: So, and you know, we've always wondered, you know, what's the connecting factor between reptilians, gray aliens, Nordics that do experiments on people? And, you know, at the time I was involved in a UFO group, people who had actually had abductions, who were sleeping with literally weapons under their pillows for the next time any being would come to, you know, bother them or their children. So
0: they were that petrified.
1: Oh, absolutely. And this was a group of people who had formed because their counselor, who was doing hypnotic regressions on them, was doing the hypnosis and finding, you know, why does this person have PTSD all of a sudden? And it came to be that all of these different clients of hers had alien abductions. So this wasn't sounding really fuzzy and warm to her, and the people were really needing somebody to talk to, and there surely wasn't much going on back then, and this is like 95, 96. And so they formed this group so they could have others to lean on, and I became a part of the group because I had craft that were responding to me and showing up, like not lights in the sky, but like craft. And I'm like, look, I don't know what my connection is here, but so I'm listening to a lot of people who are having horrible experiences. I sure was not open to wanting to have any of that going on. And but soon after I joined, I had a black unmarked helicopter wanting to land on my house. And I mean, and then I had the 9 great alien beings that came into my apartment that I woke up to one day, that a story that you've enjoyed over the years, George, where I picked up one of the little beings and kind of rattled it because I didn't know what they were doing in my place. But so anyway, so I'm listening to these types of stories and I'm like, well, hold it. That's a reptilian. So many different stories. And I'm like, but they're doing similar intrusive things where they're causing PTSD in these people. And I'm like, you know, what could be this connecting factor? They're not always seen next to each other. And so to hear this coming from this other being that I was having a lot of contact with my college roommate, it really painted the image in my mind to understand that these were conquered beings. Like they were conquered to such an extent that they almost became enslaved to this darker source that I was calling shadow people at the time. And I just, you know, you don't think of aliens having a soul, but my gosh, they must have one. And apparently if we could think of our pets having some kind of soul to them with the little characters and personalities that they have, these beings also have some kind of soul that can be manipulated as well as us. I mean, if we can understand that people have possessions and things of that nature, that boy, I've witnessed it myself, George, seeing a person be possessed and really disturbing to see. So I know these forces are real, but we have to think bigger at how big and bad this darkness can be. It was explained to me that this dark source, like most people, we come from a light source. You know, most of creation in this world comes from a light source, God source. And of course, there's an opposing one. But I never thought that it was a known place of a force that these dark beings like Shadow People, Hat Man, and these conquered beings that are listening to this dark source, they're getting their energy from that. But it does make sense, you know.
0: You talk about a real alien war, though, what do you mean by that?
1: Yeah, so what was indicated to me about this conflict, when you think of a being that could shapeshift, I'd seen one myself that shapeshifted in front of my eyes, a gray being. And say that you have an experience with a being that can maybe be very kind and teach you something. And then maybe the next night, the same looking being with the same kind of presence does something horrific to you. It was indicated to me that they can shapeshift for a reason, to confuse you, to let your guard down and impersonate something positive and gets your dedication, your loyalty to this other source of beings, essentially. So there's a conflict first in alien contact and trying to understand what it is that you're dealing with. And you're like, oh, you know, I have these really positive beings that are coming to visit me. But then you're like, well, okay, they did something awful to me, you know, every other night or whatever it is. But your loyalty is still there. What was explained to me by the more positive beings is they're looking to get people to let their guard down so they will be manipulated just as equally as some of these beings have been. And it sounds so simple to me. Like, I'm like, well, that doesn't make any sense. Like, why would they come so far from wherever they're coming from, another dimension, another planet, just to, you know, mess with us in that regard? And to grasp this bigger picture that they are doing this just like early colonists did. You know, they wanted the land. They wanted to control what lived there. They wanted to be part of it, and they wanted to take all the goods. And it also came to a point where the more positive beings were speaking of matters of the soul, and that's where the spiritual war really begins.
0: Heidi, when we come back, let's talk about the demonic end of the aliens and see what you think about that. We'll be back in a moment with Heidi Hollis right here on Coast to Coast AM.
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10: Fox News, I'm Roxanne Evans. A mistrial in the Lindsey Clancy murder case after jurors deadlocked on charges against the Massachusetts mother who killed her three children. The defense called for the removal of one holdout juror.
11: Clancy's attorney, Kevin Reddington, argued the judge should have replaced a lone holdout juror who had doubt but refused to follow the law on reasonable doubt. Reddington says the jury was split 11-1 for acquittal and later blasted that holdout male juror.
10: Fox's Brian Yenis, a status hearing is set for September 29th. U.S. Central Command says the U.S. recently struck Iranian Revolutionary Guard Corps targets. Fox's Christina Coleman.
12: They say the strikes follow recent attempted attacks by Iran against commercial shipping in the Strait of Hormuz and military service members.
10: The U.S. added 162,000 jobs in August. 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
16: North Country weather.
17: Lows around 60 overnight under overcast skies. Southeasterly winds 5 to 10 miles per hour. High temperatures reach up to 78 Saturday. Mainly cloudy skies expected. Slight chance for storms Saturday night. Lows dip down to about 63. Mainly clear skies. That's your forecast. I'm weatherology meteorologist Paul Trombley. Get the latest weather updates online at minnesotadailyweather.com. Right now, it's 64 degrees.
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1: We're going to take calls with Heidi Hollis next hour on Coast to Coast. 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
1: And welcome back to Coast, George Norrie with you along with Heidi Hollis as we talk about the secret war, a true story about a real alien war and shadow people. Are the aliens battling the shadow people, Heidi, or are they all one and the same?
12: Well, how it was explained to me that these more positive beings, they have actually taken on more of a protective role, I guess is the best way to put it, because how it was... How I learned is that it's our war. This is something that these darker beings have their sights on this planet versus others. They've already conquered, and we just happen to be the next one in line. And so the more positive alien beings, they've actually kind of gone to more influencing from the inside out versus the outside in, like the more negative ones would do. So they have... been that angel whispering in somebody's ear or encouraging take a left versus a right, trying to open up people's eyes to the threat that's around them. Because I even seen it being in that UFO group early on, the people that were starting to adore the beings that were abusing them. And it was something deeper than just Stockholm Syndrome. It was like they were looking to... having a kinship with them, having memories surface, and, you know, were they false, were they real? And they're like, well, they're family, you know, and they, this is just a necessity, a function they're supposed to be doing for these beings. Though I saw the terror, I saw what they were going through. And so with this operation that was going on with the people, the more positive beings were letting me know and my friend that this blanket of darkness that was being imposed upon the victims was going to hit such a level that I wouldn't be the only one that was experiencing these shadowy figures that I called shadow people and then eventually Hat Man. And I'm like, I couldn't imagine because I hadn't heard of others experiencing this. But it became clear to me when they said, you're going to start hearing stories of people seeing gray alien beings or reptilians, and it's going to be a shadow being right next to it, or they just so happen to experience them in their own home, like they're having alien abductions, and then they're also seeing these shadowy things going past them. And sure enough, that pattern started to emerge. But there were other signs that I was told to keep an eye out for, that lake monsters would start to surface more and more. And I'm like, what would lake monsters have anything to do with any of it? And I said, well, they also come from a dark source, and that they are essentially the beast written of in the Bible. And I'm like, you know, so many things were being referenced to the Bible by these more positive beings. I was like, I had stepped away from thoughts of the church at that time, George. Yeah. I just wasn't, I wasn't going to church. I was in college. I was busy. I was seeing more things with my own eyes, and it just seemed more real than what was written in the Bible. And here I'm hearing matters of the soul, and I had to stop these these beings. I said, hold on, are you telling me you guys are angels? And they said, you know, we've been called a lot of things throughout time, but they didn't say, yes, we're angels, you know. But they spoke of certain stages of peace, people when they're about to pass, and how they don't just let a person suffer if it's their time. You know, they will help and assist in transferring the soul back to God, you know. So they were part of the light that would help God, and even spoke of Christ. Now, I'm somebody who's pretty much walked away from the church, and they're talking about all these things, and it was really difficult for me to try to incorporate and understand. And then they called me out saying, we know that you're not praying like you used to, and you need to, because Jesus is who he says he is. So it was quite an opposite situation for me. Here I am, part of this UFO group, and all these people had experienced horrific things, and I'm suddenly having these encounters with these beings that it was so positive. It was, you know, just the polar opposite. So it was hard to get these people to understand what I was having was by a faction of beings who were opposing the abducting ones. And these abducting ones that they were now starting to find to be benevolent were not. And then it was encouraged to use the name of Christ in the face of these more negative beings that were abducting, or if there was any confusion as to where their alliance was, you would know by the way they would react to the name of Jesus. And, you know, what a thing to tell people, George. It was quite a point to make with people that were like, give me a break, you know, they're not so bad now. I'm like, now, you know, they abused your children and you, and, you know, just the conflict, I understand, it's confusing. You're seeing something nobody is wanting to admit at work, on the job, in your daily life, your spouse, you know.
1: And where do the hybrids fit in here, Heidi?
12: Yeah, so the alien hybrid thing, you know, I was met with one myself, but, you know, George, things are changing. Like, I had a UFO group for 15 years called UFO2U, right? And the hybrid situation, I've been talking to people for decades now about
1: what it is. And explain, Heidi, what a hybrid is to somebody who doesn't know.
12: Yeah, sure. First, a hybrid is something that is half human, half not human, half alien, if you will. And a lot of people today are starting to experience hybrids a lot during their alien abductions. So they have something that looks more human that's handling them. And there's been a handful of people that I've come across more recently who are like, you know, I'm seeing these beings, but when I get out of hand, one of the grays steps forward and they more psychically pin me down versus the hybrid alien. So they're participating at a higher rate. And, you know, I have a certain method that I was taught by these more positive beings on how to bless your space to keep these more negative ones out, or to use the name of Jesus in the face of some of these beings. But here you have something that's half us and half them, and using that against these, you know, a form of human, it was proving to be more difficult. And, but interesting enough, I had one of the people that I was in contact with by the name of Fringe, she hadn't gone through like blessing her space in this certain way that I was taught. But once she did, it was able to create a form of a barrier and to make it more difficult for these beings, even the hybrids, to come. So that was, you know, rewarding to hear, because the challenge is real. You know, these things are upping the ante as far as how they're taking people down. And, you know, I try to tell people, it's like, you know, if these things are so positive, why wait till you go to bed at night and come into your dreams, give you a nightmare, you open your eyes, a nightmare's there, and then you find you can't move. Very similar to what the shadow people are known to do in Hat Man. So, and you could wake up seeing them right side by side. So you could see that they have a lot in common. But if they're good, come in the daytime, introduce themselves, and say, you know, schedule a time even, you know. But they're not. They're coming in the cover of darkness mostly, but not always. Same with the shadow beings and Hat Man. They don't just come at night. So there's something to be said about even their covert operations, you know? So if you think it's so good and positive, you know, and people are getting really, really nasty about it too, George. Like, if somebody says they've had a horrible experience with these beings, they're getting attacked for having their own perception on not appreciating the contact that they're having. I put up an image. I've never had so much static in more recent years. Put up an image with some yucky gray alien beings on one side, reptilians, and literally the horned devil in red skin, right? And on the right side, I had Jesus, people, angels. People were like, oh, you're really putting a bad taste in people's mouths about those beings. You don't know what you're talking about. I'm like, wow, George, the sentiment.
1: They were defending the aliens, huh?
12: Yes. They were defending the devil, and literally, that's the devil I put in the image. Crazy. So it's really hard to have a voice out there. It was starting to get difficult when I was just beginning, but it is full force attacking people for interpreting what they are. And unfortunately, you know, a lot of people, they're opening up themselves to calling out beings and craft to come down. And, you know, when I did it, I didn't know they would respond, George. And I was having more positive experiences, so I think I filtered better that way. But I've had a lot of people, after they've done this exercise to call these craft down, they're having shadow people and poltergeist activity going on all of a sudden, terrible nightmares. And it's, you know, they have to be discerning on what it is they're opening themselves to when they're calling out to anything to come on by. We don't open up our front porch and say, you got a shiny new car, come on in. You know, you don't know what you're getting. So discernment is really important. And
1: Dr. David Jacobs believes all of this is very nefarious, something very evil behind it. Do you agree with him?
12: You know, it's coming, I think, more clearly now to people that, you know, when we've got our government representatives saying, read your Bible in the book of Enoch, I think that's a strong hint to say that a lot of people have studied this and they have a clear understanding that the threat is real. I know David Jacobs' book, The Threat, was, you know, hit a lot of people. And I can't say 100% all of them are evil, because I know the experiences that I had, but these beings did not look like any other being I've ever heard of, to be honest. If people were reporting not being experimented on, not having been paralyzed by, then I would probably think differently. But I can't tell you how many times I've had emails from people saying, well, my alien is okay. And I'm like, did they ever do A, B, C, or E? And they're like, well, yes. Okay, then those are not good guys, you know? I do tend to lean towards the majority of the ones that are coming down, infiltrating, impressing themselves on in people's lives in ways that they're not being welcome to initially. They're not good guys, George. And if they can't handle the name of Jesus, and studies are being done now about that, I love it, that these beings are leaving. They hear that name. Like, really? If that's not a clear sign, I don't know what is. And it's not Christ's consciousness you're saying to them either, George. This is Christ. You say Jesus, not Christ's consciousness. That's another angle that I think is just kind of spreading the light of God, you know, thinly, to say we're all Christ, we're all Jesus, we're all, you know, God. I don't understand that. I'm Christian, and I think it's time that people be more straightforward on where they stand, because this is just not the time to grow weak in your faith at all.
1: When you coined the phrase shadow people and hat man, did you see something very nefarious with that?
12: I did. I lived in a haunted house, so I knew how to discern what's a ghost. But this thing, glowing red eyes, the feeling of hate, like I knew it wanted to kill me, George. It just, with one glance, I could feel it. My soul felt that threat. So yeah, absolutely. Just straight up.
1: How did you get out of it? How did you get it away?
12: That first time, you know, it blocked my way out of a room, and I literally, it's almost as if something whispered in my ear, don't run, don't swing at this thing, close your eyes, say a prayer, and slowly walk through it, because I was going to pass out, George, otherwise. I didn't know, it was over 6 feet tall, you know, hulking over me, glowing red eyes, solid black, something that I refer to as a head and shoulder shadow. I have like these different ones that I list on my website on what they look like. And I got through it. And people always ask, what did it feel like? I'm like, I was absolutely numb and terrified. I didn't feel anything but terror, but I knew I couldn't let it know how terrifying it was, you know?
1: I have a feeling it knew.
12: Oh, that, yeah, most definitely. But you know what really loves to pull the fear out of people is the Hat Man. He really wants people to give that to him. I mean, he waits for it. He dresses similarly. It gives that same impression to make sure you know who's responsible for that feeling that you're feeling. He is the devil head. He will admit to being the devil himself and rules over, kind of directs this shadowy presence, these shadow beings that people are seeing. Therefore, the alien beings that are also being led and fed to follow this dark source. I mean, it sounds so ridiculous. I mean, it was a lot to try to tackle as a college kid, George, you know, trying to explain not one, but two phenomena out to the world. that, you know, what are you talking about? You named your teddy bear shadow people? No, no, no, this threat is coming. And guess what, George? There was something else they told me to watch for, that there would be a new color discovered when things were going to start getting really bad. And hello, George, they have discovered a new color recently.
1: So, what is that color called?
12: Oh, gosh, it's some shade of green. I'd have to look it up. But yeah, I was really stunned to hear about that. I'm like, here we go. And the lake monsters are surfacing like never before. And, you know, everybody feels something is going on. We've got so much conversation going on when it comes to this topic, and that these are not the good guys that we're dealing with, guys. There's something going on. There's something wrong. We all feel something's wrong. And we just have to be able to discern that. The more positive beings told me that we were given this gut instinct for a reason, to be able to close our eyes and feel what's in front of us, because our eyes will fool us. Reptilians are walking among us and other beings, and we're not figuring it out. And so we have to know what we're having in front of us. And one way to test that is to use the name of Jesus. That's what I was taught. So,
1: but it works. We're going to come back in a moment with Heidi Hollis and take calls. Her website is her name, linked up at coasttocoastam.com. The book we're talking about, she wrote back in 1997, called The Secret War, a true story about a real alien war and shadow people. Your calls are next with her, and don't forget, you're still allowed to call in during open lines, too.
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7: Lows around 60 overnight under overcast skies, southeasterly winds 5 to 10 miles per hour. High temperatures reach up to 78 Saturday, mainly cloudy skies expected. Slight chance for storms Saturday night, lows dip down to about 63, mainly clear skies. That's your forecast. I'm weatherology meteorologist Paul Trombley. Get the latest weather updates online at minnesotadailyweather.com. Right now, it's 64 degrees.
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9: A mistrial. I'm Deborah Valentine, Fox News. A mistrial declared over a deadlocked jury in Lindsey Clancy's Massachusetts triple murder trial. Fox's Kristen Goodwin has details.
10: Plymouth County District Attorney Timothy Cruz says Lindsey Clancy's case isn't about health care.
11: Children were murdered, and it's our job to seek justice.
10: Noting he'll decide whether to retry the case, defense attorney Kevin Reddington.
12: I don't know if we will ever be able to get jurors that aren't aware of this case anywhere.
10: A judge declaring a mistrial Friday after jurors were unable to reach a verdict. Prosecutors argued Clancy intentionally killed her three young children in 2023. The 36-year-old admits to strangling them, but pleaded not guilty to murder charges with the defense, maintaining she shouldn't be held criminally liable because she had postpartum psychosis. Kristen Goodwin, Fox News.
9: Some of the Pentagon's top brass reportedly are facing lie detector tests to find who is leaking classified information. Fox's Roxanne Evans reports.
13: The Pentagon is turning up the pressure in its hunt for leakers. The New York Times reports about 50 senior military officials were put through polygraph tests last month as investigators tried to find out who leaked details about dwindling U.S. weapons supplies during the Iran war. So far, no one has reportedly failed. President Trump has called the leaks treasonous and says those responsible could face prison time. Roxanne Evans, Fox News.
9: Missouri is appealing to the U.S. Supreme Court after the state's highest court blocked a Trump-backed new congressional map and ordered a statewide vote in November on it. The new congressional boundaries drawn to help Republicans win an additional seat and hold on to their slim House majority. 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
9: A Los Angeles podcaster being arraigned on charges of openly threatening the president, Fox's Therese Crowley explains.
21: Azaria Southworth is a gay Christian one-time podcaster. His website sells stickers that say, "Kill Donald Trump." Taken away by federal agents in Westlake still screaming Trump insults. Court papers quote his Instagram video calling for the president's execution, charging he used social media accounts from January to May to encourage violence against the president and cyberstalk the president's personal lawyer and family, doxing their home address in Tennessee with a chilling threat, "Justice comes to your door." Attorney General Todd Blanche warns as threats against President Trump's life escalate, anyone who makes them online will not be allowed to hide behind their screens. Therese Crowley, Fox News.
9: Federal law enforcement officials preparing for next week's GOP midterm convention in Dallas, which will see the president, vice president, and other Republican leaders descend on the city. Fox 4 Dallas, KDFW's Sean Rabb has more.
22: The venue, the American Airlines Center, with the security ring around the perimeter. Starting Tuesday, streets around the arena will be closed, and that stays in place through at least Friday morning. Secret Service, FBI agents, and local enforcement meeting at the AAC, then fanning out, talking to business owners in what will be restricted space. John Collins and his family live in the secure zone, but had not heard about next week's large-scale event with its big security footprint.
23: I've been watching the fences go up from my balcony, and I've been wondering what's going on.
22: A manager at one of the high-rise apartment buildings tells me they are now in the process of notifying residents, as well as vendors who make deliveries daily to many of the businesses.
9: Some Republicans in battleground districts have opted to skip the convention and continue campaigning in their home districts instead of attending the conference. I'm Deborah Valentine. This is Fox News.
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25: North Country weather.
7: Cloudy skies with a few peaks of sun today, with daytime highs approaching 78. Winds out of the southeast, 8 to 15 miles per hour. Mainly clear tonight. Slight chance of thunderstorms. Lows dip down to about 63. Chance of thunderstorms tomorrow. Highs around 81. More clouds and sun. That's your forecast. I'm weatherology meteorologist Paul Trombley. Get the latest weather updates online at minnesotadailyweather.com. Right now, 64.
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26: Greetings, pet lovers. I'm your host, pet trendologist Charlotte Reed, and I welcome our listeners who tune in each week from around the world. During the month of August, Americans have learned about two large hoarding cases taking place in Palm City, Florida. Local authorities busted the culprits for animal abuse within a week of each other. One case involved a postal worker, Gail Luciano, a letter carrier for the U.S. Postal Service, who was taken into custody following the execution of a search warrant at her property. Martin County Sheriff John Budasek called it the worst case of animal hoarding he'd ever seen in the county. Investigators discovered that Luciano had been collecting feral cats and other animals that she encountered while working along her mail route. She captured 90 cats and 12 dogs. All were living in her filthy home. More than a week later, the second case involved an AKC breeder owner handler and the AKC judge, Paige O'Donnell. She hoarded 36 border collies and also lived within filth and squalor in her own home. This is the case that we're going to talk about today. And you may ask yourself why we should care about animal hoarding, especially if you don't live in the state of Florida. Well, hoarding is a growing concern, particularly as the population ages and public officials recognize its widespread impact. Hoarding disorder affects 2 to 5% of the general population, but rates climb significantly among older Americans.

0: equations represent a severe animal welfare crisis where living creatures suffer immense prolonged distress in these environments. Animals face extreme starvation, dehydration, and a total lack of medical care for injuries or contagious illnesses because dozens or hundreds of animals are often trapped in tiny spaces or stacked cages. The overcrowding leads to intense psychological stress, behavioral issues, and high mortality rates, with rescuers frequently finding deceased animals mixed among the living. This crisis also creates critical public health and environmental hazards for entire neighborhoods. High concentrations of animal waste produce overpowering ammonia fumes that destroy the respiratory system of both the animals and the human residents. These extreme unsanitary conditions invite massive flea, tick, rodent, and insect infestations, risking the outbreak of zoonotic diseases that can spread to the wider community, while the waste itself often rots inside the home's structural integrity. From a psychological standpoint, animal hoarding is driven by complex delusion rather than intentional cruelty. Hoarders typically have an intense attachment to the animals and see themselves as saviors, completely failing to recognize the starvation and sickness around them. Because they lack awareness of the harm being done, traditional legal punishments fail on their own. Without intense mental health treatment, the relapse rate is nearly 100%, and individuals almost immediately begin to acquire new animals. Finally, these situations place a massive strain on local resources and taxpayers. A single intervention can instantly overwhelm community animal shelters, law enforcement, and veterinary clinics, which must absorb the immense cost of rescuing, treating, and housing hundreds of sick animals at once. Caring about animal hoarding means recognizing it as a multi-layered emergency that required combined action from public health, animal welfare, and mental health professionals to truly resolve. Now it's time for the show rundown for the best in pet talk radio. This week on the Pet Buzz, I'm talking about how to communicate with law enforcement officials if you suspect a potential hoarding situation. Understanding the complex legal realities of hoarding with the Animal Legal Defense Funds, Kathleen Wood.
1: Two.
0: What we need to know about hoarders with Dr. Stanley Koren.
1: One.
0: And today we're diving into a story that has deeply shaken the dog community and made headlines across Florida. Joining us is Sarah Fisher, spokesperson for the Humane Society of the Treasure Coast, to give us an update on a massive rescue operation in Martin County. Earlier this month, authorities removed 36 border collies from deplorable hoarded conditions inside the Palm City home of former AKC breeder owner, handler, and judge Paige O'Donnell. Sarah has called this one of the most severe cases of neglect her team has ever witnessed. Today, she shares the monumental medical, physical, and behavioral rehabilitation efforts required to heal these highly intelligent dogs and prepare them for a hard-earned second chance at life. This powerful conversation on resilience, recovery, and what it takes to bring back 36 lives from the brink. So, Sarah, let's talk about the dog's health and medical status, because I think that's extremely important. So what are the most severe medical conditions or infections found beneath all of that severe matting once the grooming process was completed?
2: Well, once we completed the grooming, we noticed that there were a lot of skin infections. They had parasites and diarrhea and eye infections, just lots of different infections. We've given pain meds, anxiety meds. And then once we were able to go a little deeper and get more imaging done, we've actually noticed that these dogs have had genetic mutations and defects.
0: How are the dogs managing compared to the younger pups? And what specific medical or sedative needs do the seniors require for daily care?
2: We see a lot of the older dogs. They've been living in this situation for 4 to 5 years at the very least. So they're really having a hard time adjusting to life. They don't know what it is to be a regular dog. A lot of the dogs have been on anxiety medications, which has really helped a lot. And some of the dogs that needed it have been on pain medications.
0: Well, if you've just joined us, I'm speaking with Sarah Fisher, the spokesperson of the Humane Society of Martin County. We're talking about the horrendous situation, what happened with the 36 border collies who were found in horrific conditions. I'm curious, how much has the emergency medical fund been depleted by these 36 dogs, and what critical veterinary supplies are still running low?
2: We had been definitely going through emergency medical fund very quickly.

0: When we first got these dogs in, we were only able to do the basic veterinary care, which included the sedated grooms and the vaccinations, the skin and eye infection treatment, things like that. So now we are looking at much more costly medical care, including lab work and dentals and ultrasounds, and then little things, including the foam collars, because that's a lot less irritable on their skin and it helps them be more comfortable. But putting it into perspective, an ultrasound can be between $250 to $400. The majority of these dogs need dentals, so that can be up to $500. And then lab work, which we're doing on all the dogs now that they're ours, is between $200 to $400.
1: Now let's focus on questions of rehabilitation and future plans. What specific behavioral and socialization milestones must these dogs reach before they are considered stable enough for a home environment?
0: Honestly, a lot of the dogs, I don't even know if they're ever going to reach any milestones. So, what we're really focusing on is dealing with each dog individually and trying to eventually find the best adopter that can continue that for years to come. Some dogs might not even be able to be adopted right away. They might be going to a collie rescue that has long-term rehabilitation.
1: So, what kind of specialized training plan is the staff using to help these trauma-affected dogs adjust to normal household sounds and routines?
0: We're working with them all throughout the day. We're doing something called treat chucking, which has really worked well with a lot of the dogs that are shut down in our shelter. And that's basically where we get a really high quality treat, like a piece of hot dog, and we go and kneel down to each and every dog so that they can get used to several times a day. Every time they see us, they can be excited that, hey, this is a good human. But from what I've seen, the biggest and most positive change for their mental health has been play groups with each other, small, organized play groups.
1: Well, Sarah, thank you so much for joining us today. Would you be so
0: Thank
1: kind
0: you.
1: as to give us your website so that we can keep up with the dogs as well as your organization?
0: It's HSTC, the number one, dot org.
1: Great. Thank you so much for joining us. Just to remind you, I was discussing the health, welfare, and safety of 36 border collies who were terribly abused in a horrible hoarding situation and placed in the care of the Humane Society of the Treasure Coast. We need to take a commercial break. In segment two, we will talk to Psychology Today's Dr. Stanley Coren about learning more about hoarders.
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6: Cloudy skies with a few peaks of sun today, with daytime highs approaching 78. Winds out of the southeast, 8 to 15 miles per hour. Mainly clear tonight. Slight chance of thunderstorms. Lows dip down to about 63. Chance of thunderstorms tomorrow. Highs around 81. More clouds and sun. That's your forecast. I'm weatherology meteorologist Paul Trombley. Get the latest weather updates online at minnesotadailyweather.com. Right now, 64.
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8: Thank you for joining us on the Pet Buzz, the best in pet talk radio. 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
9: Well, we are continuing our coverage about the recent hoarding situation of Paige O'Donnell from Florida and her former 36 border collies by discussing aspects of this case with my dear friend, Dr. Stanley Corin. Dr. Corin is a Canadian-based American psychologist, neuropsychological researcher, and best-selling author, best known for his popular books on dog intelligence and behavior. You know, Doc Corin, I thought this was interesting. Did you know that Florida is a big-time hoarding state?
10: No, I actually didn't.
9: I mean, it's crazy. I mean, it says that Florida faces a unique, perfect storm of legal loopholes, demographic factors, and environmental realities that make it highly susceptible to severe, high-profile hoarding cases. And sure enough, we've had two literally a week apart.
10: Well, the demographic thing I can understand, since a lot of people go to Florida to retire. And it turns out that approximately half all animal hoarders are 55 years of age or older. So that is understandable. Actually, the demographics of the animal hoarders are rather interesting. It turns out that typically 70 to 80% of animal hoarders are women, and 71% are individuals who are widowed, divorced, or single. And approximately half of all the animal hoarders live alone. There's an interesting sex difference, and that is that female animal hoarders are more likely to keep cats, while male animal hoarders tend to keep dogs.
9: Let's talk Paige McDonald, because I think this is an interesting case for so many reasons. Paige is, like you said, female. She's 62 years old. Neighbors reported that the property's exterior looked so neatly groomed and fenced, but inside, these 36 border collies of all ages were found in deplorable, hazardous conditions. Now, in your Psychology Today research, you discuss the unrealistic belief system of hoarders. So how does a person mentally reconcile maintaining a pristine outside appearance while completely blocking out the reality of which she lived in? Feces, urine, and extreme neglect inside. I mean, how does the savior complex blind them to the actual suffering of their animals?
10: Well, part of it is that OCD problem. People who have this obsessive compulsive personality disorder are very much workaholics. They tend to focus on their career, and they are not people willingly accept help. So they set up this routine, usually focused around their work life or some other personal lifestyle passion. And if they focus completely on their work, then they don't seem to find the time to actually take care of the animals.
9: First of all, we know she was a breeder, owner, handler. She showed border collies, obviously, a highly intelligent dog that needs a lot of activity. I heard one interview where someone said she was very well respected in the breed. She was in Florida. She showed dogs around the country. And I get that. Houses can get messy. But she was literally sleeping on a bed that was covered in feces. I think every facet of the house was covered in feces.
10: Let me give you some numbers, because that's not atypical. It turns out that 69% of hoarding cases, they found that the homes had animal feces and urine, which had accumulated over the living areas. And like in this case, it turns out that in 1/4 of the cases, their own beds were soiled with animal feces or urine. And it's bad enough so that in 16% of the cases, the residents involved with the animal hoarding were subsequently condemned as unfit for human habitation. That's how bad it gets.
9: In their mind, do they just block out where they live and think that they have to save these animals? I mean, here she is getting in her car on the weekends, going to shows, putting the dogs in a car to show them. Now she can't leave her house. And when you're a show breeder, as you know, you keep these dogs in pristine condition. So something just snap and one day it's like, boom.
10: Sometimes you find in these cases that there are some of the animals which are singled out for special care, the mom who has favored children, so to speak, and they receive special care, and the others tend to be more or less forgotten. A lot of the cases, the individual starts out by thinking that they are rescued. And in fact, in the beginning stages of animal hoarding, it's often the case that people in the neighborhood look at them as sort of an informal animal rescue. And so they actually bring animals to them. But for some reason, we don't have the full picture as to what motivates. But the obsessive compulsive personality thinks that what they're doing is the right thing. They don't see that they're abusing the animals. There was one case a couple of years back when the authorities went in. They found 5 dead puppies in the freezer and right next to where she was keeping food for the other days.
9: I wondered from you, is there a difference from the average person who's hoarding dogs versus this person who is an expert because she does breed these dogs? She is showing them.
10: But that fits the pattern of the obsessive compulsive personality.
9: So you don't think she realized she was harming these animals? I mean, they never went outside anymore. She had a run in her backyard.
10: Psychologists get very frustrated with certain types of dissenters, because not only are the full set of small causal factors in effect, but they don't respond to treatment. Like, it turns out that treatment for animal hoarding, there is almost a 100% recidivism rate. That means to say that you treat them and they immediately, when the opportunity returns, they fall back into the animal hoarding pattern. And for that reason, that in the vast majority of animal hoarding cases, they have to literally legally ban them from having animals again. But there are even some studies which suggest that there may be a genetic factor.
9: I think it's so perplexing for people to understand the hoarding dynamic.
10: Well, remember what I said earlier about one of the symptoms of ACB. That means that the individuals involved don't want help.
9: This is about the reality of how people live. So thanks again. And just to remind everyone, I was talking to Dr. Stanley Coren, who is a contributor for Psychology Today, the magazine, and very well known, and has written so much about dogs and loves dogs and has done so much for them and made us realize more about the intelligence of dogs. And that's so very, very important for us. Time now for a commercial break. But when we return in our next segment, Animal Legal Defense Fund Senior Staff Attorney Kathleen Wood will be joining us to discuss legal realities of hoarding.
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6: Cloudy skies with a few peaks of sun today, with daytime highs approaching 78. Winds out of the southeast, 8 to 15 miles per hour. Mainly clear tonight. Slight chance of thunderstorms. Lows dip down to about 63. Chance of thunderstorms tomorrow. Highs around 81. More clouds and sun. That's your forecast. I'm weatherology meteorologist Paul Trombley. Get the latest weather updates online at MinnesotaDailyWeather.com. Right now, 64.
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0: This show is about pets, and there are always plenty of pets in the Sirius studio. My dogs Hammy Jones and Churchill love spending time with us. Well, welcome back to the Pet Buzz. Today we're breaking down a case that has shocked animal lovers nationwide, the rescue of 36 border collies from a severely neglected hoarding situation in Palm City, Florida. While the dogs are beginning their long road to recovery at the Humane Society of the Treasure Coast, the suspect is facing 72 criminal charges, including dozens of felony counts of animal cruelty. Actually, it's 36 misdemeanors and 36 felonies. But to help us untangle the complex legal realities of animal hoarding and how our justice system handles cases of this scale, we're joined by Kathleen Wood, senior staff attorney with the Criminal Justice Program at the Animal Legal Defense Fund. Kathleen, welcome to the Pet Buzz. So glad you're here.
1: Hi, thank you so much for having me.
0: So, Kathleen, let's talk accountability. With 72 charges filed, how can prosecutors ensure the suspect faces real consequences instead of an easy plea deal?
1: So I can't really talk about the specific case. I wasn't personally involved in the investigation in any way. Of course, the suspect in this case has not admitted any guilt. So I don't want to necessarily speculate about what consequences this specific person might face. But generally speaking, it is a good sign when we see charges being brought for every individual animal, acknowledging that animal's individual sentience and experience and the harm suffered. You might be surprised that there are a lot of criminal cases across the country where there's a large-scale hoarding operation or a breeder operation. Then a lot of times the counts will get all kind of bundled together. So you might see just one count of animal cruelty or one count per species of animal, things like that. So that's one thing that I do really like about Florida's law in particular is that it does specifically say that you can have as many counts as there are individual victims, and you can also have as many counts as there are individual distinct violations of the cruelty statute to each animal.
0: Yeah. And then the same with misdemeanor charges, one for every animal as well. So I think that's a good thing. I think a lot of times when we look at this, we look at animal cruelty cases, it's important to take into consideration the laws and the localities in the states, because I think that's really important. And correct me if I'm wrong, I think that only two states in the United States, Illinois, and I don't know the other one, have specific animal hoarding statutes. Is that right?
1: Yeah. So the other one is Rhode Island. And so there's no statutes that specifically criminalize hoarding. So Illinois statute states that if a person is convicted of animal cruelty and is a companion animal hoarder, then they must undergo a psychological evaluation and any subsequent required treatment. And for Rhode Island's provision, it's very similar. It's the hazardous accumulation of animals. And again, that creates a presumption of a psychological or psychiatric evaluation before sentencing. There are other states, though, that do have increased levels of charging or crimes or greater numbers of animal victims involved. For example, Oregon, where I'm located, it's a higher degree crime if there are more than 10 animals involved in the offense.
0: Well, even though she tried to hide it, neighbors and eventually law enforcement knew there was hidden abuse in the house that looked perfect on the outside, but horrific on the inside. How can local laws let officers inspect homes when neighbors complain?
1: Law enforcement is always going to be constrained by the Fourth Amendment. So the Fourth Amendment provides that people shall not be subject to unreasonable searches or seizures. So in order to get a search warrant, you have to have probable cause that there's evidence of a crime on the premises. But there are ways that animal control officers navigate this issue. They'll try to maintain good relationships with people in their community, even people who have complaints against them, so that they can get invited into their home and see the animals for themselves and see what's actually going on. Because, of course, there's no warrant requirement for a consent-based search. That can be one way to ensure that animal control is keeping a pulse on all the things going on in the community and providing resources, ideally, before things get to the criminal level.
0: You know, it's interesting because there was such a long wait indeed as authorities visited this area 11 times since 2020. So she was definitely on their radar. It seemed as if she had this problem back in 2019, 2020, 6 years ago. So what legal barrier stopped animal control from stepping in sooner, do you think?
1: Certainly the Fourth Amendment constraints. If somebody refuses to allow you entering into their home, refuses to produce the animal outside for the bouncer to do, there's very little that you can do if you don't have hard, concrete proof of a crime being committed.
0: So let's talk about this breeder register, because Florida lawmakers like Meg Weinberg want a statewide breeder registry. What rules must it have to actually protect animals?
1: I think the best example we can point to is Colorado's PACFA. That's their Pet Animal Care Facilities Act. It has extremely comprehensive regulations around the level of care for the animals. It provides for regular inspections by state agency, and it also permits the agency to respond to specific case and seek inspections that way as well. So I think that's a very good example to build off of. More broadly speaking, in order to be effective, you need to have it be mandatory. So Florida actually just recently did pass a law which created kind of a voluntary opt-in system for breeders. I believe the Office of Professional Business, I can't remember the exact agency, they've been instructed to establish a list of best practices for animal breeders. And then breeders can opt in to this program. To really be effective, I think that any kind of licensing scheme needs to be mandatory. And I think that there needs to be extremely clear welfare requirements, things like sanitation, shelter, food, care, all of those different things, and having them spelled out for each individual species is also useful. And then having regular inspections and the power to inspect the premises where the animals are found.
0: Well, the suspect was an AKC breeder owner handler as well as a judge. Are there legal duties that national dog clubs have to check on their members? They are licensing her to be a judge, so there is some accountability, I would assume.
1: Not that I'm aware of. The American Kennel Club is a private organization.
0: Sure.
1: So I would assume that they're free to set whatever standards they want and any kind of enforcement rules that they deem are necessary. So as far as I'm aware, there's no legal impetus put on them to maintain a certain standard or to ensure that any standards that they advertise are being met.
0: Well, I can't imagine the cost for this municipality with this case. Now, do the suspects pay for care before they're convicted, or are they supposed to?
1: Yeah. So Florida has a law which provides that within 10 days after the animals are seized, the officer must petition the port. And this triggers a couple of different procedural processes, one of which is that the defendant, if they're found to not be able to provide adequate care for animals, the court can, in their discretion, require them to reimburse the shelter or the caregiving agency for all of the costs caring for the animals, including things like medical costs, grooming, regular costs of care, shelter, food, what have you.
0: Yeah, and that alone gets expensive. Kathleen, thank you so much for taking some time with us today and talking about this from a legal point of view. So before you go, would you be so kind as to give us your website?
1: Our website is aldf.org for the Animal Legal Defense Fund.
0: So you should go check out their website. There's great information on there. It's not just dogs and cats. It's all animals. So much fantastic information on the Animal Legal Defense Fund website. But I just want to remind you that I was joined by Kathleen Wood, the senior staff attorney with the criminal justice program at the Animal Legal Defense Fund. It was lovely having Kathleen on the show. It was her first time here at the Pet Buzz. Up next, learn how to report hoarding. Stay tuned.
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10: News. I'm Deborah Valentine. A juror holdout causing a mistrial Friday in the trial of Lindsay Clancy in the triple murder trial of her three young children. Fox's Brian Yenis reports from Plymouth, Massachusetts.
11: District Attorney Tim Cruz said this trial was not about the mental health care system. It was about the cruel and calculated murder of three children.
12: Our priority has always been to fight for Cora, for Dawson, and for Callan.
10: A retrial is a possibility. A status hearing is planned September 29th. The U.S. Labor Department reports employers added a surprising number of jobs in August. President Trump comments.
13: They announced 162,000 jobs, new jobs, which was about five times more than the projection.
10: The unemployment rate stayed at 4.1%. 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
16: North Country weather.
17: Cloudy skies with a few peaks of sun today, with daytime highs approaching 78. Winds out of the southeast, 8 to 15 miles per hour. Mainly clear tonight. Slight chance of thunderstorms. Lows dip down to about 63. Chance of thunderstorms tomorrow. Highs around 81. More clouds and sun. That's your forecast. I'm weatherology meteorologist Paul Trombley. Get the latest weather updates online at MinnesotaDailyWeather.com. Right now, 64.
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20: KKBJ. Includes the exact location, specific dates of observation, and the estimated number or condition of the animals gathered safely from public areas without trespassing. You must contact the agency with jurisdiction over the specific location. Local Animal Control or Animal Services, the primary agency for municipal and domestic animal issues in most cities and counties. County Sheriff or local police department. In rural areas or places without a dedicated animal control unit, the local law enforcement agency is responsible for enforcing state animal cruelty laws. Law enforcement must also be called if you suspect large livestock or agricultural animals are involved. In certain jurisdictions, major nonprofit organizations like a local SPCA or Humane Society are granted statutory authority to employ humane officers who investigate cruelty cases. Emergency services should only be contacted if animals are in immediate, life-threatening danger. To help authorities establish probable cause and initiate an investigation, compile a detailed account.
21: When filing a report, providing concise factual details will help authorities conduct an effective investigation. Crucial information includes the exact location, specific dates of observation, and the estimated number or condition of the animals. Law enforcement agencies face high case volumes, so organized reports receive faster attention. Write down exact dates, times, and specific behaviors or conditions observed. For example, strong ammonia feces odor, excessive barking, heavy flies, or visible lack of food and water. Take photographs or video footage of the animals and property conditions from public areas, such as sidewalks or streets. Never trespass onto the suspect's private property or enter structures to gather evidence. Illegal evidence is inadmissible and can ruin a prosecution case. Identify other witnesses. Note if other neighbors or utility or delivery workers have witnessed the conditions and are willing to speak to investigators. When you contact the appropriate agency, state clearly that you wish to report ongoing animal neglect and suspect a hoarding situation. Provide concise facts. Stick strictly to what you have personally seen and smelled. Avoid emotional speculation or diagnosing the owner's mental health. Request confidentiality. If you fear retaliation, ask the receiving officer if you can keep your reporting status confidential. State laws vary on whether anonymous tips can legally trigger a search warrant, so ask the dispatcher for guidance. Keep a copy and log the call. Note the name of the officer or dispatcher you spoke with, the date and time of your call, and the report or log number assigned to your complaint. Follow up politely. If conditions do not change within a few days, call back, reference your original report number, and ask for a status update on the welfare check. Asking neighbors to also make a report is highly effective. Multiple independent reports carry significantly more weight than a single complaint. When multiple households report the same address, it signals to local animal control or police that the issue is a verified community crisis rather than a personal dispute. This documentation helps agencies prioritize the case and provides a stronger foundation of probable cause to secure a welfare check or search warrant. Establish a timeline. Different neighbors may see the property at different times, creating a comprehensive log of neglect. Provide visual evidence. Neighbors on different sides of the suspect property may have unique, lawful vantage points from their own yards or windows to document conditions without trespassing. Corroborate nuisance factors. Multiple statements verifying severe odors, structural damage, or noise help establish a broader public health and safety violation, which can bring in code enforcement or health departments alongside animal control. Keep reports independent. Neighbors should write their reports based strictly on what they have personally seen, heard, or smelled. They should not copy each other's wording, as identical statements can look coached or fabricated to investigators. Coordinate safely and quietly. Do not gather in large groups outside the suspect's home or confront the individual.
20: Coordination should happen privately to prevent tipping off the owner, which might cause them to hide, move, or abandon the animals before authorities can intervene.
21: Bringing code enforcement and local health departments into a suspected animal hoarding case is one of the most effective ways to accelerate an investigation. While animal control handles the immediate safety of the pets, these other departments focus on the physical safety of the building, property lines, and public health threats. By filing parallel complaints, you prompt a multi-agency response, giving municipal officers more legal entry points to intervene. Identify the specific violations. They cannot cite someone for the act of hoarding itself, but they have a legal obligation to enforce structural, fire safety, and sanitary codes. Code enforcement focuses on structural instability, heavy stacking exceeding floor weight limits, blocked entryways / egress, accumulation of exterior junk / debris, and structural damage caused by pet chewing or scratch marks. The health department focuses on hazardous biological conditions such as strong toxic ammonia fumes from trapped animal urine, accumulated feces, rodent or insect vectors, lack of running water or operational utilities, and rotting food and other trash left in the open. Formulate separate, targeted complaints. When you contact these agencies, do not focus your message on animal abuse. If you call code enforcement to report starving dogs, they will tell you to call animal control. Instead, phrase your complaints to match each agency's regulatory mandate. For code enforcement, I am reporting a severe hazard at whatever the address is. There's structural debris on the exterior, and emergency windows / doors appear completely blocked from the inside by stacked items, presenting an extreme fire trap. For the health department, I am reporting a severe public sanitation hazard at whatever the address is. There are overpowering ammonia and waste fumes emanating from the property, an infestation of flies and rodents spilling onto neighboring property lines, and a lack of proper sanitation. Leverage joint task forces and cross-reporting. Request an interagency welfare check. When speaking to the animal control officer or police department, ask if they can coordinate a joint welfare check with a building inspector or health official. Animal protection police receive complaints from the community or other county entities like the Department of Code Compliance, the Health Department, or the Fire Department. Utilize Adult Protective Services, APS. If the individual hoarding animals appears elderly, over 60, or disabled and is living in hazardous, self-neglecting conditions, reporting the situation to state social service agencies can prompt an emergency safety screening. Social workers can quickly coordinate access for health inspectors to assess the interior safety of the dwelling. Understand identity and privacy rules. Be aware of local reporting laws. In my state of Florida, state law requires individuals reporting code violations to provide their legal name and address to the municipality before an investigation can legally proceed, unless the officer determines there is an imminent threat to public safety. Ask the intake clerk about anonymity policies. If you follow these suggestions, you should be able to report a hoarding abuse case successfully.
0: Did you hear the bells? That means it's time to wrap the show. But before we go, we want to give you a preview of next week's show. 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Goodbye.
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22: North Country weather.
17: Cloudy skies with a few peaks of sun today, with daytime highs approaching 78. Winds out of the southeast, 8 to 15 miles per hour. Mainly clear tonight. Slight chance of thunderstorms. Lows dip down to about 63. Chance of thunderstorms tomorrow. Highs around 81. More clouds and sun. That's your forecast. I'm weatherology meteorologist Paul Trombley. Get the latest weather updates online at minnesotadailyweather.com. Right now, 64.
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17: Cloudy skies with a few peaks of sun today, with daytime highs approaching 78. Winds out of the southeast, 8 to 15 miles per hour. Mainly clear tonight. Slight chance of thunderstorms. Lows dip down to about 63. Chance of thunderstorms tomorrow. Highs around 81. More clouds and sun. That's your forecast. I'm weatherology meteorologist Paul Trombley. Get the latest weather updates online at minnesotadailyweather.com. Right now, 64.
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25: Find her again. I'm Jack Callahan, Fox News. Now that Massachusetts Judge William Sullivan has declared a mistrial in the triple murder trial of Lindsay Clancy, the state has a decision to make. As Fox's Brian Yenis reports from Plymouth, Massachusetts.
26: District Attorney Tim Cruz said this trial was not about the mental health care system. It was about Clancy's three children, Cora, Dawson, and Callan. The state Supreme Court denied a defense emergency appeal to stop the mistrial. Clancy's attorney Kevin Reddington argued the judge should have replaced a lone holdout juror who had doubt but refused to follow the law on reasonable doubt. Reddington says the jury was split 11-1 for acquittal and later blasted that holdout male juror outside court. The DA has not said if they will retry this case, but in the meantime, Lindsay Clancy remains at the psychiatric hospital until that decision is ultimately made.
25: Clancy confessed to the murders of her three children, whom she strangled, but her defense blamed postpartum psychosis. The FBI is probing the suspected theft of driver's license scans being sold on the dark web, including the license of Secretary of War Pete Hegseth. Fox's Jennifer Griffin reports from the Pentagon.
27: The FBI field office in New Orleans is leading the investigation into a massive data breach that has exposed millions of driver's licenses to identity theft and scams involving cyber hackers on the dark web. A hacker linked to identity theft that calls itself Nexus claims to have more than 153 million driver's licenses from people in the U.S. and Canada, along with millions of other identity documents. The data may have been stolen from idscan.net, a Louisiana-based identity verification company whose technology is used by businesses specializing in car rentals, retail, finance, and entertainment.
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3: A mission to Moscow. U.S. envoys Steve Witkoff and Jared Kushner have landed in the Russian capital, carrying with them a proposal to end the war in Ukraine. A government watchdog report alleges President Trump's former labor secretary drank on the job, misused funds, and oversaw a toxic work environment, as Fox's Kristen Goodwin reports.
4: A report from the Labor Department's Office of Inspector General alleges former Labor Secretary Lori Chavez Dreamer engaged in an inappropriate relationship with a member of her security detail and repeatedly directed staff to perform personal tasks on government time. It also accuses her of inappropriately combining personal and official travel, of violating the department's alcohol policies, and failing to report gifts. The report cites more than 500 documents, images, and videos, and includes interviews with dozens of current and former department staffers. Kristen Goodwin, Fox News.
3: Despite rising gas and flight prices, Americans aren't letting that affect them this Labor Day weekend, as Fox's Jonathan Seri reports from Atlanta.
6: With ongoing conflicts in the Middle East driving up the price of jet fuel, AAA says travelers are paying about 2% more for airfare over the Labor Day holiday weekend than they did this time last year, but nearly 20% more for top destinations, such as Seattle and Orlando. Through Monday, the TSA expects to screen 10.1 million passengers, just short of last year's busier-than-usual Labor Day weekend, which reached nearly 10.4 million. If you're driving, you can expect to pay about 94 cents more per gallon than you would have the Friday before Labor Day last year.
3: AAA predicting just over 39 million Americans will be traveling by car for the holiday weekend. That's a slight increase compared to last year. Rescuers in Nepal say they found a woman alive 10 days after the devastating floods hit the country. At least 1,300 people were killed, more than 5,000 still missing. I'm Jack Callahan, and this is Fox News.
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10: North Country weather.
11: Cloudy skies with a few peaks of sun today, with daytime highs approaching 78. Winds out of the southeast, 8 to 15 miles per hour. Mainly clear tonight. Slight chance of thunderstorms. Lows dip down to about 63. Chance of thunderstorms tomorrow. Highs around 81. More clouds and sun. That's your forecast. I'm weatherology meteorologist Paul Trombley. Get the latest weather updates online at MinnesotaDailyWeather.com. Right now, it's 63 degrees.
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13: Gordon Deal with Nicole Murray. Thanks for spending part of your weekend with us. Here's what's coming up this hour.
14: New polling finds young adults distrust today's tech leaders. What can be done to gain that trust?
13: On the personal finance front, does it make sense to tap retirement accounts to pay off a last bit of credit card debt?
14: With our lives full of digital experiences, more of us are turning to what's called counterbalancing. We'll explain what it means.
13: And the frenetic competition in Maryland, known as speed docking.
15: It started in 1971 in Crisfield, Maryland, and that was the first competition. And my understanding is it grew out of, you know, these boaters, sort of workmen, basically, working watermen, debating who had, you know, better docking skills. And so they decided to have a contest. And here we are 57 years later, and, you know, they're still at it.
13: Scott Calvert at the Wall Street Journal on the spectacle that's akin to NASCAR on the water. The technology industry's enormous investment in artificial intelligence is colliding with a growing trust problem among younger adults. So says tech analyst Rob Enderle, writing for TechNewsWorld.com. Rob, what about this new polling?
0: Well, so this is a CNBC Generation Lab poll of about 1,000 Americans ages 18 to 34. And these folks really don't trust tech executives. With the Palantir CEO Alex Karp at 81% distrust rating, which means, you know, 8 out of 10 people distrust him. And Peter Thiel at 79%, Mark Zuckerberg at 71%, Elon Musk at 70%. You know, I would have placed Elon Musk higher. Sam Altman at 69%. That's one of the AI CEOs. And the one that actually did the best was Microsoft CEO Satya Nadella, who was at 35% distrust, which kind of funny because we've gone back, I think, a couple decades. Microsoft probably would have led this, and the others wouldn't have even made the list. So it creates a fairly significant problem when most of the youth seems to distrust the people that are running these tech companies, because what it's going to mean is these guys aren't going to want to work for tech companies.
1: Yeah.
0: They're not going to want to buy tech company products.
13: What's at the heart of the distrust, Rob?
0: Well, I think AI is kind of the heart of this. These kids see AI.

0: AI bubble that is pretty dynamic at the moment, because you've got these massive valuations, and then on the other hand, you've got these major concerns about artificial intelligence, and these two things can't both be true for very long. They're gonna conflict.
1: Right. We're speaking with Rob Enderle, founder and principal analyst at the Enderle Group. He's written a piece for TechNewsWorld.com called AI Trust Gap with Young Adults Could Carry a High Cost. How do leaders of these firms then either build or rebuild the trust?
0: You've got to start looking like they're doing good stuff. I mean, that's it. They keep popping up in news articles where the AI's jumped the rails and done damage or taken away jobs or caused data center catastrophic issues, including poisoning the water. They've got to start doing good stuff. So going into an area and then talk about maybe clearing up a Superfund site and put the data center on a Superfund site and then clear it up. Superfund sites are sites that have been badly contaminated and they're too expensive to clean up. Well, these guys can go in and as part of the data center build, clean up the site, do something good. Start looking for ways to create more clean water, put in desalinization plants, and generally do stuff that looks beneficial. Showcase how AI can help cities be more efficient, get more stuff done, maybe provide cities with AI services for free as a way to offset some of the costs that they incur, but fundamentally actually have a part of what they're doing be doing good for the community so they don't just come in like a bunch of Viking raiders and pillagers and have people concerned that their wives and kids aren't safe. They've got to go in and be part of the solution as opposed to being the total problem.
1: So are these companies being held back currently, you think, by this distrust or not quite yet?
0: I think we're seeing that certainly with regard to data centers. They're having a heck of a time getting data center approvals right now. In Texas in particular, there is a huge disconnect between the government leadership and the population who doesn't want these data centers and the leadership that did. Well, that seems to be changing, though. The governor of Texas just came out and said, well, we're not going to do any more data centers then. And he'd been pro-data center up to that point. So it's having an adverse impact on the growth potential of these AI firms at the beginning, and eventually it may wipe a bunch of them out.
1: Thanks, Rob. Rob Enderle, founder and principal analyst at the Enderle Group. Coming up next on This Weekend, prepping your car for a Labor Day road trip.

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5: Ready for the weekend? We're here to get it started. This weekend with Gordon Deal.
6: Hey, glad you're with us. Hitting the road for Labor Day weekend, along with tens of millions of other drivers, being prepared for a road trip can save you lots of time and money. AAA says it responded to more than 400,000 roadside assistance calls last Labor Day weekend. Tips from John Paul, known as the car doctor at AAA. John, help us out.
7: You know, when it comes down to road service calls, some of the most popular calls we get are flat tires and dead batteries. So it's always a good idea to put an emergency kit together. That could be anything from gloves and a flashlight to warning triangles to a portable air compressor and a portable jump start box. You can buy these things now pretty inexpensively. Some are combined together so you can jump start your own car without having to use jumper cables and try to find a friend. But over Labor Day weekend, it's kind of interesting. There's going to be about 40 million people traveling, but statistically, about 400,000 of those are going to break down over the Labor Day weekend. So a little bit of preparation ahead of time is always a good idea.
6: It's interesting because those items you mentioned, like, you don't have to carry them around every day, but if you're doing 250 miles back and forth this Labor Day weekend, maybe it's a good idea to just toss them in the car.
7: It is. And in our family cars, we actually have, like, a little gym bag, and it has – gloves and some basic hand tools and some flares and again that portable air compressor, portable jump start box. It doesn't take up any room. Put it in there, throw a first aid kit in with it, and you're good to go in case you need it. Like a good Boy Scout, you always sort of plan for the worst and hope for the best.
6: Yeah. How do you manage say hybrids these days? I'm not much of an under the hood car guy. So with regards to, like you mentioned before, jumper cables or these portable jumpers, what do you do with like a hybrid or an electric? Are you out of luck?
7: Well, almost every hybrid or electric, with very few exceptions, still has a 12-volt battery. And the 12-volt battery is what turns everything on. So whether you have an older hybrid like a Prius or something new like a Tesla, it still relies on that 12-volt battery to wake the car up. So if that 12-volt battery goes dead, your car's not going to do anything. So again, a basic jump start, just like you've done for the last 40 years, and it will typically get your hybrid going.
6: How difficult is it these days, too, for those types of cars which don't carry spare tires?
7: That is one of those challenges that we face at AAA all the time. There is about 120 different makes and models of cars that may not have a spare tire. And we hate that. We would love to see every car have a spare tire, because if you get a flat by the side of the road and that tire is unusable, that turns into a tow, which is inconvenient for you. We would much rather come out, put your spare tire on, and get you on your way. So we love the idea of spare tires in vehicles. We miss them when they're not there, and it turns a simple road service call into a tow. And again, if you have a family of five with you, you're not going to put them in a tow truck. You're going to call Uber or Lyft to have them picked up, and it becomes more complicated. So for people that plan long-distance trips, and a lot of plug-in hybrids and most electric vehicles do not have spare tires, and you can buy spare tire kits, sort of a universal spare tire with a jack and a lug wrench. If I was planning a cross-country trip or, from New York to Florida or something, I would definitely want to have a spare tire in my car.
6: Yeah. We're speaking with John Paul. He's the car doctor at AAA, and we're talking about Labor Day road tripping. If we need to call AAA or service like yours, is it possible we get you or perhaps a contractor acting for you?
7: It could be either way. We have, over the years, we have replaced our contractor network to a certain extent with our own employees, our own trucks, and we've done some pretty unique things. For instance, within the Northeast market now, we have about 45 Ford Lightning pickup trucks, fully electric pickup trucks, that are going out and doing things like battery service, but they're also able to go out and charge up an electric car by the roadside. So if you had an electric car that ran out of electricity, one of these Ford Lightning trucks could come, stay with you for half an hour, put a little bit more electricity into your battery bank, and get you on your way. So we're looking at all kinds of different things, even to the point where, in a lot of cases, we're eliminating diesel-powered vehicles and going to gasoline vehicles because they're just cleaner vehicles and better for the environment.
6: Wow. Is it standard that the tow truck driver would give you a lift, or is it up to the driver to determine who he or she may or may not take?
7: Typically, a tow truck driver will always take one or two people with you. Keep in mind, they're generally just regular cab-style trucks, so you can only put so many people in them. But we will never leave anybody by the side of the road. If it's a family, we'll try to make arrangements for some sort of transportation to get them out of harm's way, absolutely. But in most cases, yeah, we'll try to put a couple people in the tow truck and get them in their car to a place of safety.
6: Thanks, John. John Paul, the car doctor at AAA. Coming up next on This Weekend, tapping retirement funds to pay off credit card debt.

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8: 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He's going to have Christopher Bell pinned behind him. 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
10: Cloudy skies with a few peaks of sun today, with daytime highs approaching 78. Winds out of the southeast, 8 to 15 miles per hour. Mainly clear tonight. Slight chance of thunderstorms. Lows dip down to about 63. Chance of thunderstorms tomorrow. Highs around 81. More clouds and sun. That's your forecast. I'm weatherology meteorologist Paul Trombley. Get the latest weather updates online at minnesotadailyweather.com. Right now, it's 63 degrees.
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12: Glad you're with us. Hope your holiday weekend's off to a good start. Paying off that last bit of credit card debt with retirement funds can be tempting, but is it the best money move to make? Here's this weekend's Nicole Murray.
13: Today, talking about credit card debt. Here to discuss, Market Watch reporter Aditi Srikant. So I know someone wrote into you asking about withdrawing money from their retirement account to pay off debt. Can you explain the situation in a bit more detail?
14: Sure. This person has about $1,000 worth of credit card debt. It sounds like it's their last bit of debt, and they really want to knock it out. And they found out about this kind of loophole where you can withdraw up to $1,000 from your retirement account penalty-free, and they're wondering if it's a terrible idea to do that just to get rid of that last bit of debt.
13: So what advice did you give them?
14: So blanket rule, do not withdraw from your retirement account. That money is there for a reason. You really don't want to start treating your retirement account like this cash reserve that you can access anytime you're in a bit of a pinch. So that's what I think, and I think that would be the advice from most financial professionals.
13: Now, I know the term emergency expense withdrawal has gotten mentioned a few times here. What is that, and what qualifies as an emergency?
14: So under the Secure 2.0 guidelines, the IRS sees an emergency personal expense as an unforeseeable or immediate financial need relating to necessary personal or family emergency expenses. You know, the guidelines are pretty vague and broad, I think, by design. And you also self-certify that this is an emergency. So no one really checks whether, you know, what you're taking the money out for. However, the stuff listed by the IRS has more to do with medical expenses, disaster, you know, if your home floods, things like that. So credit card debt probably wouldn't fall within the parameters they're mentioning. However, once again, you self-certify. No one's really checking on this. So that's just something to think about if you want to take this money out penalty-free. You know, be aware of the guidelines.
13: And I know you mentioned it briefly a few seconds ago, but what would you say is the biggest reason to not withdraw from your retirement account?
14: So the obvious cons are like you're losing out on compound interest, right? So you're not just reducing the amount of money in the account now, you're missing out on any future investment growth. And the money is taxable. So even if the penalty is waived, the money is taxable. The biggest reason is that you just do not want to form this habit of thinking that your retirement account is, you know, this pot of money you can pull from anytime you are in a financial pickle or you're under distress. Like, that money really should be for you when you're retired. And I think it's really easy to forget that when you're young. I think we all have trouble thinking so far ahead into the future. But really, like, you know, your retirement account and respecting the fact that you aren't supposed to touch it is an act of kindness towards your future self. Think about, you know, try to visualize yourself older and not working and what kind of life you want to live when you're, you know, 70 plus. And that might make you think twice before you withdraw from this account.
13: So for someone who does have debt, how would you suggest they go about paying it off without withdrawing from retirement accounts?
14: So I actually like to break this down into a daily expense. Let's say this person, I break down this math in the article. Let's say they want to pay off this $1,000 in about 3 months. That means they need to allocate about $11 a day to pay it down. That's about $77 a week. What tweaks can you make to your spending that will free up $77 a week? I feel like that's a much more digestible way to think about debt rather than a lump sum. You want to pay off as quickly as possible. You know, break it down. Because if I had to guess, a lot of people could curb $77 worth of expenses. That seems more manageable. That's easier to metabolize. You know, go through your budget. Look line by line. What are you spending on groceries? What are you spending on nights out? What are you some people, you know, go really crazy with online shopping, thinking, oh, I stayed home for the night. That's saving money, and they're online buying whatever. So just really look at your budget, look at your last bank statements, and go line through line and see where you can free up some cash.
12: That's this weekend's Nicole Murray with MarketWatch columnist Aditi Srikant. Coming up next on This Weekend, in pursuit of a counterbalance.

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11: Jack Callahan, a mistrial declared in the Lindsey Clancy murder case. Jurors deadlocked on whether she was legally responsible for killing her three children. The state must decide whether to try her again.
12: The DA has not said if they will retry this case, but in the meantime, Lindsey Clancy remains at the psychiatric hospital until that decision is ultimately made.
11: Fox's Brian Yannis' status hearing set for September 29th. U.S. Central Command says the U.S. has struck more targets of the Iranian Revolutionary Guard Corps.
13: They say the strikes follow recent attempted attacks by Iran against commercial shipping in the Strait of Hormuz and military service members.
11: That's Fox's Christina Coleman. A plane carrying U.S. envoys Steve Witkoff and Jared Kushner has landed in Moscow, reportedly for talks on a proposal to end the war in Ukraine. 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
28: North Country weather.
29: Cloudy skies with a few peaks of sun today, with daytime highs approaching 78. Winds out of the southeast, 8 to 15 miles per hour. Mainly clear tonight. Slight chance of thunderstorms. Lows dip down to about 63. Chance of thunderstorms tomorrow. Highs around 81. More clouds and sun. That's your forecast. I'm weatherology meteorologist Paul Trombley. Get the latest weather updates online at minnesotadailyweather.com. Right now, it's 63 degrees.
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1: Well, it's the notion of balancing high tech and high touch. So as technology takes the friction out, people look to offset what it enables. So AI is a big accelerant in the dynamic. The better, faster, smarter it gets, the scarcer, and then by extension, more valuable physical presence, being there in person, effort, which is interesting, and experiences become. So adding, not subtracting friction becomes part of the value equation. What does that look like if it was virtual? The counterbalancing framework means now we want it to be physical. If it was convenient, now we're seeking ritual and effort. And if it was perfect, suddenly imperfect is in because it's more authentic.
2: Man. All right. So this is like it's analog, right? I think you said analog is in.
1: Yeah, analog is in. And skill is emerging as a modern status symbol. So pottery, sewing, needlepoint, woodworking, baking, gardening, repairing what's broken. Anything that deliberately reintroduces effort. So example, my nephew bought a motorcycle for $350 on Facebook Marketplace. It doesn't have a seat. He's a recent college graduate. He's fixing it himself, okay. Right? But it's the process and the tinkering that is really interesting. Even something like we put all of our lives in the cloud now, and people are putting them back on paper, old-fashioned scrapbooking. Even the traditional film cameras are making a resurgence. Michael's, the giant craft store, had a creativity trend report I just looked at, and it really does indicate a cultural shift. Consumers are no longer just crafting as a hobby, but they're using the tactile analog activities to reclaim their time and identity in an automated world.
2: Very cool. We're speaking with Regina Lewis, consumer analyst, and we're talking about counterbalancing because we need a little friction in our lives. I thought it was interesting in some of your notes here, you referenced, say, digital listening in exchange for, say, these vinyl listening bars. What are they?
1: Yeah, it's interesting. So music streaming, you can get any song anytime, as you well know. So vinyl records are, they're back too. Why? Because they take effort to play. So new, not just, you know, the secondhand vinyl record revenue topped $1 billion in 2025. That's the 19th straight year of growth. A telling example is the Gunter Hotel in San Antonio. They actually have, talk about a job title, a vinyl ambassador. And they are the concierge, if you will, of a 1,000-plus record library. And every guest room in the hotel has its own record player. And about 300 albums a day, about one per room, are checked out. Kind of neat and a real sign of the times.
2: Thanks, Regina. Regina Lewis, consumer analyst. Coming up next on This Weekend, Gen Z beat up again for a lack of office skills.

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6: Cloudy skies with a few peaks of sun today, with daytime highs approaching 78. Winds out of the southeast, 8 to 15 miles per hour. Mainly clear tonight. Slight chance of thunderstorms. Lows dip down to about 63. Chance of thunderstorms tomorrow. Highs around 81. More clouds and sun. That's your forecast. I'm weatherology meteorologist Paul Trombley. Get the latest weather updates online at MinnesotaDailyWeather.com. Right now, it's 63 degrees.
5: 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KKBJ.

0: for spending time with us. Every generation of new grads is told by an older generation that it doesn't know how to work. Gen Z apparently has it especially rough, so says Amanda Hoover, senior correspondent at Business Insider. Amanda, what have you found?
1: Yeah, I think we've been hearing various iterations of this and even that term showing up in news articles and things that big bosses are saying in recent years, really since post-pandemic and as we're seeing Gen Z enter the workforce, people saying that this group of graduates isn't ready to work in an office, they're not professional, they don't communicate well, they don't have the skills that they need to work in the office. I kept hearing this over and over, though, and really thinking that doesn't sound that different from the way that my generation, I'm a millennial, was spoken about, and I have to imagine that maybe it's come up in past generations as well. So took a look at the story about this idea of workplace readiness, and has anyone ever really showed up to their first job, particularly like an office job, ready to be there?
0: Yeah, it's interesting because you did say that each generation unlocks a new stigma upon entering the workplace. Mm-hmm. Give examples for that, because you even touched on the silent generation.
1: Right. I mean, millennials were entitled and had gotten too many ribbons and then didn't know how to fail at anything. That was kind of the perception. We had the slacker stereotype among Gen X and all the grunge music and things that came of that era. And if you really go back to like baby boomers, we think that these were hippies.
0: So somebody almost sounding exasperated in your story said something along the lines of, can we have schools please focus on developing skills rather than trying to impart this traditional academia?
1: Yes, and I think that is not a new argument. I think there was also this big focus on STEM skills that we saw in the 2010s, and that learning to code would unlock a lifetime of job security and riches for you. And now we see that AI has really upended that. And what I've been hearing from employers and experts in this and people in college leadership positions over the past year is that critical thinking and humanities degrees are really regaining a value, but we've had fewer people pursue them over the last 15 years and more people pursue STEM degrees. So there's this complicated thing of jobs want people to have skills, but that doesn't necessarily mean operating Excel or sending emails in the right format and etiquette. They're often talking about communication, teamwork, critical thinking. And the development of that can look a lot different than the practice of it in the workplace.
0: So I get the sense then it doesn't necessarily sound like there's cause for concern here. This is just a phase that this particular group of workers is going through and will eventually train them and move along.
1: There are some differences happening when I spoke to people that have looked at this or dealt with different generations of college students. I'm hearing from professors that college freshmen are showing up with less experience, you know, outside of academic settings.
0: Thanks, Amanda. Amanda Hoover, senior correspondent at Business Insider. Coming up next on This Weekend, NASCAR on the water.

0: Adopt US Kids presents What to Expect When You're Expecting a Teenager, Learning the Lingo.
1: Today I'm going to help parents translate teen slang. 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
5: Cloudy skies with a few peaks of sun today, with daytime highs approaching 78. Winds out of the southeast, 8 to 15 miles per hour. Mainly clear tonight. Slight chance of thunderstorms. Lows dip down to about 63. Chance of thunderstorms tomorrow. Highs around 81. More clouds and sun. That's your forecast. I'm weatherology meteorologist Paul Trombley. Get the latest weather updates online at MinnesotaDailyWeather.com. Right now, it's 63 degrees.
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7: Glad you could be with us. Competitive boat docking is the hottest sport you've likely never heard of. Scott Calvert, reporter at the Wall Street Journal, says it's popular on the waterways of coastal Maryland. He went to one in Pocomoke City. Scott, how's it work?
8: So the way it works is you have a number of boat captains and they take turns doing this. And so the way it works is they will sort of rev their boat and go really fast down across the water. And then when they get to the slip, they kind of make a hard turn and they throw the boat into reverse. And as the boat is coming into the slip, they throw these hoops that look like hula hoops over the pilings. And whoever does that fastest wins.
7: So this has been around a long time, and I did not realize this. There's some history here.
8: Yeah, I didn't realize it either, and I'm from Maryland. But basically, it started in 1971 in Crisfield, Maryland, and that was the first competition. And my understanding is it grew out of, you know, these boaters, sort of workmen, basically, working watermen, debating who had, you know, better docking skills. And so they decided to have a contest. And here we are 50-some years later, and, you know, they're still at it.
7: Can we be honest and just say most folks are gathering so they can see mashups, collisions, some sort of mild disaster?
8: That's part of it. You know, people talk about this as like, you know, NASCAR on the water with a little bit of a monster truck energy thrown in, because there always is the risk for a smash-up, because when the boats are backing up, it is not uncommon for them to bump a piling, and sometimes they will knock the piling over entirely. There was one boating captain who told me he did indeed once hit a tiki bar, which he said was not good. And sometimes these boats get damaged. You know, if they come into the dock, you know, too fast, there have been instances of sterns cracking, and, you know, those can be pretty expensive repairs. But there's no question that that's part of the drama, right? It's the excitement, it's the speed with which they do it, it's sort of the bravado and all of that, but there's definitely, you know, a little bit of, they might crash kind of thing.
7: Jeez. We're speaking with Scott Calvert, reporter at the Wall Street Journal. His story is called How to Dock a Boat in 20 Seconds Without Taking Out a Tiki Bar, and he looked at these competitive boat docking events. How often are they held, and is there like prize money at stake?
8: Yeah, well, there's more than a dozen of them all around the bay. And one thing to point out is that these are not fancy boats. These are not cabin cruisers or speed boats. These are working boats, and a lot of the captains, they actually will crab, do commercial crabbing in the same boat that they race in. And nobody says they're getting rich off of this. The way it often works is they will get a flat fee, everybody, for showing up. So like in the one that I went to, everyone got $2,000 just to be there. And partly that accounts for the fact that it can be expensive just getting there. Like some of these guys will spend $800 on fuel just to get there, right? And so really what this is mostly about is bragging rights and just sort of the sense of, hey, I beat you. I did it faster than you.
7: By the way, it's possible you may lose to a 12-year-old girl.
8: Yeah. Well, what's interesting is there's a girl named Peyton Reese. She is 12 years old, and she is in this circuit, and she has a 36-foot boat. That she does, and she's pretty good. In fact, when I was there, when I was in Pocomoke City, Maryland, on Saturday for that event, she won first place in the singles in the medium boat category. So she told me she has 10 trophies now. To her name, which is not bad for being 12.
7: How about that? Boy, what are the factors you have to consider here when you're competing? Wind could be an issue, I guess.
8: Yeah, there can be wind. There can be tides. In some cases, like where I was, there's the current to think about, and all of those things. And one of the interesting things is that, these captains, even the ones who've been doing it since the 1990s, they tell me they get really nervous beforehand, like big time butterflies. But then once the air horn sounds and they go, it's like it's go time, and they're just totally in a zone and kind of don't hear that. They kind of tune the crowd out and all of that, because they've really got to be on their game. It's not just driving the boat; it's also tossing those hoops, because you can do the best job with the boat driving, but if you miss the hoops, it's game over.
7: Thanks, Scott. Scott Calvert, reporter at the Wall Street Journal. Coming up next on This Weekend, the dog who set an impressive record.
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5: Cloudy skies with a few peaks of sun today, with daytime highs approaching 78. Winds out of the southeast, 8 to 15 miles per hour. Mainly clear tonight. Slight chance of thunderstorms. Lows dip down to about 63. Chance of thunderstorms tomorrow. Highs around 81. More clouds and sun. That's your forecast. I'm weatherology meteorologist Paul Trombley. Get the latest weather updates online at minnesotadailyweather.com. Right now, it's 63 degrees.
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7: Thanks for being with us. A dog trainer named Jennifer Fraser began teaching her Australian Shepherd to jump onto her back a few years ago. Fraser rewarded her dog named Chardonnay with a treat or her favorite toy each time she succeeded. But the Washington Post says a payoff for the training came in June when Fraser decided the four-year-old pup would try for a world record for the most jumps between people by a dog in 1 minute. At a baseball park in Alberta, 56 people made a straight line and bent over so their backs were flat. Chardonnay, who weighs 37 pounds, hopped onto the first person's back and just kept going. By the time her feet touched the field again, she had raced across each person, finishing in about 16 seconds. Chardonnay hopped into Fraser's arms and celebrated. Guinness World Records announced the achievement on social media last Sunday, but Fraser thinks Chardonnay could jump across more than 100 people in a minute and plans to start new training. That'll do it for this hour. For Nicole Murray, I'm Gordon Deal. 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

0: There are some seasons when you get the tractor stuck more times than you can count. 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
1: weather. Cloudy skies with a few peaks of sun today, with daytime highs approaching 78. Winds out of the southeast, 8 to 15 miles per hour. Mainly clear tonight. Slight chance of thunderstorms. Lows dip down to about 63. Chance of thunderstorms tomorrow. Highs around 81. More clouds and sun. That's your forecast. I'm weatherology meteorologist Paul Trombley. Get the latest weather updates online at minnesotadailyweather.com. Right now, it's 63 degrees.
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3: It ends for now with a mistrial. I'm Daria Albinger, Fox News. A status hearing will be held later this month, and that could determine if Lindsay Clancy will be tried again for the murders of her three young children. Fox's Kristen Goodwin has more.
4: Plymouth County District Attorney Timothy Cruz says Lindsay Clancy's case isn't about health care.
5: Children were murdered, and it's our job to seek justice.
4: Noting he'll decide whether to retry the case, defense attorney Kevin Reddington.
6: I don't know if we will ever be able to get jurors that aren't aware of this case anywhere.
4: A judge declaring a mistrial Friday after jurors were unable to reach a verdict. Prosecutors argued Clancy intentionally killed her three young children in 2023. The 36-year-old admits to strangling them, but pleaded not guilty to murder charges with the defense, maintaining she shouldn't be held criminally liable because she had postpartum psychosis. Kristen Goodwin, Fox News.
3: CENTCOM announcing U.S. troops struck multiple Islamic Revolutionary Guard Corps sites this week, including air defense sites.
7: They say the strikes follow recent attempted attacks by Iran against commercial shipping in the Strait of Hormuz and military service members. This as the U.S. Navy continues to enforce the U.S. blockade against Iran. U.S. Central Command says as of Wednesday, U.S. forces have redirected 86 commercial vessels, disabled three, and boarded two to ensure compliance. It's unclear when this military conflict will end. Meantime, inflation remains a concern for voters as the conflict with Iran pushes diesel prices to a record high.
3: Fox's Christina Coleman. A federal judge has extended her block on the Postal Service's new requirements for mail-in voting. States prepare to begin sending mail ballots to voters for the November midterm elections. The ruling says that the Postal Service has likely exceeded its authority by not asking Congress. 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
3: There are new U.S. sanctions that are designed to economically isolate Iran further.
10: The U.S. Treasury accuses a Turkish financial institution of knowingly offering banking services to Iranian financial entities, including those already under U.S. sanctions, specifically enabling Iran to transfer oil revenues from China to Turkey, allowing them to then be converted to cash and gold. The new sanctions on Golden Global Investment Bank are part of Operation Economic Outcast, aiming to sever Iran's financial lifelines. But the Trump administration has faced questions on how much pressure there can be if sanctions don't apply to key U.S. trading partners, China and India. Last week, the U.S. targeted the operations of an Egyptian bank in the United Arab Emirates, but stopped short of sanctions. Lisa Brady, Fox News.
3: Some of the Pentagon's top brass reportedly are facing lie detector tests to find out who's leaking classified information. Here's Fox's Roxanne Evans.
11: The Pentagon is turning up the pressure in its hunt for leakers. The New York Times reports about 50 senior military officials were put through polygraph tests last month. As investigators tried to find out who leaked details about dwindling U.S. weapons supplies during the Iran war. So far, no one has reportedly failed. President Trump has called the leaks treasonous and says those responsible could face prison time. Roxanne Evans, Fox News.
3: A federal judge has ordered the Trump administration to identify the people who came up with the structure for the nearly $1.8 billion anti-weaponization fund that Attorney General Todd Blanche has now said is dead. The order grants part of a motion from plaintiffs to compel discovery from the federal government, but opponents, including a number of Democrats, say that the fund was unconstitutional for a number of reasons, and they had fought for a long time to get that fund abolished. I'm Daria Alden. This is Fox News.
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13: Sunshine mixed with clouds at times today, with daytime highs approaching 78. Winds out of the southeast, 8 to 15 miles per hour. Mainly clear skies. Tonight, slight chance of thunderstorms. Lows dip down to about 63. Chance of thunderstorms tomorrow. High temperatures reach up to 81. Cloudy skies with a few peaks of sun. And that's your forecast. I'm weatherology meteorologist Kara Foster. Get the latest weather updates online at MinnesotaDailyWeather.com. Currently, it's 63 degrees.
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15: Welcome to the show. I hope you are enjoying your Labor Day weekend. If you're out there camping, I hope you're enjoying yourself. You know, things have changed, though. It used to be the kids, they didn't go back to school until after Labor Day weekend. But now, a lot of kids are starting school earlier. A lot of them start in the last week of August. Some of them as early as mid-August, not just elementary schools through high schools, but even universities. So it's really changed how we approach this holiday. For some of us, it's a last hurrah. For others, it's just another three-day weekend. Either way, though, I hope you are outside enjoying it. I know I got outside last week. I was fishing the Columbia River out of Boardman, Oregon, and the Columbia there borders both Washington and Oregon. I was with 61 professional anglers, 51 scholastic and amateur anglers. I was an amateur angler fishing from the back of the boat in a BAM magazine Pro-Am tournament. How'd I do? Well, my pre-fish was good. If you go to my Facebook page, John Cruz, you'll see a picture of the nice largemouth I caught while pre-fishing with Kyle Clark, the owner of PNW Fishing Adventures. But on day one of the tournament, I was paired with a great guy, Timothy Vankus out of California. He was catching fish. He caught at least 15 keepers, but we couldn't find big ones, especially me. And the minimum size was 13 inches. We were into the smallmouth bass. I probably caught a dozen fish that day, but only three keeper fish. Weighed in 7.5 pounds at the scale. That did not do me any favors. Day two, fished with a guy that was number three in the standings. That was Jake Anderson, but the waters, they were rough. Very wind-driven on day two. We headed back after, about 3.5 hours, and I didn't get a single bite all morning. Jake got one bite, got a fish to the boat, and lost it, and that pretty much put me out of contention. But I stuck around for Championship Sunday because I wanted to see who the winners were. You're going to get to hear from those winners today. Who else are you going to hear from? Well, you're going to hear from Michael Bray. He's not only the tournament director for the Bass Angler Magazine BAM Trail, but he is also the coach of the Simpson University bass fishing team based in Redding, California. He's going to tell you all about attending college and competing as a college-level bass angler while you're doing so. I absolutely love this. I think you will too. And with Hunting in Mind, we'll be talking to Mark Kaiser. He just completed a successful hunt for a sizable pronghorn buck. The cowboy state of Wyoming, he's going to tell you exactly what happened, give you a step-by-step, blow-by-blow account of that great hunt. And he's also going to tell you about something very unfortunate that happened to his wife.

0: as part of a bass tournament. And, you know, a couple of the days we were fishing were just fine. One day was really rough. We had sustained winds that reached 21 miles an hour by 9 a.m. in the morning. We had gusts that were 35 miles an hour plus. It was a little dicey there. And I guess that gets into one of the things that boaters ought to be paying attention to, and that would be the weather.
1: Oh, for sure. You know, we like to say respect the water, but you have to respect nature in general. It's a good idea. I mean, it's a common practice that everyone should check the weather forecast before they go out on their boat to know what they're going to experience. But then the other thing is to constantly check the weather forecast while you're on the water. Make sure that things haven't changed and that a storm's not sneaking from behind. We had a horrible incident earlier this year in Wisconsin where a boat was flipped over with kids in the boat and trapped underneath, and two kids died from a weather incident. So checking the weather is an important part of being a safe boater.
0: You know, sticking with safety, this is the most basic thing, and it seems to be one of the most forgotten things, at least if you look at the fatalities, wearing a life jacket. Now, one great thing about fishing bass tournaments, just about any bass tournament you fish, you're required to wear a life jacket anytime your main motor is underway. There's so many people, though, that don't wear them, even on paddle boards, even on kayaks, and we see fatalities every year from people not wearing life jackets, thinking, well, the water's warm, I'll be fine. And that's not so true, is it?
1: Well, life jackets are critical for boaters. You know, of the accidents that involved a fatality, 76% of them drowned. And 87% of those were not wearing a life jacket. And these are Coast Guard statistics that are reported from the states up to the Coast Guard. It's actually the 2024 season, the most current that we have. But you can see that if people were in life jackets, I mean, almost 9 out of 10 people that died would have been saved. So today's life jackets are a lot different than they were years ago. And if people are still using, you know, their mindset about life jackets from years ago, the materials have gotten better. They've gotten lighter. In fact, there's a whole new class of life jackets that was just approved by the Coast Guard last year called L50, level 70. Those are the old type 3, 15.5 pounds of buoyancy. But the new 50 life jackets are much lighter and much more comfortable for people if they want to wear them. Now, the thing about L50 life jackets that the Coast Guard put in the rule for these new lightweight life jackets is that they only count for carriage requirements if you're wearing them. So this was something the Coast Guard said, what if we were to approve less flotation devices, but we required people to wear them? Could we increase the wear rates? And the jury's still out on that because at this point, there's only about two manufacturers that have come out with these new L50 life jackets, but we're looking forward to seeing a flood of them coming in spring of 2027.
0: Well, I can't wait to find out more about those. This is a holiday weekend. It's Labor Day weekend, and a lot of folks are celebrating. And unfortunately, sometimes that means they're drinking and driving, not necessarily vehicles, but boats. Just as bad of an idea, isn't it?
1: Well, it is. I can tell you from the Coast Guard statistics again, every year, the leading known contributing factor in boating fatalities, where the cause was known, is alcohol use. So if people would just do like they do in cars and designate a sober skipper, let one person remain alcohol or substance abuse free, and the rest of the folks can enjoy their weekend and their fun out on the water, but they've got a driver that can get them back to the dock safely. We do this in our cars. It's like, why are we not doing this in the boats? The CETO Foundation started the Sober Skipper program back about 10 years ago, and we wholeheartedly endorse that. We think it's a great way to go, especially for a holiday weekend like Labor Day.
0: We've got about 30 seconds left. Tell our listeners about the Water Sports Foundation.
1: Well, John, the Water Sports Foundation is a 501c3 nonprofit that primarily works exclusively with the U.S. Coast Guard. We are the outreach organization for the U.S. Coast Guard's boating safety outreach. And this year, we're currently managing 6 U.S. Coast Guard grant projects. They're coming to an end here in September, but we are looking forward to next year. New Coast Guard grants should come out in October, and we're looking forward to another great year of promoting recreational boating safety on behalf of all safety advocates and the U.S. Coast Guard.
0: I'll tell you what, folks, Labor Day weekend in late summer and early fall, great times to be on the water, but do it safely. If you want to find out more about being safe on the water, go to the Water Sports Foundation website. 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Jim, thanks so much for sharing this with us.

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6: Sunshine mixed with clouds at times today, with daytime highs approaching 78. Winds out of the southeast, 8 to 15 miles per hour. Mainly clear skies. Tonight, slight chance of thunderstorms. Lows dip down to about 63. Chance of thunderstorms tomorrow. High temperatures reach up to 81. Cloudy skies with a few peaks of sun. And that's your forecast. I'm weatherology meteorologist Kara Foster. Get the latest weather updates online at MinnesotaDailyWeather.com. Currently, it's 63 degrees.
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0: Next up on America Outdoors Radio, we are heading to the cowboy state of Wyoming. We're catching up with Mark Kaiser, one of the best known hunting personalities of this century. He just got back from a successful pronghorn hunt. Mark, congratulations.
1: Hey, I appreciate it, and thanks for having me on the show. I love your show. We listened to it yesterday driving up the mountain to put in an elk camp. So,
0: well, you get to hear all about Cody, Wyoming then, and I'm glad you did.
1: Exactly.
0: Let's talk a little bit about this pronghorn hunt. You posted extensively about it on your Facebook page, and folks, look for Mark Kaiser's Facebook page, Kaiser spelled K-A-Y-S-E-R, and you can get details about this hunt and other hunts as well. This hunt for this pronghorn buck, it was really all about scouting and finding water holes where these pronghorn would be present, isn't it?
1: Exactly. And I love blind hunting for pronghorns over water holes. That's one of my, I don't know why, because it's so boring, so many people think. But even if you don't like to blind hunt over water, you still need to find the water because the antelope are going to be orbiting around that. Maybe not, you know, right on top of it, but within a few miles of it or within a square mile. So finding water is critical. And this year, especially, we had a real hard drought here in Wyoming and other parts of the West. So that was very important. And then what happened right before I got there is they had a deluge of rain. But fortunately, because it was so dry, it didn't last. The little potholes and everything all filled up, but because it was so dry, it dried up fairly quickly, and those antelope, they went back on pattern.
0: How hard is it to find a place to hunt in Wyoming for pronghorn? Because I know it's relatively easy to get a tag, but there's a lot of areas tied up as private land. You were doing a DIY public land hunt, weren't you?
1: Yeah, and you know, that's the big thing. Wyoming is approximately 50% publicly owned. So you've got to do your scouting. The northeast, let's just say the whole eastern third of the state is heavy, heavy private land. The southwest corner and a lot of the western central is public land, lots of big blocks, especially BLM. But don't overlook the National Forest, because a lot of the National Forest actually connects to open country. So yeah, you have to do your scouting, and then you have to look at the information on the Wyoming Game and Fish website on drawing, you know, how many years it might take you to draw, how many points as a non-resident to get that tag. Some of those pronghorn tags are, man, you know, you're waiting 6, 7, 8, 9 more years to get them anymore. It's just a real sought after commodity, and it's a hunt people really like because it's early season, the weather's fairly nice, you get to see animals, you know, you're glassing, you're always seeing something. It's not like deer and elk that are hidden, you know, a big part of the time. So yeah, and as a resident, I don't even get preference points. So when I draw a tag, like I put in my posts and stuff, I was trying to be very diligent and putting my time in to making sure that I could pull this hunt off, because I might not get that same tag for several years, even as a resident.
0: Pronghorn are known as being very cautious and also very curious. Now, you were in a blind, which you would think would be offsetting near a water hole because it's something they're not used to seeing. But I understand you were able to take advantage of their curiosity with a decoy.
1: I do. A lot of times, and every situation is a little different, but a lot of times I will put a decoy out, not right at the water, but like on a little knoll, a high point, 100 yards away from the water, to give them confidence that there's animals at the water, that there's another antelope or pronghorn standing up there looking, you know, just maybe watered or getting ready to water, and building that confidence. And I've been using, on this one, I was so far back in, away from the trail, that I had to use a two-dimensional, the Montana decoy, their adolescent buck decoy. And it was early season, pre-rut, so that buck decoy, the bucks are still in bachelor groups. They're getting a little, they're trying to set the pecking order. So that buck decoy was kind of a teaser, almost like come over here and kick my butt type of thing. And when my buck came in, finally, I didn't have it up a few days earlier because I was still testing the water, seeing what they were doing and everything. And then he came in, he was real nervous. Well, then when he did come in 3 days later, the same buck, and I had the decoy off to the side again, then he was a little more comfortable, and then he actually watered in front of me. So, and coming up here, starting in any day now, but the rut is kicking off. Pronghorn are really revving up. Their testosterone level is probably right at 100% charged right now. The does will come into estrus, the females, in another 2 weeks. So decoying really works well from now, you know, all the way through September, basically.
0: Let's talk a little bit about the shot. Now, this is an archery hunt for you. You know, a lot of hunters, they're not comfortable taking a shot over 35 yards. You stretched that a little bit. What kind of equipment were you using, and how far was that shot? I know it was a very clean kill.
1: The shot was 42 yards approximately, and I had a shot at 31 yards. The water had been better at 31 yards, but because of the blind, even though they were used to it, it had been up there for a few days even before the season. I put it up, according to the regulations, you can put it up a few days before. So I had put it up as early as I could. They had gotten used to it, but they still were eyeing it, but they did not want to use that closer little pool of water in this spring area. They wanted to, in fact, almost all of them went to the far edge at 41 yards. And yeah, that's a longer shot. I was using a prime divide bow. That's the bow with the carbon inserts in the riser to make it a little lighter. I like that for whether I'm elk, deer, or pronghorn hunting, just a little bit more. I'm always looking for lightweight. And then I was using the HHA. They have quite a few varieties of bow sights, but they're basically, the majority of them are single pins, and they have a dial, and you can rotate the exact yardage. And I've used that setup for almost two decades now, and I've really grown to like it. Even though it seems like, oh, it's another little step you got to take, you know, dial it in, there's ways, shortcuts to get around that in your head. Like on elk, I always leave it at 30, set at 30 yards, because their vitals are so big. Well, at 30 yards, if that pin is set at 30 yards, it's covering 20 to 40. That's a pretty big, you know, space of distance when you're out elk hunting. So that was my setup, and I use a fixed blade broadhead. I like a Montech G5, and I like to get everything set up early, practice with it through the summer, and then use it the same setup through the whole season. And I like that fixed blade, again, for elk when I'm elk cutting. So I just use it for everything. It works great on pronghorn, elk, whitetails, mule deer, coyotes occasionally.
0: So. Well, there you go, folks. A great primer about pronghorn hunting in the state of Wyoming. You'll want to apply early for next year. And you've got some great advice on how to have a successful hunt. You also have some great ideas on some archery equipment to use. Mark, I wanted to get into one more thing. Your wife got bit by a rattlesnake this summer. Would you mind sticking around for part of another segment so we can tell that story?
1: Absolutely. That's an important story. So, yeah.
0: All right, folks. Don't go anywhere. We'll be right back with Mark Kaiser on America Outdoors Radio. We're going to talk about what to do if you get bit by a rattlesnake.

0: Next, I'd like to tell you about a collaboration between Federal Ammunition and our friends at Henry Repeating Arms. 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
6: Area holding a mistrial in the Lindsay Clancy triple murder trial. Fox's Brian Yenis in Plymouth, Massachusetts, says it was over a single juror.
7: District Attorney Tim Cruz said this trial was not about the mental health care system. It was about the cruel and calculated murder of three children.
8: Our priority has always been to fight for Cora, for Dawson, and for Callan.
6: Status hearing will be held this month to determine if there is going to be a retrial. We will head into Labor Day weekend with a stronger than expected jobs report, but President Trump isn't surprised.
9: They announced 162,000 jobs, new jobs, which was about 5 times more than the projection.
6: Unemployment nationally holds steady at 4.1%. 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
17: North Country weather.
18: Sunshine mixed with positive times today, with daytime highs approaching 78. Winds out of the southeast, 8 to 15 miles per hour. Mainly clear skies. Tonight, slight chance of thunderstorms. Lows dip down to about 63. Chance of thunderstorms tomorrow. High temperatures reach up to 81. Cloudy skies with a few peaks of sun. And that's your forecast. I'm weatherology meteorologist Kara Foster. Get the latest weather updates online at minnesotadailyweather.com. Currently, it's 63 degrees.
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0: You're back in with America Outdoors Radio. I'm John Cruz. We are broadcasting from the Boardman Marina in Boardman, Oregon. That's been the location the past few days for the BAM, Bass Angler Magazine Bass Tournament Pro-Am. It's the third in the Northwest Division Series. 61 professional anglers, 51 co-anglers and scholastic anglers, myself included in the co-angler phase, have come out here to the Columbia River. We've been catching bass, we've been having fun, and we've been competing for some serious money and some serious prizes. With us here to tell you more about the scholastic side of fishing is Michael Bray. He's a tournament director for the BAM Trail. Michael, welcome to the show.
1: Yeah, thank you for having me on. It's been a great week up here in Boardman, Oregon on the Columbia River. And we've had a great week of competition. We had 14 scholastic anglers for this event. Not only did they come out here and compete with professional anglers for a very valued rate, but they learned more about the sport, are getting more and more invested every time they come out. And they are the next generation of angler, and I think we've got a good group coming.
0: Well, I'll tell you what. They didn't have this sort of thing when I was a kid, and I love the fact that you've got high school anglers out here competing, and they're actually competing for scholarships to Simpson University in Redding, California. It's a private school that has a bass fishing team. You just happen to be the coach of that bass fishing team. Tell me a little bit more about the Simpson University bass fishing team.
1: Yeah, I've been the coach for the team for the last 2 years now, so it's a fantastic program. We're the only funded bass fishing program west of Texas, so it's a very unique program, but they're basically collegiate athletes, just like a football player or a basketball player, but they get scholarships to get an education, but also to go bass fishing around the nation. So they go from California, they go all the way to the East Coast for collegiate events, but also they learn how to network, market themselves, and then get a diploma so that they can be successful down the road. So these high school anglers that are competing, they're competing for a chance to join something that can help them develop their dream and their passion, but it's also an opportunity that they can use to better and benefit their lives. And these high school anglers have the opportunity to win a $100,000 scholarship by finishing in the top of the field over the consecutive events that they choose to fish. There's six total, and it's based the best four out of those six. So they have to do a little bit of traveling all over the West Coast. We have tournaments in California, Oregon, and Washington. And right now, it's a pretty tight race. We've got Colton Bicondi, who has won two events so far, both at Moses Lake and just this weekend at Boardman, Oregon. And then we've also got anglers like Ryder Staley that's fished every single event and is also trying to get that scholarship for $100,000.
0: That's absolutely amazing. Now, when I first heard about a $100,000 scholarship, I was thinking, well, that's going to get you through all 4 years. And it's going to get you through a lot of college, but not all 4 years, is it?
1: So it does cover a lot of the program expenses and the expenses to get your degree, but it is an investment into your future at the same time. So we invest into the students in the program, and the anglers have that same investment themselves.
0: So getting back to the Simpson University bass fishing team, these people have scholarships. I mean, do they try out to be on the team? And once they're on the team, do you have boats for them to use, or how does that work?
1: So we have one school boat. It's a 2017 Nitro that we got from Harrison's Marine. They're a great partner with the program. But the students, they come from all different backgrounds. So there might be anglers that are seasoned and have done high school events for years. But there might also be the weekend warrior that wants to get an education, has a passion for fishing, and wants to grow in that, but may not have that same applicable skill. There's still scholarship opportunities. It may not be that same high-level scholarship like what they're competing for, but it's still going to help them get their degree. They'll still be a part of the program, and they'll still enhance throughout their years in the university.
0: Go figure, folks. Go bass fishing, get a college degree, and bass fish your way through college. If only they had that when I was in college. Simpson University, that's the place to go, and your coach is Michael Bray. Michael, one other thing I want to talk about briefly before we go. You've got a podcast that's all about fishing, don't you?
1: Yeah, so I started Bray's Outdoor Productions. We've got the Blast Off with Bray podcast. You can watch it on Spotify, YouTube, all of your streaming platforms. But we cover a lot of interviews with not only our scholastic champions at the events, the next one is coming out this weekend, but we cover all the pros, pro-ams, as well as the Super 60s to try and talk about the anglers and invest in the sport, get them on there, and really showcase and support the positivity in the community. So you can get on social media. We are giving some giveaways to try and build the channel. channel. So get on there, subscribe, like, and see what we're doing. And then reach out to me if you have questions on improvement. But we have speakers weekly. We do different shows. And then we do daily shows at the Pro-Am events. So there's a lot of different things going on. And there's always some good stuff happening on the channel.
0: 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Bray spelled B-R-A-Y. 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Again, The Blast Off with Bray. 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
1: Yeah, thank you for your time. It's always good to grow the next generation, but also to grow the community. It's been a fun week up here in Boardman, Oregon, and we just gave away a lot of money, big prizes, and it's always going to keep getting bigger and better, and we're coming back next year.
0: There you go, folks. And oh, by the way, if you're interested in participating in the BAM Trail, this is the Bass Angler Magazine Bass Tournament Trail. It is the premier bass trail on the West Coast. Major League Fishing and Bassmaster, they're not out here, but BAM is, and it attracts a very high level of competition. They have a Western Series that operates in Arizona and California. 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Whether you are a boater who thinks you're a really good angler, you can participate as a pro, or as a co-angler like me. Don't even need a boat. You're fishing on the back of the boat with pros. You're learning a lot in the process, like I do every pro-am I fish, and you're also competing for some serious money as a co-angler. 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If you want to find out more about the BAM tournament trail, not just the pro-am, but also the Super 60 and their kayak tournaments and a whole lot more, go to BAM, BAMtrail.com. 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
1: We'll see you next time.
0: Next up, as promised, we are bringing you the winners of the Bass Angler Magazine BAM Pro-Am at Boardman, Oregon. And you're going to have a familiar name on the co-angler side. That would be Chad Schweitzer from Redding, California. He won on the co-angler side at the Moses Lake Pro-Am. We interviewed him there, and now he has won again here on the Columbia River at Boardman. Chad, congratulations.
2: Thank you so much.
0: So I've got to ask, what was your secret for success? You know, we had a breezy day on day one, a really windy day on day two, and a pretty calm day today.
2: Yeah, I think just adjusting to the changing conditions, trusting my gut. When the wind changed, I'd have to change baits, change techniques with that.
0: Well, you not only won this Pro-Am and won $4,000 again, but you also have won the Angler of the Year award on the co-angler side, which means you've punched your ticket into the BAM Championship taking place this fall at Don Pedro Reservoir in California. I understand you are very familiar with this lake.
2: Yeah, Pedro and I have gotten along well in the past. I grew up about 20 minutes from the ramp, so spent a lot of time there. It's a unique fishery, so I'm really excited to spend a lot of time practicing and figure it out.
0: Got to ask, Chad, how old are you, and are you a product of Simpson University in Redding?
2: No, I'm not. I'm 28. I actually was the president of the Chico State bass team for a while. We competed in national championships and stuff. But, yeah, Simpson's doing an amazing thing up in Redding. It's cool to watch.
0: You obviously did some amazing things at Chico State, and you're doing amazing things now. Are you going to be fishing pro next year instead of co? Because it looks like you have mastered this level, my friend.
2: Well, I fished pro for a few years now in the Western Division. I'm not familiar with these Pacific Northwest lakes, so this is kind of familiarize myself with the area before I come up and bring the boat up.
0: A bright and rising star, to say the least. That would be Chad Schweitzer. And again, your second win, so that's at least $8,000 that you have won. It's more than $8,000, I know that for a fact, in two of these tournaments. You're knocking it dead. Keep doing great things. Expect to see your name towards the top of the leaderboard at Don Pedro Reservoir for the championship as well. Congrats again, Chad.
2: Thank you so much.

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10: Sunshine mixed with positive times today, with daytime highs approaching 78. Winds out of the southeast, 8 to 15 miles per hour. Mainly clear skies. Tonight, slight chance of thunderstorms. Lows dip down to about 63. Chance of thunderstorms tomorrow. High temperatures reach up to 81. Cloudy skies with a few peaks of sun. And that's your forecast. I'm weatherology meteorologist Kara Foster. Get the latest weather updates online at MinnesotaDailyWeather.com. Currently, it's 63 degrees.
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3: You're back in with America Outdoors Radio. I'm John Cruz. As promised, we have Bart Kaiser with us, very well-known hunting personality. Mark, one thing we didn't get to in the last segment is how can folks follow what you're doing? You know, you've been a television host. You do a lot of writing. You do a lot of things in the outdoors. You have your Facebook page at Mark Kaiser. 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
12: Probably the easiest way would be to go to markkaiser.com, M-A-R-K-K-A-Y-S-E-R, and then there's links right there to my Instagram, my Facebook, and I even post on X, but Facebook and Instagram are the two where I try to keep people engaged in my hunting life, and I just call that the hunting life. Almost everything I do revolves around that, so yeah, markkaiser.com.
3: Let's talk about July 2nd of this year. Your wife is an avid hiker. She was out hiking in the great state of Wyoming, and she got bit by a rattlesnake. What did she do?
12: Well, a lot of stars aligned for us and her. I didn't go with her that day. A lot of times I do go with her, but I was trying to wrap up some stuff in my office. So she just left from our house, and we have some public land just right up the road, and she hikes up the road, then hops onto a two-track trail in this public land. Well, I was at my desk doing work, and I get a phone call, and all she says, I got bit by a rattlesnake. Hurry. And she told me right where she was exactly. So I dropped everything, jumped in our side-by-side, raced up the road, and found her immediately. She had the dog with her, my dog, Sully, and sure as heck, she had stepped on a, and apparently it was a big rattlesnake. She said it looked big. The fang width really told the true tale of how wide of big a head that rattlesnake had. And what I've read over the years, you know, there's all these years ago, they always say, oh, cut it open, suck the venom out, right, do this, bleed yourself out, do this and that, put a tourniquet on it. What I've read is, and I told her this on the phone, I said, sit down, calm down, I'll be there in a second. And that's what all the experts say. Just be calm. Try to get to where you can as fast as you can to get emergency help. But in this case, all she had to do was sit down because I was coming to her. And I drove right up to her. She jumped in the vehicle, went through the dog in the back and the bed of the side-by-side. And then we live only about probably 6 miles from the hospital, luckily. We live out in the country, you know, we're surrounded by sagebrush. The mountains are 8 miles away, but the hospital is 6 miles away. So we got in there from the time she was bit to the time she was sitting in the emergency room going in for treatment was 20 minutes. So everything, like I said, the stars aligned. I was able to get to her quick. She was calm, sitting down, and got her into the ER. And you cannot believe how quickly she went downhill from when she got into that ER room, and then they started doing, you know, checking and then beginning what they were going to do with anti-venom and stuff. And then she went into shock, and she was in shock for the better part of the day. I mean, she was just totally out of it. That snake bite really took over her system. Her blood pressure fell. They had to do some special things for that to get her arteries pumped up. They had to kind of almost reinflate her arteries and then again try to get her blood pressure back up. And then they gave her 20 doses of anti-venom what it took that day to kind of get her back where you could actually talk with her in that type of state of mind. And then she stayed overnight. Her and I stayed overnight at the hospital. They demanded that. And it was really bad luck because my dog Sully is, he's a border collie, and he's so smart. He always points snakes out. He just happened to be upwind. Bad luck the dog didn't point it out, but good luck. She's almost fully recovered at this point now.
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13: Last and certainly not least, we have got the professional winner of the BAM Pro-Am at Boardman, Oregon. There was a lot of competition out here on the Columbia River, and Brian Walters was on the stage as the number one angler for a long time with a 50-pound bag, but in the end, he got smoked like a cheap cigar by the man who won it all. That would be Ty Manarola from Pasco, Washington. He weighed in over 61 pounds of bass. That's 15 bass weighing over 61 pounds in 3 days of fishing. Ty, congratulations on your first pro-am and big win here in the Northwest.
14: Thank you. Yeah, man, I've been dreaming about it for a long time, so it feels good to get it done.
13: Now, Ty, I got to ask, you know, you're a young man, and I understand that you are a graduate of Simpson University in Redding, California. Did you fish on their bass team?
14: Yes, I only went there for 2 years, though. Then I transferred and fished for another school. But, yes, Simpson is a great program on the West Coast for collegiate bass fishing, and it's pretty cool that it came full circle. Now a kid that I was in college with at Simpson is now the tournament director of this great trail that came out here.
13: And that's Michael Bray, who we talked to just a couple of minutes ago. So I've got to ask you, what did you do to catch your fish? A lot of folks were fishing spinnerbaits or chatterbaits, especially with the wind. There were some people fishing koikies. What was your secret to your success? Now you can share it. The tournament's over.
14: It was mainly an area more than the baits, I think. I caught them on a chatterbait and a koikie. When it was windy, I threw a chatterbait. When it was calm, I threw a koikie. Kept it pretty simple. But my biggest key was I was looking for a certain type of grass. There's about four different types of grass in the Boardman Umatilla pool. And I don't even know what it is, but it's bushy. There's stringy grass, and then there's this clean, bushy grass that grows on hard bottom. And it has good gaps in between it for the fish to hunt and roam, and it's easy to fish. And that was the biggest key, is looking for that correct grass and just fishing it thorough and fishing hard till the end.
13: Well, it certainly worked out for you. Again, all 3 days, you just hammered these fish. You know, day two, really windy. A lot of boats came in early. Did you have problems? I understand with your Skeeter bass boat, you did okay.
14: Yeah, with my Skeeter Yamaha rig, I was comfy out there, man. I was stressed, mainly because I only had 6 bites all day, so filling my limit was hard, but thankfully I got the right bites and had a big bag. But yeah, and that Skeeter Yamaha, man, that thing will handle anything, and I felt good out there. I knew that I could give myself ample time, and my Yamaha would get me back. That motor always fires up, so yeah, great boat, great motor, great company. If you're looking into getting a boat, I definitely recommend a Skeeter Yamaha.
13: Now, in tournament bass fishing, you know, you get money, you get prizes. Now, the big prize for the pro at this Pro-Am here at Boardman from BAM, the Bass Angler Magazine Tournament Series, is a Vexus bass boat worth $43,000. Now, you've already got a Skeeter, so I'm guessing you're probably going to be selling that bass boat. But there's something called contingency cash. And if you have a newer Skeeter, if you have a newer Yamaha, you know, in certain tournament series like these, you can qualify for extra money. Are you going to be seeing extra money? And if so, how much?
14: Yes, Skeeter Yamaha has a great contingency program. For this event, it is a real money max sanction event, which is their highest sanction for tournaments because it's a pro-level event. And I believe I get $10,000 extra from Skeeter in cash, and then either $1,000 or $2,500 from Yamaha as well, which is, I mean, you can't beat that.
13: You were very emotional up there at the stage, and I don't blame you a bit. I mean, it's your first big win. You've got a girlfriend. You've got a baby that's here, and I understand you got a whole bunch of photos with some suggestions on how to spend that cash. What were those photos of?
14: Engagement rings. Her family's we have a family group chat with her family, and I texted them when I came in and said that I thought I had it, and they all sent pictures and GIF emojis and crap of engagement rings and stuff. But, yeah, it was emotional for me because I've just put my life into the sport ever since I got into it. I got into it kind of late. I was kind of a late bloomer. I didn't really get into it until I was 16 or 17. And yeah, so I've only been fully bass fishing for like 6 years now. And I've got top five. I've got like 6 seconds and like 3/4 and some thirds. And I've been close so many times in big tournaments, and to finally get it done, really.
13: Well, Ty, you are definitely the top dog today. Your whole family is here to say congratulations and cheer you on. I know the crowd was behind you, too. So congrats on the first of what I'm sure will be many wins during your career. And I look forward to seeing you out on the BAM Tour next year in 2027.
14: Yes, sir. Come fish BAM if you're in the Pacific Northwest or out west in California. They got great tournaments up here. Opportunity to win a boat close to home. It's a great program.
13: One other thing I should mention, you are going to Don Pedro, and you're fishing the championship there, too. Is that November?
14: Yes, sir, November. That's going to be interesting because I have the Bass Nation National Championship that I qualified for in South Carolina 2 days later.
13: So. Oh, and the Bass Nation, folks, if you're in the top two at the Bass Nation Championship, you go to the Bassmaster Classic. And we've interviewed somebody who's done just that on the show, Taylor Smith, a few years back from Spokane. He did it, and I got to interview him. He had a top 10 finish. He was over the moon happy when he was on his way back from, I think it was Lake Hartwell in South Carolina. So hopefully you're going to fish either Don Pedro.
14: It's going to be interesting. I'm going to finish the tournament, fly on a red eye, get there, borrow a boat, rent a truck, figure out somewhere to get a couple rods and reels and baits, and see what we can make happen.
13: Wow. To be young, folks, to be young and have all this energy and enthusiasm. I love it, Ty. I'm going to be rooting for you. Good luck at both events.
14: Thank you. Appreciate it.
13: And that's it for this week. Until next time, here's hoping you're blessed. Here's hoping you're healthy. And do remember this. It is your country and you're outdoors, so get out there and enjoy it.
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10: Sunshine mixed with clouds at times today, with daytime highs approaching 78. Winds out of the southeast, 8 to 15 miles per hour. Mainly clear skies. Tonight, slight chance of thunderstorms. Lows dip down to about 63. Chance of thunderstorms tomorrow. High temperatures reach up to 81. Cloudy skies with a few peaks of sun. And that's your forecast. I'm weatherology meteorologist Kara Foster. Get the latest weather updates online at MinnesotaDailyWeather.com. Currently, it's 63 degrees.
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3: Sunshine mixed with positive times today, with daytime highs approaching 78. Winds out of the southeast, 8 to 15 miles per hour. Mainly clear skies. Tonight, slight chance of thunderstorms. Lows dip down to about 63. Chance of thunderstorms tomorrow. High temperatures reach up to 81. Cloudy skies with a few peaks of sun. And that's your forecast. I'm weatherology meteorologist Kara Foster. Get the latest weather updates online at minnesotadailyweather.com. Currently, it's 63 degrees.
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0: From high atop Fox News headquarters in New York City, the most approachable radio host in America, it's Brian Kilmeade.
5: Hi, everyone. So glad you're there from 48th and 6th in Midtown Manhattan. Heard around the country, around the world. Yesterday, I had a chance to speak yesterday afternoon to Secretary of State Marco Rubio. I was his first interview after getting the job. Haven't talked to him on the record, on television, or on radio since. Well, that changed yesterday. Here's the National Security Advisor and 72nd Secretary of State. I'm going to play this throughout the hour. And here is how we began.
6: All right, Mr. Secretary, Marco Rubio, thanks so much for joining us, and National Security Advisor. I understand the Iranians are on the recipient of American attacks. In fact, the president put on Truth Social, and I'll read some of it. The U.S., as we speak, is striking Iran near the strait. The strikes are large and powerful, and the retaliation for Iran's failed attempt at adding sea mines to the strait, which currently has no mines, and the Iranians shooting 8 missiles at us, all unsuccessfully knocked down. If the failed nation of Iran retaliates for the very justified attack, they'll be hit again as much harder at a higher level. Mr. Secretary, where do you think we're at with this Iran confrontation 6 months in?
7: Well, first of all, I remind everybody that at the end, the core and central issue here is the following. Iran will never be allowed to possess a nuclear weapon, certainly not as long as President Trump is in office. So that's first and foremost. With regards to the Strait of Hormuz, while our primary vehicle by which we are preventing them from getting a nuclear weapon and inflicting a price and a cost on them is economic, we always reserve the right to defend the interests and our interests in the region. Iran has continued to fire on shipping, continued to fire on commercial shipping in the straits. They're losing control of the straits. They've lost control of the straits. Their mines were, they put a bunch of mines in there. We were able to successfully destroy those mines, and so the shipping lanes are now even broader. But they keep shooting at things, and they keep shooting at ships. So we will continue to target those things that pose an imminent threat to our forces and to global shipping in the straits. The straits will remain open, and they will not be under Iranian control. And that's what you're seeing the president carrying out right now.
6: Understood. And also, from their perspective, I understand they speak from many different areas. The IRGC is a spokesperson, the parliament is a spokesperson, and they also have a president who came out and essentially said, we'd like to go back to the MOU. What does Secretary of State Marco Rubio say about that?
7: Well, look, I mean, that ship in many ways has sailed, no pun intended, with regards to the straits, because if you think about it as a moment, I mean, at the core issue here is they're never going to have a nuclear weapon. I have to remind people that continuously. This is all about the fact that they want to possess a nuclear weapon and threaten the world with it, and we'll never allow that to happen. And as long as they continue to endeavor or claim to want one, they're going to pay a price for it. And that price is going to be primarily economic, but we reserve the right, as we said, to take military action when necessary, not just to protect ourselves, but to prevent them from being able to threaten others as well. So as far as the differences in their system, here's the bottom line. Their economy is a disaster. It was a disaster before all of this, right? Because you think about it, Iran, every penny they get, be it through sanctions relief or whatever, every penny they get, they don't spend it on the Iranian people. They don't spend that money on their country. They use that money to fund Hezbollah and Hamas and terrorist organizations and militias in Iraq that threaten us and threaten the world. If they spent a fraction, just half the money that they're spending on these militias, or they spent it on their own people, the Iranian people would be better off. So you know, they're going to continue to feel the squeeze, because understand that this is not just about punishing Iran, the Iranian regime. It's about preventing them from having access to money that will then be used to sponsor terrorism, which is what they've always done. They want money for two things: to sponsor terrorism and ultimately to have a nuclear weapon. And we can't allow that to happen.
6: We saw Prime Minister Modi meet with the Iranian president and Iranian officials, and essentially look like they're setting up some type of trade deal. Pakistan 2 weeks before. What's your message for those

0: seems as though they're giving satellite coordinates to help kill our people. But now we have the Russians saying directly, we're helping you out.
1: Yeah, well, in the case, unfortunately, of Iran, we're not aligned with the Russians and the Russian system in terms of their view of the situation. You know, obviously, Russia has their own hands full with Ukraine and that effort there. But I've said this before, and I'll say it again. Nothing that anyone is providing Iran is in any way impeding our ability to act as necessary to protect the United States. That said, it is clear that in the case of what Iran is doing, we are not necessarily fully aligned with the Russian position on it. But Russia's got, you know, and Putin's got his own set of problems that I think take up the majority of his time and focus, which is, you know, the war in with Ukraine. And frankly, the impacts that these Ukrainian strikes are having on the Russian economy in combination with sanctions.
0: I've talked to Secretary Rubio, obviously. Ms. Secretary, appreciate your time. So when you talk about John Radcliffe, he had 72-hour mission, 6 hours on the ground in Russia. We don't know exactly what he discussed, but I imagine it was important. Some have said it was a proposal to have a trilateral meeting between President Trump, President Zelensky, and President Putin, as well as warning them, letting them know the reality on the ground is you're not doing very well. Is there anything that you could share with the country about what that meeting was about?
1: Yeah, I've seen those reports, and I don't know where those are coming from, because nobody who has any knowledge of that meeting is a very small handful of people, and none of them have talked to the press. So this is stuff they're getting secondhand and reporting on. But let me just say, that trip was primarily a routine one. It is not unprecedented. Despite whatever differences we may have geopolitically, the United States does have to be able to communicate with Russia from a very practical perspective. They have you know, the second largest nuclear stockpile in the world. The United States has to be able to communicate with them. I've met with the foreign minister. We talked to their foreign ministry. You know, we're engaged with them in that regard. And I think for a long period of time, there's been exchanges between our respective intelligence communities, including our Department of War and deconfliction and things of this nature. This has always existed. So his visit there was largely routine in that sense of just establishing and continue to build these intel-to-intel communication channels, because those things can prove useful in a time of crisis or conflict. I mean, this is not unusual. It's occurred under other administrations as well. But it wasn't part of any sort of broader initiative other than, you know, continuing to establish those intel-to-intel channels that can prove useful in any particular contingency or crisis situation.
0: Ms. Secretary, I also know that President Zelensky appreciates the support of the president now, but he says specifically they would just need patriots, 5% more patriots. I know there's only a finite number available. Is there a plan in place to help them with missile defense leading into the winter?
1: I mean, look, we've provided that in the past, and obviously, as you know, the whole world is asking for more air interceptors. It's become the number one defense need on the planet, not just for Ukraine, but on the planet. Countries in the Middle East want it. I know Iran wishes they had interceptors, which they don't, which is why we're able to act the way we do and do some of the things we have, because those things were wiped out by us. But multiple countries around the world have more. It's just a question of availability. And obviously, I have to remind people, the United States has needs. Like, we have our own defense needs. We have our own defense requirements. And before we can help others, we have to make sure that our stockpiles are always sufficient. I think there's a lot that's been reported inaccurately about what U.S. stockpiles are. I think dangerously, too, because I think in some ways our adversaries read that stuff and think it's true and may try to test us, and it could lead to conflict. But the U.S., I think, nonetheless, always, and this is not new now, this has always been the case. We have minimum requirements of our own, and those always have to be met before we can provide others. As the president's been clear, I mean, we've provided more assistance to Ukraine over the last few years than anybody else has, and we continue to provide them assistance within the limits of our own availability and capability. We always have to look out for America first.
0: Are you against giving them the licenses to make their own?
1: Well, that's being negotiated as we speak, and as I said again, but that is not an immediate solution. I mean, ramping up production, even if you have a license, is something that takes multiple years to build these factories. I mean, these are highly sophisticated weaponry. So that's being negotiated now. That may come to fruition, but it really won't solve the short-term challenge that they're pointing to.
0: Ukraine wants to help us with their drone technology and the unbelievable success they had against Russia. Have we been reluctant to to accept their offer to use some of that incredible drone technology?
1: Look, I think if it's a deal that if there's a deal that makes sense for the United States, I think we're pursuing those and we're negotiating those, and those are all work in progress. I don't have an announcement on it today, but we're always looking for ways to strengthen our own defenses. And if someone

0: has an ability to partner with us and create that, we'll certainly be open to it. But again, these are long-term projects. These are not the kinds of things that you would see come online immediately.
1: So that's part of my conversation with the secretary. More on that when we return. You'll listen to the Brian Kilmeade Show.
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0: prices are here to stay. 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
11: North Country Weather. Sunshine mixed with positive times today, with daytime highs approaching 78. Winds out of the southeast, 8 to 15 miles per hour. Mainly clear skies. Tonight, slight chance of thunderstorms. Lows dip down to about 63. Chance of thunderstorms tomorrow. High temperatures reach up to 81. Cloudy skies with a few peaks of sun. And that's your forecast. I'm weatherology meteorologist Kara Foster. Get the latest weather updates online at minnesotadailyweather.com. Currently, it's 63 degrees.
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13: The talk show that's getting you talking. 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
14: Welcome back, everyone. You know, Marco Rubio's got a million jobs, including National Security Advisor and Secretary of State. We talked to him, got some quality time. Here's more of that interview, including the Lindsey Graham bill named after him, which has everything to do with Ukraine and Russia. When you talk about the Lindsey Graham bill, I guess they're calling it now, which would give the massive sanctions. They got 85 votes in the Senate. Used to be in the Senate. Nothing gets 85 votes anymore. That said, give secondary sanctions to anybody dealing with Russia, which would include China, Turkey, South Africa, Pakistan, who's ever doing it. They would be susceptible to these secondary sanctions. Would you encourage the House to pass this? Because right now, Democrats are holding it up more than even Republicans. Would you like to see that on the president's desk?
15: Yeah, look, I mean, it gives the president the authority to do these things. It gives him more tools in the toolbox. Now, he can do a lot of it without the bill, but obviously the Democrats in the House are not apparently in a mood to provide the president any additional legal powers and to impose tariffs and other penalties. But I think it would be valuable for the president to have these tools available to him, and then he can decide if and when to use them appropriately, given changing circumstances. So, as we said, the White House was supportive of it passing in the Senate, and we would see that the House hopefully take it up. But right now, the opposition to it, as you said, is coming from Democrats that just don't want to pass a bill that gives the president more authority, even though they claim to be supportive of Ukraine.
14: So when we come, let's just fast forward to Canadian talks. I never thought that we'd be talking about Canada and a rift between our two countries. But it looks as though the trade talks have broken off. September 8th, they're going to put in a whole bunch of tariffs on us. We're going to hit them at the beginning of 2027. Is there anything you can do as Secretary of State to try to get these back on track? And can you tell the country what happened between 2 weeks ago, because it looked like we had a deal Friday afternoon and we had it all broke apart Friday night?
15: Yeah, so our trade representative, Jameson Greer, leads those talks on. So he's probably the right person to ask of it in better detail about the prospects moving forward. Suffice it to say, though, that we did believe at some point, 2 weeks ago, that we were very close to a deal. In fact, everybody assumed one was about to happen because the terms had been agreed to. And then there was a change in the Canadian position at the last second that sort of unraveled it all. So obviously the hope is that we can get back to that original arrangement, because we thought it was a good arrangement and a fair arrangement for both countries. But, let's see what happens. I can't really prognosticate how it plays forward. I think some of that is tied into some domestic Canadian politics as well and some of the things going on over there, so I don't want to opine too much on it, other than to say that we thought we had a really good deal, a very fair deal. We were on the verge of executing on it, and then there was a change at the last minute in the Canadian position. So, it either will happen, and if it doesn't, then, there'll be consequences for it, unfortunately. But hopefully we can get back to that.
14: You're not too far from when you were in politics, and you know that Michigan and Maine will probably make or break the Senate for either party. Does it concern you at all that the leader Carney has reached out to governors to kind of say, this is my point of view when it comes to the trade deal, almost bypassing the federal government? And do you think that the liberal leader of Canada is trying to make sure that the Republican president does not have a successful midterm election? Do you think politics is playing into this?
15: It might be, but I don't think it has any impact ultimately. I mean, you can't do a trade deal with a governor. If he wants a trade deal and they want a trade deal with the United States, there's a good deal on the table. They should have taken it when it was available, and maybe they'll get back to it. But in the end, they really can't circumvent President Trump. I mean, he holds all the cards here on this because he's the president, and these are deals with the federal government, not with state governments.
14: So Venezuela has been an unbelievable success. We know that Delcy Rodriguez, the interim leader of that country, worked out a tremendous oil deal between our two countries. They're gradually releasing political prisoners. But this is what Ted Cruz said on Sunday that he wants to see happen in Venezuela.
16: There need to be democratic free elections in Venezuela. Delcy Rodriguez was Nicolas Maduro's vice president. Maduro was illegitimate. He was a Marxist. He had seized power contrary to the will of the voters. And from the beginning, I have been urging, and I believe the administration is working towards this, that there should be free and fair elections.
14: Your thoughts to Senator Ted Cruz and others? Yeah. How close are elections?
15: Well, I don't know what the disagreement is. I mean, I don't think there is one. I mean, we've been very clear about the three-step process involved here. The first was stabilization. We have a country that, after 20 years of chavismo and Marxism, was deeply broken and corrupt. And the first thing we had to avoid is civil war or mass migration or systemic collapse of the country, because that wouldn't have been good for the Venezuelan people, wouldn't have been good for anybody. And we've largely achieved that despite a devastating earthquake that required us to step in, do a bunch of stuff to help them, because they had, you know, for all those years of chavismo, had not invested at all in sort of some of the capabilities that governments basically need, because the money had been stolen. The second is a recovery phase, which is you have to rebuild the economy and rebuild it in a way that's credible, that's legitimate. And the third is the democratic transition. And these things, when I say third, it's not in sequence. I mean, you can have the democratic transition happening at the same time. But if you think about it, what do we want from a democratic transition? We don't just want there to be an election. Election is important. But we want to make sure that it leads to a republic, to an enduring republic that has elections on a regular basis for the foreseeable future. What we don't want to see is a country that has an election and then the leader takes over a catastrophe, the country's in tailspin, and it all falls apart. So we are engaged in that now. I mean, the talks are happening between the last democratically legitimate National Assembly in Venezuela was the 2015 National Assembly. And through our facilitation, they have begun talks with the interim government towards that goal of the democratically elected, you know, having democratic elections. But democratic elections are more than just about having an election, you know, because you could have an election tomorrow. We'd still be using the Chavez machines and the Chavez Electoral Committee, and it would not be credible. All those things have to be transformed. All of that has to be changed. You need a free press. You need the time and space for political parties who are going to run in those elections to organize themselves. A lot of the most prominent leaders in Venezuela's opposition still live abroad. They need the opportunity to return to the country and organize themselves to run for office. All of that remains a priority of this administration, and it's something we're working towards. And in fact, the next phase of these talks, these transitional talks, will happen here in about 10 days, again, facilitated by us. So we remain very committed to that prospect, and ultimately that is where this project needs to wind up. What we don't want to see is something like what happened in Nicaragua 25 years ago, where they had an election, but 4 years later, the Sandinistas were back in power. So you have to have, this is a holistic process that has to take place, and it's important. And we're 9 months into this, and it's not going to take as long as it took in Eastern Europe, but it took Eastern Europe 4 to 5 years to fully transition. We can do it much faster here. We're pushing very hard on it. We need that to happen.
14: And that's why Marco Rubio in this hemisphere has been flat out phenomenal, kind of taking a step back in Europe and leaving it for Witkoff and others, Witkoff and Jared Kushner. So we got a little bit into that, but clearly Cuba is his thing. And there's other Central American countries going to go our direction. Hopefully Brazil in the next election. I have a chance to talk to him about that. We'll continue this conversation, including what Marco Rubio worries about most every day. You're listening to the Brian Kilmeade Show and my ongoing interview with exclusive with the Secretary of State. Don't move.
17: Jack Callahan, U.S. Envoy Steve Witkoff, and Jared Kushner are in Moscow and will meet with Russia's President Putin today about a new proposal to end the war in Ukraine. A mistrial declared in the Lindsey Clancy murder case, jurors deadlocked over whether she was legally responsible for killing her three children. The state must decide whether to try her again.
18: The DA has not said if they will retry this case, but in the meantime, Lindsey Clancy remains at the psychiatric hospital until that decision is ultimately made.
17: Fox's Brian Yenis, U.S. Central Command says struck more targets of the Iranian Revolutionary Guard Corps.
19: They say the strikes follow recent attempted attacks by Iran against commercial shipping in the Strait of Hormuz and military service members.
17: Fox's Christina Coleman. 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
32: North Country weather.
11: Sunshine mixed with clouds at times today, with daytime highs approaching 78. Winds out of the southeast, 8 to 15 miles per hour. Mainly clear skies. Tonight, slight chance of thunderstorms. Lows dip down to about 63. Chance of thunderstorms tomorrow. High temperatures reach up to 81. Cloudy skies with a few peaks of sun. And that's your forecast. I'm weatherology meteorologist Kara Foster. Get the latest weather updates online at MinnesotaDailyWeather.com. Currently, it's 63 degrees.
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1: All right, hope you're enjoying our conversation with Marco Rubio. In about 15 minutes, we're going to go to Rich Lowry, editor of the National Review. He's talking about what's going on with our trade deal with Canada. But first, here's more as I ask Marco Rubio, among other things, what worries him most? Let's listen.
2: Mr. Secretary, I see the unbelievable success in Central and South America as they begin to transition towards more representative governments, from Argentina to Bolivia to what we're seeing now in Venezuela, and it seems like Cuba is teetering. How much longer do you expect this Cuban government to stay in power, and how important would it be for the United States' interests for that to become a representative government, a democratic government?
3: Well, first of all, Cuba's a failed state right now, and it's not because of us. People say it's because of us. It's not. Cuba was getting free oil from Maduro. Maduro was literally stealing the oil of the people of Venezuela and giving it for free to Cuba. Cuba would take that oil, and they weren't using it to benefit the Cuban people. They were selling the majority of that oil for cash, and that cash was going into their pockets. That's no longer happening. That's the number one thing that's happened here, is that they're no longer stealing the oil of Venezuela and getting it for free. And so So that really is the fundamental challenge they face in terms of, but their energy sector, you see these blackouts in Cuba. These blackouts are not new. They've been having blackouts for 5 or 7 years. You know why? Because their system doesn't function. It doesn't work. They have equipment from the 1940s and 50s, and they haven't re-upped it or invested in it at all because their economic model doesn't work. So I think the goal is that Cuba, the only solution and answer to Cuba, and we're prepared to play a productive role in this, is to place itself on an irreversible path towards becoming a normal functioning state that eventually, of course, also is a democratic one as well. That's the future of Venezuela, and by the way, of future Cuba. And by the way, U.S. policy towards Cuba, unlike U.S. policy towards Venezuela or other countries, U.S. policy towards Cuba is codified. It's in statute. There's a law, and that law regulates what we can and cannot do with Cuba. And it makes very clear that ultimately normalization between our countries cannot fully happen. Under that law passed by Congress over 20-something years ago, cannot happen unless there's a functioning democracy, or at least steps towards a functioning democracy. So in many ways, when it comes to Cuba policy, it's governed not simply by the desires of the administration. It's governed by law that's sitting on our books.
2: Well, are you concerned at all, before I let you go, and I know you got to run to do 20 million things for your many jobs, are you concerned at all about the transition in the Pentagon, with you no longer have a Secretary of the Army? There's been no replacement for Randy George as I think he was Chief of Staff of the Army. Are you concerned at all about the churn with no more Chris Donahue either? He was head of European Command.
3: Yeah, look, I mean, first of all, these combatant commands rotate out quite often. There'll be some that are in place now that are soon about to term out. So I think Pete's doing a great job at the Pentagon and the Department of War. In every administration, there's always transitions. There are people coming and going for a variety of different reasons. Many people who sign up for work in the public sector and in government do so for a defined period of time, with the understanding that they can do it for 2 years, or they can do it for a year and a half, or they can do it for 3 years. So it's not abnormal. Every administration has turnover. And obviously, look, when you're trying to systemically reorganize an agency, or like one as big and as large as the Pentagon is, there are going to have to be some changes made, which is one of the things, some of the things that Pete Hegseth has done. But I think Pete's doing a great job.
2: Do you see yourself taking more of a leadership role in Ukraine with the Hamas transition, and now, of course, with Iran, a more direct, because they seem to be gummed up?
3: I mean, just by the nature of the position that I'm in, both Secretary of State with the Department of State, which has jurisdiction, and not just jurisdiction, but actually has to do things, and also the National Security Advisor that works directly for the President from the White House, there is none of these things involved. They're all involved as part of a team effort. We build teams around all of these things. So we have people that are designed, whose directive is to negotiate peace agreements, and that's Steve Witkoff, and now Jared Kushner's involved in that, and these are people that dedicate themselves 100% of the time to sort of negotiating peace agreements. But obviously all of this happens to the dynamic, and primarily in my role as National Security Advisor, is to coordinate the interagency, because none of these issues stand on their own. For example, Iran. You look at Iran as an example. Iran has a component that involves Treasury. It has a component that involves the Department of Energy. It has a component that involves the Department of State. It obviously has a component that involves the Department of War. It also involves the policy considerations of the White House. And the job of the National Security Council, which I chair, is to coordinate all of these agencies to make sure that we're all pulling and pushing in the same direction and taking, you know, what the President is ordering and executing it. That's our job, and that will continue to be our job, whether it's Russia, Ukraine, whether it's Iran, whether it's the Western Hemisphere, whether it's any part of the world.
2: What worries you the most?
3: What worries me the most about the world?
2: About all those the conflicts I just brought up between Cuba, Ukraine, Iran, Hamas.
3: I mean, these are all great challenges. And then there's the challenges that are unforeseen that come up from time to time that you try to get ahead of, but you can't always do. You know, look, the world remains what it is, a risky place. I think the world is going through a period of transition, and both economic transition and geopolitical transition. And I think, I don't know if it's a worry, but I think the one thing that we have to understand is that a lot of these problems that are going on in the world don't have simple answers and sometimes don't have perfect answers. Many times when it comes to foreign affairs and geopolitics, you're not choosing between a perfect answer and a bad answer. You're choosing between two less than ideal approaches, and you're trying to figure out which one of the two is least harmful to the interest of the United States. So I don't know if it's a worry, but I think the one thing I always focus on every single day is we have to understand that we cannot just deal with the immediate, like right, what's right in front of us. That has to be dealt with, of course. But you also have to be thinking long-term. What's the world going to look like in 2 years, 5 years, even 10 years from now? And there are things you have to do now to either prevent bad things from happening down the road or to get ahead of those things before they happen. And so I wouldn't call it a worry, but I would call it a focus of this administration is not simply to deal with what's right in front of us, but also to deal with what will be in front of us at some point in the future and make sure that our national interests are being protected. So in the case of, like, just a perfect example is this arrangement in Venezuela with oil. Obviously, it'll have some short-term benefits, but it also ensures that the United States, not China, not Russia, not Iran, will have a position that, with regards to, you know, the largest oil producer in our hemisphere, as a hedge against, you know, a future conflict or crisis that maybe is unforeseen right now, but could threaten our energy security long term.
2: Mr. Secretary, with all that on your mind, I know you have a lot to do today. Thanks so much for your quality time, too. We appreciate it.
3: Of course. Thank you.
2: Go get him. All right. And that is Secretary of State Marco Rubio. Gave us some time. They were urging us to wrap it up, and we eventually did. But we appreciate that. And there's a lot to go. And I love when he answers your questions. I mean, obviously, there's things that he's doing right now. The president gives him a lot of autonomy. And then there's other things that normally Secretary of States would do. For example, negotiating a lot of these deals, would-be peace deals or ceasefire deals with Ukraine, ceasefire deals with Iran, ceasefire deals with Hamas and Israel. And now you have Jared Kushner and Special Envoy Steve Witkoff doing that, and it doesn't bother him at all. He's egoless. That's why I don't even think the question was worth asking about presidency, because he's made it clear if JD runs, he's not running. And even if JD didn't run, he's not sure he'd run. He feels like he's moved his whole family to Washington for the most part. His kids are older and he likes it. But he also was wondering at one point, does he, you know, want to go back to a somewhat normal life? And after that resume, as a long-term serving senator, he was a state senator for a long time too, and now Secretary of State, Chairman of Foreign Relations, you think about the money that he could make, because the influence that he has and the context that he's made, it'd be off the charts. But we'll see. We'll see. I think that if the opportunity came and JD says, I don't want to run, I got a young family, I'm 95% sure he would be in. The other guys that I think for sure are in, I think that Ted Cruz is absolutely in. I think Ron DeSantis, if he gets enough support, financial support, he doesn't want to lose again, I think he would be in. I think Nikki Haley would like to run. I just don't see any foundation there to do just that. But other people see themselves as legitimate contenders. Maybe Kristi Noem. I don't know. I wouldn't be my vote. I know, but you never know. I think that Scott Bessent eventually is going to be a presidential candidate. I know he could do the job. No doubt about it. He's certainly got the knowledge, and he's flat out brilliant. And you'll see other people. I mean, people are talking about RFK Jr. getting in the race as a Republican. Remember, he tried it as an independent, wasn't getting anywhere. As a Democrat, they wouldn't accept him. They wouldn't put him on the ballot in New Hampshire, remember? So maybe he wants to jump in. I don't think that he's that tight with JD where he'd say, oh, I don't think I could do it. He's my friend. I don't know how close they are. They might be close. I don't think so, though. All right, you listen to the Brian Kilmeade Show. When we come back, Rich Lowry will be with us, editor of National Review. We'll talk about all that and more. Don't move.
0: 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KKPJ.
4: 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I've been surfing here since I was a kid. Now, seeing my grandson out on the water, It means everything to me. Watching him and taking in the blue waves, the sea breeze, the blurry horizon.
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15: Sunshine mixed with positive times today, with daytime highs approaching 78. Winds out of the southeast, 8 to 15 miles per hour. Mainly clear skies. Tonight, slight chance of thunderstorms. Lows dip down to about 63. Chance of thunderstorms tomorrow. High temperatures reach up to 81. Cloudy skies with a few peaks of sun. And that's your forecast. I'm weatherology meteorologist Kara Foster. Get the latest weather updates online at MinnesotaDailyWeather.com. Currently, it's 63 degrees.
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1: Hey, welcome back, everybody. Hope you enjoyed that interview with Marco Rubio. I really appreciate the time he gave me, and there's so much going on. Thankfully, the attack back at Iran happened right before the interview started. But it is going to be the number one of the top issues defining the election. Not so much the war, but the impact of the war. And that, of course, is oil and gas prices, fertilizer as it relates to food. Rich Lowry joins us now. He is editor of National Review. Hey, Rich, are you convinced that the economic fury might be the best way to end this conflict?
2: Yeah, it's just not going to happen on our timetable, or it's unlikely to happen on our timetable. So we need to be in it for the duration. And I think President Trump so far showed an amazing stick-to-itiveness with a conflict that's dragged on much longer than he would have expected.
1: Yeah, so we're seeing now the Iranians come back, but every time they shoot their launchers off, they also expose themselves.
2: Yes.
1: So, and we do have assets in the region. Does it concern you the change in leadership over at the Pentagon, as we just lost our Secretary of the Army? We don't have the chairman of the Army. That is, Randy George is now gone. We don't have a European command 4-star anymore. It's now a 3-star. Does that churn bother you, or do you find that typical when someone comes in from the outside?
2: I think it is worrisome. I don't know enough about the granular detail to tell you who's right or wrong, but I do think just Pete from the start has had a problem with finding people he can trust. You know, he's coming in as an outsider in a building that has a real bureaucratic mindset, and he wants to shake it up. Who can he trust? And I think that's been a problem for him managerially from the outset. So yeah. I do think it's an issue.
1: And we'll see what happens. What do you take of that leak over the weekend about the Army, different officers saying they're worried about the strain and stress of being in the region for too long?
2: I don't like these kind of leaks. I think they're terrible. I didn't like the leaks about the munitions running low, on the one hand. On the other hand, these are obvious points. You know, we probably don't want to have an aircraft carrier in the Persian Gulf region forever and not have one in Asia. So it clearly is a strain on us. So on the one hand, these people shouldn't be talking to press like this. Two, anyone paying any attention knows it's a basic picture.
1: I want you to hear what Dasha Byrne says about how this affects the elections and get your take. Cut 13.
3: On the political piece of this, I think the administration has moved to the mitigation point when it comes to midterms and making clear to voters that they are trying to address issues of high gas prices. We've seen the moves that you were reporting about earlier in the show from the Trump administration, and that shows me both things, that they are trying to address the pain for consumers, for American voters, but that they also are understanding this is not going to be over by November.
1: So if that is in fact the case, how do you play that? Do you bring up what Democrats would do, or do you talk about the big picture of what Iran has done?
2: I think the biggest play for Republicans this election cycle is just painting the other side as radical, which they are, painting the other side's candidates as unacceptable, which in many cases they are, and hope you can kind of do a 2022 midterm where you mitigate the damage. But it's not going to be a great year for Republicans. The gas price is above $4 hasn't helped. President Trump's approval rating, you know, isn't great. So it's going to be a tough year. There are not a lot of good options here, but it may be that you hold the Senate, and I think that'd be a win in this context.
1: So you wrote your column about the Canadian trade deal. You said this was avoidable. In what way?
2: I just think they're Canadians. They might be annoying. They might be bad on a few things trade-wise, but there's no way if you sit down with them in good faith and don't insult them. I don't think there's no way. I just can't believe you can't work it out one way or the other. So I think Trump's been loaded for bear on the Canadians since day one for reasons I don't understand. He kind of helped Mark Carney get elected when the other guy would have been much better, the conservative. And of course, he doesn't like this guy because he's not a conservative. So I don't like this. I don't like this at all. And I wish it would be worked out sooner rather than later.
1: So just like researching this and finding out, it was the Canadians that walked away. And it was Trump's main thing was the dairy, the dumping of lumber, as well as aluminum. One of his goals was to start making aluminum here again, but not if we're getting it so cheap when it comes to Canada. So he said, okay, we're going to put tariffs on that in order to get manufacturing here. And now he was going to lessen those tariffs on aluminum. But evidently some of the provinces, some of the premiers from the provinces spoke up and said, I hate this trade deal. So Carney decides to play tough guy against the U.S. So do you think they're playing politics for the midterms in the northern border?
2: It's great politics for Carney because now everyone in Canada, I'm exaggerating a little bit, but everyone in Canada hates us and wants to see the Canadians stand up to us. But it's horrible economics, as Bessin's pointed out. You know, they're a very small country, and they're more dependent on trade with us than we are with them. I just don't think anyone benefits from it. I wish it would be worked out.
1: So when it comes to the other area in which the president ran on, he ran on the economy, which he's not getting high grades on now. I think he's laying the foundation for a good economy after the midterms, just because of the way the war played out. I think it's keeping inflation sticky. But the other thing would be on immigration. He sealed the border so quick, I think he gets almost no credit for it,
2: just
1: the way he did it. So now they're talking about rounding up illegals. They got rid of Kristi Noem by the way she did it, but the numbers are still high. I mean, 2,200 over the last few weeks scooped up in New York without any help. And then yesterday, they had hearings on Capitol Hill where some of the victims of illegal immigrants spoke out. Here's Patricia Fox, the mother of Carissa, who was killed by an illegal alien in 2025. Excuse me, was hit by an illegal alien in 2025 when she was launched headfirst into a concrete barrier at nearly 50 miles per hour. The driver and passenger of the vehicle fled. They never checked to see what happened to her. Well, she was severely injured. Here's her, cut 18.
4: A year and a half later, this is what survival looks like. Every morning I use a Hoyer lift to raise my adult daughter out of bed because she can't sit up, stand, or get herself up. Her physician says that she requires two people to safely assist her. Colorado Medicaid denied us in-home nursing. Medicaid also denied the wheelchair that Carissa needs, so I make do with the one she has. Carissa can't eat, so I blend her food, and I feed her through a G-tube in her stomach. I give her medications, I brush her teeth, I bathe her. I meet every basic need that she can no longer do for herself.
1: So Democrats were faced with these real-life stories, and they just seemed to look the other way. Does it resonate with the general public?
2: I think it does. I mean, that's a heart-rending story, and there's so many others. And they should be especially galling for everyone, right? Because these are crimes committed by people who shouldn't be here in the first place.
1: Yep.
2: But the left just doesn't want to hear this. They have contempt for the idea of having these kind of hearings. And Trump, to his credit, in 2015 began right away highlighting these kind of victim stories. And I think the immigration has been a brilliant success. Obviously, the border, now he doesn't get political credit because you point out when you solve a problem immediately, it's no longer a political issue. But Homan, I think, has done a brilliant job. And he's shown that you don't need pyrotechnics. You don't need to be in the headlines every day. You don't need, you know, guys marching down the street of Minneapolis to do effective deportations. They've had the highest numbers in the second term in June and July, and it just hasn't been a big issue. So if they keep going on that and kind of add some more workplace enforcement, which I'm hoping they will,
1: then we'll have a victory. Thanks so much.
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11: Sunshine mixed with clouds at times today, with daytime highs approaching 78. Winds out of the southeast, 8 to 15 miles per hour. Mainly clear skies. Tonight, slight chance of thunderstorms. Lows dip down to about 63. Chance of thunderstorms tomorrow. High temperatures reach up to 81. Cloudy skies with a few peaks of sun. And that's your forecast. I'm weatherology meteorologist Kara Foster. Get the latest weather updates online at minnesotadailyweather.com. Currently, it's 63 degrees.
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3: North Country weather.
4: Sunshine mixed with positive times today, with daytime highs approaching 78. Winds out of the southeast, 8 to 15 miles per hour. Mainly clear skies. Tonight, slight chance of thunderstorms. Lows dip down to about 63. Chance of thunderstorms tomorrow. High temperatures reach up to 81. Cloudy skies with a few peaks of sun. And that's your forecast. I'm weatherology meteorologist Kara Foster. Get the latest weather updates online at minnesotadailyweather.com. Currently, 64.
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5: From 48th and 6th in Midtown Manhattan, heard around the country, around the world, Brian Kilmeade Show. So glad you're there. A lot to go over today, a lot to discuss, and a lot of moving parts. You got court cases, verdict watch in the Lindsey Clancy case, and you have a situation where it was long overdue, but we finally have a judge say, yeah, we have enough on Tyler Robinson to go ahead and try him for the murder and assassination of Charlie Kirk. So that was way overdone. But I want a quick trial on that, too. Well, following that, it happened late yesterday. Tiger Woods this morning and showed up in court. Essentially, he got a plea deal. He changed his plea to guilty. And this guy, who is probably one of the finest athletes of any generation, certainly the greatest golfer, even though he doesn't have the sustainability and longevity of Jack Nicklaus ever, but he's going to be known for his court cases and his legal transgressions. I'm telling you, starting in 2009, again in 2017, 2021, the accident nearly killed him, and then the DWI that nearly killed somebody else, including himself. So just a lot of moving parts early this morning. And, of course, just keep in mind, too, if you ever missed the show, because we had Marco Rubio, an exclusive interview with him, and you want to check it out, go to youtube.com/@TheBrianKilmeadShow. Let's bring in Carl Rove. You know about Carl, Fox News contributor, Wall Street Journal columnist, former deputy chief of staff to George W. Bush. Carl, great to see you.
6: Thank you, buddy. It's great to be with you.
5: Yeah, so a couple of things come to mind right now. I was really struck yesterday by Van Jones. So I expected Republicans to have a real big problem with El Saeed. And then once he got the nomination, I thought that a lot of the Democrats would retreat. But when I saw Van Jones, come out yesterday and say, hey, I had a chance to meet this guy. And I had a chance to see this guy and see him in action. And so, you know, he's competent. He's smart. There's no doubt about it. And there's no doubt about it. But he's dangerous. Let's listen.
7: Abdul, who, you know, I work with at CNN, I know Abdul, his positions on Israel and foreign policy are insane. They're not reasonable reactions to anything. Look, some Democrats are going to say that we should condition military aid, that, you know, Israel's gone too far in Gaza and in the West Bank and in Lebanon. We're going to put some conditions on you. I think that's a defensible position if you're a Democrat. That's not Abdul's position. There are people who say we shouldn't be paying for any of the military. We shouldn't be giving military aid. Now, I think that's understandable, but I think indefensible because it's not charity. We're building a strong defense sector here, and Israel is protecting a lot of Western interests in that region. But I can get why you would say no more aid. They got to pay their own way. That's not Abdul's position. Abdul's position is a total and complete arms embargo against the state of Israel, including defensive weapons. That's an insane position. That says if Israel wants to pay for interceptors to stop a rocket coming from Iran or coming from Hezbollah or coming from Hamas, an interceptor, we should deny them the right to buy the interceptors to knock down rockets going at Israeli children, women, men babies. That's an insane position. And by the way, it offends me because that's, you know, Barack Obama was a part of creating that Iron Dome. Barack Obama was a part of creating those interceptors. Barack Obama thought that the Israeli people were in such a tough neighborhood, they needed to be able to knock down rockets. So you're telling me you're smarter than Barack Obama, you have better ideas about foreign policy than Barack Obama, and you want to deplug and defund and take away Israel's, half the world's Jews, ability to defend themselves.
5: So I just wanted to share that with you. It gives me hope, because after the nomination, you could say it when he's going against in the primary, but that's a guy that just says, look, it's not okay with me. Do you feel the same way?
6: Oh, absolutely. I mean, look, this guy is a radical. I mean, he wants to basically bring about the end of the state of Israel. I mean, he goes beyond just simply saying, we're not going to sell anything to them. We're not going to give anything to them. He wants the United States to be an adversary of Israel. And he believes in the idea of, you know, Palestine will be free from the river to the sea. In essence, the extinguishment of the state of Israel. A capital of a new Palestinian state shall be built in Jerusalem.
5: So this is what I don't get. Everything that he said, the way he acts, he's not good on his feet. I'm not saying he's not smart. I just think he has bad answers. So therefore, he doesn't know what to say. Why is he up by one in the Real Clear

0: So I guess that's where we stand. As I look at the Senate landscape now, it looks like Senator John Thune has just come out and said flat out, Mr. President, you got to help out Ken Paxton. He's lazy, according to John Cornyn, and not a good campaigner. And he's got only about $2 million going against 28. Is that your message?
1: Yeah, absolutely. Look, an outside group is saying, okay, we're gonna buy $15 million worth of advertising. Now, that may sound like a lot to people who live in other states, but $15 million over 2 weeks is a pittance. We're the second most populous state in the union. We have a large number, over 20 media markets, and Tallarico, since the primary, has been up most of the time. He had like 4 or 5 weeks of positive advertising, and now he has got advertising that's going directly at Paxton. Paxton, remember, the week leading up to the 4th of July, he was in Washington the week before the 4th of July on that weekend, no fundraiser that I can find. And then on Tuesday, he was seen leaving for Iceland with his latest girlfriend, and then the two of them spent the 4th of July celebrating in London, England. Now, look, we have London, Texas. It's out in the West Texas, not a big town. But if he wanted to go to London, he should have gone to London, Texas, rather than London, England. And he is notorious for being a bad fundraiser. The president got him into the general election. Without the president's endorsement, he would have lost. The president has $400 million as of July 31st sitting in MAGA Inc. And tens of millions of dollars sitting in other pockets that he controls, super PACs. And he's got to, if he wants to have Paxton win, he needs to come in. Because remember, Tallarico is buying at the lowest unit rate. There's a law that allows candidates to get basically the cheapest price for their ads that they buy. That rule does not apply to super PACs. I used to be helpful in a super PAC for about a decade. And let me tell you, the disparity is like 3-1, 4-1, 5-1. That is to say, the super PAC ads, if somebody's spending $1 million out of their campaign fund, you need to spend 2 or 3 or 4 or 5 million out of the super PAC simply to match them. So, you know, Tallarico's got $30 million worth of advertising during the same time that a super PAC is running $15 million. That doesn't mean that Tallarico's outspending them 2-1. It means that Tallarico is being heard by maybe 3 or 4-1 over what that super PAC is getting. So time is running out. If the president wants to have Paxton win, he needs to be tossing a lot of money Paxton's way so that ads can be run that depict Tallarico as the far left winger that he is. If not, Tallarico is going to run the message of my opponent is the most corrupt politician in Texas history all the way to the victory line.
0: Well, I think you're right, but the president was there Friday, so let's see if he writes the check now. And he is on the line. I think he knows that. I'm looking now at the Senate races. Are you worried about Alaska? I think we both like Dan Sullivan. You work with him. I'm biased. I got to know him. I know his military background, how much he knows about energy, and how much he cares about Alaska. But this whole dance, if this is going to be a 1 or 2 point race, this guy coming with the same name as him who made the finals on this ballot in November, that could be a problem.
1: Oh, it is going to be a problem. That's why the Democrats went out and recruited him. He is a lifelong Democrat. He's only contributed to Democratic campaigns. He's only voted Democrat. And now he suddenly says, I'm a Republican, simply because he has the first and last name, but not the middle name of Senator Sullivan. Look, I'm a huge fan of Dan Sullivan's. He is one of the most remarkable human beings I've ever met. That guy grew up, his family owns the company that makes Rust-Oleum. He could have had a wonderful career going to Harvard and Georgetown Law and going back to practice law in Cleveland and, you know, getting to be general counsel of the family company and living a wonderful life. You know what he did? He enlisted in the United States Marines. That's where I met him when he was a White House fellow as a Marine major. And, I mean, this guy went into combat in Afghanistan, excuse me, in Iraq and in the Middle East. And he was in the middle of the fight. And that's not the life that he could have had. He could have had any life he wanted, and he wanted to serve his country. And what they're doing with this phony candidate shows how far down they'll go. And it's smart on their part. First, you got the confusion. Which one is the real Senator Sullivan if I want to vote for him? And second of all, by putting him in there, the people who are going to go for the other Sullivan, this is ranked choice voting, and they're going to do everything they can to get every supporter of the fake Dan Sullivan to mark as their Senator.

0: second ballot, the Democrat, Peltola, who is the only Democrat who really has a shot. She served a one term in Congress, but, you know, no, it's I'm worried. And Dan's a great candidate, but the Democrats are going to pour unlimited amounts of money in there, and it's going to strain every nerve to get this across the finish line. I'm pretty, you know, I have great confidence in him. Don't get me wrong. And his wife and his daughters are terrific campaigners, but the Democrats, you know, they sense blood and this environment, and they're going for it.
1: Let's talk about Maine. Susan Collins is trailing about 2.3%. To Troy Jackson, who couldn't get the nomination to be governor, was for supporting Graham Plattner up until the end. And your thoughts about why Jackson's leading, and do you think is just typical because Susan Collins doesn't win a poll but doesn't lose an election?
0: Yeah, look, this happened 6 years ago. Susan Collins was down, I believe it was by six in the average of the final polls. She never led in a single poll, and she won by eight. And I think in this state of Maine, I think there are a lot of people who say, you know what, I'm not a Republican, but she stands for Maine and Maine values and Maine independence, and I think she does a good job. But I'm not going to tell, again, some stranger who calls me on the phone that I'm for her. So you're going to have some shy Susan Collins voters. But again, the Democrats are spending an ungodly amount of money to take her out. And, you know, she's not – obviously she's not Donald Trump's cup of tea yet, but I don't expect him to spend his money there. But the Republicans, you know how important she is and are doing everything they can. And she's a smart, tough cookie.
1: No doubt about it. No one's talking about New Hampshire, where it looks like John Sununu has an edge over Scott Brown, but within 2 or 3 points over Pappas. Your thoughts about the New Hampshire chance of flipping, what are the odds of that happening?
0: Well, first of all, full disclosure, I'm a personal friend of John Sununu's, and I've contributed to his campaign, so let's put it out there. It's a tough state, but the word Sununu means something. People know that John's father was an independent guy who worked hard for the state. They know that his brother was the governor, popular governor, great sense of humor, did a fantastic job. They know that John served in the House and then served in the Senate for one term, and they know what he means. He is an independent-minded, you know, New Hampshire, flinty New Hampshire conservative who, you know, doesn't want to waste money and speaks his mind clearly. And so I think he's got a shot. And,
1: what do you mean shot? 50-50 or?
0: Well, you know, look, he's an underdog, but this is a state that likes underdogs. Let me just tell you, the state makes, I can remember, I was working for the front runner. You may remember this in 2000. Everybody said, Bush is going to win. Well, we got whacked badly because the people in New Hampshire don't like being taken for granted, and they like people who represent what they see as the state's flinty, independent New England attitude. And so, if there's something that the Sununu family stands for, it's that.
1: So I want to talk about one of the most surprisingly controversial issues, and that's data centers. Here's Texas Governor Greg Abbott, who's got a ton in his state, but then realized suddenly they're unpopular. Cut 23.
2: I have set guidelines and guardrails that all data centers have to comply with. Number one, they must identify what water usage they're demanding and make clear they are not taking water from communities that need it. Number two, they must not take power from the Texas power grid that's needed. Number three, they must actually lower the cost of electricity for consumers. Number four, they need to make sure that they are not disturbing neighborhoods or rural communities. These are standards that are now being universally applied by all the data centers in the state of Texas.
1: So how do we get to this point where everybody needs a data center that has a phone and likes to stream and doesn't want to pay exorbitant amounts for cloud storage or their phone fees, but now all of a sudden the data centers are persona non grata? Only 30% of the people approve of them. What happened?
0: Well, let me say two things. One is that was a very smart move on the part of the governor, because what he's saying is we want good actors. So you're going to use what's called a closed water system, which, you know, you recycle the water and use it to cool these computers. But you're not running the tap every single day. You got a closed system. You fill it up once and you keep reusing that water. It's also smart, and the good operators, that's the kind of system they're planning. The second thing he said is you got to bring your own power. We're not going to have you put the, you know, you got to generate the juice that's necessary to run your plant, and you got to put what you generate and don't use into the system to lower costs for everybody else. And you know, they're very interesting poll done by Echelon. I was really taken with it, and I'm going to be off a little bit on the numbers, but basically it was like 50-some-odd to 30-some-odd people favored banning data centers in their community. But if you said to them, they're going to put their own power, basically it flipped. It was 50-some-odd in favor of them and only 30-some-odd favored banning them. And the same kind of number, if you said, you got to bring your own power. You got to demonstrate that you're going to lower property taxes. Because look, these things. You go to Spur, Texas, in the middle of nowhere, and that's going to bring so much property. So much property taxes are going to be paid by that center that the school district is going to go from one that is poor and is receiving money from the state to one that has to put money into the state pot for poor school districts because they're going to be incredibly wealthy. So I thought it was smart on the governor's part to do that. But the good actors are going to be people who stand up and say, look, we're listening to you. We're not going to put these in the middle of neighborhoods. We're going to be respectful of the needs of people for water and power.
1: Yeah, thanks so much, Karl Rove. Data centers handling it all. Karl Rove, thanks so much. Back in a moment.
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19: Sunshine mixed with closet times today, with daytime highs approaching 78. Winds out of the southeast, 8 to 15 miles per hour. Mainly clear skies. Tonight, slight chance of thunderstorms. Lows dip down to about 63. Chance of thunderstorms tomorrow. High temperatures reach up to 81. Cloudy skies with a few peaks of sun. And that's your forecast. I'm weatherology meteorologist Kara Foster. Get the latest weather updates online at minnesotadailyweather.com. Currently, 64.
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21: From his mouth to your ears, it's Brian Kilmeade.
1: Hey, by the way, we're going to come back. Gordon Sondland's going to be with us, too, the ambassador that got caught up in the whole Ukraine thing, but it was misunderstood. But he's a big Trump backer. But now I want to get his perspective on where NATO is right now. He used to be ambassador to over the European Union, and he has a real sense of what's happening over there. The G20 met yesterday and today. Howard Lutnick now holding court with all these tech executives and about the economies and comparing others, let alone defense, which we are now reinvigorated with. Just a quick note, United States comes out, my brand new book, The Six Crucial Moments That Forged the American Miracle. It's coming out October 13th. I'm going to be live on stage bringing history to life in Westbury on the 16th. On the 15th, I'll be in Red Bank, New Jersey. And then, of course, in Clearwater, Florida, Jacksonville, as well as St. Louis. All you have to do is go to BrianKilmeade.com for details. Also, if you want a personalized copy, you can pre-order it now and get a koozie. It's all there on BrianKilmeade.com with the details. 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
22: One juror held out, and that resulted in a mistrial in Lindsey Clancy's triple murder trial.
23: They know that they were robbed by one man for whatever his agenda was, who stole 7 weeks of the life of these other jurors.
22: Clancy's lawyer, Kevin Reddington, says she was in the throes of postpartum psychosis. Attorneys for former Olympian David Hearn, charged with vandalizing the Lincoln Memorial and reflecting pool, are asking a judge to throw out the case with prejudice.
24: The government has conceded that there is no probable cause to bring a case. There never was probable cause to be a case, and there never will be probable cause to be a case.
22: That's lawyer Norm Eisen. 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
32: North Country weather.
33: Sunshine mixed with clouds at times today, with daytime highs approaching 78. Winds out of the southeast, 8 to 15 miles per hour. Mainly clear skies. Tonight, slight chance of thunderstorms. Lows dip down to about 63. Chance of thunderstorms tomorrow. High temperatures reach up to 81. Cloudy skies with a few peaks of sun. And that's your forecast. I'm weatherology meteorologist Kara Foster. Get the latest weather updates online at MinnesotaDailyWeather.com. Currently, 64.
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1: We are back. Thanks so much for listening, everybody. We're just closing out this half hour with Ambassador Gordon Sondland, appointed in 2018 by President Trump as the 20th United States Ambassador to the European Union. He is now also an author. If you want to know anything about foreign relations, especially relations with Europe, he's the person to go to. Ambassador, I understand how NATO was upset that the president didn't give him traditional briefing before the military action, go to the UN and things. He saw an opportunity to take out the higher-ups, and he did, the Ayatollah and company. But since that time, it's been 6 months. Are you surprised there's been no help at all coming from NATO with the blockade or demining or anything like that?
35: Well, the NATO protests are crocodile tears. I mean, first of all, Brian, they knew exactly what was going on in Iran. The fact that
1: especially
35: they,
1: the Five Eyes, right?
35: Yeah, of course the Five Eyes knew. Especially, you know, the fact that they weren't briefed an hour before we began our attack speaks more to their inability to keep secrets than it does, you know, anything untoward in, as far as President Trump is concerned. The fact that the Europeans always want to have their cake and eat it too is what really irks President Trump. They always want one foot in and one foot out. They couldn't get out of the JCPOA because they still wanted to do business with Iran. The French had all kinds of deals going in terms of nuclear reactors, in terms of other heavy industrial stuff, very lucrative contracts. So, yes, they say publicly Iranians are causing mischief on the continent. They're assassinating people. They're bombing. They're doing this and that. But on the other hand, they don't want to pull out of their business deals. So when President Trump says, okay, bottom line, guys, you don't need to send troops, you don't need to send materiel, you don't need to send your ships, just stand up with us and say, you're with us against Iran. That's all you have to do. They can't even do that.
1: Yeah, the G20, they evidently gave, they signed a letter of support and condemning and saying the strait should be open, all except China. So that was, I guess, a step in the right direction, but they could have offered a way to block the help with the escorting of ships. We're doing it ourselves right now. We didn't make the big announcement, but that's how we're getting 30 plus through a day.
35: We're doing it all ourselves. And what Europeans don't seem to understand is that, first of all, they have more exposure than we do, number one. The Iranians have caused incredible mischief on the continent over the last 20 to 30 years. When I was stationed in Brussels as our ambassador, we were playing whack-a-mole with the Iranians. There were constant threats. Our intel community was chasing them like crazy. The Europeans were clearly aware of it because they were helping us. But when it comes to actually drawing a hard red line and cutting them off, you know, their business interests seem to take priority.
1: When you talk about the Gulf states, in one way, I'm impressed with the way they stood by us. And the other way, I'm not. You know, the Saudis are the one who stopped us from going even harder at them. We also were doing this thing where we were fully going after all our ships going through. And the Saudis said, can you pull back Operation Freedom of Navigation? And at the same time, we see Qatar getting very nervous about the whole thing, trying to broker some type of deal. Where do you rank our relationships with the Gulf states, knowing that they've been attacked by Iran?
35: Well, the fact that Iran attacked them is good news for us because it takes off the table any semblance of the fact that, you know, that Iran can count on them or that they can count on Iran, I should say, at the end of the day, given their sort of, you know, kind of half in, half out relationship with Iran. Now we are where we are, and frankly, I think that all of those states that you mentioned believe that getting rid of the IRGC in Iran is in their interest. They've clearly stopped any sponsorship of Hamas, which is one of Iran's proxies. So things are moving in the right direction. But remember, they have all of these countries have you know, a populist issue within their own country. They have fundamentalist citizens who believe very strongly in Iran's, you know, religious mission. So they have to tread lightly and keep progress moving at the same time.
1: Aren't most of the Gulf states Sunni?
35: They are.
1: So why would they be amenable to the Shia's mission of dominating the world and Allah taking over the planet?
35: Well, because they have some Shia citizens, and that's the problem. You know, they don't want to be overthrown. The Al-Thanis, you know, in the UAE do not want to be overthrown. And, you know, you see these uprisings happening in history. And when they happen, it tips over instantly. All of a sudden, one minute you're in power and the next minute you're not. So they have to thread a needle.
1: So we're watching right now Vladimir Putin changing his version of the Secret Service. They're saying that if there's ever a time that he was vulnerable in the time he's been in power, it is right now. You know that he's lost over 40,000 troops last month, just pure casualties in the month of August. That is close to an all-time high in the five-year war. And yet yesterday they made it clear that they were going to support Iran. They were going to support Iran in this battle when we told the rest of the world, do not do that. So I asked Marco Rubio, how are we going to handle Russia? Cut 3.
3: nothing that anyone is providing Iran is in any way impeding our ability to act as necessary to protect the United States. That said, it is clear that in the case of what Iran is doing, we are not necessarily fully aligned with the Russian position on it. But Russia's got, you know, and Putin's got his own set of problems that I think take up the majority of his time and focus, which is, you know, the war in with Ukraine and frankly, the impacts that these Ukrainian strikes are having on the Russian economy in combination with sanctions.
1: Why does it work for, if that everything that Ms. Secretary said is true, why does Russia want to rattle our cage?
35: Well, Russia wants to constantly rattle our cage. That's their default setting. And that's why I believe that we should stop giving Russia the benefit of the doubt. I've said repeatedly, dealing with Russia is not like dealing with them in a U.S. court of law where we have to prove by either the preponderance of the evidence or beyond a reasonable doubt that they created a problem, whether it's a cyber strike, whether it's a bombing, whether it's an assassination. We know, you know, it's the old, if it looks like a duck and walks like a duck situation. We should be striking back every time they do something, and we should be doing it harder than they did it, not equally. And we shouldn't even talk about
1: it. Are you talking about Russia or are you
35: talking about Russia? I'm talking about Russia. And the problem is every interaction with Russia is like a mini trial. You know, can we prove it beyond the shadow of a doubt that they were involved? And they know that, and that weakens us and strengthens them.
1: And the Germans are the ones angriest now because it looks like they had some type of IED was found in the airport, some type of drone activity too. So they have kicked out the Russian ambassador, I guess, that was still there for some reason.
35: I call it the Godfather test. It's very simple. You know, in the movie The Godfather, you know, Don Corleone said, if my son is struck by lightning or hit by a train, I'm going to blame some of the people in this room. And we should be saying that vis-a-vis Vladimir Putin. If something happens on the continent that clearly is Russian, even if we can't prove it definitively, we should be blaming Putin and acting accordingly. Let him prove he didn't do it.
1: But for 80 years, we've avoided a direct contact with Soviet/Russians. You're saying scrap that?
35: Scrap that. Because we already have enough direct contacts, and the more we avoid based on the fear of escalation, the more escalation there will be. What Putin has to know is that when he picks up the phone and orders a cyber attack, something is going to come back on an order of magnitude far greater than what he just did. He needs to put that in his calculus.
1: And we know he hit us during the Biden years, and they never got an answer for that.
35: Well, they got an answer. They just didn't do anything about it.
1: Right. No. Yeah. In other words, we knew they did it, but we didn't do anything back.
35: Correct. They did not get an answer. Exactly.
1: So you would start, and you know, if you talk to anyone in Poland, any Estonia, Latvia, any of these, Lithuania, any of these countries that were under Soviet influence, you don't have to tell them about the evils of socialism. Anyone who is in Cuba that escaped and is now hanging out in Florida, you don't have to tell them about the evils and how bad communism and socialism is. Why is it growing here?
35: Because we have a largely uneducated youth, unfortunately. They believe what they see on the internet. They haven't really studied history. They haven't been to any of these places and lived them. It's not a good analogy, but, you know, having the gay community support Hamas when they wouldn't, you know, last 2 seconds if they were in Gaza right now as a gay person, they'd be killed.
1: In two seconds.
35: But, you know, but they're waving the flag. And it's, to me, it's lack of education. And our universities are feeding into that.
1: Also, if you're a woman and you're taking the side of Iran in these conflicts, or you're taking the side of Hamas over Israel, how are women treated in these societies?
35: An animal has more rights than women do in many of these societies. Seriously.
1: Right.
35: So, you know, when you hear about from the river to the sea, I don't know if you've been following when these chants were going on the college campuses. Many of these kids were asked by, you know, reporters straight out, Reuters or Fox, when you say from the river to the sea, what river and what sea are you talking about? And they have no idea.
1: Right.
35: But they're shouting it from the rooftops.
1: You know, have you seen anyone protest the hangings and the killings and the massacre of the Iranian protesters from January? Do you know a woman was hung over the weekend for taking a picture of a protest over the weekend? Where are those riots? I can't wrap my head around that. Even though I should by now get used to the fact that we always condemn ourselves and our allies before we condemn anybody else.
35: The self-flagellation that the United States goes through for essentially being a country of goodness. Do we make mistakes? But is that how we're constituted? No, absolutely not. And we always do try to do the right thing. Yet our youth has been so misprogrammed, particularly at the university level, to believe that we're evil, that that's where this comes from.
1: So when you see Donald Trump, when you were there, Ambassador Sondland, you know he was talking about protecting our borders and cracking down on illegal immigration, and they thought, well, how barbaric, we're a nation of immigrants. Man, have things changed. Now, all of a sudden, we're seeing in England, but what happened? How did we lose the character of our country? I'm looking at Spain, the weakest country, our weakest ally in Europe, and they see they're literally being invaded. And now the Spanish people are literally pushing back, looking to push back those illegal immigrants who stormed that island a month ago. And we're seeing it in France, where they've lost the character. They've lost large swaths of their country. Could you talk about how the rest of Europe is beginning to understand there's a need, there's nothing wrong with protecting your borders, and they see how foolhardy it was? Look at Germany. Look what they did under Merkel.
35: Well, you know, immigration does not mean you're going from one piece of real estate to another piece of real estate. It means you're going from one society and one culture to another society and another culture. And while you can continue to retain your own culture,
1: like Little Italy, like Chinatown, like Little Havana,
35: you must assimilate if you're going to immigrate. If you're not prepared to assimilate and let your heart and your soul, become a part of where you're going, why go there in the first place? Because that's what attracted you to begin with. And people that wind up in these European countries Poland's not allowing the immigration. And they will claim we have no Muslim issue because we're not allowing anyone who wants to come here. If they won't assimilate and become a true Pole, learn our language, learn our culture, learn our customs, we're not making them come here. They want to come here voluntarily. The problem is Germany is the poster child. Merkel really started that. She thought she was being kind to all of these indigent Muslims. And what she's done is she's destroyed them and destroyed her own people at the same time.
1: Yeah, I just think that they're beginning to wake up to what Trump is. I'm already seeing the legacy of Trump afterwards. Remember how Reagan was looked at as a guy that was not in charge? He was too old. He was hands off, didn't know what he was doing. And the further they got after his administration, the better Reagan looked. To the point when he has his funeral, he's lauded and they name in airports after him. I'm already seeing some people go, maybe Donald Trump is not as crazy as we thought. I'm not talking about mainstream people that or left-wing people that normally would just be anti-Trump.
35: Well, my parents emigrated from Germany, and they embraced the United States. They wanted to learn the language. They wanted to understand the culture and the customs. They never forgot they were German. They came after the war. They taught me German when I was very young. But they reminded me, we're Americans now, you're an American, and we love America. And that's not going on today as much as it used to.
1: Right. I think a little bit, there's a little bit of national pride, maybe not enough of it as we celebrate year 250. Ambassador, right now, there's a thought that Secretary Bessent is the most valuable cabinet member. Would he get your vote? And perhaps the way he's handling things, the way he's cracking down in Iran, the way he's holding himself with the other G20 and against China?
35: I would. He's having a little trouble with the bond market right now, and that's not his fault. The bond market acts very independently, and it basically—
1: Which affects interest rates.
35: Which affects interest rates, and it's basically a rebuke of the amount of debt we have and the amount of debt that other countries have. But aside from those few missteps, I think that he's done to Iran what no other Treasury Secretary has done since the Ayatollahs took over 47 years ago. if President Trump can make it through the midterms and another, say, 3, 4, 5 months of this economic oppression that we're creating against Iran, you're going to see a massive, massive break there.
1: Yeah. Iran thinks they got maybe some leverage because the midterms are coming up. But Trump's already saying you're more important than the midterms. And when the midterms are actually done, they will lose any type of trust. The gloves will literally be off this president.
35: You know, those who accuse Trump of being selfish vis-a-vis the war in Iran fail to realize that if it were in his own self-interest, he would have waited until after the midterms. He had compelling intelligence that had he waited, the amount of missiles they would have produced by, say, January, February would have been so great, it would have been very difficult to defend against their attacks in trying to dismantle their nuclear program. So he had to act. He didn't want to do this.
1: Right. Ambassador Sondland, always great to see you.
35: Thank you, Brian.
1: Thanks so much for coming by. 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
14: North Country weather.
33: Sunshine mixed with clouds at times today, with daytime highs approaching 78. Winds out of the southeast, 8 to 15 miles per hour. Mainly clear skies. Tonight, slight chance of thunderstorms. Lows dip down to about 63. Chance of thunderstorms tomorrow. High temperatures reach up to 81. Cloudy skies with a few peaks of sun. And that's your forecast. I'm weatherology meteorologist Kara Foster. Get the latest weather updates online at minnesotadailyweather.com. Currently, 64.
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15: We saw that you made some staffing changes to your office. Is this to potentially gear up for a 2028 run, potentially?
16: I think that, transitions on teams are a normal part of the job. You know, August tends to be a natural time, and the fall tends to be a natural time for transitions around the hills.
1: She's changing. Of course she's running for president. Everyone knows. I mean, the fact that if you're one or two, I think anybody, Republican or Democrat, would have to think to themselves, unless my family's too young or reluctant, I'm going to do it. So AOC is playing that role. But I'm not buying it. I'm watching people say she gave a great speech the other day. It's ridiculous. And she just joins the DSA. Really? I understand you want to be a big tent. You don't want to shut them out. If that's your choice, I'd shut them out. Like Rahm Emanuel is flat out shut them out. But let's say she wants to be a big tent because she knows so many people over there. But you go back and sign up again to that ridiculousness? She also was asked, now that she's single, would she ever date a Republican? She said, no, don't think so. Okay, could be Mr. Right. Never know. And then people talking about her eggs freezing. Way too much AOC. But I challenge them to nominate Kamala or AOC. Both will lose spectacularly to almost anybody in the right. That's what I believe. Brian Kilmeade Show.
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33: Sunshine mixed with clouds at times today, with daytime highs approaching 78. Winds out of the southeast, 8 to 15 miles per hour. Mainly clear skies. Tonight, slight chance of thunderstorms. Lows dip down to about 63. Chance of thunderstorms tomorrow. High temperatures reach up to 81. Cloudy skies with a few peaks of sun. And that's your forecast. I'm weatherology meteorologist Kara Foster. Get the latest weather updates online at minnesotadailyweather.com. Currently, 64.
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26: Bob writes about it. 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
3: Mike Morris, Mark Jacobson from Trade Home Tunes. This show brought to you by Trade Home, TWS Remodeling, and a host of others. And Jim, give this what Kevin O'Connell. What I'm laughing about this because early this
4: it's
3: week.
4: It's not funny, Bob.
3: No,
4: laugh at people.
3: Here's
4: hurt.
3: Why I'm laughing.
4: You know why would you?
3: Because you know. let me finish.
4: You would never approve of that.
3: On Monday, John Plume, Sports Illustrated's managing editor for NFL content, made a prediction that before the week is out, J.J. McCarthy will get injured, or they'll say he has an injury, because then it takes away the onus of, well, what happens when he's not the number two? How's he going to react to that? How's he react to the news that he's always injured? Because this is not the third year in a row that's been injured.
4: Well, he got hurt in that Baltimore game. You saw him go down late first quarter. O'Connell said after the game he wanted to get another series out of him at least. Instead, he ended up getting hit, sacked.
3: Who took him out of the game then? Did he take himself out again? Like
4: no,
3: he did
4: that
3: the final,
4: was this time the game? O'Connell fell on the sword for that. He said it was him taking him out of the game.
3: Well, when he is back.
4: Star is shaking his head over there.
5: I would not shake my head at something like this. I would not laugh.
3: God, no.
5: At something like this at all. I wouldn't laugh. It's laughable, though. It's pretty laughable. If you are laughing there, wherever you're listening to this, you have every right to. You have every right to. So I'll give you the permission to go ahead and laugh. I'm holding back right now. He's got to stay on the field, this kid. And he knows how to play his cards. He's really good at that. If he knows he's been outplayed or he's stinking the place up, it's time to get out of the game. And then he knows, of course, that Wentz has beaten him again in performance for that game. And so he can double down on that after the game is over. Yeah, I'm pretty hurt. I'm pretty hurt.
3: Well,
5: Carson played really well.
3: He was pretty hurt, but didn't he yesterday split second team reps with?
4: Yeah, well, he's banged up.
3: Oh, he's realized how banged up he is.
4: I understand.
3: For God's sake.
4: I mean, Mark, you explain it to him a little bit better. Well, you know, when he takes those massive hits, and you know, he's really they should put up a statue of him outside of the stadium for being an Iron Man.
3: Yes.
4: I mean, I know if you look back to the 70s and what people had to put up with, there's nobody that's taken more hits than McCarthy.
3: Right.
4: And his strength out there is just something we should all strive for some point in time.
3: In boxing, there's guys, you know, these boxers with a glass jaw. He's got a glass body.
5: He does. He's like a chandelier.
3: Yeah.
5: I mean, what would Jim Marshall say? I wonder. I can only wonder. But anyway, I've never seen much worse than a young guy that can't keep on the field longer than he can. I mean, it's really bad. It's really bad.
3: Well, it's time, and it's beyond. Carson Wentz, no matter what happens when he gets back, Wentz will be the number two. And I actually, you said something off the air, Mark, that I think is dead on. Trade with the Colts because they've got a quarterback, Anthony Richardson, who they can't stand. We here in Minnesota, there's a quarterback who I think a lot of people in the Vikings can't stand. Just trade him. And also, McCarthy is more of a quarterback like Daniel Jones, and Anthony Richardson is more of a quarterback like Kyler Murray in that they both have, you know, running is a big part of their game. They would actually, it would probably fit better. Now, you go from Murray to Wentz, that's a completely different switch.
5: Correct.
3: From what you're getting. So that, but I think Wentz certainly can play. He proved it last year without even knowing this offense. He proved he can play.
4: Well, I think at some point in time, both of those players need a change of scenery. They just do. You can't sit there. Right now, the confidence is at an all-time low. Fans are going to start booing him. You can see that his confidence is shot. Anthony Richardson is in the same boat over in Indianapolis. He's lost his job to Daniel Jones, and the people around Indy don't like him at all. He was a top 10 pick. Same thing with JJ. Their value, both of them are at all-time lows. Just swap them and let them sit because they can sit third string on both teams. But they won't have the pressure and the eyeballs on them as much. And then maybe at some point in time they can regain their confidence and you can see how they can develop over the course of time. But right now, it doesn't even work to have him in the building because he's going to be constantly asked. If you get Anthony Richardson over here, plus O'Connell really wanted Richardson when he came out in that draft and was high on him. So to me, it makes an easy sense. It makes the most sense just to swap them, again, and it doesn't cost us anything.
3: Shows us what the great quarterback whisperer knows about quarterbacks.
5: Yeah, I mean, I just can't understand how he comes to work every day, JJ, and knows that his teammates are what they're thinking about him. He knows what the general public and the fan base thinks about him. He knows in the back of his mind that the coaching staff is probably on the same page, and that he's not performing up to snuff, and that's got to be weighing on him. So that's normally the time where a guy needs to pack his bags and try and find another place where he can start or have a reboot on his whole career. And I think that's what he should do. But if he's got enough guts and he wants to come out and swing and fight for it and show that he's got some stay power and that he can fight his way out of the corner, that'd be pretty impressive, because he's dug himself a pretty deep hole.
3: But we've got a guy here or a team here. What if they can't trade him for anyone? Because some teams, I mean, what do you give up for him? Why do you want him? Because there's going to be guys that are going to be released in the next week. Backup quarterbacks are going to be better than him and better to be aligned to be a backup than he certainly is. So, I mean, could it come to the point where you got a new GM and they just say, the hell with it, let's just cut him?
2: I don't think you do that, because you're throwing away an asset.
3: Now, what's the asset?
2: Well, eventually you can hopefully figure him out. But you have Kyler Murray on a one-year contract. Carson Wentz, a one-year contract. So you're going to go into the next offseason with no quarterbacks in your system. So now you're right back to the draft.
3: But you got him. If he's the one in the system, is it worth having him in the system?
2: Yeah, but you don't just throw it away and just say, well, guess it didn't work. Because how many times? That's what the Jets did with Darnold. And look who's wearing a Super Bowl ring. What did the Vikings do with him? They threw him away. So you can't let these guys just walk out of the building. There's something there. There's a reason he won a national championship at Michigan.
3: They played for Harbaugh, and they were a running team.
2: Right. So
3: I was a fan of his.
2: So he's got to go to a different organization. I want to know, everybody always uses this cliche that, he needs a change of scenery. Does that really work? You know, as a player, you were a player. You moved from organization to organization.
5: Yeah.
2: Is that really a thing, or is that just a fan going, change the scenery is going to make a difference?
5: I think when you clean everything out and end up in another locker room and you're accepted by those next guys in that locker room, it makes a big difference for you. You find a fit. You find a good fit. Where the coaching staff, you're just what we were looking for. You know, you're fitting in just right. There is something to that. Okay. There's no question about it. And I think quarterback, if you get your confidence blown up early, and you could ask Darnold this, if he landed in a good spot, it took him for a while to bounce from two or three different teams before he hit and found a good location and a good head coach that understood him and wanted to give him a legit shot. We know what happened. You know, JJ got hurt, and that's how he ended up starting. But from that point on, there was never really a sign of a confidence, a lack of confidence, until that Detroit game, the last two games, actually. Yep, Detroit twice, you might say. Yeah, he was a deer in the headlights both times. But as pressure grew, his inexperience came out. But still, I think it was a good fit for him. He was really accepted by his teammates, his coaching staff, the media, I think, even, and as well as the fan base.
3: See, I was harsh on Darnold after those two games, because I thought, my God, he couldn't do a thing. But in that Super Bowl, look what the Eagles did to Patrick Mahomes. He looked like Darnold. Yeah, he was overrun and had no chance.
5: Yeah. Yeah. He ran into a line.
3: He had no line. That was the problem.
5: That's true. I couldn't agree with you more. He'd just never been in the playoffs. He never knew how to ratchet that up for playoffs. And let's face it, that last game of the season against Detroit, that was a monstrous game. That was an incredible game in the NFL's history.
3: Wild card.
5: Yeah.
3: Those are your options.
5: Absolutely. And so it was a huge game, and he hadn't felt that before. That was ratcheted up a lot for that last game, and then, of course, the playoff game was just worse.
2: Right. And Mark, I would be fine with your deal where you get Richardson, you get another quarterback back. You have to have something in the barn. You can't just hang on to Max. I mean, Max could be a good guy someday too, but you don't just throw them out. You gotta flush them out and see what they got. And if you can make a swap like that, but just to outright cut them, I mean, unless he is being a complete imbecile in the facility and is disruptive to the entire team, which I don't know what he's like in the locker room, but you know, you've seen guys that are still on the team even though they're jack wagons, as you like to call them. right?
5: Yeah.
2: And they stay because there's some value. This isn't like throwing away, you know, I don't know what's a throwaway position, basically, but, you know, an offensive lineman or you know, fourth cornerback, whatever. That stuff happens. But it's too critical a situation where you have to try to salvage something out of this. You took a swing, you missed, but you got to try to figure out a way to get something out of it.
5: I totally agree. I think that it's absolutely time when it's a quarterback, it's a top 10 pick, and you can't just drop that and just say, I agree completely. You've got to make something out of it. At least give him a chance to play enough, long enough to get something on film for someone else to be interested in him. Show some degree of relative success, whatever you want to, however you want to say it, for another team to say, yeah, we'd take a shot on that.
2: Right.
5: You see what he's got.
2: Right. Or you go to a team that's a running team.
5: Yeah.
2: Right? That just grinds the football.
5: Manage the game.
2: And quarterbacks get hurt in the middle of the season. I mean, look at all the money. Who was the guy when Teddy went down? We traded for Sam, what's his name?
4: Sam Bradford.
2: Bradford. Right? Yeah. We gave up a number one for that. Yeah. You would never give up a number one for Sam Bradford if it was just a mid-season, mid-summer trade. Oh, yeah. We'll give you a one for Sam Bradford. The heck

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8: North Country weather.
9: A blend of clouds and sun today, with daytime highs approaching 78. Southeasterly winds, 8 to 15 miles per hour. Lows level off around 63. Tonight, slight chance of thunderstorms. Mainly cloudy skies tomorrow. Chance for storms, highs around 81. And that's your forecast. I'm weatherology meteorologist Paul Frombly. Get the latest weather updates online at MinnesotaDailyWeather.com. Right now, it's 66 degrees.
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1: We are back with more of the Jim Bob Sports Jamboree. Vikings legend Chuck Foreman, Fox 9's Jim Rich, the superstar Mike Morris, Mark Jacobson from Trade Home Shoes, a show brought to you by Trade Home, TWS Remodeling, and a host of others. I like a host of others.
0: Yeah, yeah. So this is it. State fair time. School has started for some. 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But if you're going to go to school, you got to go with a great consolation prize, new shoes. That's where you get to go to school and say, hey, look at these.

0: 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So if you buy a pack of socks for your son or daughter while they're at that store, it actually donates a pack of socks in that community. So you won't be helping out nationally. You'll be helping out right there locally your town.
1: That's awesome. Because, I mean, that's cool, right? You got to get the shoes. You got to get the stuff. And then you're doing some good for the town you live in. So that's what's cool about it.
0: It's nice to be able to do it. This year we're going to be able to give away over almost 300,000 pairs of socks inside of our local communities. And when you look at the local communities, you look at that's the number one need out there for homelessness is socks. It's amazing when we host different events. There's a lot of people out there that have never had a new pair of socks. It's things that we take for granted. But it's a need, and we all need socks in our own for us to wear. And why not buy a pack of socks and then be able to donate a pack at the same time? So it ends up being awesome.
2: That's absolutely terrific. Now, to get to Trade Home Shoes, you might need a new truck, maybe a car. Mike, you have any idea of where people can go?
3: I do. I've got a great place you could go. It's fairly close to us, even right here. It's in Burnsville, right off 35W and Cliff Road. Dodge of Burnsville is what I'm talking about. And you could definitely get around to find that new pair of shoes and a pair of socks and then have a pair of socks donated, of course, as we just heard. So you can do that. They've got all of the brands you could possibly imagine in their inventory down there right now. So it's Mark and Adam Sava that would be able to help you out with that. In fact, there's a slew of salespeople that would be very qualified, absolutely, to show you around and kick some tires and go find a new or used car or truck. They are the king of Ram, though, so if you're definitely dialed in on a Ram and you want to get the right deal, the best deal you possibly could get for a Ram truck would be at Dodge of Burnsville. I can guarantee you that much. And you know what? The sales department isn't just it's not one-dimensional. It's, you know, service is right along with them, and so they'll take care of you with the service and with a smile at that. So stop on in, say hi to Mark or Adam, and tell them the superstar Mike Morris sent you.
2: And because of the great job you do in promoting it, my son bought a truck from Dodge of Burnsville.
3: Bingo. So the one-ton truck, right?
2: Yep, one-ton, dually. He's very happy with it.
3: I'm sure he is. Good place to get one.
2: Now, in the last segment, I mentioned whose fault it is, this, you know, mess they've got. Kevin O'Connell has babied J.J. McCarthy. They babied him when they signed Kyler Murray. You bring J.J. in and say, hey, you're not going to be the starting quarterback. We brought this guy in to be our starter. And they did. This was a joke to say they were going to have a battle.
1: But is Kyler Murray blowing you away?
2: It doesn't have to. They know why they brought him in. They brought him in to be the starter. You look at his numbers over the years. At one point, they're not that good. He actually when he was healthy, he put up good numbers. He was not a horrible quarterback. You talk about a change of scenery. He needed a change of scenery, and his team needed a change of him, because that just got fractured.
1: Okay.
2: You know, but I think that it was a joke. If you're going to have a battle, the battle should have been with Wentz and Kyler Murray. Frankly, and I've talked about this, and Mike, you played. If I were a player on the Vikings and my quarterback took himself out of the game, I would lose so much respect for him. I wouldn't want him to be my quarterback, because when the chips are down, you can't count on him. That's how I would look at it, and that's what KOC should have told him. You ruined it with this team. We're going to try to get rid of you. Start fresh.
3: I mean, it's not a good thing, and it's definitely talked about. I know that much. It's definitely talked about amongst the offensive linemen, especially, is that he's soft, which is horrible to hear. But if they're calling you soft, change of scenery is a really good idea.
2: Especially now, from when I covered the team, the Vikings, and also I covered the Giants before that, but the Vikings I knew better, and that was that line when I first covered it, not the first year in 84, but it became over the next few years, and you were part of this, The center was Kirk Loudermilk. You played with him, right?
3: Absolutely, yeah.
2: Initially?
3: Yes.
2: A tough guy.
3: Very tough.
2: And Randall McDaniel and Zimmerman, tough guys.
3: Oh, yeah.
2: You know, and then, but that line, you won't find guys who are tougher than offensive linemen.
3: Yeah, I agree.
2: There's stories of offensive linemen who had arthroscopic surgery on a Tuesday, the day off Tuesday, played that Sunday.
3: Oh, yeah. Oh, for sure.
2: These guys are incredible, and you're part of that, too. I mean, you guys played no matter what.
3: I mean, yeah, you were going to play. And you felt like, you know what, if I don't play, they can give my job to somebody else real easy. I felt that way. But I've seen the greatest of the good players. Gary Zimmerman breaking his finger on his left hand and having pins put in it to you know, obviously to get it fused together and online because it was a mess. And he put a cast on it, shot it up all week long in practice to make sure it could work for the game. And then he blocked Bruce Smith, the Buffalo Bills, and didn't give up a sack. But, I mean, that's a guy who didn't have to play at all, but he said, I'm playing. If I can make it work and feel like I can punch in practice, then I'm going to play with it.
2: Well, and before him, Steve Riley was an offensive tackle for the Vikings. Tough guy too. I remember when he basically had turned it into a club because he had a broken arm. And they wrapped it up, and he was using it like a club.
3: You betcha.
2: You do what you got to do. But whatever those linemen, they are as tough as they come.
3: Tough. I mean, that group that I came in with was super tough with Loudermilk and Tim Irwin. Todd Kalis was tough. Randall McDaniel was tough. Gary Zimmerman. But they played with each other for a long time, and they were very good. All five, all the way across the board.
2: And Kalis and Randall played together in college at Arizona State.
3: Yeah, absolutely.
0: Right. And that's one of the things that Carson has. When you take a look at Carson, nobody questions his toughness. You look at what he played through last year. The guy wanted to go out there with a separated shoulder, and he did go out there with a separated shoulder. He didn't pull himself out of the game. And I do think that that's where he's earned a lot of respect inside of the organization. KOC saw how hard he played, saw that he came in on short notice and tried to pick up the plays. And then you look at what he's doing now in year number two. He actually looks pretty good out there. I'm not going to say that he's going to be a five-year quarterback for the Vikings, but he is the toughness piece at the quarterback position, and there is no doubt that he's earned that number two spot, and he will be our number two spot, and I bet you over the course of the year he'll end up starting some games because Kyler's going to get dinged up.
2: He's the type of quarterback who, the way he plays, he will get hurt.
0: He will get hurt. He just moves around that much, and Wentz is going to be the person that's going to come in there and back him up, and we have to remember, it wasn't that long ago that Wentz was an MVP candidate for the league. So who knows? Maybe he has a little bit of a resurgence.
2: Years ago.
0: He might be able to, but you might be able to get a couple years out of him. And I'm not going to say he's going to be our long-term answer, but he might be a really good situational quarterback for us.
1: Because are you going to pay Kyler $50 million next year?
2: If you want to have a quarterback that is really good, that's what the going rate is going to be. You got to be prepared for that. I mean, so that means they're just going to keep churning through rookies?
1: Well, no, I'm just saying, because that's the ideal scenario, and Star, you could correct me if I'm wrong, most teams want the quarterbacks on the rookie contract so then they can supplement the team
2: if it's a good
1: by
2: rookie.
1: Buying extra players. That's what they did a year ago here. We spent more money than anybody else in free agency, and the quarterback didn't play like a quarterback, and so it blew up in their face. But if you tie, that was the big argument with Darnold. Everybody was like, well, we're not paying him $50 million. Are you kidding me? I mean, he's good, but he's not $50 million good. And then so this is the road they went. So are you ready now to go back to like what they did with Cousins, where Zimmer was adamantly against signing him, giving that much money, because it handicaps your team in other areas as you go. And you're going to have to pay market value for Murray if he has a big year due to the fact that he has a contract which does not let the Vikings tag him. So he walks away. There's no franchise tagging Kyler Murray.
2: If he has the kind of success, first of all, he has to take them somewhere out of the regular season. I mean, I'm talking NFC Championship game or Super Bowl. He's got to get him there. Why do you say that?
1: They're not going to get there. This team is not built for
2: that. What do you mean not built for it? How's it not built? You don't think the defense is any good? You don't think J.J. is any good? Not J.J. McCarthy. Justin Jefferson. Addison, not good. You don't think that with Hockenson back?
1: I don't think this is a team.
2: Juwan Jennings?
1: I don't think this is a team that
2: Jordan Mason?
1: As a
2: Aaron Jones Jr.
1: The running game isn't that.
2: And he calls me negative. Yeah. Listen to this guy.
1: You're the one that's got him.
2: Listen to this guy.
1: Games. He's all in on Kyler Murray. Did you draft him already, or did you buy him in your auction league?
2: No, I got Trevor Lawrence and Justin Herbert. I don't need him.
3: I think that this team could be a lot. If that offensive line, that's the one thing you have to have if you're going to win a Super Bowl. If you're going to go to a Super Bowl, you better have one big, mean, tough offensive line that controls games. I don't know if this bunch is there. You can't ever, say that Darisaw is going to play, for sure.
2: Yeah, you're right.
3: And that's a big deal. O'Neal's been nicked from time to time. Rarely do we see those five together for over 8 games. And if they are, they're playing at different positions to cover for each other.
2: Yeah.
3: So I don't like that aspect of this. I do like Kyler Murray behind center, throwing to the kind of receiver he never had. He had Fitz, but I mean, that was it. But he could have a really, really nice receiving core to throw to finally. Wentz as well, behind a better offensive line than I think it was last year.
2: Well, Murray, his advantages, and by the way, this under center thing is not going to last long. They got to put him back in shotgun or pistol so he can see the field and survey it a little bit better.
3: I agree.
2: And if he does that, it's going to give him time. And he's going to run. Well, you know what? We're going to run for a moment. We're going to take a quick break. And the Jim Bob Sports Jam, we'll be right back. We got a lot to talk about, and eventually we're going to get around to that immaculate inning by Taj. We'll talk about it in another segment. But let's take a quick break, and the Jim Bob Sports Jamboree will be right back.
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10: A blend of clouds and sun today, with daytime highs approaching 78. Southeasterly winds, 8 to 15 miles per hour.
11: Lows level off around 63 tonight. Slight chance of thunderstorms. Mainly cloudy skies tomorrow. Chance for storms. Highs around 81. And that's your forecast. I'm weatherology meteorologist Paul Frombly. Get the latest weather updates online at minnesotadailyweather.com. Right now, it's 66 degrees.
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2: We are back with more of the Jim Bob Sports Jamboree. Vikings legend Chuck Foreman. Fox 9's Jim Rich. The superstar Mike Morris. 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And this show is brought to you by Trade Home. TWS Remodeling.
1: State Fair sale going on.
2: Big one.
1: They're at the fair, so if you're out at the fair, the Home Improvement Building is where Tyler told us they are living.
2: Yep, they're going to be. Check them out.
1: They'll be there. They got huge offers right now.
2: Basically, you get, go months and months and months without paying any interest.
1: Yes. So
2: look into that. Check that out. And Tyler's your man. He'll take care of you, and his people will take care of you over at TWS Remodeling. All right. I want to talk a minute about the NFC North. How do you guys see it lining up? I mean, it was Chicago last year. Will it be Green Bay, Detroit? Could it be the Vikings? I mean, any one of these teams can – they all have strengths, and frankly, they all have flaws. But I think it's going to be highly competitive.
1: Go ahead. The voice of the fans. Who do the fans feel in their hearts will be the champions of the division?
0: If you take a look at the schedule, the division is wide open. You could talk to anybody, and you can make a case that any single one of the teams could end up finishing last this year. And any team could end up finishing first. But when you take a look at the schedule, I think that's going to be the great equalizer. The Bears' schedule is very, very tough. They're not going to have all of the breaks that they had last year. It seems like turnovers usually level off over the course of time. They're not going to complete those passes that they did against Green Bay. Those are once in a million type passes.
1: Though.
0: Exactly.
1: We can hope.
0: They were still fun passes to watch. Anytime you can knock off Green Bay, it's a lot of fun. Green Bay's offensive line is not very good. They're one of the bottom five offensive lines in the division.
2: Their running back could miss a game or more
0: and
2: within suspension.
0: All of that stuff is going on. They've gotten rid of some of the receivers. There's just and their defense, I still question that. So to me, when you take a look at it, I think the Lions have the best chance. And the reason being, you look at their schedule, the Lions have the easiest schedule. And I tell you what, Jahmyr Gibbs
2: if
0: he stays healthy. And they have the offense, and then when their defensive line is healthy, they can get after the quarterback. So if I'm betting, I would go with them. And so Detroit to me would be the odds-on favorite. I think it's going to be Detroit, and then I think Minnesota's going to end up being a wild card, and then we'll just see who ends up. You could end up with a case where the top team ends up with 11 wins, and the bottom team ends up with 9 wins.
3: We've seen that happen before, where this division literally led the way, and about all like there were four teams that were racked up. I think the least number of wins was maybe 10, 9 maybe. It was incredible, and I don't see the Lions being the team that they were when they made the Super Bowl run, but I do see them as being the team that is built the best from top to bottom, including management. That is a proven thing. And so if it comes time to plug in some different parts and make it work, I think Campbell's got the system. I think he's got the mentality. The offensive line got nicked up last year. Those guys were good players that went down. If they come back, they're good. They're tough players, very much like Philadelphia. They've got a big, tough, athletic offensive line. If they get those guys back, I think they bounce back to what they used to be a little bit. And I think that they will be on top of this division. They'll be the team to beat, I'll put it that way. I don't see Chicago being – they're hyped right now. The people love what Chicago's got going on. I don't know what that is yet. I do like Caleb Williams, though. I mean, he proved me wrong, completely wrong. He's a player.
2: He's got charisma.
3: He's an absolute player. He can run, and he's a great big athlete that can run and pass. He's a good quarterback. That's all there is to it.
2: Their problem is defense.
3: Yeah. I mean, that's been it for a while. But I see the Bears, you know, probably – I don't know. It'd be between them and maybe even Green Bay. I agree with Mark. I think these guys they're gonna go through one of their years that they don't have very often, and that is a downward slump. Offensive line, some other things that have been glaring in their defense, I think are gonna show up this time around. And I see the Bears and Green Bay fighting it out for the bottom, and I see us being a surprise team that's got a little more than a lot of us have thought. We drank the Kool-Aid a few times. around this place the last two or three years. And I think that we've all been convinced not to do that again. But there seems to be something going on with the receivers. This offensive line finally got addressed, I think, pretty well. The key is Darrisaw. Enough said. I'm not going to say any more about that. And if it's Kyler Murray healthy or Wentz, I think this team could surprise a lot of people and actually win the division.
2: And you were very down on the Vikings this year, so why don't you explain that, why?
1: I just don't see it connecting the way some do. The other thing that a lot of people are, you know, everybody says the defense is going to be fantastic. There's a lot of changes on that side of the ball.
3: Yep.
1: Three of your front four are gone.
3: Correct.
1: You know, there's no Grenard, and he was the guy on that front. So now you're asking Dallas Turner, who finished out great when Grenard went down, and he's been a monster in the Baltimore, the joint practices. Yeah. They couldn't stop him. He was all over Lamar Jackson all day. That defense came off the field grinning, laughing after the joint practices. So that, but in the middle, you're going with, what, two unproven guys with the rookies, with Banks and Orange? Or are you going with Rodriguez, you know, and those guys? You know, I don't know what's the guts of that defense.
3: A lot of unproven things on that side of the ball. And I know that Flores is good at – I agree with what you're saying completely. And if Flores can work his magic and put him in position to make plays, then I've liked what Banks has been doing so far in Big Citrus. They have been performing fairly well. But
1: right.
3: These are preseason games. Right. That's all there is.
1: And to walk in and do it every single week in the NFL is a different thing, especially at those positions.
3: They say
1: those are not fun positions to play,
3: they're not.
1: I would assume.
3: Just gap discipline. Totally nothing but gap discipline. And the Cashman is supposedly having a great camp.
1: Yep.
3: I don't know. I don't know because I haven't been to camp. Well, I've been one time. So.
1: Yeah, no. And the other question, of course, is Harrison Smith, right? Because that's the brains of this defense. And Metellus is now going to be the guy. But you had two brains. You had Metellus and Smith back there. Now it's Josh that's got to figure it out. And they don't really know who he's going to be paired with back there yet. Ward has been in there, but he's been nicked up. Who's the other guy that's hurt right now? Turner.
3: Turner. Oh,
1: yeah. So he's hurt right now. So you got all these question marks back there a little bit on the defensive side. So that's kind of where I just don't. I'm not sold on Kyler Murray like Bob is. I just don't think he's the
2: end-all to be-all. It's amazing to me that I get hit with the bad rap that I'm anti-Vikings. I've never heard a guy more anti-Vikings.
1: The last 2 years, you were all Vikings. Last
2: than
1: year,
2: Jim Rich.
1: You had them all gone.
2: He hates this team. No, we're what do you think, Chuck? What do you think?
13: What do I think?
2: No, lining up the teams, the four in the NFC North. Detroit, Vikings, maybe? How do you see them lining up?
13: I see
2: and
13: Detroit.
2: And ignore what Jim says.
13: Maybe. I'm telling you, Chicago's impressive. And then the Vikings.
2: And then Green Bay.
13: And then Green Bay.
2: And you and I are on the same page. We like Kyler Murray, right?
13: Yeah, definitely. They don't have anybody that can play like that.
1: No, I know they don't.
13: Well, why are you against it?
1: I'm not against it. Don't listen to Bob.
13: Okay.
1: Bob gets out the gasoline like Wile E. Coyote and then tries to light the match. Instead, it goes back to him. So
2: this one's not coming back to me, pal.
1: All right.
2: Anti-Kyler.
1: All right. We'll see.
2: He's pro-JJ, anti-Kyler.
1: Oh, yeah.
13: JJ needs to grow up a little bit.
1: Yeah, no question. No question.
13: He's nowhere near ready.
2: No. And I had said, if they can't find a trade partner, should they cut him? And Jim's all getting all his undies in a twist over that.
13: I don't think they should cut him, man. I think he's got a lot of talent. But he's got to mature a little bit.
1: See?
2: But some guys never do mature.
13: But, Bob, why?
1: See, Bob,
13: why do you
1: want to
13: cut him? And plus, he's only, what, 23 years old?
2: He's got some.
13: But look, what's his name? What was the guy that came in the league when he was 23?
2: There's a few.
13: There's a lot of them that come in the league when they're 23, and they still can't play that well.
1: True.
2: And never.
1: May not.
2: I was a big fan of his coming out.
1: See, this is what we've had to deal with.
13: All I'm saying is that he's physically gifted.
2: Okay.
13: I just think he's immature and inexperienced.
2: Here's a key question, and I asked about it earlier, too. When you played, if your quarterback took himself out of the game, what are you going to think? Do you want that guy leading you to the promised land?
13: Okay, back when I played Meyer, nobody would ever take themselves out of a game.
1: Thank you.
13: You know why? They'd been cut right then on the spot.
2: Which lends credence to mine. I don't think the guy should be in that locker room. He needs, you talked about it earlier, change of scenery. He needs a change of scenery. No question.
1: Yeah. No doubt. But you cannot let an asset walk out the door for nothing.
2: Not an asset. Yeah.
3: Well, you got to get something to make.
2: He's a liability right now.
3: Top 10 pick, you got to get something out of him. I think you got to try and find a team that'll buy into your whatever kind of magic you're going to work. But you have to spin it so you get something for him.
2: Has anyone, because I think I've said it, I don't think this media does a very good job. Has anyone asked, what was it about JJ that you like so much more than Bo Nix? Has anyone asked KOC that? I've never heard that.
1: No, they dance around those.
2: What are they afraid of?
1: Well, because you can't.
2: Ever since Chris Thomason left, there's no good questions being asked.
1: No, since you left.
2: Thomason.
1: Chris Thomason had no filter. You would, at least you would filter it a little bit. Anyways, not a lot, but you would ask it a little.
2: Here's how I would do it. So, Coach KOC, you, of course, are the great quarterback whisperer, but then what was it about it, the draft, that you thought JJ would be so much better than Bo Nix?
1: But we don't know that, though. And that may be the reason O'Connell is still here. Because he may have been outvoted in the room.
2: Yeah,
1: he may have been outvoted.
2: Maybe he wanted Nix.
1: Maybe he
2: never know.
1: He wanted Drake May.
3: They came out the same year, right?
2: Yeah, is that
3: right?
2: Oh, yeah.
1: Yep.
3: And then May was three. The commander quarterback also, right?
1: Yeah, there was six quarterbacks taken in that draft. Yeah. And we
2: Caleb
1: got
2: was
1: the,
2: first.
1: The,
2: was May second
1: of the
2: or
1: six.
2: Third? Was Jaden Daniels was second?
1: I'd have to look.
3: I think
1: Daniels was second. Yeah.
2: And then Drake May.
13: Drake was third.
1: Yep, and that's the one that
2: he
1: won.
2: Penix went like
13: seventh, eighth.
2: And then the mighty J.J. McCarthy
1: was
2: 10th. And then Nix went like 11th or 12th. All right.
1: Yep.
2: We got to take a quick break.
1: No, not yet.
2: What?
1: Because we have to talk about our friends at Experience Maple Grove.
2: No, we want to give them a lot of time. Let's start the next segment with that.
1: Well, no, because you need to go to Sports Legends USA on YouTube and then click on the Jim Bob. And there you can see what we're holding up right now.
2: If you're going to do it, it's got to get in front of the camera.
1: Yeah.
2: There.
1: It's right there. And
3: nice.
1: Hockey Day Minnesota.
3: Nice.
1: And the stuff is available, experiencemaplegrove.com. And here's the beauty of it. If you buy it now, it's going to be cool for a whole year.
2: This is nice and mesh.
1: Right? Whole year. Right? You always buy something at a concert, and then you walk out, and then the concert's over, and you're going like, well, that's an old shirt.
3: Yeah.
1: This is the future.
3: We're
1: 2028, they're hosting Hockey Day.
3: We're banking on 2028.
1: The year is already out. Chuck, we even got
2: tell
1: you
2: what,
1: shirt here.
2: That is one of the nicest hats I've ever seen.
13: That's good.
3: That's a really well done hat. Good colors. And it's on a great hat, too, I might say.
1: Look at this.
3: It's the UNL.
2: Nice
3: hat.
1: Looks UNL. Really good right there, doesn't it?
3: Yeah.
2: That's what Jim wants to look at. Put the hat right there. All right. Now can we take that quick break?
1: Go right ahead.
2: All right. We're going
1: to
2: take a quick
1: break. Who are we brought to you by?
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21: A blend of clouds and sun today, with daytime highs approaching 78. Southeasterly winds 8 to 15 miles per hour. Lows level off around 63. Tonight, slight chance of thunderstorms. Mainly cloudy skies tomorrow. Chance for storms, highs around 81. And that's your forecast. I'm weatherology meteorologist Paul Frombly. Get the latest weather updates online at MinnesotaDailyWeather.com. Right now, it's 66 degrees.
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2: Welcome back to the Jim Bob Sports Jamboree. Brought to you by. Well, they bought to. TWS Remodeling. I'm stroking out here. Trade Home Shoes and a host of others. Vikings legend Chuck Foreman. Fox Lions Jim Rich. The superstar Mike Morris. Mark Jacobson from Trade Home Shoes. Jim, tell us all about Taj Walker. I mean Bradley. I called him that during the break. Who is Taj Walker? It's got to be somebody.
1: I'm not sure who you're.
2: But Bradley, he got rocked. He got rocked except for one inning.
1: It wasn't rocked.
2: He did the rocking.
1: He gave up one home run. That was the two runs. The Twins just didn't
2: lost to
1: connect
2: the A's.
1: Like that. The day before they hit 16 through six innings, they had one hit. The offense just wasn't there. But Taj Bradley did something that has never been done in Twins history. So they have an ultimate grand slam this year. Cody Clemens hit that, and now they have an
2: immaculate
1: inning.
2: I never heard of the thing before, because it's only happened 123 times.
1: Yeah, so it's nine pitches, all were strikes, and the guy at the plate has to strike out. So that's what he did. It's crazy.
2: Wow. It really was incredible, because if you watch it, he was just, I mean, they were swinging to everything, it seemed like.
23: That's incredible. That really is.
1: And Bradley, I'll tell you, Bradley, you know, as much as everybody complained about the sell-off, and there are pieces that they shouldn't have sold off last year, like Louis Varland, but for what they've gotten back, Bradley is going to be a good starter for him, could be into the great level eventually, and the other pieces are starting to show that they're not horrible.
2: I got high hopes for Walker.
1: Yeah, and I don't know why he's not here yet. No, you're thinking, what's his face? Who's the guy in AAA that everybody wants? Walker Jenkins.
2: Maybe that's where you're getting it from.
16: And there was this bit of news this week. The Pro Bowl, one of my favorite events. You know, I've actually gone to the Pro Bowl in Hawaii.
24: When it was Hawaii, I bet.
16: Hawaii, that's right. My wife was the very first Vikings Pro Bowl cheerleader back in the early, I don't know, 90s. Anyway, I went to it. It was boring as heck, and apparently the NFL finally came to that conclusion that it's not worth having a game. So they're completely eliminating the actual games. No more skills competition. They're, what, bringing them all to where is it going to be, L.A.? Or where? I think it's L.A. this year. They're bringing them all there and having a big party. Good for them.
24: So is this the beginning of the end of all All-Star games? can you see the other leagues now falling suit? Because everybody does what the NFL does, because they're the kingpins. And now they have seen that it just doesn't work for football. It used to. They used to play the game, but then it gets, injury, we can't do that, can't do that. And it just got a bigger and bigger joke every year till now they came down to these, skill competitions.
2: Ridiculous.
24: Quote, unquote. Yeah, which was a waste of everybody's time. And so now they've dumped it. Does the NBA follow suit?
4: No, you know,
24: does
4: I think
24: the NHL.
4: I could see the NHL.
24: Major League Baseball.
4: Not initially. The NBA makes a lot of money off of it because they've got their three-point shooting, their dunk contest the night before, and baseball has, the home run hitting contest, and I think people actually enjoy those. Hockey, you know better about hockey than I do. Do you think they'll survive with an All-Star game?
24: They replaced it 2 years ago with the what the heck was it called again? But remember that was the big battle between Canada and the U.S., right? The Tkachuk brothers jumped the guy off the opening faceoff. Oh, what the heck was that thing? Four Nations. That's what it was called.
4: That's right. The Four Nations.
24: And it gave the NHL huge numbers. So the NHL has just turned it into a all-out, competition for your country.
4: I don't think teams are going to follow suit with the NFL. This was a joke, and frankly, when I saw the number of guys they're naming, they're going naming 88 guys to the Pro Bowl teams. Now, I get it if you were playing a game, but just name a Pro Bowl team from the AFC and one from the NFC. So cover, 22 guys and your special teamers and be done with it. They're not playing. 44,
24: so 44 total you would go with. They're obviously doubling.
4: Well, you could have 50.
24: Two guys at each position. Named Pro Bowlers.
4: Well, but they're not actually playing the game. What I'm saying is name the best players at each position. Plus, you got to have the kickers and long snapper and return guys. So you could add those too. So you're basically up at, close to 50 guys. Make it a 53-man roster. Why not?
24: Oh, there you go.
4: Then it makes sense. Although it would be a little unbalanced. But you know what? 88 is absurd. And the good thing is, though, they're not going to have alternates because there's nobody getting that's hurt. And the guys who are going to the Super Bowl, well, they obviously stay Pro Bowlers. Although, for the purposes of getting money, if you're initially named to a team and go play in the Super Bowl, you're still getting the if you have a Pro Bowl incentive clause, you're still getting it.
24: Right. So that's why I think the designation is still there, because it's written into so many of these players' contracts that if you're named a Pro Bowler, you get paid. So I'm sure the Players Association says, fine, get rid of the game, but you can't get rid of that designation.
4: No,
24: and maybe that's why it's 88, just because they had to figure out how many people would go to that game normally. And so that's why, even though there is no game, you still have to fill those rosters for those contracts.
4: Yeah, I see that. But I also think
24: that's got to be where it's coming from.
4: And, they want to go 88. Fine, go 88. But it's because it does mean money for these guys. And as we've discussed on and off the air many times, money drives a lot.
24: Absolutely.
4: It definitely does. Well, I'm just happy for all of them, you know? And I'm sure the Vikings will put, what are they going to have, 88? They'll probably, 10, 15 on, no question. Well, the biggest one they had 12 one
24: question.
4: Year.
24: How many Pro Bowlers starting today are guaranteed on that Vikings roster? How many would you name as a Pro Bowler right now?
4: Offensively, Jefferson. And that might be it.
24: What about Kyler Murray? You're on his boat.
4: There's too many other guys that are really good in the NFC.
24: You could see Darisaw or O'Neal if they play the whole season.
4: If Darisaw plays, yes. On defense, I think Dallas Turner has a shot at it. But defensively, though, and Van Ginkle maybe, if you're going 88 guys. And we got to see what Big Citrus does and Caleb. See what he does. The other big guy.
24: But remember, the Pro Bowlers are voted by the players.
4: Well, and that's why it's pure.
24: And so it's harder for rookies to get that accolade.
4: Yes, players, coaches, and fans all have a vote. So that makes it a little more intriguing. All right. You know what else is intriguing? What we're going to talk about next week. So, with that note, Jim, it's a pleasure, and it's a pleasure talking to the listeners around the state, and we'll talk to you again next week. On behalf of Vikings legend Chuck Foreman and Fox 9's Jim Rich, I'm Bob Sansevier, and I want to say thank you
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27: A blend of clouds and sun today, with daytime highs approaching 78. Southeasterly winds, 8 to 15 miles per hour. Lows level off around 63 tonight. Slight chance of thunderstorms. Mainly cloudy skies tomorrow. Chance for storms, highs around 81. And that's your forecast. I'm weatherology meteorologist Paul Frombly. Get the latest weather updates online at minnesotadailyweather.com. Right now, it's 66 degrees.
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1: Strikes on Iran. I'm Daria Albinger. Fox News. CENTCOM says the U.S. took aim at Iranian oil tankers after Iran struck Navy warships. Fox's Alex Hogan is at the White
2: House.
1: They
2: did, in fact, fire upon these new Iranian crude oil tankers after the IRGC fired at two Navy warships. And a U.S. official telling Fox in reaction to all of this, quote, the IRGC can't build more tankers, and the tankers are the heart of their economy. They know it, and it puts them in a tougher decision. So all of this escalation comes as just this week we heard the vice president say that he does not see this conflict as a war. President Trump, when he was asked about this, he said this.
3: Call it a military conflict because it's small potatoes for us. It's not a big thing.
2: Swift backlash to those words. Chuck Schumer writing online, quote, tell that to the families of the 18 troops we've lost and the hundreds of wounded service members and the Americans suffering every single day for record high prices.
1: Diesel hit $5.85 on Friday. A status hearing at the end of the month could determine if Lindsay Clancy will be retried in the murders of her three children.
4: Plymouth County District Attorney Timothy Cruz says Lindsay Clancy's case isn't about health care.
5: Children were murdered, and it's our job to seek justice.
4: Noting he'll decide whether to retry the case, defense attorney Kevin Reddington.
6: I don't know if we will ever be able to get jurors that aren't aware of this case anywhere.
4: A judge declaring a mistrial Friday after jurors were unable to reach a verdict. Prosecutors argued Clancy intentionally killed her three young children in 2023. The 36-year-old admits to strangling them, but pleaded not guilty to murder charges with the defense, maintaining she shouldn't be held criminally liable because she had postpartum psychosis. Kristen Goodwin, Fox News.
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1: Who is leaking the classified information? That's what the Pentagon wants to know, and it may mean that some staffers will have to take lie detector tests.
19: The Pentagon is turning up the pressure in its hunt for leakers. The New York Times reports about 50 senior military officials were put through polygraph tests last month. As investigators tried to find out who leaked details about dwindling U.S. weapons supplies during the Iran war. So far, no one has reportedly failed. President Trump has called the leaks treasonous and says those responsible could face prison time. Roxanne Evans, Fox News.
1: Travel costs are high this year, but it isn't stopping millions of Americans from being on the move over this long Labor Day weekend. Here's Fox's Chanley Pater.
20: This holiday weekend is on track to be one of the busiest of the year, despite those higher costs. For example, the TSA expects to screen more than 17 million travelers this Labor Day weekend. Even though flights to the most popular domestic destinations are nearly 20% more expensive than last year, averaging $790 round trip. And hotel prices are also up, with domestic bookings rising 9% and international stays up 12%. So far this morning, though, more than 600 flights have already been delayed in the U.S. and more than 120 canceled. And of course, gas prices are significantly higher this year as the conflict in Iran drives up fuel costs. Diesel prices in the U.S. hit a record $5.88 per gallon.
1: The AAA says the previous national high for diesel was set back in June of 2022. U.S. Envoy Steve Witkoff and Jared Kushner are in Moscow for talks talks aimed at ending Russia's war against Ukraine. The two are expected to travel to Kyiv after their meetings in Moscow conclude. Russia launched fresh attacks across Ukraine, killing at least 7 people and injuring more than 50 others over the past 24 hours. I'm Daria Albinger. This is Fox News.
0: And now, from Endless Blessings, it's Pastor Carmen Zaleski.

Blessings and shalom. We always start our program with a little prayer. We invite the Father God, His Son Jesus Christ, and the Holy Spirit. Amen. The title of today's word is simply leopard. However, the meaning is much deeper. Leopard has always been given to me with the Lord about the COVID virus. This past Saturday, not this Saturday, the past Saturday, the Lord spoke leopard as we were about to go see our daughter and grandchild. Our daughter claimed he had allergies flaring up again. I told my husband, God said leopard. She claimed the doctor suggested having asthma checked. By 7:30 a.m. last Sunday, they both had fevers and coughing and ended up in the ER for help. I didn't know if they looked at my daughter, but she sounds terrible. And asthma is not contagious. Earlier on Sunday, while I was walking outside, an EMT staff happened to be walking by, and I said, I noticed that you had your emergency siren going 4 times last Sunday. I started the conversation by saying, man, you've been busy. 4 times we heard the ambulance go with the sirens. I was informed of all the young people having strokes, miscarriages, heart attacks, respiratory, and just plain sudden emergencies. And they're documenting these as their ambulance calls went from 106 to over 450, I thought she said. And they're not just about taking drugs or alcohol. The records are being kept as they're looking to tie it into certain vaccines. Then, as we were talking, my husband came over and the neighbor came out. His daughter works for the hospital up in Canada. She said that records are being kept up there and said, Dad, they're making us document every side effect from the COVID because anyone who took shots up here cannot get life insurance anymore. Because of all the injections that have taken place. The Word of God says you can eat poison and not die. We've prayed over every single one of you, and you need to believe in the name of Jesus. You need to believe in the power of Jesus Christ, the blood of Jesus Christ. When a poisonous critter bit the apostle, he just shook it off. When he didn't die, the people that he was talking to thought he was a god, and they started to worship him. He didn't die. Many prophets are already speaking about the next virus that will disrupt things. God has already spoken to pray over the breathing, pulmonary. And as loud as could be, while we were taking Holy Communion, the Lord shouted from me with the Holy Spirit, Lazarus, come forth. I did not know that my grandson had gotten so sick. We prayed for healing, not knowing that he had been taken to the ER that night. When things like this happen, we pay very close attention to Jesus the Father, and especially we do not want to quench the Holy Spirit's move. That's huge. As loud as could be, he said, Lazarus, come forth. Then the next thing he talked about was ethnic cleansing. God wants you to pray about this. The Constitution of the United States allows many freedoms, and years ago God said that those who enter should follow our laws, but we weren't supposed to change all the laws according to the people we were allowing into this country. Sharia law is law, and Allah is not Jesus Christ in the Quran. Check it out. There's no grace, no mercy in the law.
You honestly need the body and the blood of Jesus Christ, our Lord and Savior, as He told us in Holy Communion. The Nazi, the Hitler movement, is taking a foothold in many countries, many places, and the Lord is still talking Armageddon. God wants all to be revealed also in the Hunter Biden laptop, as He has spoken this, and the Epstein. Today the Lord spoke of a privately owned Truman Airport in Missouri, and He spoke Missouri again today. Please pray about these things. I solidly heard New Testament teachings. We need the New Testament teachings, and the New Testament is about fulfilling the good news of Jesus Christ. Again, the law is no longer your main focus because you accept Jesus Christ as your Lord and Savior. And once you accept Him, you will do your best to follow His perfect ways. When you accept Jesus Christ, you won't want to break the law. Jesus is the way, the truth, and the life. No one gets to the Father except through Jesus Christ. Opportunity knocks, He just said. I had to laugh. I'm still laughing when He spoke it because He is the opportunity. The great I Am is not just an opportunity, it's a reality. The way, the truth, and the life. The opportunity of accepting Him is eternal. Opportunity knocks, He just said. Speak.

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6: North Country weather.
7: A blend of clouds and sun today with daytime highs approaching 78. Southeasterly winds 8 to 15 miles per hour. Lows level off around 63. Tonight, slight chance of thunderstorms. Mainly cloudy skies tomorrow. Chance for storms, highs around 81. And that's your forecast. I'm weatherology meteorologist Paul Frombly. Get the latest weather updates online at MinnesotaDailyWeather.com. Right now, 66.
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8: Opportunity knocks, he just said. We are in the biggest wealth transfer I've ever experienced. The things that he has just spoken amaze me. Anyone who's listened to these broadcasts cannot deny Jesus Christ knocks. Get to know him so you will know it is him when he comes knocking. In Revelation, Jesus states, "Behold,

0: stand at the door and knock. If anyone hears my voice and opens the door, I will come in to him and eat with him and he with me. This reminds me of the night one of our families here. The girls wanted to see an angel. And in the middle of the night, we had an unbelieving girl here who laughed and said, "I don't believe in angels." But the other one said, "I believe and I want to see an angel tonight." The unbelieving girl who laughed at the "I believe in angels" girls was awakened as she saw an angel appear and sit on her sister's bed who believed in the angels. The unbeliever became a believer. The believer was disappointed she didn't see the angel that she requested, but she still believed, even though she was a little disappointed. In Luke 11:9-10, Jesus said, "And I tell you, ask, and it will be given to you. Seek, and ye will find. Knock, and it will be opened to you. For everyone who asks receives, and the one who seeks finds, and to the one who knocks it will be opened." George wished for houses, and the Lord blessed us with so many pieces of land through foreclosures and tax sales. We have only one other home left, and it's listed on the market for sale. God will answer your prayers. God will also ask if there's places, things, and positions you're interested in. He talks to you. You must always remember, God asks us, do we want the single serve or the banquet? He's talking about you. We, of course, said we want the banquet. We want everyone to be saved. And I know in my heart the banquet is very near now. The Lord asked that question to us about 20 years ago, and it's most likely going to be that gigantic earthquake around the world, as He has shown me so much and so many, and a 7 over the state of Minnesota. I see amazing prosperity to come out of this, because there's only so much land. I've shared the words on buying precious metals, foreclosures, copper, when to hold them and when to fold them. John 10 says, "Truly, truly, I say to you, he who does not enter the sheepfold by the door, but climbs in by another way, that man's a thief and a robber. But he who enters by the door is the shepherd of the sheep. To him the gatekeeper opens. The sheep hear his voice, and he calls his own sheep by name, and he leads them out. When he has brought all of his own, he goes before them, and the sheep follow him, and they know his voice. A stranger they won't follow, but they'll flee from him, for they don't know the voice of strangers." There is so much wisdom in these verses. Our sneaky kiddos used windows instead of doors. They would sneak out until we fixed the windows so they couldn't let the foxes into the hen house. The kiddos knew we would not allow the opposite sexes in their room, even the same sex, when they tried to avoid the gatekeeper. It's important to understand eternal hell and suffering, or eternal salvation with Jesus, satisfying, fulfilling your every desire. When looking up the definition of knock and Jesus, I was never thinking of the justice part of a knockout. You will get locked out and knocked out by the angels who collect when the Father sends Jesus back. Not knocked out like unconscious, knocked and kicked out, wiped out, blotted out as an unrepentant sinner. You will feel everything, and Jesus said it will be seriously awful forever for the ungodly. It's your choice, heaven or hell eternally. Heaven has magnificent lights and colors, while hell is dark and scary. So all the bad news, probably the nasty snakes, spiders, mosquitoes, whatever else, enough of that. Let's go on to the next word God spoke, franchise. And he said, "Seek ye first the kingdom of God, and all these things will be added unto you." the good things, and he just spoke 110%. I am so satisfied with the 30, 60, and 100-fold return, but 110? That's even more. God's desire is a giver and a multiplier. The worst thing you can possibly lose out on is salvation. John 3:16. For God so loved the world, he gave his only Son, that whoever believes in him should not perish, but have eternal life. For God did not send his Son into the world to condemn the world, but in order that the world might be saved through him. There's so much hope in the New Testament. The legal system of Islam is known as Sharia law, and it is derived from the religion's holy book, the Quran. There is no New Testament. There's no Jesus, only law. God just said you are unique, and don't let anyone tell you you're not important. As I can tell you everything about you, where you've been, I even know your age, your weight, can tell you the past, the present, and the future. Once my husband was asking God about some things, and God said, he only has $4 in his wallet. I started to laugh as God was revealing some of George's possessions that were hidden. George looks at me and says, "What's so funny?" And I said, "God said you only have $4 in your wallet." "Really, George?" And George opened up his wallet thinking there was more. And sure enough, there were four $1 bills in there. God knows everything about everyone at all times. God is so super supernatural. There's so much wanting and opportunity knocking at your door. 2 Corinthians chapter 4 states it's like this. We do not lose heart. Though our outer self is wasting away, our inner self is being renewed day by day. For this light, momentary affliction is preparing us for an eternal weight of glory beyond all comparison, as we look not into the things that are seen, but to the things that are unseen. For the things that are seen are transient, but the things that are unseen are eternal. And John 10 says, Jesus spoke again and said to them, "Truly, truly, I say to you, I am the door of the sheep. All who came before me are thieves and robbers, but the sheep did not listen to them. I am the door. If anyone enters by me, he will be saved, and he will go in and out. He will find pasture." And now I just heard the word speak, suffocation. And I got a word of knowledge of COVID again. God won't leave this alone. He wants you to believe in him and pray. Holy Spirit brought it up. Revelation 13. A beast, described as resembling a leopard, rises from the sea, symbolizing immense power and authority, oppressive regimes or forces against God. The beast from the sea has 10 horns and 7 heads with blasphemous names on his head. The leopard-like appearance, a powerful adversary. It's granted authority by the dragon, which represents Satan, to wage against the saints. The world marvels at the beast and worships it, its deceptive power. And I hear, "Oh my, AI." What comes to my mind is AI. It's been given a voice. God says in the end days, the knowledge will increase. Make sure you have a real social life with real people, family, and the Father, the Son, and the Holy Spirit. We love you. We're praying for you, and may you prosper. Be blessed, and always remember, God loves you.
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2: I'm Daria Albinger. A status hearing will be held later this month, and it could determine if Lindsay Clancy will be retried for the murders of her three children. Plymouth County DA Timothy Cruz.
3: All too often, criminals are being treated as victims, and the real victims are invisible.
2: Clancy's attorneys say their client was in the throes of postpartum psychosis. House Republicans passed a resolution condemning socialism.
4: This resolution was so important so the American people would know where their respective member of Congress stands. Do they stand with the radical DSA, which are having their convention about 100 miles from my house here in Wisconsin, or do they stand with the American dream and capitalism?
2: Wisconsin Congressman Brian Stile tells Fox News it sends an important message in front of the midterm elections. 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
12: 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Akeley's Paul Bunyan Historical Museum has been refreshed. Established in 1987, the museum showcases the folklore of the famous lumberjack Paul Bunyan, but over time it became cluttered. According to the Walker Pilot Independent, efforts to reorganize and upgrade the museum happened, with the city funding improvements like new lights and a restored ceiling for over $6,200. Donations of historical items, including photos, letters, and old farm equipment, are welcomed. A logging camp kitchen, school classroom, and cheerleading attire are among the new displays. An open house is scheduled for tomorrow from noon to 4 p.m. The Minnesota Department of Natural Resources will conduct a public auction for seized fishing, hunting, and trapping gear on September 28th. Over 300 items will be auctioned off, including guns, bows, antlers, bear rugs, and traps. Most items were confiscated due to serious wildlife violations. Proceeds support the Game and Fish Fund for Wildlife Management. 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
16: A blend of clouds and sun today, with daytime highs approaching 78. Southeasterly winds 8 to 15 miles per hour. Lows level off around 63. Tonight, slight chance of thunderstorms. Mainly cloudy skies tomorrow. Chance for storms, highs around 81. And that's your forecast. I'm weatherology meteorologist Paul Trombley. Get the latest weather updates online at MinnesotaDailyWeather.com. Right now, 66.
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18: Welcome to the show. I hope you are enjoying your Labor Day weekend. If you're out there camping, I hope you're enjoying yourself. You know, things have changed, though. It used to be the kids, they didn't go back to school until after Labor Day weekend. But now, a lot of kids are starting school earlier. A lot of them start in the last week of August. Some of them as early as mid-August, not just elementary schools through high schools, but even universities. So it's really changed how we approach this holiday. For some of us, it's a last hurrah. For others, it's just another three-day weekend. Either way, though, I hope you are outside enjoying it. I know I got outside last week. I was fishing the Columbia River out of Boardman, Oregon, and the Columbia there borders both Washington and Oregon. I was with 61 professional anglers, 51 scholastic and amateur anglers. I was an amateur angler fishing from the back of the boat in a BAM magazine Pro-Am tournament. How'd I do? Well, my pre-fish was good. If you go to my Facebook page, John Cruz, you'll see a picture of the nice largemouth I caught while pre-fishing with Kyle Clark, the owner of PNW Fishing Adventures. But on day one of the tournament, I was paired with a great guy, Timothy Vankus out of California. He was catching fish. He caught at least 15 keepers, but we couldn't find big ones, especially me. And the minimum size was 13 inches. We were into the smallmouth bass. I probably caught a dozen fish that day, but only three keeper fish. Weighed in 7.5 pounds at the scale. That did not do me any favors. Day two, fished with a guy that was number three in the standings. That was Jake Anderson, but the waters, they were rough. Very wind-driven on day two. We headed back after, about 3.5 hours, and I didn't get a single bite all morning. Jake got one bite, got a fish to the boat, and lost it. And that pretty much put me out of contention. But I stuck around for Championship Sunday because I wanted to see who the winners were. You're going to get to hear from those winners today. Who else are you going to hear from? Well, you're going to hear from Michael Bray. He's not only the tournament director for the Bass Angler Magazine BAM Trail, but he is also the coach of the Simpson University bass fishing team based in Redding, California. He's going to tell you all about attending college and competing as a college-level bass angler while you're doing so. I absolutely love this. I think you will too. And with Hunting in Mind, we'll be talking to Mark Kaiser. He just completed a successful hunt for a sizable pronghorn buck. The cowboy state of Wyoming, he's going to tell you exactly what happened, give you a step-by-step, blow-by-blow account of that great hunt. He's also going to tell you about something very unfortunate that happened to his wife this summer. That would be getting bit by a big rattlesnake. What do you do if you get bit by one? Mark's going to tell you what he did and what are some of the right moves you can make as well should you ever be unlucky enough to get bit by a rattler. Next up on America Outdoors Radio, we are taking you to Orlando, Florida. That's the headquarters of the Water Sports Foundation that does some great work sharing safety messages for you if you're going to be on the water, which is very timely, as we'll discuss in just a minute with Jim Evans. He is the executive director of this organization. Jim, welcome to the show.
19: Hi, John. Thanks so much for having me on your show.
18: Let's talk a little bit about safety, and this is very timely because I just got off the Columbia River as part of a bass tournament, and you know, a couple of the days we were fishing were just fine. One day was really rough. We had sustained winds that reached 21 miles an hour by 9 a.m. in the morning. We had gusts that were 35 miles an hour plus. It was a little dicey there, and I guess that gets into one of the things that boaters ought to be paying attention to, and that would be the weather.
19: Oh, for sure. You know, we like to say respect the water, but you have to respect nature in general. It's a good idea. I mean, it's a common practice that everyone should check the weather forecast before they go out on their boat to know what they're going to experience. But then the other thing is to constantly check the weather forecast while you're on the water. Make sure that things haven't changed and that a storm's not sneaking from behind. We had a horrible incident earlier this year in Wisconsin where a boat was flipped over with kids in the boat and trapped underneath, and two kids died from a weather incident. So checking the weather is an important part of being a safe boater.
18: You know, sticking with safety, this is the most basic thing, and it seems to be one of the most forgotten things, at least if you look at the fatalities, wearing a life jacket. Now, one great thing about fishing bass tournaments, just about any bass tournament you fish, you're required to wear a life jacket anytime your main motor is underway. There's so many people, though, that don't wear them, even on paddle boards, even on kayaks, and we see fatalities every year from people not wearing life jackets thinking, well, the water's warm, I'll be fine. And that's not so true, is it?
19: Well, life jackets are critical for boaters. You know, of the accidents that involved a fatality, 76% of them drowned. And 87% of those were not wearing a life jacket. And these are Coast Guard statistics that are reported from the states up to the Coast Guard. It's actually in the 2024 season, the most current that we have. But you can see that if people were wearing life jackets, I mean, almost 9 out of 10 people that died would have been saved. So today's life jackets are a lot different than they were years ago. And if people are still using, you know, their mindset about life jackets from years ago, the materials have gotten better. They've gotten lighter. In fact, there's a whole new class of life jackets that was just approved by the Coast Guard last year called L50, level 70. Those are the old type 3, 15.5 pounds of buoyancy. But the new 50 life jackets are much lighter and much more comfortable for people if they want to wear them. Now, the thing about L50 life jackets that the Coast Guard put in the rule for these new lightweight life jackets is that they only count for carriage requirements if you are wearing them. So this was something the Coast Guard said, what if we were to approve less flotation devices, but we required people to wear them? Could we increase the wear rates? And the jury's still out on that because at this point, there's only about two manufacturers that have come out with these new L50 life jackets, but we're looking forward to seeing a flood of them coming in spring of 2027.
18: Well, I can't wait to find out more about those. This is a holiday weekend. It's Labor Day weekend, and a lot of folks are celebrating. And unfortunately, sometimes that means they're drinking and driving, not necessarily vehicles, but boats. Just as bad of an idea, isn't it?
19: Well, it is. I can tell you from the Coast Guard statistics again, every year, the leading known contributing factor in boating fatalities, where the cause was known, is alcohol use. So if people would just do like they do in cars and designate a sober skipper, let one person remain alcohol or substance abuse free, and the rest of the folks can enjoy their weekend and their fun out on the water, but they've got a driver that can get them back to the dock safely. We do this in our cars. It's like, why are we not doing this in the boats? The CETO Foundation started the Sober Skipper program back about 10 years ago, and we wholeheartedly endorse that. We think it's a great way to go, especially for a holiday weekend like Labor Day.
18: We've got about 30 seconds left. Tell our listeners about the Water Sports Foundation.
19: Well, John, the Water Sports Foundation is a 501c3 nonprofit that primarily works exclusively with the U.S. Coast Guard. We are the outreach organization for the U.S. Coast Guard's boating safety outreach. And this year, we're currently managing 6 U.S. Coast Guard grant projects. They're coming to an end here in September, but we are looking forward to next year. New Coast Guard grants should come out in October, and we're looking forward to another great year of promoting recreational boating safety on behalf of all safety advocates and the U.S. Coast Guard.
18: I'll tell you what, folks, Labor Day weekend and late summer and early fall, great times to be on the water, but do it safely. If you want to find out more about being safe on the water, go to the Water Sports Foundation website. 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Jim, thanks so much for sharing this with us today, and I hope you have a great Labor Day weekend on the water.
19: Thank you, John. Thanks so much for having me.

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12: A blend of clouds and sun today, with daytime highs approaching 78. Southeasterly winds 8 to 15 miles per hour. Lows level off around 63. Tonight, slight chance of thunderstorms. Mainly cloudy skies tomorrow. Chance for storms, highs around 81. And that's your forecast. I'm weatherology meteorologist Paul Frombly. Get the latest weather updates online at minnesotadailyweather.com. Right now, 66.
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0: Next up on America Outdoors Radio, we are heading to the cowboy state of Wyoming. We're catching up with Mark Kaiser, one of the best-known hunting personalities of this century. He just got back from a successful pronghorn hunt. Mark, congratulations.
1: Hey, I appreciate it, and thanks for having me on the show. I love your show. We listened to it yesterday driving up the mountain to put in an elk camp. So,
0: well, you get to hear all about Cody, Wyoming then, and I'm glad you did.
1: Exactly.
0: Let's talk a little bit about this pronghorn hunt. You posted extensively about it on your Facebook page, and folks, look for Mark Kaiser's Facebook page, Kaiser spelled K-A-Y-S-E-R, and you can get details about this hunt and other hunts as well. This hunt for this pronghorn buck, it was really all about scouting and finding water holes where these pronghorn be present, isn't it?
1: Exactly. And I love blind hunting for pronghorns over water holes. That's one of my, I don't know why, because it's so boring, so many people think. But even if you don't like to blind hunt over water, you still need to find the water because the antelope are going to be orbiting around that. Maybe not, you know, right on top of it, but within a few miles of it or within a square mile. So finding water is critical. And this year, especially, we had a real hard drought here in Wyoming and other parts of the West. So that was very important. And then what happened right before I got there is they had a deluge of rain. But fortunately, because it was so dry, it didn't last. The little potholes and everything all filled up, but because it was so dry, it dried up fairly quickly, and those antelope, they went back on pattern.
0: How hard is it to find a place to hunt in Wyoming for pronghorn? Because I know it's relatively easy to get a tag, but there's a lot of areas tied up as private land. You were doing a DIY public land hunt, weren't you?
1: Yeah, and you know, that's the big thing. Wyoming is approximately 50% publicly owned. So you've got to do your scouting. The northeast, let's just say the whole eastern third of the state is heavy, heavy private land. The southwest corner and a lot of the western central is public land, lots of big blocks, especially BLM. But don't overlook the national forest, because a lot of the national forest actually connects to open country. So yeah, you have to do your scouting, and then you have to look at the, you know, the information on the Wyoming Game and Fish website on drawing, you know, how many years it might take you to draw, how many points as a non-resident to get that tag. Some of those pronghorn tags are, man, you know, you're waiting 6, 7, 8, 9 more years to get them anymore. It's just a real sought-after commodity, and it's a hunt people really like because it's early season, the weather's fairly nice, you get to see animals, you know, you're glassing, you're always seeing something. It's not like deer and elk that are hidden, you know, a big part of the time. So, yeah, and as a resident, I don't even get preference points. So when I draw a tag, like I put in my posts and stuff, I was trying to be very diligent and putting my time in to making sure that I could pull this hunt off, because I might not get that same tag for several years, even as a resident.
0: Pronghorn are known as being very cautious and also very curious. Now, you were in a blind, which you would think would be offsetting near a water hole because it's something they're not used to seeing. But I understand you were able to take advantage of their curiosity with a decoy.
1: I do a lot of times, and every situation is a little different, but a lot of times I will put a decoy out, not right at the water, but like on a little knoll, a high point, 100 yards away from the water, to give them confidence that there's animals at the water, that just there's another antelope or pronghorn standing up there looking, you know, just maybe watered or getting ready to water, and building that confidence. And I've been using, on this one, I was so far back in away from the trail that I had to use a two-dimensional, the Montana decoy, their adolescent buck decoy. And it was early season pre-rut, so that buck decoy, the bucks are still in bachelor groups. They're getting a little, they're trying to set the pecking order. So that buck decoy was kind of a teaser, almost like, come over here and kick my butt type of thing. And when my buck came in, finally, I didn't have it up a few days earlier because I was still testing the water, seeing what they were doing and everything. And then he came in, he was real nervous. Well, then when he did come in 3 days later, the same buck, and I had the decoy off to the side again, then he was a little more comfortable, and then he actually watered in front of me. So, and coming up here, starting any day now, but the rut is kicking off. Pronghorn are really revving up. Their testosterone level is probably right at 100% charged right now. The does will come into estrus, the females, in another 2 weeks. So decoying really works well from now, you know, all the way through September, basically.
0: Let's talk a little bit about the shot. Now, this is an archery hunt for you. You know, a lot of hunters, they're not comfortable taking a shot over 35 yards. You stretched that a little bit. What kind of equipment were you using, and how far was that shot? I know it was a very clean kill.
1: The shot was 42 yards approximately, and I had a shot at 31 yards. The water had better at 31 yards, but because of the blind, even though they were used to it, it had been up there for a few days even before the season. I put it up, according to the regulations, you can put it up a few days before. So I had put it up as early as I could. They had gotten used to it, but they still were eyeing it, but they did not want to use that closer little pool of water in this spring area. They wanted to, they almost all of them went to the far edge at 41 yards. And yeah, that's a longer shot. I was using a prime divide bow. That's the bow with the carbon inserts in the riser to make it a little lighter. I like that for whether I'm elk, deer, or pronghorn hunting, just a little bit more. I'm always looking for lightweight. And then I was using the HHA. They have quite a few varieties of bow sights, but they're basically, the majority of them are single pins, and they have a dial, and you can rotate the exact yardage. And I've used that setup for almost two decades now, and I've really grown to like it. Even though it seems like, oh, it's another little step you got to take, you know, dial it in, there's ways, shortcuts to get around that in your head. Like on elk, I always leave it at 30, set at 30 yards, because their vitals are so big. Well, at 30 yards, if that pin is set at 30 yards, it's covering 20 to 40. That's a pretty big, you know, space of distance when you're out elk hunting. So that was my setup, and I use a fixed blade broadhead. I like a Montech G5, and I like to get everything set up early, practice with it through the summer, and then use it the same setup through the whole season. And I like that fixed blade, again, for elk when I'm elk hunting. So I just use it for everything. It works great on pronghorn, elk, whitetails, mule deer, coyotes occasionally.
0: So. Well, there you go, folks. A great primer about pronghorn hunting in the state of Wyoming. You'll want to apply early for next year. And you've got some great advice on how to have a successful hunt. You also have some great ideas on some archery equipment to use. Mark, I wanted to get into one more thing. Your wife got bit by a rattlesnake this summer. Would you mind sticking around for part of another segment so we can tell that story?
1: Absolutely. That's an important story. So, yeah.
0: All right, folks. Don't go anywhere. We'll be right back with Mark Kaiser on America Outdoors Radio. We're going to talk about what to do if you get bit by a rattlesnake.

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7: A blend of clouds and sun today, with daytime highs approaching 78. Southeasterly winds, 8 to 15 miles per hour. Lows level off around 63. Tonight, slight chance of thunderstorms. Mainly cloudy skies tomorrow. Chance for storms, highs around 81. And that's your forecast. I'm weatherology meteorologist Paul Frombly. Get the latest weather updates online at minnesotadailyweather.com. Right now, 66.
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1: Retaliatory airstrikes on Iran. I'm Jack Callahan, Fox News. U.S. Central Command reports U.S. forces have struck three Iranian crude oil tankers, in addition to new airstrikes on positions in Iran linked to the Revolutionary Guard Corps.
2: They say the strikes follow recent attempted attacks by Iran against commercial shipping in the Strait of Hormuz and military service members. This as the U.S. Navy continues to enforce the U.S. blockade against Iran. U.S. Central Command says as of Wednesday, U.S. forces have redirected 86 commercial vessels to say three and boarded two to ensure compliance. It's unclear when this military conflict will end. Meantime, inflation remains a concern for voters as the conflict with Iran pushes diesel prices to a record high.
1: Spikes' Christina Colbin, the Iranian oil tankers were hit in retaliation for unsuccessful Iranian missile launches toward U.S. warships in the region. U.S. envoy Steve Witkoff and Jared Kushner are in Moscow meeting with Russia's President Putin, trying to revive efforts to end Russia's invasion of Ukraine, now in its fifth year. The FBI probing the suspected theft of driver's license scans being sold on the dark web, including Secretary of War Pete Hegseth's.
3: The FBI field office in New Orleans is leading the investigation into a massive data breach that has exposed millions of driver's licenses to identity theft and scams involving cyber hackers on the dark web. A hacker linked to identity theft that calls itself Nexus claims to have more than 153 million driver's licenses from people in the U.S. and Canada, along with millions of other identity documents. The data may have been stolen from idscan.net, a Louisiana-based identity verification company whose technology is used by businesses specializing in car rentals, retail, finance, and entertainment.
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1: Now, the judge, William Sullivan, has declared a mistrial in the triple murder trial of Lindsay Clancy. The state of Massachusetts has a decision to make. As Fox's Brian Yenis reports from Plymouth, Massachusetts.
6: District Attorney Tim Cruz said this trial was not about the mental health care system. It was about Clancy's three children, Cora, Dawson, and Callan. The state Supreme Court denied a defense emergency appeal to stop the mistrial. Clancy's attorney Kevin Reddington argued the judge should have replaced a lone holdout juror who had doubt but refused to follow the law on reasonable doubt. Reddington says the jury was split 11-1 for acquittal and later blasted that holdout male juror outside court. The DA has not said if they will retry this case, but in the meantime, Lindsay Clancy remains at the psychiatric hospital until that decision is ultimately made.
1: Clancy confessed to the murders of her three children, whom she strangled, but her defense blamed postpartum psychosis. A watchdog report alleges President Trump's former labor secretary drank on the job, misused government funds, and oversaw a toxic work environment. Fox's Kristen Goodwin reports.
7: A report from the Labor Department's Office of Inspector General alleges former Labor Secretary Lori Chavez Dreamer engaged in an inappropriate relationship with a member of her security detail and repeatedly directed staff to perform personal tasks on government time. It also accuses her of inappropriately combining personal and official travel, of violating the department's alcohol policies, and failing to report gifts. The report cites more than 500 documents, images, and videos, and includes interviews with dozens of current and former department staffers. Kristen Goodwin, Fox News.
1: Searchers in Nepal rescued two people alive on Saturday, 10 days after devastating floods hit the country. 1,300 people were killed, more than 5,000 still missing. A Greek Air Force jet has crashed and burned at an air show north of Athens, killing both crew members. I'm Jack Callahan, and this is Fox News.
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8: North Country weather.
9: Partly cloudy skies this afternoon with highs around 78. Southeast winds 8 to 15 miles per hour. Slight chance for storms tonight, 63. Cloudy skies with a few peaks of sun tomorrow. Chance of thunderstorms. High temperatures reach up to 81. That's your forecast. I'm weatherology meteorologist Paul Trombley. Get the latest weather updates online at minnesotadailyweather.com. Currently, it's 67 degrees.
0: If it's happening now, it's on. It's on. The Blaze. It's the Glenn Beck Radio Program.

0: Glenn Beck Weekend. Glenn Beck is
1: on. You know, one of the biggest topics, probably one of the more important topics that we deal with right now are these data centers. And you know how I feel, both good and bad, about AI. And I've been making the case that we need to negotiate. And I understand if you are against these data centers, I understand, especially if you live in a rural community and you're like, I don't want my community changing. I live here for a reason. I like being out in the middle of nowhere. I totally get it. But if you are a community, a dying town or whatever, and you are not opposed to a data center, and I'm going to go through all of this, you need to negotiate. Instead of just saying no or just saying yes, negotiate. Saying yes is just as bad as saying no without negotiation. So I want to give you green, yellow, and red lights on the data center. And it's probably going to take me about an hour to go through this. So I'm going to take this hour and just talk about these data centers, what's true and what's not. And I'm going to give you the good, the bad, and the ugly. The green, I'm going to start there. And that means, yes, these things are true or mainly true, and you need to pursue them. All the way down to the red, which is, this is an out-and-out lie. Don't believe that. You're in a wild goose chase. But the green, you don't really need to go past the green. If you want reasons to not be for data centers, you just look at the things on my list here that I'm going to start with in the green and go, okay, well, those are pretty bad. But there is a solution to all of them. But let me give you the truth and the lies, the good, bad, and ugly of data centers in 60 seconds. When it comes to supplements, two things matter most. 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

Okay, so let me give you some things about data centers that are absolutely true. If you're skeptical about them, you need to check on every single one of these things. And I'm going to post this, and I'm going to give you a list of questions at the end that if you're thinking about a data center, you need to ask these questions, okay? But these are the document things. You know, if you're fighting a project on these grounds, you're standing on solid ground, okay? So let me give you first the claim. My electric bill is going up because of this. That's partially true. Partially true. And the honest version is stronger, I think, than the exaggerated one. The national electricity prices are up 42% over the last 5 years in places with the heaviest data center concentration. It's much worse than that. Between March 21 and March 2026, average residential rates rose about 94% in Washington, D.C., 74% in Maryland, 73% in Maine, 58% in New York. This is per Federal Energy Information Administration data, okay? So here's the honest thing. Yes, the data centers are a driver, but they are not the driver. In a commission study by the firm E3, and I, full disclosure, paid for by the Data Center Coalition, they found roughly half of the recent capacity price spike came from load growth, mostly data centers, and roughly half came from power plant retirements. Now, we know this because we told you this when Biden was doing it. You know it to be true. You cannot shut down power plants and then have the same demand and even increased. And I told you at the time, there's going to be increased demand. You can't have that without your electricity rates rising. So yes, in some places, data centers are driving that number, but they are a factor, not the factor. A bigger factor is the, in some states, the power plants being shut down because of the Green New Deal. Lawrence Berkeley National Laboratory 2026 report points out equipment costs, an aging grid, state clean energy mandates, as well as other additional causes. Now, watch out for this number. You're going to hear people say near data centers say they're paying 267% more. No, that figure is a wholesale price increase, not a residential bill. Okay. Supply costs are only about 30 to 50% of what shows up in your bill, the rest of transmission, distribution, and taxes. If you use the 267 number, you hear somebody use that 267% that's showing up on your bill, it's not showing up in your bill, and you're on very weak ground. And you know if somebody says 267% my electricity bill, you know they don't know what they're talking about. Okay. The strongest form of this argument: utilities got at least 700 gigawatts worth of new connection requests in 2025 alone. The entire United States consumed 477 gigawatts in 2023. So whatever you think of AI, a demand shock that size does not get absorbed without somebody paying for a new generation, power plants and new water.

cost that cost across everybody. Okay, no, it's called cost shifting, and this is the central fight in energy regulation right now. You're not shifting that cost onto me. Okay, no. In fact, because the power lines are going to need to carry more power everywhere, and it's the data center, I want you to pay for those power lines for the rest of the infrastructure. Okay, this is a fight that's actually being won in many places. As of May 2026, according to the Edison Electric Institute, 23 states have approved at least one large load tariff. What's that? It's a separate rate class that requires giant customers to pay their own freight. Seven more are pending right now. Texas passed, SB 6. Oregon has passed the Power Act in August 25. Oklahoma passed the Data Center Consumer Ratepayer Protection Act in 26. South Dakota, SB 135 in March. Virginia's GS5 tariff requires large loads to cover 85% of transmission capacity cost during ramp-up. June 2026, the FERC ordered grid operators nationwide to justify their large load rules or change them. So more than 300 data centers are falling under these bills, and they were filed over 30 states in the first 6 weeks of 2026 alone. So that is good. You need to know, is your state part of those? I just read, if your state's not doing this, you're in trouble. You're in trouble. And the catch is, and it's a real one, is that even Virginia, they had a cost allocation reform on the books, and it still saw the regulators approve $11.24 in monthly increase for the typical residential customer in 2026. A tariff will help, but it's not a force field. So you need to ask this. Does my state have a large load tariff? If not, why is my county approving a project before my state has one? Okay? You got to have that. Here's another one I had not heard, but it is disturbing. These data centers, the noise will be unbearable, is the claim. And it's true, and it is, from what I read, probably the most underrated impact of all of them. The cooling systems and the rooftop fans have to run 24/7. That is a constant low-frequency hum, not an occasional disturbance. The industrial diesel backup generators have measured at 85 decibels in the small end and up to 100 to 105 decibels for large units. That's jackhammers or, you know, jet noise overhead. World Health Organization guideline for community noise is around 50 decibels, and the generators are not purely theoretical. After a substation fire in Loudoun County, Virginia, which they just did this. I mean, of course, this Loudoun County, of course, they did this a foolish way. The data centers ran on backup diesel for multiple days straight. Residents said that it was continuous noise. There was diesel or odor. And the complaints were flooding in, and they couldn't do anything about it, okay? Chronic noise exposure is associated with sleep disruption, elevated blood pressure, cardiovascular strain. With children, it's linked to reduced reading comprehension and learning. So the noise ordinance, and this is the one that almost always decides local cases, noise ordinance written for traffic and lawnmowers use A-rated decibels, which systematically undermeasure exactly the low-frequency hum a data center produces. You're looking for the low frequency. If your county's ordinance is DBA only, the facility can legally be compliant and make your bedroom or your house absolutely unlivable if you're living next to it. Okay? The backup generators are going to pollute our air is the next one. Yeah. Yeah, and it's documented, and the numbers on that one are not small. Let me look at them. Diesel exhaust contains fine particulate matter
and nitrogen oxides. The American Cancer Society links diesel exhaust to heart disease, lung disease, and cancer. These are not fringe findings. Assuming actual emissions run at just 10% of what is permitted, researchers estimate the generators could contribute about 14,000 asthma symptom cases and 13 to 19 premature deaths per year, with public health costs in the range of $220 to $300 million a year. Separate concern, because generators are permitted on

0: annual limits, a facility can legally dump close to its entire year's allowance in just a few days during an outage. One researcher called that a health earthquake. Okay. Here's what you need to ask. Because there are these tier four emissions, and I'm trying to think of where this tier four emissions was done. I think it was in Memphis, and it's XAI installed more than 30 gas turbines for daily operations at its Colossus factory. Okay, so you need to ask, are these what you're proposing to build in our community? Are these tier four emissions related? How many hours a year can they run? Is there any on-site primary generation proposed now or later? Okay. Next, this one kills me, and I'm going to answer it because this one is the craziest, and it's actually true in some cases, and I don't understand why, other than you have really bad politicians. Here's the charge: they get enormous tax breaks and create almost no jobs. That's true. Now, why is that happening? I'll tell you here in 60 seconds.
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3: Okay, so the charge is they get enormous tax breaks and create almost no jobs. That's true. Kind of. Okay? Hyperscale campus takes 2,400 to 5,000 workers to build. That's why the unions are now coming in and going, we need these jobs. Once it opens, however, it typically runs with somewhere between 25 and 50 permanent employees. Some estimates go to 200 for the largest sites, but the construction to permanent ratio is is not good either way. So here are the good jobs first. Good Jobs has now tracked these subsidies for over a decade now. They examined 11 major data center deals. They found taxpayers paid an average of $1.9 million in incentives per permanent job. The worst single case, North Carolina, you can thank your politicians. They gave Apple $321 million in incentives for 50 permanent jobs. That's about $6.4 million per job. Good Jobs First recommends capping the subsidies at $50,000 per job. I think that's insane. Why? Why? Why pay them anything? They are desperate. You should not be spending a single tax dollar on inviting these people in. They're desperate for places to build it. You should not. You fire your politicians if they're paying them to bring these things in. Your politicians be saying, well, we'll consider it. How much are you gonna pay us for it? Not we're gonna pay you. No. No. Let's see. And this all comes down to negotiation. Okay. The difference in almost all of these things is negotiation. If you know what questions to ask and you are allowed to debate it and you come with a negotiating spirit, if you're coming just to shut it down and shout these facts, you're not going to get anything. And maybe that's your goal. And you have every right to that. Next one. They're going to take my land for the power lines. Kind of true. Data center companies generally can't use eminent domain directly. Utilities can. So if utilities are building transmission lines whose primary purpose by their own accounting is serving these facilities, it's going to get dicey. In Maryland, the 67-mile Piedmont Reliability Project has landowners posting signs reading, no eminent domain for corporate gain. This is really important. You should be strengthening these laws because you want to make sure eminent domain is never a problem. Pennsylvania Farm Bureau, 24,000 members voted unanimously to support a data center moratorium. Utilities in Georgia, Maryland, Virginia, Indiana, Pennsylvania, Ohio, Wisconsin are using threatening condemnation for these corridors. The legal question is now being tested. The Fifth Amendment allows for the takings of public use, and transmission lines have always qualified because utilities serve the public. Does that still hold when the line would exist for only one private customer? Kelo versus New London, does anybody remember that? Read public use broadly, but 45 states passed reform laws after that to give landowners a stronger footing, because that case was a nightmare. One farmer's line captures it. Most of his neighbors told him there's no amount of money that would make them want the lines on their ground. And that's true. I don't want those lines on my property either. So if that's the way you feel, that's a good reason. Nope, they're not coming here. That's why you have to make sure your state has passed these strengthening laws for eminent domain. Nobody will tell us who's actually behind this project. Both true, and it's a process failure, and it's worth being angry about. They're moving through local approval under code names with non-disclosure agreements, you know, imposed on public officials, and with unlimited owner undisclosed. Wait, I want to know who it is. I want to know exactly who it is. We have to ask the right questions. I'm going to give you a few more of these, and then some of the ones that are absolutely false, and then the questions. And the point is, you can set your mind against it and it's your right. Or you can say, we need to negotiate. But one of the things you have to negotiate is for all of these things, to make sure none of this happens in your community. None of this can happen in anybody's community. And it all comes down to negotiation.
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15: Fox News on Jack Callahan. U.S. Central Command says the U.S. has struck 3 Iranian crude oil tankers, 2 in the Strait of Hormuz, 1 in the Gulf of Oman. The attacks in retaliation for ballistic missiles fired by Iran.
16: They did, in fact, fire upon these new Iranian crude oil tankers after the IRGC fired at 2 Navy warships.
15: Fox's Alex Hogan, neither of the U.S. vessels were hit. U.S. envoys Steve Witkoff and Jared Kushner are in Moscow. They'll meet with Russia's President Putin today with a new proposal to end the war in Ukraine. A mistrial declared in the Lindsey Clancy case. Jurors deadlocked. The state must decide whether to try her again.
17: The DA has not said if they will retry this case. But in the meantime, Lindsey Clancy remains at the psychiatric hospital until that decision is ultimately made.
15: Fox's Brian Yenis. 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
25: Partly cloudy skies this afternoon with highs around 78. Southeast winds 8 to 15 miles per hour. Slight chance for storms tonight, 63. Cloudy skies with a few peaks of sun tomorrow. Chance of thunderstorms. High temperatures reach up to 81. That's your forecast. I'm weatherology meteorologist Paul Trombley. Get the latest weather updates online at minnesotadailyweather.com. Currently, it's 67 degrees.
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3: That you need to be aware of. If you're all for them, you need to be aware. Now, I'm a guy who keeps getting yelled at because I'm just recklessly for data centers. No, I'm not. No, I am not. I am for negotiating. And unless you have values like, and I think this is perfectly acceptable, we live out in the middle of nowhere for a reason. Our town likes our town being really, really small, and we're perfectly fine with everything else. We'll fend for ourselves. If that's your county, I completely understand that. I live in a town like that. I live in a town like that, and I get it, okay? So there are reasonable things to be to say, I don't want a data center. And there are some of these things that I told you just now. I just gave you the worst of the worst. And I'm going to move into the yellow zone. I just gave you red. Like, these things are true and they're bad. And you must solve them before your town says yes. Because a lot of places that have already said yes, they weren't negotiating. And so now they're getting stuck with all of this bad stuff. You have to negotiate and know what you're getting into. And you can, and it can turn out to be really good. And somebody just asked me, Glenn, would you put a data center on your ranch? Well, my ranch is on the side of a mountain, and it's in the middle of a national forest. So I don't think they could build one there in the first place. But honestly, if I had land that was big enough that they could build a data center on, yeah, I would. I would. And here's why. Because, no, let me rephrase that. Would I build it there? I would consider it. Not yes, I would. I would consider it because I would negotiate hardball. Do I want that sitting on my land? No. But if I could negotiate that I and my neighbors will never have property tax, we will have the best schools, we'll always have roads, and in my small town, I would say, you know what, I'll put it here, but you generate free power for my whole town because it's not that big. You generate free power. Everyone gets free power. Yeah, I'd do that. I'd put it on my land. I absolutely would. But it would come at a very high cost. So when you're saying, not my neighborhood, well, yeah, I'd put it in mine. I would put it on my own land. But it's such a cost that it would be worth it. And that's why I'm saying you got to negotiate. You may say, I'll never have it. And that's perfectly fine. But don't reject it out of hand over something that may or may not be true or can be negotiated away where you could benefit outrageously. The problem that you're hearing about some of these towns that have already built data centers, and now I'm starting to have this problem. Yeah, because your state most likely didn't negotiate. Your local people, they probably did a tax abatement. The dumbest thing I've ever heard. We're going to give you free tax. You won't have to pay taxes if you build it here. Why would you do that? Bad politicians. So now some towns are paying for it in the worst way. Don't be one of those towns. Let me quickly, because I'm going to post all these at glennbeck.com, and they're all the good, bad, and the ugly about data centers. And most of them are ugly because that's what everybody's arguing about. So I want you to know what's true and what's not. And the ones that are true are real worth examining. Tier two are the yellow ones. These are dependent strictly on each specific project because people negotiated or didn't negotiate. It'll drain our water. The honest answer is depends on the cooling system. And you have to ask which one. And I go into which one. Closed loop cooling or evaporative cooling. You have to know which one. So data centers draining water. Yep, that's one design. The other one doesn't. Okay, and I give you all of the ins and outs on that. My well water went bad after they broke ground. This one is really, really hard because nobody really has evidence. You didn't check your water beforehand. So we don't have anything to measure it against. And this is not about the data center. This is about the construction. And there are a couple of towns that this has happened, and it looks to be really, really bad. But it's heavy earthwork, and that does happen. And if you have a shallow aquifer, it's going to push some of that sediment down into your water, and that's bad. Okay, so you have to know that in advance. You have to have restrictions on everything that you can. You have to negotiate on everything. There's a bombshell investigation from Rolling Stone and the Food and Environment Reporting Network that talks about Morrow County. Amazon is using water that is already contaminated with industrial agricultural fertilizer runoff to cool down its ultra-hot servers. When that contaminated water hits Amazon's sizzling equipment, it partially evaporates, but all the nitrate pollution stays behind. That means the water leaving Amazon's data centers will be even more concentrated with pollutants than when it went in. And it looks to be true, but again, you have to know these things. It will tank my property value. Yeah. Is location, location, location. And I give you all of the reasons why and how far you have to be away from one, et cetera, et cetera. It'll be good for our schools. That's one thing. I can't say that's true, but it's not true either. It depends on the negotiation. These are the things that you need to know will not hold up. Living near a data center will give me cancer from the radiation. No. Not true. The honest version of this, the EMF concern, in 2001, the WHO's International Agency for Research on Cancer classified ELF magnetic fields as a possible carcinogen group 2B. Do you know what also is a possible carcinogen in category 2B? Pickled vegetables and aloe vera. So, could it give you cancer? Yes. So could aloe vera. So could eating pickled vegetables. It's waterless technology and uses no water at all. That's false. It's false. One AI question uses a whole bottle of water. That is also largely false. It used to be that way. It's not that way. The data center is a secret government surveillance facility. No. Not yet. They'll cause blackouts and my lights will go out. Overstated, but could be. And again, it's all in the negotiation. You have a hearing in your town. Here are the questions you should be asking about the data centers that will get the right information. So I am posting at glennbeck.com, the good, bad, and the ugly, the truth about data centers, the things that we know are true, the things that we are dependent on, you know, which direction things are going, and then things that are absolutely not true. And in the end, I've got about, 10, 12, 15 questions here. And I'm not going to go through all of them, but you have to know about cooling. You have to know about the water source. You have to ask about the noise, the generators, on-site generation, the taxes that they're going to pay, the jobs, how many jobs, the grid costs, the contract term, the transmission, the setbacks, the baseline, the disclosure, the expansion. All of those things are what you need to know, and I have all of the questions that you need to ask. So this leaves you, if you're a hard no, the strongest ground you have is the noise and the diesel emissions and the subsidy per job, eminent domain, you know, for transmission lines, and the secrecy of the approval process. Okay. These are already documented and they win. Okay. Drop the radiation argument and all of that stuff because it's just stupid. You don't need it. If you're unsure, the technology isn't viable for you. And you're unsure that it should be there, what you need to find out is the variables. Two facilities identical size can produce opposite outcomes for a community depending on the cooling, the design, the abatement systems, the setbacks, the noise limits, the wires, everything. So that's why you need to be informed. And it is not, you know, if your family's experience is bad, it most likely is not the development agreement that's coming from the corporations. It's because your politicians did a really bad job on the development agreement. They missed everything. You need to insist that everything is in writing because there are some bad things that have happened already, and it's because of bad politicians. They're giving the store away. And this is your right. You either do it or don't do it. And I think there's good reasons not to do it. And there's good reasons to do it. But if we're going to do it, can we make sure that it's not because it's Chinese propaganda? Can we do these things on real reasons in your community? Because most of this that you're seeing online, a lot of it is coming from China. It's propaganda made to look like it's coming from here. And look, if you still decide, no, I don't want it, that's fine. Just make sure it's you're not being convinced because of Chinese propaganda. Do your own homework, because this is a really important thing we have to decide. And, you know, how America decides is how our future is going to be. And whatever America decides is what America decides. And it's everybody's right to decide one way or another. More in a minute.
0: Doesn't matter if you drive a truck or a Tesla. Raising good kids takes the same kind of love. More Glenn Beck.

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15: North Country weather.
16: Partly cloudy skies this afternoon with highs around 78. Southeast winds 8 to 15 miles per hour. Slight chance for storms tonight, 63. Cloudy skies with a few peaks of sun tomorrow. Chance of thunderstorms. High temperatures reach up to 81. That's your forecast. I'm weatherology meteorologist Paul Trombley. Get the latest weather updates online at minnesotadailyweather.com. Currently, it's 67 degrees.
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0: Jason, I want to bring you in on this because you brought up something. He said, you know, I heard you talking about Pendragon, the Pendragon cycle. And this is something Jeremy Boring has been working on and has been very controversial in, you know, some circles, you know, of insiders. And it's controversial because how much money it costs and everything else. And it just came out on Amazon. And so I sat down with my wife and I thought, let's just see if this is any good. Within the first 45 seconds, the response out of my mouth was, wow, I can see why this costs so much money. It is beautiful. Jeremy wrote the story. I think it's based on a book, but he wrote it for rewrote it for television. He directed it. He produced it. Shockingly, he didn't star in it as well. But it is, if you like The Sword and the Stone, if you like Two Towers or Lord of the Rings, you're going to like this. However, with an exception of The Hobbit and Lord of the Rings, that's not about, that's about good and evil, and that is about Christ, the way it was written. Not necessarily the way it was produced, but the way it was written. And you can still see that. But almost everything on television now is about witchcraft and you know, all of this crap. Not much is about Christianity. So I start watching this, and it starts with pagan gods and everything else. And I'm not going to give anything away, but it doesn't last with the pagan gods very long. And nowhere on television are you getting that kind of message in a good quality series. I mean, with an exception of, I mean, this is up there with The Chosen. I mean, this is as well done as The Chosen. And I only watched the first episode. You know, I said a lot of pagan stuff. I think it's going to turn to Christianity. And Jason, you watched the second episode, and that's where it turns hard.
18: Yeah, I think it kind of turns towards the end of the first episode, but it really goes hard on the second episode. And Glenn, I had the same moment when I was watching, because I didn't read the books. I knew nothing about this.
0: I don't know anything about it
18: series.
0: Either.
18: Nothing.
0: Yeah.
18: And then I'm watching it, and I had the same realization when I was a child, maybe 8 years old, watching Ben-Hur with my father. And my father, he was a Church of Christ preacher, always directing the everyday topics towards some kind of biblical perspective, which is awesome. But in entertainment, it was always kind of, I guess, tiring for me as an 8 year old boy. And he was like, well, let's watch this movie. This is awesome. You know, and Ben-Hur, and I was like, oh, the swords, you know, and the races and the Romans. This is awesome. And then at the end of the movie, you're like, oh, Dad, I see what you did here, but I like it.
0: Yeah.
18: I see what you did here, Jeremy Boring, and I really like it. It's so amazing.
0: You know, the opening scene where, they're worshiping Baal, and it's Atlantis, and the bulls are coming out, and they're doing these amazing, I mean, it's like bullfighting, except instead of waving a cape, you jump over the bull. Do you have any idea if that was ever done? Because that was the most amazing thing I've ever seen.
18: No.
0: Do you know if that was ever done like that?
18: I don't know, but it was like, I think it was in Atlantis. So I think the source material might be hard to get.
0: Okay. All right. I agree. I see where you're going. But it's really good. Now, I will say that one of the stars, the woman who I think plays the lady in the lake.
18: Mm, yeah.
0: Is, to quote Jason, a smoke show.
18: To quote me?
0: To quote you.
18: Me?
0: You know, that's your phrase. She's a total smoke show. She is not hard to watch on television. I will tell you, though, that Jeremy, I think, knew that. And I don't think I've ever seen lower cut clothing on a woman than on the Total Smoke Show. But it does get distracting from time to time. You're like, I don't even know what she's saying. The sound could have been off for the last half hour, and I don't know. She is so beautiful.

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3: Partly cloudy skies this afternoon with highs around 78. Southeast winds 8 to 15 miles per hour. Slight chance for storms tonight, 63. Cloudy skies with a few peaks of sun tomorrow. Chance of thunderstorms. High temperatures reach up to 81. That's your forecast. I'm weatherology meteorologist Paul Trombley. Get the latest weather updates online at minnesotadailyweather.com. Currently, it's 67 degrees.
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5: The U.S. strikes back. I'm Daria Albinger, Fox News. CENTCOM has confirmed that the U.S. has taken aim at Iranian oil tankers. It says the strikes were in response to Iran hitting U.S. Navy warships. Fox's Alex Hogan's at the White House.
6: They did, in fact, fire upon these new Iranian crude oil tankers after the IRGC fired at two Navy warships. And a U.S. official telling Fox in reaction to all of this, quote, the IRGC can't build more tankers, and the tankers are the heart of their economy. They know it, and it puts them in a tougher decision. So all of this escalation comes as just this week we heard the vice president say that he does not see this conflict as a war. President Trump, when he was asked about this, he said this.
7: Call it a military conflict because it's small potatoes for us. It's not a big thing.
6: Swift backlash to those words. Chuck Schumer writing online, quote, tell that to the families of the 18 troops we've lost and the hundreds of wounded service members and the Americans suffering every single day for record high prices.
5: That's Fox's Alex Hogan. Almost 2 weeks after the catastrophic flooding in Nepal, two people have been found alive.
8: A woman was found inside that tunnel alive 10 days after deadly flash flooding ripped through the villages along the Himalayan border between Nepal and China. Crews gave her water and a blanket. It was also her first glimpse of daylight and a breath of fresh air. She was covered in mud, but lucky to be alive. Meanwhile, another miracle. A man being airlifted to a hospital was found inside a 740-foot tunnel at a hydropower project. Rescuers are focusing on 12 projects across Nepal where 900 workers are missing. About 500, they say, are believed to be trapped in various tunnels. Specialized teams from India, China, South Korea, and the U.S. are scouring that area.
5: Fox's Stephanie Bennett. The State Department says 75 Americans are still unaccounted for. 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
5: The Pentagon says someone is leaking classified information and it thinks that they may be an employee. And as a result, some staffers will now have to take lie detector tests.
13: The Pentagon is turning up the pressure in its hunt for leakers. The New York Times reports about 50 senior military officials were put through polygraph tests last month. As investigators tried to find out who leaked details about dwindling U.S. weapons supplies during the Iran war. So far, no one has reportedly failed. President Trump has called the leaks treasonous and says those responsible could face prison time. Roxanne Evans, Fox News.
5: The price of gas is up and flights are more expensive, but that isn't stopping millions of Americans from being on the move this Labor Day weekend. Here's Fox's Chandley Pater.
14: This holiday weekend is on track to be one of the busiest of the year, despite those higher costs. For example, the TSA expects to screen more than 17 million travelers this Labor Day weekend. Even though flights to the most popular domestic destinations are nearly 20% more expensive than last year, averaging $790 round trip. And hotel prices are also up, with domestic bookings rising 9% and international stays up 12%. And of course, gas prices are significantly higher this year as the conflict in Iran drives up fuel costs. Diesel prices in the U.S. hit a record $5.88 per gallon.
5: The AAA says the previous national high for diesel was set back in June of 2022. U.S. envoys Steve Witkoff and Jared Kushner have arrived in Moscow for talks that are aimed at ending Russia's war against Ukraine. After they've completed these meetings, the two are expected to travel to Kyiv to meet with President Volodymyr Zelensky. I'm Darielle Aldinger. This is Fox.
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3: Sunshine mixed with clouds at times this afternoon, with daytime highs approaching 78. Southeasterly winds 8 to 15 miles per hour. Slight chance for scattered storms. Tonight, lows dip down to about 63. Mainly clear skies. Mainly cloudy tomorrow. Chance of thunderstorms. High of 81. And that's your forecast. I'm weatherology meteorologist Paul Frombly. Get the latest weather updates online at MinnesotaDailyWeather.com. Currently, it's 67 degrees.
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0: entertainment, enlightenment, and empowerment. This is the Glenn Beck Weekend. Glenn Beck is on!
1: So we're in jury deliberation of Lindsay Clancy. Some people are looking at that as a bad thing. I got to tell you, with nine women on the jury, I look at this as a good thing. I think if it was going to be not guilty, it would have happened quickly. There's somebody on the jury, I think, that's like, whoa, wait a minute. Not so fast. It's just my guess, but it's day number three, and we're expecting an answer at any time. We'll see as we watch that case in mass. Also, the president announced the largest oil sale of all time. We have purchased with penny stock. I can explain all this. We have just purchased some of the oil fields in Venezuela. We're now partnered with them in a public way. But the United States now has first right of refusal for about 20% of their oil. This is really good. Again, it's not an overnight thing, but it is something that sets us up for the next 100 years. And if I were Carney in Canada, I would be looking at that going, oh, crap. But a lot of things come into play on that, and I'll explain that probably next hour. I want to start with something that I just think is ridiculous and continues to be ridiculous. We put a T-shirt out, the Welcome to Lake America T-shirt, which I think is hysterical. Hysterical. I think the whole argument is hysterical. I think the name is hysterical. I think all of it. And what's crazy is, in a completely different way, half of America is hysterical. Canada has become hysterical. In a completely different way. And I want to explain how this all works for anybody who's hysterical, because it is hysterical.
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Okay, so the president signed an executive order changing the name of Lake Ontario to Lake America. I love this. I mean, it's like saying, if you don't want things named after America, you got the wrong guy. It's kind of like, if you don't want everything in the Oval Office covered in gold, you got the wrong guy. Now, just like the gold, the next president can come in and say, I don't like all the gold. The people didn't pay for that. The president did. If you don't like all the gold, don't worry. The next president can come in and take off all the gold. You don't like the name Lake America? Don't worry. The next president can come in and go, yeah, we're not going to be Lake America. It's going to be Lake Ontario. Okay. Asked what the message was, he said there was no message. And then he explained at some length that it was all about Canada. Well, Mark Carney fired back within hours. The name is 400 years old. It predates the Confederation and the Declaration of Independence. Doug Ford added, it will be Lake Ontario to the Canadians and the rest of the world, now and forever. Well, you don't know that. You don't know that. I sat there and I watched two governments go to war over a word, and I thought, am I the only one that kind of finds this funny? I mean, funny like a man in a good suit walking in, you know, to a glass door. You feel bad, but you laugh anyway. You know what I mean? The argument Canada is making is the exact argument we've spent 15 years telling people was invalid. Dan Snyder wrote a letter to his season ticket holders in 2013. The name was never a label, he said. It was a badge of honor, strength, courage, pride, respect. Roger Goodell wrote almost the same letter to Congress, and the country said, no, no. You don't decide what honors somebody else. You don't. Okay. All right. So the argument won. The team is now the Washington Commanders. Stupid. Now the same argument is back, this time wearing a maple leaf. And everybody has switched sides without appearing to notice. So let's just review the last 15 years. Indiana became the Indians became the Guardians. The Eskimos became the Elks. The Stamford Indians became the Cardinal. Not Cardinals, the Cardinal, singular, which I still don't understand. Squaw Valley became the Palisades Tahoe. Dixie State became Utah Tech. Yale renamed a college. Princeton took Woodrow Wilson's name off a school, which in fairness, Woodrow Wilson deserved and earned. Aunt Jemima became the Pearl Milling Company, which sounds like a defunct textile operation, quite honestly. Uncle Ben's became Ben's Original, which is the same guy with the last name removed, like he's in witness protection or something. The Eskimo Pie became Edie's Pie. Land O'Lakes removed the woman from the label, kept the land she was still sitting on, which I believe is a single most on-the-nose thing that has happened in the entire decade. Oh, this is occupied territory. Yeah, that's right, but we're going to remove the Indians, and then we'll all feel better about it. The Dixie Chicks became just the Chicks. Lady Antebellum became Lady A. The Boy Scouts became Scouting America. Splash Mountain became Tiana's Bayou Adventure. In software, they renamed the master branch to Maine. So somewhere a computer feels better about itself.

Hispanics became Latinx or Latinx. I don't know which it is because it was completely invented for the Hispanics by people who were not Hispanic, which about 3 or 4% of Hispanics have ever used. So, and I don't know those Hispanics. I know the Hispanics that are like, that's stupid. This is not a language change. This is a party nobody came to. Gender, which used to mean the same thing as sex, now means whatever the sentence needs it to mean. And before anybody, you know, on my side gets too comfortable, Gulf of Mexico became Gulf of America. Denali went back to McKinley over the objections of Alaska, which had been asking for Denali for about 40 years. 9 Army forts were renamed back, but with a wrinkle, because Fort Bragg is Bragg again, but on paper it honors a different Bragg. The Pentagon picked up a second name. And now a Great Lake that, you know, we've always known as Lake Ontario has a new name. So we're all in the game here. The lake that has been renamed over and over and over. And never once did it take. Do you know that before the Europeans showed up, there wasn't even one native name? The Wyandot called it Ontario. Meaning, the lake is beautiful. The lake is big. Okay, big lake. Beautiful lake. That's what they called it. They didn't have a name for it. The Mohawk called it, I don't know, I'm going to butcher these names, but it's like Cartatowie or something. Different nations, different word, same water. Champlain reaches it down in 1615, and he writes the name as Loch Saint-Louis, after a French king who had been dead for 400 years. Then the French rename it Loch Frontenac, after a sitting governor of New France, wherever New France was. And this one had teeth, because there was a fort at the east end of the lake with the governor's name on it and soldiers in it. So maps of the day called it, oh, something entirely different, Lake of the Iroquois. A king, a saint, a governor, a garrison, an empire. And the word that survived all of them was the one word that meant pretty lake. Nobody protected it. There wasn't a committee. Ordinary people just kept saying it. The maps eventually gave up and was like, whatever, call it Lake Ontario. Which brings me to actual good news. And it comes from us. In 1917, let me just look this up here real quick. In 1917, this country renamed sauerkraut Liberty Cabbage. That was done by the Democrats, by Woodrow Wilson. Hamburgers became Liberty Steak. German measles, Liberty measles. Dachshunds were Liberty Pups. Okay. Go order Liberty Cabbage tonight. See what they bring you. In 2003, this time, the Republicans, House of Representatives, renamed French fries in its own cafeteria to Freedom Fries. Freedom Toast, too. Not French Toast. Big announcement. Cameras. Statement about our so-called ally, blah, blah, blah. In August 2006, the menus quietly said, yeah, let's just put French fries back on there. There wasn't a press conference. There wasn't an executive. There's no ceremony. And the reporters went around asking, who changed them back? Okay. Both congressmen who made the original change said, it wasn't me. That's how these things end. Okay. Not with a repeal, with a shrug. Because nobody really cares. We're going to call it Lake Ontario forever. Gulf of America may stick. Lake Ontario, I don't know. Language is not a policy. It's a habit. And there are 300 million people holding it. And none of them care what's on your letterhead, okay? I want to give you this sentence, and I just listen to this for just a second. Tell me what's wrong with this. A mother, a woman, and kind of a heavy one, through the realtor, although the realtor would say plus size, breastfed her son in the master bedroom of a little house down in the Gulf of Mexico. Fed him Aunt Jemima pancakes and Uncle Ben's

0: rice, gave him an Eskimo pie when he behaved, and put him in the Boy Scouts. She cried when he finally got out of prison and quit being a convict and started fixing manholes for the city. And last summer, he drove her north, not towards Mount McKinley, wrong direction, past Cleveland, you know, where the Indians play, up to a diner on the shore of Lake Ontario, where they split an order of French fries and a side of sauerkraut, argued about the Redskins, and listened to the Dixie Chicks the whole way home. What's wrong with that? You know what's wrong with that? Every word of that sentence is dead on paper. But every word of that sentence is alive in America's kitchens. Okay? They'll tell you you can't define the word woman. They can. They know exactly what. Ask any one of them at 2 a.m. in a hospital hallway when it's their own mother in the bed. Is she a woman? Yes, they know. Everybody knows. They're not confused. They're trapped. They're trapped because they said the thing out loud in front of, you know, a bunch of people, and they can't say it in front. They can't use the other word in front of the wrong people, because the whole wrong people group will turn on them and go, what do you mean you know what a woman is? How can you possibly define? We don't know what a woman is. And so they're trapped. That's not evil, that's a trap. And I've been in a few of my own. But I have to tell you, mom is always going to be mom. She was my mom in 1964. She's my mom today. There's moms in 1600, and there'll be moms in 2100. And no president, no prime minister, no committee, no mob on the street is going to get into the middle of that with a two-year-old. And that evil word, mom. I got news for you. Stop being hysterical. Just enjoy it, because it's hysterical. The lake will be Lake Ontario. Not because Canada's winning the argument, not because Trump lost the argument, because it's four syllables that mean that lake is beautiful. And people like saying it. And every empire that ever tried to hand them something new or something better is now a footnote. It's been changed over and over again. It keeps coming back to Lake Ontario. Why are we arguing about a name on the map? The map is not the country. The map is a piece of paper in a drawer, in a building. And the people who own the words, they don't work in that building. So please stop with your high and mighty. I can't believe he changed the name. You tried to change the name mom. Please shut the pie hole. At least I'm a guy who will go, I'm just enjoying it for the last. And I'm selling t-shirts right now online. Get one while they last, while the name lasts. Visit Lake America. I'm enjoying it because I think it's hysterical. But don't come preaching. Don't come knocking at anybody's door saying, I can't believe he's changing something as sacred as what, mom? As mom? As sacred as, I don't know, woman? Man? Yeah, yeah. I'll take the Lake Ontario thing every day of the week over all of the language that you have jammed down people's throats. I guess you don't really want to open these doors, you know, because somebody that's not you ends up walking through that same door and doing things you don't like. Learn your lesson yet? Back in a minute.
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2: Trump is so mad at Canada, he renamed Lake Ontario Lake America. Now I gotta buy a new globe again. It's like the fifth time it's happened. And liberals are very pissed at this. They say you can't just go around renaming things to suit your political agenda. Just ask any Latinx birthing person.
3: Listen to his audience. His audience has changed. A year ago, his audience wouldn't have known what to do. If he would have said that a year ago, they would have, it would have been dead quiet because they would have been so confused. I don't know what to do. I've been trained not to laugh at things like that, even though it is really, really funny. I can't laugh at that. This is such a weird time to be alive. I kind of dig it. I don't know about you, but I'm keeping journals in my life, and I suggest you do the same, because people, your grandkids are going to be like, wait, birthing person? And depending on who wins this whole thing, I mean, the Lord wins in the end, truth wins in the end, so we know who's going to win in the end, but maybe it'll be your great-great-grandchildren that have to read this and go, they really thought they were going to get away with birthing person and no mom? Come on. No, write this stuff down because, trust me, eventually some historian will take your diary lost. They'll take your diary and they'll write a book about how crazy these times are.

0: Glenn Beck. We'll be back.
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14: Fox News, I'm Daria Albinger. Millions are on the move this Labor Day weekend. Transportation Secretary Sean Duffy on Fox and Friends Weekend with what to expect if you're one of them.
15: We have some rain and showers coming on Saturday, Sunday, and into Monday. So we'll have a few delays because of weather, but things are all hitting on all cylinders.
14: If you're flying, make sure you get to the airport 2 hours before a domestic departure, 3 hours for international. President Trump has signed an executive order designed to help cattle ranchers and farmers with rising beef costs.
16: We're creating a program where small and medium-sized and large ranchers can sell their products directly to consumers so that they don't have to go through the big four processors and middlemen.
14: The cost of living is expected to be a defining issue in the midterm elections. 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
24: North Country weather.
25: Sunshine mixed with clouds at times this afternoon, with daytime highs approaching 78. Southeasterly winds 8 to 15 miles per hour. Slight chance for scattered storms. Tonight, lows dip down to about 63. Mainly clear skies. Mainly cloudy tomorrow. Chance of thunderstorms. High of 81. And that's your forecast. I'm weatherology meteorologist Paul Frobley. Get the latest weather updates online at minnesotadailyweather.com. Currently, it's 67 degrees.
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1: I want to tell you a story that happened. It's a woman on Magnolia Avenue, Saturday afternoon. St. Paul, 700 block of Magnolia Avenue East. Fire department ran three calls in that city that afternoon. This was just one of them. The call goes out. It's a duplex. Inside was a 38-year-old woman named Bonnie Pierce. She had two daughters. She's 38 years old. She has four daughters and a grandson. But two are in the house. Fire came up fast. One of the girls, Aurora, was trapped in a room. So she, the daughter, kicked the air conditioning unit out of the window frame and climbed through the hole that she had made. Remember that. I mean, where did she learn that? Learned it from somebody. Saw it someplace, but brilliant. Bonnie gets out too. She was outside, air in her lungs, grass under her feet, the whole rest of her life in front of her, and then she counts. One daughter on the lawn, the other one, Grace, the baby, the toddler, not on the lawn. Wait, wait, wait. What happens next took about 4 seconds to decide everything in her life. She immediately turned around. She runs back in. Now, here's what firefighters walked into just a couple of minutes later. The interim chief described it as heavy fire, extreme heat, zero visibility, meaning you can't see your own glove in front of your mask. You have to search that house by feel. You go down on your hands and knees in the dark in a room that is trying to kill you, and you feel around on the floor. Firefighter gets there. He feels a body on the floor of the bedroom. It's an adult woman. She's unresponsive. He gets his arms under her to carry her out, and when he lifts her, he finds a toddler underneath her. She had made herself into a shelter or a roof in the dark, blind, out of time. She had found her baby, and she had gotten on top of her, and she stayed there, knowing that her body would burn slower and save her child, possibly. The firefighters carried both of them out to the front yard and worked on them there. Bonnie had burns over 48% of her body. She had been without oxygen for about 15 minutes. They got her to the hospital. She lived two more days. She just died. Grace is in the hospital. She's expected to make a full recovery. That's the whole story, and it doesn't need anything added to it. What an amazing story. What an amazing mom. Her sister Jenny stood up at a press conference at the fire department headquarters and said, "Bonnie died a hero, and that's what she'll always be." She said her sister was the kind of woman who'd give you the shirt off her back and apparently everything underneath her shirt. Her mom, Terry, spoke last. Whatever else you hear today, hear this. She said she'd lost her daughter, and she'll miss her every single day for the rest of her life. And if there was some store you could go in and buy your child back, she would have driven there already. She said, "I just want my baby back." Neighbors came in. They covered that duplex in flowers. And they wrote on the sidewalk in chalk, one word, over and over. One word. Hero. Hero. Hero. The investigation into the fire on how it started is still open. That's not the part of the story that we need right now. Because you probably haven't even heard her name until now. And that's probably because there isn't anything to argue about. There's no verdict coming. There are no two sides of this. It's just a woman who did the thing, the one thing that moms do. And there's no fight, and cameras always go where the fight is. I wanted to take some time to just talk about this amazing mom. You know where the cameras are? The cameras are in two courtrooms. In the Bronx, a judge named Audrey Stone found a woman, Demone Fleming, not responsible for reason of mental disease or defect. In other words, reason of insanity. Oh, can't say that anymore. In 2022, at a family shelter, she killed her two little boys. One was 3, one was 11 months old. Now, you're seeing the headlines, if you see this story, that she walked free, because that enrages people. But she didn't walk free. In New York, that finding means she gets committed, potentially for years, potentially for a very, very long time. She's not going to be walking out of there anytime soon. And the psychiatrist who testified said she was grossly psychotic, hallucinating, convinced the world was ending, convinced something had gotten inside of her body. The psychiatrist was hired by the prosecution. The state's own expert, prosecutors, looked at what they had and agreed she shouldn't stand a normal trial. That's not a loophole. That's how the process works. That's what it's for. The father of those boys sat in the courtroom and heard the ruling. He told the New York Times he forgives her. He said she loved those children. I don't know what to do about all that except take my hat off to the man, pray for her. Now in Plymouth, Mass, the cameras are certainly there. 12 people, 9 women, 3 men, went back into a room deciding the case of Lindsay Clancy. She was a labor and delivery nurse in Duxbury. In January 23, she killed her 3 children. Cora was 5. Dawson was 3. Callan was 8 months old. Then she tried to kill herself and lived. Nobody disputes what she did. The fight is over what was happening in her mind. And I have to tell you, the more I watch this, but I am not in the room for all of it, I'm only seeing highlights. I'm only seeing the things that people who are posting know will outrage, and so it will go viral. And I have been outraged at times. I see this and say, I don't believe her at all. Her lawyer says postpartum psychosis and bad medicine and, you know, worse care. She had been discharged from a psychiatric hospital less than 3 weeks before. Prosecution says, no, she knows exactly what she was doing. That's what's sitting in front of the jury today. 12 people are carrying it. I don't know. They heard 85 witnesses. I haven't heard any of them. I've heard bits and pieces. But let me tell you what those cases have in common. And it is not the diagnosis. There is such a thing as a mother genuinely, medically out of her mind. Postpartum psychosis is real. It's rare and it's savage. And it turns a person into somebody they are not. And the women that it happens to, they're not villains. They're casualties. But there is also such a thing as evil. And that evil has learned to speak the language of illness. Because that's the language that gets you out of it. Telling the difference between those two is probably the hardest job we would ask ordinary citizens to do. We asked 12 people who were folding laundry 6 weeks ago to look into a stranger's mind at the moment in the past and say, that's what was there. How do you do that? But we ask it anyway, because that's the other alternative is just locking up sick people or, you know, excusing the wicked ones. Both of those are a country I don't want to live in. But notice what makes it hard. It's hard because we all agree on the standard. Every single one of us, the prosecutor and the defense attorney and the psychiatrist and the grandmother in the gallery, nobody in that room is arguing what a mother is supposed to be. They're arguing about whether this one could still reach it. The standard's not in dispute. It's rare. The standard is the reason there's a trial at all. And I'd submit to you that the standard doesn't live in a law book or a diagnostic manual. It got carried out of a burning bedroom in St. Paul, Minnesota, by a firefighter who found a toddler underneath a woman's body. We live in a society that can't define what a mother is. That is what a mother is. Not the sentiment of it, the physical fact of it. It's the thing that gets between the fire and the child. Every time, without a meeting, without a poll, without weighing the options, in about 4 seconds, she's down on her knees, feeling the floor for her child in the dark. Man, we spend an enormous amount of time in this country arguing about the exceptions. And the exceptions are worth arguing about. Civilization is judged partly on how carefully it handles the exceptions. But it's the rule that holds the roof up. And the rule is a 38-year-old woman with 4 daughters and a grandbaby in a duplex on fire in Minnesota. Grace is in a hospital bed right now. She's a toddler. She has no idea. She's going to get better and she's going to go home to a family that's one person short, her mother. And she's going to grow up. And one day somebody will sit her down and tell her the whole thing and she'll understand it. She'll understand her sister kicked out a window that her mom got out of that house and then turned around. Because that's what moms do. And that's the reason she's alive. That her mom was the standard. And her mom went back in.
0: Glenn Beck is back after this.
2: I have a question for you. Why are global central banks buying physical gold right now? According to recent reports, central banks around the world have been steadily buying physical gold to reduce their reliance on paper dollars. Now, think about that. Now, it seems like the biggest global financial institutions know something, and they're moving into hard assets like gold and silver. 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
25: Sunshine mixed with clouds at times this afternoon, with daytime highs approaching 78. Southeasterly winds 8 to 15 miles per hour. Slight chance for scattered storms. Tonight, lows dip down to about 63. Mainly clear skies. Mainly cloudy tomorrow. Chance of thunderstorms. High of 81. And that's your forecast. I'm weatherology meteorologist Paul Frombly. Get the latest weather updates online at MinnesotaDailyWeather.com. Currently, it's 67 degrees.
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1: Jason, can you tell me, I cannot find if this story that I heard is true or not. And that is, did we just dig a new canal through Oman? Did we just do that?
10: It's the weird thing is we're not getting an official confirmation.
1: I gotta know.
10: Which actually makes sense. They're not going to confirm that right now because that was the rumor going around, and multiple different names were commenting about it, said that if this is true, it is on the level of moving mountains, basically. But the rumor was that they dredged out a certain area to allow larger ships to get through. And it was in a location due to other islands that are in the Strait of Hormuz and the curvature of the earth that Iran did not have a clear shot, a clear eyes view on oil tankers that are going through that part. I mean, if that is true, it is absolutely amazing.
1: I'm writing to somebody who will know this and can give me a straight answer on it.
10: Yeah. I can't imagine the administration would actually confirm, yes, this is what's happening right now, because they don't want too many eyes on it. But there were people that were pulling up, satellite imagery, things like that, showing that there were ships going through it. If there was a major naval operation, U.S. naval operation, to pull this off, that's thinking way outside the box.
1: That has to be one of the greatest things we've ever done. I mean, I'm going to talk about this oil thing. If I were Carney, I'd be freaking out right now. Not for the short term, but for long term. I'd be freaking out. The president just announced the largest deal on oil makes us by far the largest market for gas, or the largest provider for oil and gas by far. And it just has sewn this all up into a nice little hemisphere that doesn't have to worry about getting its oil from any place else. I want to go into that, but notice Carney doesn't know that's coming. The president knew that was coming, and everybody's like, you can't do that because of oil and gas. Really? What now, Canada? We're making progress on the flock camera. What about all the other companies behind them? And what about the desire to keep you safe? When it happens, and it will, will you be prepared? Have we made the argument for the rest of America so the rest of America will not trade their freedom for security?
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25: Sunshine mixed with clouds at times this afternoon, with daytime highs approaching 78. Southeasterly winds 8 to 15 miles per hour. Slight chance for scattered storms. Tonight, lows dip down to about 63. Mainly clear skies. Mainly cloudy tomorrow. Chance of thunderstorms. High of 81. And that's your forecast. I'm weatherology meteorologist Paul Frombly. Get the latest weather updates online at MinnesotaDailyWeather.com. Currently, it's 67 degrees.
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18: The U.S. strikes back. I'm Carmen Roberts, Fox News. CENTCOM says the U.S. military struck Iranian oil tankers after Tehran launched missiles at American warships. Fox's Alex Hogan has more from the White House.
19: The head of U.S. Central Command giving Iran a warning, saying if you shoot at U.S. ships, you will face a higher price. So CENTCOM in the Middle East today announcing this news that after the IRGC fired at two Navy warships, U.S. troops took aim striking three Iranian crude oil tankers, with one of them located off the coast of Karg Island, which is near Iran's key oil exports. It comes as the administration here at home battles the pressure of rising oil and gas prices. Ahead of Labor Day weekend, diesel hitting a record $5.85 a gallon on Friday, with AAA predicting that travelers will face the highest prices ever on this holiday weekend.
18: Rescue crews in Nepal find two more people and pull them to freedom 10 days after the catastrophic flash floods. Fox's Stephanie Bennett has details.
20: Yesterday, two other Nepalese workers were pulled to safety. One of them identified as Sanjay Sah. He told rescuers he kept reciting mantras, prayer verses, while he was trapped, and claims a handful of other people are still alive underneath there.
21: I was in the control room. My responsibility was to save everyone's lives. After such an accident happened, I could not just run away alone.
20: At least 1,300 people were killed in the floods on August 26. Officials believe the disaster was triggered by a glacier collapse that sent waves of ice, rock, and water rushing towards nearby villages. The U.S. has pledged $3.6 million in humanitarian aid.
18: And 1,300 people are confirmed dead. More than 5,400 are still missing in Nepal and Tibet. And that includes 75 Americans. 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
18: A judge declared a mistrial yesterday in the Lindsay Clancy murder trial after the jury remained deadlocked. Prosecutors say that Clancy knew what she was doing when she strangled her three young children to death, while her attorneys argue she was in the midst of postpartum psychosis. TV personality Dr. Phil McGraw joined Fox News Live and weighs in.
32: Cora 5 and Dawson 3 and Callan 8 months are the real folks that we need to give our attention to here. Three innocent children did lose their lives, and you can never explain these situations away simply.
18: And prosecutors must decide if they will retry Clancy. The judge set a September 29th conference hearing for an update. Ahead of the 25th anniversary of the 9/11 terrorist attacks, there's a renewed push to make sure that future generations learn what happened that day. Republican Congressman Mike Lawler of New York tells Fox News about efforts to put the 9/11 history into school curricula nationwide.
33: Over 100 million Americans have been born in the 25 years since 9/11. Many of them do not understand what happened that day and the aftermath of it. It's critical that it is taught in our schools, in the curriculum, so that we truly never forget what happened that fateful day.
18: And Lawler's effort is a bipartisan one, with a resolution calling on all 50 states to require 9/11 instruction in elementary and secondary schools. And millions of Americans are traveling this Labor Day weekend by road and air for one last summer getaway. TSA expects to screen more than 17 million airline passengers. Meantime, drivers are paying the most ever for gas during a Labor Day weekend. AAA says the national average is $4.15 a gallon. And it also says that domestic airfare is up, averaging about $750 for a round trip. I'm Carmen Roberts, and this is Fox News.
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36: North Country weather.
25: Slight chance for isolated thunderstorms this afternoon. Otherwise, sunshine mixed with clouds at times. Daytime highs approaching 78. Winds out of the east, 8 to 15 miles per hour. Partly cloudy again tonight. Slight chance for scattered thunderstorms. Lows dip down to about 63. That's your forecast. I'm weatherology meteorologist Paul Trombley. Get the latest weather updates online at MinnesotaDailyWeather.com. Currently, it's 66 degrees.
27: 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It's on The Blaze. 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
1: Man, I can't tell you how grateful I am for the growth of this program, whether it is online or on radio. 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Welcome to the Glenn Beck program. We're glad you're here. Now, I've got some really good news, and not something that we necessarily have been preparing for. It's not something anybody's been working for, and it just fell into our lap, and it was announced by Canadian television, and I think we need to have a celebration. I mean, I'm not a drinking man for several reasons. One, I'm an alcoholic. I start drinking, I won't stop. But there may be an exception in the big book here for drinking based on this news. All right, I got to share it in 60 seconds.
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1: All right. I'm just going to start with CTV, Canadian television, giving us the very good news. Listen to this.
3: The Trump administration's crackdown on post-secondary education south of the border has Canada seizing an opportunity, recruiting dozens of professors away from American colleges and universities.
1: Stop right there. That alone, right? That alone. Oh, no. Could we have a shortage of college professors? No, but that one would cut both ways, wouldn't it? I mean, you need some really smart college professor. You just don't want to lose any college professor. Which college professors are we about to lose?
3: The Trump administration's crackdown on post-secondary education south of the border has Canada seizing an opportunity, recruiting dozens of professors away from American colleges and universities. CTV's Garrett Barry on Ottawa's big spend to get top talent into this country.
4: Of the 64 academics lured by federal funding to universities across the country, three quarters, 48 of them, are leaving the United States behind. Most of the professors will see $1 million a year in funding for 8 years. For Seth Geikema, it cemented an opportunity at Western University's Canadian Severe Storms Laboratory.
5: On the U.S. side, it's gotten much harder to fund, or at least gotten more unstable to try to fund work at the intersection of climate adaptation, severe storms, and equity. So there's both a pull and a push.
1: You starting to feel it? Keep going. Is that it? So here's the thing. Here's the thing. We're losing professors to Canada, and they're recruiting because there's a questionnaire going around attached to U.S.-funded grants. And the CBC printed all the questions, and here they are. Can you confirm this is not a DEI project or contains no DEI elements? Can you confirm this is not a climate or environmental justice project? And my favorite, because I would like to see that checkbox, does your project defend women from gender ideology? This is a real form our government had to send out. Okay, so somewhere today, there's a man in a lab trying to determine whether his fruit flies defend women from gender ideology. Canada, put that sign in your window. Come north, we'll pay. Fine, take them. Take them. I'm not going to be standing at the border wringing my hands. I'll help all the DEI and gender equality and all of those guys. I'll help them pack. I'll carry the boxes down to the car. I'll do it. I have a bad back. I'll do it. I won't carry their piano, but all their boxes, I'll do it. But I will tell you this, Canada, I'm not willing to give up these. Oh, man, we're going to have a shortage of DEI. I'm not willing to do it for nothing. So I have a proposal. I would like an exchange program. Let's call it the Rainbow Bridge, which is actually the bridge in Niagara Falls. The Rainbow. I suggest we meet on the Rainbow Bridge midnight. Fog coming off the water, two black sedans, one on each end with the headlights on, the doors open. And then we walk them out slowly to the center line, one at a time. From our side, we're going to send you the Associate Vice Provost for Equity, Diversity, and Inclusion, and Belonging. We'll send over the dean who's never, ever taught a class, has a staff of nine, and a strategic plan that uses the word reimagining four times. We're going to send the entire subfield studying the intersection of climate anxiety and gender performativity, which is a real thing. You can actually get a doctorate in it. I'm not making that up. It's also never cured anything. I'm going to walk that guy over. I'm going to do it. Not, it's going to kind of be against my will. I'm going to walk him up to you. And you can take him. You can take the whole department. I'll throw in the lanyards and the standing desks and the quiet safe rooms for you. But here's our side of the ledger. I want, what's her name? Tamara Litch, I think her name was. I want Chris Barber. 18 months of house arrest for a traffic jam. Remember the traffic jams that they were causing because of all the truckers during COVID? Remember that? They got 18 months for a traffic jam. Now the Crown is appealing it because 18 months wasn't enough. They want 7 years for her and 8 years for him. We'll take him. We'll take him. We want everyone whose bank account got frozen in Canada. At the sentencing hearing, the judge was startled to learn that Barber's accounts had been frozen. Asked out loud, wait a minute, well, who froze his account? The judge! The courtroom gasped. She was the last person in the building to find out. Sent us all of them. Okay? We have banks here, and most of them still kind of work. We want all your pastors that you arrested. We want the men who lost their business because they wouldn't ask a customer for papers. And while we're at it, send us all your Jews.

0: the people that you arrested for that crime of standing up and saying, you don't control me. I don't think that's a free country. You're starting to act like fascists. And in exchange, we'll give you our DEI professors. Oh, my gosh. This is just too great. It's just too great. That's the deal. Okay. You get the gender study chairs. We get the truckers and the pastors and the people who can read the handwriting on the wall. You know, we've never traded for people. I mean, we have in our spy trade, but, you know, well, I shouldn't say that. Spy trade. And then once in 1776, the British landed on Staten Island, 30,000 men, about 9,000 of them are Germans. Now, these are all hired guys. Okay. They didn't care. They were rented out by their prince and shipped across the ocean to shoot the farmers they had never met. Okay. Congress didn't have an army. We didn't have an army that could beat them. So on the 14th of August, Congress made him an offer. 50 acres of land, the right to worship however you pleased, and the rights and privileges of being a native-born citizen. Then the second resolution, drafted by Thomas Jefferson, 100 acres for a sergeant who brings officers with him. Still more if you brought more men with you, okay? Then comes the good part. They had this translated into German and printed up. And they knew they couldn't just hand out these flyers because the German officers will see it. They needed to give them to the men. So Franklin wrote to General Gates explaining the trick. What they did was they printed this offer on the back of sheets. And a tobacconist would then wrap the pinch of tobacco in the sheet. And then it would drift into the Hessian camp and the soldiers would tear the papers apart and they would read them as they were, you know, packing their tobacco. That was the entire operation. No bridge, no fog, no swap, a leaflet stuffed with tobacco and an offer. You know how many took it? Thousands. They walked away from the greatest army on earth to farm in Pennsylvania and Virginia. That's our country. We don't trade for people because we've never had to, really. We've never had a country or a time where you had permission to leave. You can leave at any time. Oh, gosh darn it, we're going to miss this DEI professors. Oh, gender studies, it's going to be weakened. What? Oh, well, we can't stop them from going north. Sucks to be America, doesn't it? Hey, you only need a bridge when nobody will come on his own and nobody will go without a signature. So keep the bridge. Take the deans. Go with our blessing. God bless you, Canada. They're going to fit right in with you. You're going to love each other. You're going to be great while you last. You will. And everybody else up there, no swap, no paperwork, nothing you have to be traded for. The offer is the same one we printed in German 250 years ago. You know, land if you can afford it. Your own God, worshipped in your own way. The rights of a, you know, native-born citizen, if you do the right thing, you play by the rules, come down. We'll keep the light on. Our door swings both directions. Although, I'm not sure, because I feel like those professors are betraying us. I'm not sure if we'll allow them back in. What a betrayal. I'm so pissed that they're leaving. I say they can never come back. All right, more in just a minute.
1: Oh, crap.
2: Turns out.
1: Well, when did that get there?
2: Common sense ain't all that common. But around here, it's still standard equipment. Glenn Beck returns in a minute.

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1: 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That's kind of in honor of what's been happening in the last week or so with a conversation that stemmed from questions given to me by our insiders. Hey, we talked to the president, ask him why we're doing this with the beef industry. How come we're importing all this meat and we're not giving a break to our ranchers and our farmers here, farm to table, all of that stuff. So we did. And little did I expect or know that it was going to happen. He announced it on Friday. The Secretary of Agriculture was on. They're rolling it out all this week, and it's really good news for anybody who believes in farm to table. I mean, I got to tell you, in some ways, it's so weird. In some ways, I've adopted so many hippie things that I always have rejected my whole life, like, you know, our food is poison. I mean, you know, with what the things that, here's one I've changed. RFK Jr. gets it? What? How did that happen? When did that happen? And he is what he's doing, I think, with our food and the food pyramid and everything else, I think is right. I've adopted all of these hippie things like farm to table. I think processed food, I never said this before. I was like, better living through pharmaceuticals. You know what the problem with this cereal is? It doesn't have enough petroleum in it. You know, that was me 40 years ago. Now I get it. And yet the hippies are the ones who are like, no, I like the big corporations. I'm like, wait, what? What happened? It's like Freaky Friday, except it's not my mom. And it's not run by Disney. Otherwise, we'd all be gay and there would be no mom. Anyway, that's a different story. GlenbeckShop.com. Make beef great again. Get your hat now while they last. I'm going to be speaking at the 1 year anniversary memorial at UVU next week of Charlie Kirk. You're going to have tickets. They learned last year, just come one, come all, wasn't necessarily a good thing. So I'm going to be at UVU, where Charlie was a year ago. You can get your tickets at charliekirklegacy.com. It'll take place on 9/10 at 6:30 Mountain Time. Doors opening at 4:30 Mountain Time. I'll be at the UCCU Center on the campus of UVU. That is next. Is that next Thursday or next Friday?
2: That's next Thursday.
1: I hope to see you there. I haven't put together what I'm going to say yet. I have a lot to say, and I'm probably not going to say a lot of it, because I have a lot to say to UVU, quite honestly. But I'm not going to say anything, because they're being nice, and they're letting us have a memorial, which they should. I haven't put my thoughts together yet. Who else is speaking with me, Ricky?
2: They've only announced a few other people. Frank Turek, who was a faith mentor to Charlie, and he was there that day, and if I'm not mistaken,
1: in the car.
2: He was in the car with him on the way to the hospital.
1: Yeah.
2: And I have a theory about why Vice President Vance is not going to be at the RNC on day two in Dallas, which is on 9/10. We know that they were close friends, and I suspect that he may be a guest there, but they have not announced that. That's just my theory. I do think it's amazing that they're opening it.
1: So now it becomes more dangerous. You know what?
2: Well, if you didn't care about Glenn speaking, to honor Charlie, you might care about Vice President Vance. So let's sell it out. It's not confirmed.
1: I told a friend of mine, I said, do you want to come with me? And he's like, oh my gosh, that would be an honor. And I said, I tell you what. And I put him right in front of me and I said, I'm going to give my speech like this with you right in front of me the whole time. And as I turn around, you can just keep in front of me. Just a giant meat shield. But I consider you a deep, close, personal friend as well, not just a meat shield. Anyway, CharlieKirkLegacy.com. I'm sorry you got to laugh about it or you can't do things like this. CharlieKirkLegacy.com. It is happening on the campus of UVU in Salt Lake City. That is next Thursday. Get your tickets now, CharlieKirkLegacy.com, and we will see you there. Okay. I got to talk to you about what's happening in Texas. Because I don't think people understand. I have been warning Texans for a long time. You are about to become blue. And if this becomes a blue state, you lose and you lose forever. The left has been pouring money into Texas to get it to flip blue. And what are the Republicans doing? Oh, I don't know. Nothing helpful. Nothing helpful. I want to tell you the situation in Texas and what the Republicans are not doing to help the situation. We'll do that next.

0: 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We'll be back.
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15: I'm Carmen Roberts. The U.S. military says it hit three Iranian oil tankers after Tehran targeted Navy ships.
16: CENTCOM Commander Admiral Brad Cooper released this statement saying, "Let the message to the IRGC be clear. If you shoot at two of our ships, we will impose an even higher economic cost, taking out three of yours." And the United States says they remain prepared should there be additional missile fire against warships.
15: Fox's Trey Yankston, Tel Aviv. Hurricane Lowell is pushing through the Pacific south of Hawaii as a Category 4 storm with 150-mile-an-hour winds.
17: A big dip in the jet stream is going to come in and pull this thing north. There are going to be impacts here in Kauai. There's going to be a lot of rainfall. The mountains could pick up over 10 inches.
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25: North Country weather.
26: Slight chance for isolated thunderstorms this afternoon. Otherwise, sunshine mixed with clouds at times. Daytime highs approaching 78. Winds out of the east, 8 to 15 miles per hour. Partly cloudy again tonight. Slight chance for scattered thunderstorms. Lows dip down to about 63. That's your forecast. I'm weatherology meteorologist Paul Trombley. Get the latest weather updates online at MinnesotaDailyWeather.com. Currently, it's 66 degrees.
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1: He said, "We in the Senate just don't have the money budgeted for Texas, and we need some help from the president." Key word there. What is the key word? Help president? No, it was budgeted. Budget. We don't have the money budgeted. Texas is 40 million people. It is the largest Republican state in the union, and the committee whose entire job is holding the Republican Senate seats says the money is there, but it isn't budgeted. So what's in the budget? Okay. The Senate Leadership Fund announced a record $500 million for this cycle. So it is a record, but Texas isn't even on the list. MAGA Inc. is sitting on north of $400 million. Not a dollar of that has hit a Texas station. I don't know who's advising the president on this, but he's got to wake up. You've got to release money. Mr. President, release the MAGA money for Texas. Okay, they spent all kinds of money in the primaries. Republicans spent more than $120 million in Texas, and most of it aimed at the man who is now the nominee. So they spent all kinds of money going against him. So the money exists. They found it in March. They found it in May. They found it to run against him. But now we just, where did we put our checkbook? We can't find it. Okay. Paxton had about $2 million in the bank at the end of June. Telrico has nearly 21. Last quarter, Telrico raised $31 million to Paxton's 9. Three straight public polls have shown the Democrat ahead. Emerson has it 47 to 46 in Texas. No Democrat. So you know, no Democrat has won a Senate race in Texas since 1988. And this one is running even. While the party of Texas explains that Texas really isn't in the budget. Now, you can play this game and you can say, well, I don't believe the polls. And part of me says I don't believe the polls. Part of me says too many Texans have taken Texas being red for granted for too long. And they haven't paid attention to what's actually happening in this state. You cannot allow Texas to turn blue. You can't. Okay, so now the part that turns from not budgeted, from a constraint, into a decision. In June, the Supreme Court struck down the cap on how much a national party can spend in coordination with its own candidate. The NRSC read that ruling and closed its independent expenditure unit. They shut it down. It didn't need it anymore, okay? Coordinated buys get the candidate's ad rate 3 to 13 times cheaper than an outside group pays for the same 30 seconds. That committee now can put unlimited money behind its own nominee direct at the best rate in this market legally this afternoon. You're seeing ads for Tallarico almost back to back here. When this happened with Beto and Ted Cruz, it was a Beto ad, then a Cruz ad, then a Beto ad, then a Cruz ad. That's not happening because the Republicans are not spending the money here. And it's not that they're being prevented. They're unwilling to do it. Now, let me give them their argument because it's not a stupid one. The committee has a map. This is their argument. Maine and North Carolina, they have to defend. Georgia and Michigan, they got to take. A dollar spent in Texas is a dollar not spent in Maine. And Texas has been safe since, you know, before half the staffers were born. So you don't buy flood insurance on a hill. But I don't think this is a hill. It's a very, very small hill right now. It's no longer a map, a mountain. You know, the map only exists if Texas holds. You lose Texas and there's no combination of Maine and Michigan that gets you a majority. It stops being a map and becomes a hole. And then there's the real reason, which nobody will say into a microphone. They don't like him. And I think a lot of people don't like our governor in Texas. Fine. What's the alternative? And I mean this sincerely. I'm not saying the guy running against our governor or against Paxton are Marxist, but their party is. And you see how those Democrats that are holding the line for free market or anything else that you actually believe in Texas, you see how they're eaten. They're absolutely eaten by the Marxist. He was impeached. Paxton was impeached by a Republican House, acquitted by a Republican Senate, the investigations, the marriage, all of it. That objection is not invented, you know, and pretending it would insult the people who, you know, you're trying to get to vote. Okay, that's all of that's true. But you already had that argument. You had it in March. You had it again in May. You spent $120 million making that argument in the most expensive primary in the history of this country. And Republican voters in Texas answered you 64 to 36. This has already been tried. You've had the trial. You gave it to the jury. The jury came back. Stop rejecting the jury's verdict. That's what a primary is for. You don't hold a second one with a general election as the ballot. 1844, Henry Clay wanted to be president. Wanted to be president his entire life. Finally, Henry Clay thinks this is the year. The question that year was Texas, whether the United States should annex it. Clay said no. And he put it in writing in April. Annexation would mean war with Mexico and a fight over slavery that the country could not survive. That was his opinion. Then over the summer, he got nervous about the South and softened it. Not much, but enough. Because of that, there's a third man on the ballot. James Birney, running for the Liberty Party. He's an abolitionist. Slavery is not regrettable. It is It's a sin. End it now. That was his way of thinking. So people looked at Henry Clay and saw a man who owned human beings and had gone wobbly on Texas, and they said, not him. We're not going to put our name on that man. And they were right about him. Clay owned people. He did waffle. The objection was true. Election night came. Down to New York, 36 electoral votes. Biggest prize on the board. James Polk carried New York by about 500 votes and became president of the United States. James Burney got 15,812 votes in New York. A guy whose name you've never heard. Almost every one of those votes came out of the Whig column. Half of them. Half. Half of them. And Henry Clay is president instead. It was the first time in American history that a third party decided a presidential election. And what those votes purchased was Texas. Annexed within months. As a slave state, then we went into the Mexican War, then half the continent of, you know, of new ground to fight over. And less than 20 years later, there was a fight at Antietam because we didn't make the choice to end it. And because it was a guy who was on the ballot that was waffling, and he wasn't the perfect guy. The men who hated slavery more than anyone else alive in America elected the most pro-slavery president available to them because the alternative wasn't clean enough to be worth their name. And so they said, nope, I'm going to vote cleanly. And they gave it to the most pro-slavery candidate. They weren't outvoted. They withheld. 15,000 men in one state decided a compromised candidate was beneath them. And they bought Texas for the other side, and then they got the war. The seat matters more than the man sometimes. If it has already been out in the public, tried by the public, tried in the courts or in the Senate and the House, then accept what people are saying. That doesn't mean you go against a guy who you think is wrong. It doesn't mean you go for a Nazi. It means you go for a guy who's not the most charismatic. You're not electing a personality. You're electing a 51st vote. The Senate does not run on individual senator convictions. It runs on which caucus holds the gavels, sets the calendar, confirms the judges. And the energy inside that caucus this year is not in Austin. It's in New York, where the mayor is opening city-owned grocery stores. It's in Milwaukee and Detroit and Seattle, where the fastest-growing wing of that party runs openly on public ownership and calls it common sense. However decent the man from Round Rock is, his vote gets counted in that room. So this is not free market versus Marxism the way it looks on a ballot. It's whether the chamber that writes the tax code and confirms the courts is run by people who believe a price is information, or by people who believe price is a decision that ought to be made by somebody in an office with your name in the file. Prices are set by information. I'm giving you the information now. You're voting for the 51st seat. That's what's on the ballot in Texas on November 3rd. And one of the two parties has decided not to budget for it. You budget for what you intend to keep. The abolitionists of 1844, they didn't have a money problem. They had exactly enough votes in exactly the right state. They wouldn't spend them on a man they found distasteful. And history sent them and you and everybody else the largest bill in blood that this country has ever paid. So, Texas, you had your primary. Republicans, you had your primary. Did you listen to what the people say? You lost it. 64-36. Go win the election in front of you, or explain to your grandchildren that you handed over Texas because, I don't know, I just didn't think he was electric. I didn't care for the man's manners. And the rest of us, don't wait on a committee that has already announced what it intends to do. Committees are downstream of us. They always were. Texas, remember that number, 15,812. That changed the course of America. Do not let a similar number change the course of Texas. Mr. President, release the money and help the Republicans in Texas win. Don't take it for granted. Back in a minute.
0: You know, the host does have to pee every now and then. Glenn Beck will be right back.
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5: 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Reuters Institute says we're now one of the top news brands in the nation. 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
26: Slight chance for isolated thunderstorms this afternoon. Otherwise, sunshine mixed with clouds at times. Daytime highs approaching 78. Winds out of the east, 8 to 15 miles per hour. Partly cloudy again tonight. Slight chance for scattered thunderstorms. Lows dip down to about 63. That's your forecast. I'm weatherology meteorologist Paul Trombley. Get the latest weather updates online at minnesotadailyweather.com. Currently, it's 66 degrees.
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So Tallarico, Texas. I mean, so here's what is being sent to me from insiders. Cornyn Glenn, this is from Naomi, is punishing us for getting rid of him. He doesn't love Texas. No, I think you're right. They are punishing. It's not just Cornyn. It's all of the people. It's the power, the old established power in the Republican parties. They hate the fact that you stood against them and you in Texas said, we're done with Cornyn. Now, did we have a perfect candidate? No. Do we have a candidate that will vote for the things that we want? Yes. And they're only trying to punish MAGA and those people who we have been trying as a Tea Party to overthrow. We just took one of their kingpins out. They don't like it. That's what's happening. Mark wrote, maybe the Republicans are not worthy of our vote anymore. Well, that's absolutely true. However, do you have an alternative? Until you develop an alternative that is viable, you must stay in the system. Otherwise, you're going to hand it over to a bunch of Marxists. Jolene in Texas, Paxton went after the Biden administration every other week. He showed us who he was. We must win this election. Lacey Hoover, too many California transplants in Texas. All of those things are true. Texans, you have to decide. You're going to have Tallarico, Texas? Are you going to have, for the first time, a blue state in Texas? You do, and you lose the nation. There is no map to get there without Texas. We cannot lose Texas, and the left knows it. That's why they're spending hundreds of millions of dollars for the last 10 years just to flip us blue in Texas. Change the course. Vote, vote, vote, vote, vote. Get out and vote in Texas.

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4: Slight chance for isolated thunderstorms this afternoon. Otherwise, sunshine mixed with clouds at times. Daytime highs approaching 78. Winds out of the east, 8 to 15 miles per hour. Partly cloudy again tonight. Slight chance for scattered thunderstorms. Lows dip down to about 63. That's your forecast. I'm weatherology meteorologist Paul Trombley. Get the latest weather updates online at MinnesotaDailyWeather.com. Currently, it's 66 degrees.
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6: U.S. strikes back. I'm Roger Stern, Fox News. U.S. Central Command says U.S. forces struck three Iranian oil tankers this morning after Iran launched several rounds of missiles at two American warships. More from Fox's Trey Yingst.
7: Some video is circulating from CENTCOM showing these U.S. strikes, trying to send a message to the Iranians that if they target U.S. warships, there will be an even greater response. CENTCOM Commander Admiral Brad Cooper released this statement saying, "Let the message to the IRGC be clear. If you shoot at two of our ships, we will impose an even higher economic cost, taking out three of yours." Similar statements were made by the Secretary of War, Pete Hegseth. This exchange of fire again happening in the Gulf of Oman off the coast of Iran. And the United States says they remain prepared should there be additional missile fire against warships.
6: This follows a month of relative calm before peace negotiations had collapsed. Millions of Americans hitting the road and heading to airports this Labor Day weekend with the Iran war making travel more expensive.
8: AAA says travelers are paying about 2% more for airfare over the Labor Day holiday weekend than they did this time last year, but nearly 20% more for top destinations.
6: Fox's Jonathan Seri, AAA, says gas is 94 cents more a gallon than last year. U.S. Envoy Steve Witkoff and Jared Kushner are in Moscow for talks aimed at ending Russia's war against Ukraine. They met with Russian President Vladimir Putin before traveling to Kyiv tomorrow for talks with Ukrainian President Volodymyr Zelensky. A trip part of a renewed U.S. effort to restart stalled peace negotiations. Both Russia and Ukraine have agreed to temporary pauses in strikes on each other's capitals during the diplomatic effort. 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
6: Rescue efforts continue 2 weeks after the flooding in Nepal. Four have been found alive, two people today and two yesterday.
12: A woman was found inside that tunnel alive 10 days after deadly flash flooding ripped through the villages along the Himalayan border between Nepal and China. Crews gave her water and a blanket. It was also her first glimpse of daylight and a breath of fresh air. She was covered in mud, but lucky to be alive. Meanwhile, another miracle. A man being airlifted to a hospital was found inside a 740-foot tunnel at a hydropower project. Rescuers are focusing on 12 projects across Nepal where 900 workers are missing. About 500, they say, are believed to be trapped in various tunnels. Specialized teams from India, China, South Korea, and the U.S. are scouring that area.
6: Fox's Stephanie Bennett. And as we continue, Massachusetts Judge William Sullivan declaring a mistrial in the triple murder trial of Lindsay Clancy. Fox's Brian Yannis in Plymouth.
13: District Attorney Tim Cruz said this trial was not about the mental health care system. It was about Clancy's three children, Cora, Dawson, and Callan. The state Supreme Court denied a defense emergency appeal to stop the mistrial. Clancy's attorney Kevin Reddington argued the judge should have replaced a lone holdout juror who had doubt but refused to follow the law on reasonable doubt. Reddington says the jury was split 11-1 for acquittal and later blasted that holdout male juror outside court. The DA has not said if they will retry this case, but in the meantime, Lindsay Clancy remains at the psychiatric hospital until that decision is ultimately made.
6: At issue whether she's criminally responsible for the death of her three children, her defense argues she was experiencing postpartum psychosis. I'm Roger Stern, and this is Fox News.
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4: Slight chance for isolated thunderstorms this afternoon. Otherwise, sunshine mixed with clouds at times. Daytime highs approaching 78. Winds out of the east, 8 to 15 miles per hour. Partly cloudy again tonight. Slight chance for scattered thunderstorms. Lows dip down to about 63. That's your forecast. I'm weatherology meteorologist Paul Trombley. Get the latest weather updates online at minnesotadailyweather.com. Currently, it's 66 degrees.
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0: And we do welcome you to the CNC Auto Show. And we are here on remote at Oaky Grove Baptist Church here in Evans, Georgia. And we have co-host David Clark.
1: Good morning.
0: All right, David, Jamie is late.
1: She was coming in on two wheels somewhere.
0: Well, what I'm going to mention, Jamie, if you're listening to us live on the radio, we're waiting on you. So there she comes. Okay. All right. We got two other guests here with us. This is kind of awesome. We have Jeff Hill. He's the elder of evangelism here at Oaky Grove Baptist Church.
2: Yes.
0: Jeff, welcome to the show.
2: Well, good. Good to be here.
0: Well, it is good for you to be here. And one, I want to say this in the beginning. A lot of times when events like this are going on, people think it just kind of all the food and the fruit that's on the tables out there and the cars that are kind of lined up and the tables, that they think that just fell down during the night and it just got. But no, you and Robert Daniels, y'all were here at, I know, six. You were here when I got here at 6:15 this morning, going ahead and getting started setting up. These things take a lot of work.
2: Yes, they do.
0: So Jeff said the only thing he's asking is come on out and enjoy yourself.
2: Right.
0: Enjoy all that fruit that's on the tables and all that. And we also have Shay Abdon here with us. And Shay is the Shepherd Community Blood Center social media coordinator.
3: Yes.
0: Is that right, Shay?
3: Yes, absolutely. It's great to be here this morning.
0: We had a little get-together. I went to the Community Blood Center on Wrightsboro Road and gave blood yesterday. And you come by and talked with me a little bit. We did a little short reel.
3: Yeah,
0: there.
3: Absolutely. And you donated blood.
0: I did. And
3: you did an amazing job. Mm-hmm. I would probably say in record timing. We like to say the donation process usually takes about 10 to 15 minutes, but I think you did it quicker than that.
0: Yeah, it was just a completely painless, quick experience that you just walk in and boom, you do a little paperwork. They run some checks, which you need to do from time to time anyway. So you get some benefits out of it there, and boom, I was out the door, and I have absolutely noticed nothing.
3: Yeah.
0: Some people say, well, you do this over the course of days, but I hadn't even noticed a difference, except for the one thing I did notice. I feel good because I may have saved three lives.
3: Yes, absolutely. That's definitely a really cool thing. We say it's the easiest way to save three lives is sitting down and donating blood.
0: Yeah, and I think so. Okay, guess who just showed up? All right, Jamie.
4: Yeah.
0: Welcome to the show.
1: Star of the show. She always shows up late, right?
0: Hey, I'm going to pull something out real quick right before we get started. Good. It's a little piece of paper that I had. Let's see here.
1: That's got to be with the laps.
0: Yeah, it is. If I see it here, I know
4: what?
0: I had it.
4: I thought we'd move past that. It's in the past. There's no point in rehashing it.
1: I think my trophy's
0: was in here. Just mentioned to Jeff and Shay there that last week we went to the we were at a go-kart track.
2: Oh, okay.
0: And they raced go-karts.
1: All right.
0: Here it is right here. Yeah, there's the lap times and all that. Let me see what this says. Oh, wait. Here at the top, we had David.
1: Man.
0: But second was Jamie.
4: Quarter of a second.
1: Quarter of a second.
0: Oh, a quarter of a second.
4: Quarter of a second.
0: Is that what that says, quarter of a second up there?
1: Yep.
0: I guess
2: that's
0: it is.
2: That's
1: that,
2: it.
1: That was the first time around.
0: All right.
1: The second time was like 2 seconds, right?
4: Well, you know what? That one doesn't count. I got spun out.
1: All rad. Racing, if you're looking for somewhere to go on the weekend, what a blast.
0: Yeah. And you know, well, I've already talked to my grandson's going to be attending that thing.
1: Okay.
0: I talked to Amanda yesterday, and she's my grandson's going to be going it. Okay, let's get this thing cranked up here. Let's talk to Jeff. Jeff, what do you do here, and what do you got planned for this morning?
2: Well, here at Oaky Grove, I'm the elder of evangelism, and that includes the men and women's ministry, the food bank, the benevolence and outreach, and the homeless ministry. But this particular car show is really a community event. We wanted to, bring out the people to show their cars because we got a lot of men in the church that love old cars, and just thought we'd do this as an opportunity. We thought about it last year. We just didn't get it, and we said this year we're going to do it, and this is the first of hopefully an annual thing that we plan on doing and bringing out the community And when the blood bank was mentioned, we thought it was a great partnership for us to be able to do both that and help to save lives. So it was a great thing. So we were really excited about the people coming out. And like he had said earlier, if you want to come out and look at some cars and you know, help save some lives, this is a great place to do it.
0: It is. Perfect. And we have Shay here. Shay, you are working with the Bloodmobile and a lot of other things to do with Shepherd Community Blood Center. But giving blood is a big issue with you.
3: Yes.
0: You love to see that.
3: Yeah.
0: What do you how often do they have events like this going on, and what some of the things? I'll just ask you, why should a person give blood?
3: Yeah, no, absolutely. It is something that we have pretty much every day. We have multiple centers from Aiken to Dublin, Warner Robins, and then also here in the CSRA. So there's really an opportunity to donate every single day, minus, of course, major holidays. Uh-huh. But even still, so the donating is so important because, like we mentioned earlier, you're saving up to 3 lives with that one donation. But of course, by you getting other people to come and donate, that's going to, you know, multiply that number plus some. So it's very helpful. You donate, you get rewarded by donating as well. So when you donate, we always have a very cool limited edition t-shirt or incentive item. We always like to do hashtag rep the Shep. And we have donors who have t-shirts from decades ago that they just continue to come and support. So we have different promotions throughout the year, so you can donate and participate in those promotions. Mm-hmm. And then get incentive plus some. So really, most people who come and donate, that's kind of after the fact. They'll mm-hmm. be like, oh, cool, I get to come away with this cool reward. Yeah. You're helping your community. Shepherd Blood goes direct to local hospitals within the areas that we supply blood to, places like, you know, Wellstar and things, places right here in your own backyard. So you mm-hmm. could be helping your own community, your neighbor, your friend, your mom.
0: Wow.
1: Yeah, I've heard people say, you know, giving blood's kind of like doing an oil change, right? Like
3: yeah.
1: You give some out, and then your body's replenishing and filling it back up, so it's not a bad thing to do, just health-wise.
3: Yes.
1: So
3: you're absolutely right. That is a really great thing because, yes, your body has given, you know, a whole pint, and our body recycles its blood, you know, throughout our lives, but that is a really great way to kind of, like, help regain new blood cells to make yourself even healthier. So yeah,
1: that's what I've heard that analogy, because it being in the car business, it's just another oil change. So
4: yeah, you guys still send out the emails when the blood gets used locally?
3: Yes, absolutely. So we do have this kind of tag that we put on blood bags, and that is thank your lifesaver. That is the person's way of seeing who they're receiving the blood from, and they can directly contact through us a email of thank you and gratitude. And just when I get those emails, it makes me feel so great, because when you're donating blood, you think, okay, I'm sitting in this chair and it's just going out into the atmosphere. But really, it is going directly to someone close by. So they do have the chance to get in touch, sending a little thank you card.
1: When you guys are open even on Saturdays. I know, yeah. I get calls from donating blood, and they'll call me and say, hey, we're open on Saturday. You want to schedule to come over to the office and give some blood?
3: Right.
1: So, yeah, it's a great thing.
3: Yeah, we do allow people to, of course, schedule their appointments.
1: Yep.
3: But also, you know, if you're just out and about on a Saturday, you finished up your errands, you can swing by, and walk-ins are always welcomed, especially for whole blood.
1: Yeah, and you can get a cookie.
0: Yeah,
1: like they got snacks.
0: I cooking yesterday.
1: I mean, if you're just looking for a snack, like, hey, I'll give you some blood, but give me something to drink and a cookie, yeah. Like, we're going to be good.
0: Yeah. I've been cutting way back on sugar, but I said, I did so good, I deserve a cookie.
1: There you go.
0: And I did.
2: Yeah. I'd like to add, I was a veteran, and for a long time, we couldn't give blood because of first Desert Shield and Storm, and then the mad cow disease in Europe. But they've lifted those, and so I got back to being a regular donor. So if you're a military person and you were in England and couldn't give for a long time, it's good to go. So come on out and give blood, because we need it.
0: You know, that was pretty awesome. I was talking to Jeff here, and he asked me where I was born and things like that, if I was from Augusta. And I mentioned, yes, but I was in the Air Force, and I did a lot of traveling there.

0: gets put in the machine, it spins really fast, and it separates those things, and then our lab does their work to get that kind of put into different things.
1: And some people might ask how this ties in with transportation. Well, unfortunately, you have accidents. And when there's car accidents, different accidents, blood is needed. Now, of course, a whole lot of other things, surgeries and just all these other things. But it definitely ties in to the automotive side when it comes to accidents, because when somebody goes into the hospital, they need blood quickly. Okay, well, let's take a break. When we come back, we'll talk more about that, and we'll be talking more about the car show that's happening over here.
2: Okay,
1: and I might get a piece of fruit. 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
14: North Country weather.
15: Slight chance for isolated thunderstorms this afternoon. Otherwise, sunshine mixed with clouds at times. Daytime highs approaching 78. Winds out of the east, 8 to 15 miles per hour. Partly cloudy again tonight. Slight chance for scattered thunderstorms. Lows dip down to about 63. That's your forecast. I'm weatherology meteorologist Paul Trombley. Get the latest weather updates online at MinnesotaDailyWeather.com. Currently, it's 66 degrees.
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0: with more of the CNC Auto Show. I'm David. I'm here with Aaron and Jamie, and we are here at Oakey Grove Baptist Church right here in Evans, Georgia. So if you're out and about today, come out and see us. We got a car show that I'd love to share with you. We got the Bloodmobile that would love to share your blood with you. And even while you're here, we may share some Jesus with you. How about that?
1: That all works.
0: There we go. We got a lot of sharing going on.
1: That's right.
0: There's fruit. I think we've got a popcorn vendor over here.
2: Yeah, we do. We have popcorn. No, popping off popcorn.
0: Popping off.
2: Gourmet popcorn. And Sheila Jones is the owner there, and she's on Broad Street in Augusta, Georgia. And gourmet popcorn and nuts, and she's over there. Great place, and I'm going to be getting some of that popcorn before it's over. I wanted to mention something that that kind of fit in with the cars, because the people, there's no doubt these people here have spent a lot of time not only shining their car, and you can see the shine they put on there, but what you can't see is the hours and hours and hours that they put into the mechanical side, making things like the brakes. Well, my son Brad, he's been restoring a little MG midget, and he's got to the point to where he's wanting to make sure the things to do with the mechanical side's good. So he pulled the brake drum off, and I mean the wheel cylinder was busted, and it was just a great big gunky mess. You can picture that, can't you, Jeff? It was just full of gunk. So we decided to try out the CRC brake foaming, which a lot of the other technicians have been using it. But the brake foaming wash, and he sprayed that on there and let it sit just a little bit, and then he kind of took a brush, just kind of brushed it around a little bit, and then took some water actually and just sprayed it on there, and boom, it come all off. So he took the air hose and blowed it off, and I mean it was beautiful. And then we were able to do the brakes and the wheel cylinders and all that, or he was. I didn't actually do
0: you
2: it.
0: You said back. Supervised a little bit.
2: Yeah, I supervised. But we were just talking about how good that works. So I thought I might share that, because I thought it might be good for others to know about a product that really can save them a lot of time and help to make sure it's a good job.
0: Well, I was excited this past week, Aaron. You know, I got to bring my truck in. I got a 04 Ford F-250. I got less than 70,000 miles on it. And I called Aaron. I said, you know, we talk about BG fluid exchanges all of the time.
2: Yep.
0: And I said, maybe I ought to try this on my truck.
2: Yep.
0: Never done it. So I took it in there and asked Jamie, called it the BG Deluxe.
3: The BG Deluxe.
0: It's the new frame. And so I told Aaron, I said, go through all the fluids, check it all out, make sure everything is where it needs to be, and do that fluid exchange. It was a painless experience.
2: Yeah.
0: It just the folks down at CNC did a phenomenal job.
2: And one thing I noticed is so many times when a truck or car gets a medium amount of miles on it, and things, just one thing after another, starts going, they have problems with the cooling system, then they have problems with the transmission, then they have problems with this and that. It almost every time you look back, and no history has been performed, and I hate to say this, but many times if they're a regular customer, sometimes it might say decline. or you look at, and our system goes to Carfax, you look back and they hadn't had any of the things done. And I don't mind telling you, I'm there to give people, I want people to have a good experience with their car. So I'm not saying all that, because you make as much off a replacement of an engine or a transmission as you would doing the services, if you did all the services, probably more. But I just like for people, when they have their car, it is terrible for me to have to tell somebody that's got low miles, which I consider 150,000 miles low miles, telling them that you're going to need an engine, or you're going to need a transmission, or you're going to need something big, because I know that that's terrible for them. It's a big ordeal. Whereas if you service it, you can get double the life out of that type stuff. So I think that was a good move, David.
0: Yeah, it was awesome. It was my granddad's truck. He gave it to me, or my mom gave it to me after he passed away. He'd barely drive it. I'd drive him to the Braves game once a year in the thing. And then he'd keep it in the garage. So when I got it, it only had 20,000 miles on it. It was an 04, like 3 years ago. So.
2: Yeah. That is definitely the type vehicle to get. I did want to mention one other thing that I thought it was a kind of an important thing to mention, because this time of year, a lot of people are doing a little traveling. Well, we went to D.C. last week, and I had classes, automotive classes. And what made it kind of nice, I thought I might mention some of the experiences I went through. To start with, it was a beautiful experience. Washington, D.C. is looking really good. It's a just clean, neat, looks good. Beautiful, beautiful place to visit. Highly recommend it to go there. But transportation is the main part I want to mention above all else. We decided to fly because it long drive, needed to get back, and the classes were longer than most classes are. So we flew in. That went well. And we didn't come to a decision. What do we do now? So we jumped in a taxi. The taxi was actually very clean, neat, modern, late model Toyota Prius, I think it was, something like that. We jumped in it. We rode. That was about $50, somewhere around in there. Then after that, we rented, then we needed to go back to D.C. from the hotel. We were at the Gaylord. We went to D.C. Rode an Uber, and that was about $40 to get back to D.C. in there, and all the roads were closed off because of the race going on. But the drivers were nice as could be. The Ubers were very clean, late model. Most of them were all Toyotas. They use a lot of Toyota hybrids there. But we rode there, and then other places we went, they were about $40, and then we rode the little Lime scooters, little scooter bikes. They were about $12 to do things. Yeah.
1: As long as the brakes work, you're all right.
2: They did work. So it's a good experience. Transportation was very good. If we would have rented a car, it would have about $300. And we never would have found parking places in that place.
0: Well,
2: to me, that was the way to go.
0: I'm disappointed you didn't get in the Waymo. So was there a Waymo?
2: There was no Waymo.
0: No Waymo.
2: I wrote that down. I did not see a Waymo or a cyber taxi.
0: Okay.
2: Either one.
0: Yeah. None.
2: So, but now I will tell you, it's going to be a short, short period of time. We're going to walk out there. We're going to get into an air taxi. And I'm serious.
0: I'm excited about this.
2: Short period of time, it's going to be an air taxi. You're going to jump in there and go, especially building to building, you're going to be able to do that. A lot of good stuff. Some amazing stuff coming up. Okay. So we will pull over just for a little bit. When we get back, we'll talk more about the blood in the car show because we got off track. We'll be right back with more of the CNC Auto Show.

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12: Slight chance for isolated thunderstorms this afternoon. Otherwise, sunshine mixed with clouds at times. Daytime highs approaching 78. Winds out of the east, 8 to 15 miles per hour. Partly cloudy again tonight. Slight chance for scattered thunderstorms. Lows dip down to about 63. That's your forecast. I'm weatherology meteorologist Paul Trombley. Get the latest weather updates online at MinnesotaDailyWeather.com. Currently, it's 66 degrees.
3: 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Yeah.

0: back with more of the CNC Auto Show. I'm David. I'm here with Aaron and Jamie, and we are at Oaky Grove Baptist Church here in Evans, Georgia, and the cars are coming in. I just saw a Corvette pull up, and me and Tripp were at Go Kick Coffee this morning, and we saw a brand new Corvette, and I was begging the guy, please come down to the car show because this thing looks so good in the parking lot. But there's a ton of good-looking cars out here, so I feel like this place is going to fill up here shortly as it continues to go. So,
1: well, we got Robert Daniel. It's got a, what is that, a 66 Chevy over there. He's got a beautiful one. So I know some of these. And Jeff, you have any cars over there?
2: Yes, a 94 Chevy C1500, the green one right there.
1: That is beautiful, too.
0: And I remember when that color was so hot back in the, you know, the mid, early 90s.
3: Oh,
0: that
3: teal.
0: Green, that teal was on everything.
1: Yep.
0: My grandmother had a Camaro one time. She was 60, probably 63, 64 years old and went out and bought a Camaro in that color. You want to talk about, my mom was like, what are you thinking? But, you know, I mean, that's just the passion in cars. People love cars, right? Of all ages.
1: Yeah, Mustangs and Chevelles and other trucks. Did you ever think that those trucks would be as popular as they are now? People's going crazy over them.
2: Yeah, you can't find one. They're hard to find, and you see them in the sale and stuff, and people are wanting, you know, a good bit of money for them.
1: Because a lot of money, even if they hadn't been restored or anything. They're just sitting there, they're asking a lot of money for them.
2: Yeah, that that engine is a pretty good engine if they get the 5.7, I think.
1: Yeah.
2: Make it work for a long time, I guess.
1: Yeah. I was going to ask Shay another question. I noticed that they did some things before I went in to give blood, and you mentioned the time frame for going in is very quick. They checked my hemoglobin.
3: Yeah.
1: On there, they asked some details, just some real quick questions. It's just a matter of saying yes, no, yes, no, yes, no.
3: Right.
1: Down a list of given questions, and everybody was very nice when I walked in. I mean, they were just great to talk to, friendly and everything. And I went in and I sit down, and boom. They hooked me up. It wasn't no time. I mean, we were standing there talking, and by the time we finished a quick conversation, we were done.
3: Yeah, the bag was full. Yeah. I would say that we always like to say it from beginning to end, from you arriving to leaving, it is about an hour. And that includes the questionnaire, like you mentioned. It's very simple. You, like you said, say yes, no, and things like that, all about your medical history and whatnot. And then they take you in, and that's where you get your mini physical. So they check your hemoglobin. That is basically your iron. So one thing that we always like to say is, like, within the week that you're going and planning on donating, you know, eat things like your iron-rich foods, you know, your vitamin C, things that are often found in a lot of stuff that we already eat. That way you're ready to donate. And if you're feeling good that morning, then that's even better. So they check that, get your vitals. And it's a really great way to, you know, just find out how you are doing blood pressure wise, things like that, on a fairly regular basis. So you do that. If everything checks out, then they get you in the chair. You donate. That takes about like 10 or so minutes. And then the most important part is the rest afterwards. So you get to, I like to say that donation day is like my cheat day, because it's very, very important that you replenish your salts, your sugars, because you just donated, you know, a whole pint of blood. So after you know, rest, make sure that you're feeling all right, then you're about your day.
0: So is there any kind of prep work you should do, like, before you go? Like, should you make sure you eat something
3: before
0: you go get blood, or do you go in on an empty stomach and maybe you fall out?
3: That can end in unfortunate ways, which, you know, our phlebotomists are prepared for. But yeah, we definitely recommend that you get a good breakfast, a meal before you go. So, you know, whether it's a good lunch before you go in the afternoon, and also make sure that you drink plenty of water.
0: Yeah.
3: So the night before, all the way through the morning of your donation, very important to replenish your fluids. And that also helps when it comes down to the flow of your blood for the donation. So very, very important to do that. Get a nice rest. Another thing that is not talked about too much is also for people who are in an active lifestyle. When you, you know, work out, you're sweating, you're getting that hydration out of your body. So donation day might be a day to do more of kind of like an active rest. So maybe go for a walk instead of going to the gym to do bench presses. So just kind of seeing that as a nice pause, because your body really wants to hold on to every bit of hydration before and after your donation.
1: So we see how easy it is. Now let's find out where you could come even today to do that. Jeff, tell us the address here that we're at, and tell them about the Blood Mobile setting up in the corner there.
2: Okay, we're at 911 North Bel Air Road, down close to the Life Savers and CVS if you're on North Bel Air. And we would love for you to come down and help support the Blood Bank and everything, and just it's real easy to come and give the blood, and so I just want you to come on out. Yeah.
1: And we realize that a lot of people listening to the show, they're either listening to it at a different time, or they're not even in this area, the city, state, or anything. But at the same time, there is places to donate blood all over the place, and that's the reason that we're saying this on this show, is because what we're doing right here is happening in many, many, many cities everywhere. Unfortunately, there's accidents everywhere. Unfortunately, people's needing surgery everywhere you go. And not to mention when emergencies come up where even more is needed. Different things can happen to where more blood is needed at a moment's notice. So it's important that they keep their, I guess, inventory would be
3: yes.
1: a word. I don't
3: yeah.
1: know.
3: Yeah. Keeping the inventory stocked.
0: Yeah. On the shelf.
1: So, now we're getting into Jamie's category there, having to do with inventory yeah. and all that stuff. But keeping it up in case something does hit, because they don't have time to go out and say, oh, this person is here, they need blood, let's go find somebody. They need it sitting there ready to go right then. And that's the reason it's important to give before somebody says, hey, we need blood really bad. It's important to come give it now. And today's a perfect time to do that, because you can kind of come look around the cars and look at the cars on display. And Jeff, if I'm not mistaken, this is the first annual car show, right?
2: It's the first annual. And like I said, a good opportunity to show your car if you've got it and get out here. I just wanted to say that I'm a regular blood donor, and I think it's a great thing. I think everybody should get into the swing of things. Say,
1: I will tell you, I was a regular blood donor for a long period of time, and for whatever reason, I hadn't had time to go in a long time. And I started thinking about it when I was talking to different people at the Shepherd Community Blood Center, and I said, I hadn't given blood in a long time, and we want to do a little quick video. So that's perfect. I'll go give the blood and do the video at the same time. So we got one of me. We did the video of me sitting there on the table, giving blood and talked about it.
3: And the question a lot of people, have sometimes, they don't even know if they are able to donate blood. Like maybe they've never donated before. I know I started as early as high school because Shepherd had come to my high school when I was younger. So a lot of people they just don't know. And so the best way to find out is to, just go and give it a shot, give it a try, see if you're eligible. Of course, mentioning the deferral, there are things, science is changing all the time. So you may have had a medication you were on or, health concern. And that happens all the time where people find out, oh, I'm not deferred anymore. Let me go ahead and jump back in.
1: Mm-hmm. Yeah, I give blood because my father gave blood for many years. They used to call him regular because I have the same blood type as AB positive. And then they said that's, for whatever reason, I guess that's a pretty popular thing
3: yes.
1: to get. To
3: yeah.
1: have. And so he used to give it really often. And so I started giving pretty often until, for whatever reason, a few years ago, I just
4: life gets in the way.
1: Yeah, well, I used to do it when we had a car show at the shop one time, and we'd have it every year, so I just always plan on giving blood during that time, and then off and on between that time. But we don't have the ones at the shop now, so it's a matter of just time slips by, and you look back and say, wow, when's the last time I gave blood?
3: Yeah.
0: So how long is car show going on today?
2: It's going to go until 12 o'clock. And we're going to have lunch for anybody that wants lunch right now. They've got the fruit and stuff for those that are early birds that want to come out, but we're going to have some sausage and hot dogs a little bit later at 11 o'clock, potato chips and everything. So come out, just bring kids out, family, and just enjoy the...
0: It's the time of year. Yeah. The weather's right now. Cars are out. And guess what today is? Today is the first college football game of the season. Let's go, right? Like everybody in the South, if you're in the Southeast listening right now, everybody is amped up for college football.
3: Nice.
1: All right. Yeah, they got bananas, apples, oranges, cookies.
2: Fig bars.
1: Yeah. I was going to say not cookies because it's all healthy stuff over there.
2: I'm trying to be a little healthy.
0: Well, I was liking when he said sausage dogs and hot dogs. And you can have that fruit. Just bust that grill out. Let's go.
1: And then we got the popping off popcorn. She has that for sale over there. Right. So which goes to a good cause and good benefits and all that. And that looks good. I'm going to be trying out some of those. So we've got some good stuff here. So if you're in this area, come here. If you're not, then, of course, we bring it to you on Facebook.com. So if you're listening to this and you're on the radio, you say, you know, I'd like to see a little bit what's going on. Like one guy walked over here and said, I want to see what David Clark looks like a few minutes ago.
0: Man, so. I'm starting to feel kind of special now. Yeah, people recognize me. It's not only Jamie. Like, they're coming over here asking for me now. So.
3: See, they're going to have to start signing autographs.
0: There you go.
1: The bad part is, I feel kind of abused because he didn't say a word about me.
0: Everybody knows the legend. So.
3: Yeah, that's what it is.
1: He said, yeah, I want to see David and Jamie. Okay. Oh, wow. We wound it down. We're going to need to take a real quick break, but we will be back on the road very shortly with more of the CNC Auto Show.
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14: Slight chance for isolated thunderstorms this afternoon. Otherwise, sunshine mixed with clouds at times. Daytime highs approaching 78. Winds out of the east, 8 to 15 miles per hour. Partly cloudy again tonight. Slight chance for scattered thunderstorms. Lows dip down to about 63. That's your forecast. I'm weatherology meteorologist Paul Trombley. Get the latest weather updates online at MinnesotaDailyWeather.com. Currently, it's 66 degrees.
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0: as Willie says, we are on the road again in Augusta, Georgia at Oaky Grove Baptist Church here for the car show. And if you've never been to a car show, they're doing a raffle giveaway right now. They are, I mean, it's always such a fun, exciting time. Now, Aaron, I got to say, I love being on the road, but I am so excited as I went into the studio the other day and saw everything that Mason and Anna have been working on to get this thing redone. And I can't wait to get back in the studio.
1: It is getting close. Well, actually, I'm looking forward to the studio also. Now, we already have some car shows booked for through September and some in October. But at the same time, I don't mind telling you, getting up real, real early every Saturday morning
2: up,
1: for.
2: Yeah.
1: This has been, somewhere between 12 and 15 weeks. We've done this every single Saturday morning.
0: Now, it's been fantastic now. We've seen some great places and some things that we've done.
1: Yeah.
0: But there's been some hot days, too.
2: It feels great right now.
1: That brings up the go-kart thing again. I got the
2: sheet
1: right here.
2: Oh, my gosh. She's beating the
0: trophy somewhere in here. I think they were going to make a pedestal inside of the studio as we get it done.
2: They're going to take the trophy and turn it into a trophy.
0: Yeah, I mean, the trophy's going to be in there so you can see it every day.
2: They got
0: some music going on.
1: Yeah, you should have watched them out there on the go-kart track.
3: It
1: I mean, they were going really fast
2: so
1: and doing
2: close.
1: Really good.
0: Intense.
1: And Jamie spun out.
2: Yeah. That's the only reason I didn't whoop David's butt.
1: We did have a good time there, and we've had a good time at all of the drag boat races, the Carolina Dragway, just a list goes on of all the great places, including this place. We're at 911 Oaky Grove Baptist Church.
0: Yeah.
1: And we're here with Jeff Hill. He was just giving away the prizes. We're here with Shay from Community Blood Center. And we're talking a lot about giving blood and the importance of giving blood. But also we're talking a lot about cars. Now, one thing I didn't get a chance to do is I wanted to lay the tech tip quiz out on the table real quick. And of course, 800-224-9090 would be the number to call if you know. I bet somebody might be able to get
0: figure this one out.
1: Let's see. Adam is in the Army and trained to handle emergencies. He was driving down North Bel Air Road in Evans, Georgia. He looked over and saw a crowd of people gathered around some cars. He pulled in, jumped out of his car, and saved three people's lives. How did he do it? If you know the answer, give us a call. That number is 800-224-9090. And if it's somebody here or somebody close by and they pull in and get it, Shay, what was one of the prizes that you had in there?
3: Yes, we have an insulated tote bag.
1: Oh.
3: Insulated tote bag, which is great for cookouts, great for the beach, for the lake, all that other good stuff. We've got a nice tumbler. And then we also have a candle and a glass that has a shepherd on it. And then we also have some socks.
1: Let's
3: Who
1: do the tumbler.
3: Because
1: that's one of those nice. It was made of metal, right? It's one of the metal.
3: Absolutely. It's a tall one. Kind of emulates like the Stanley type.
1: Yeah. Mm-hmm. So you can do either one. You can put coffee in that thing or nice iced tea, either one.
3: Yeah.
1: And it'll keep the iced tea nice and cold, or it will keep your coffee nice and warm.
0: Nothing better than some sweet tea.
1: Yeah. Oh, that's true. Yeah. What place makes your favorite tea?
0: What place makes my favorite tea? I'd say McDonald's is really good. Like, their sweet
1: McDonald's
0: tea is so good.
1: It's a little bit cheaper than in some places, too. On the
0: yeah, it's not
1: tea.
0: Bad. Yeah.
2: I drink kind of sweet tea, so that's all the sweet tea around
0: Jamie.
2: Here is too sweet, and I can't do
0: what?
2: It.
0: What? Too sweet?
2: You have too
0: that
2: sweet
0: tea. That's
2: the most un-Southern thing,
0: if
2: but it's too sweet.
0: If you start going to the West Coast... And they say they got sweet tea. I mean, it doesn't even have anything in it.
2: That's how it should be.
1: Well, Washington, D.C. was mixed. I mean, you'd walk into a restaurant and you'd say, I want iced tea. Some of them said, yeah, absolutely, got it right here. Other ones looked at you like you were crazy, had no idea what iced tea was. I mean, what iced tea was.
0: We love going into Publix, and they got Milo's.
1: Now, that's a good iced tea.
0: You go to Alabama, like, Milo's is a staple down there, but they've got the extra sweet tea at Publix. You don't talk about something that's good.
1: You know how we can tie this into cars real well? One of the things I always look for or be careful of when you have iced tea and you put it in your cup holder, be sure it don't slosh over to where the shifter is. Because there's little things inside the shifter mechanism on most cars. Interlock switch is one, along with other pieces of linkage and items there, electronic items. And that tea gets inside there and it gets it all gummy. And it makes it quit working. So don't let your stuff slosh around very much when you're doing it. And that's the reason you need one with a nice lid on it. See, that's...
3: There we go.
0: But it looks like it's starting to come around the edge of your lid there. So are you closing the top when you're driving?
1: Well, it's got to close. You can close the top just like that. And it's kind of neat. So get something that you can close off when you're in your car. So we tied a car tip into iced tea. Who else could do that?
0: It's not the best show. Why would anybody want to listen to any other show than what we have here on Saturday morning? We give you all kind of advice, not just on cars.
1: Yeah, and you know one thing that I think it might be a good thing to mention is just a little bit of car news, because we always like to do that. It seems that the Hyundai plant in South Georgia, it's already huge. I mean, they produce around 500,000 cars per year. But because of the tariffs, they might expand and bring that number up to 800,000 cars a year. That is huge. That would make them the America's largest car manufacturer.
0: So did they find some new workers?
1: You know, I think
0: we wanted to throw that one out there, didn't we?
1: Yeah, I think there were some lawsuits involved in that, if I'm not mistaken.
2: More than one.
1: Yeah. And I can,
0: I mean, Aaron, you're bragging about them. They're expanding. Where are they going to get the people?
1: Well,
0: they can't bring them in anymore.
1: I think they can now. But I tell you, I've been to South Korea. Matter of fact, I stayed in South Korea for over a year.
0: Yeah.
1: And it was it is really a beautiful country. I mean, yeah. I was excited to see the Hyundai doing well and the Kia, Hyundai, all those doing very well. So.
0: Just got to make sure you change that oil every 3,000 to 5,000 miles.
1: That's the big thing. Now, they did have some engine issues for a while, and a lot of it did have to do with not keeping regular oil changes, which many cars can tolerate that. But that one would not tolerate it, and they did have it. But I will say that they did a lot of work covering a lot of those under warranty.
0: Yeah.
1: Yeah. So now some of the jobs took a long period of time because they were short, but they were – taking these engines out when they did get engines and just changing them out in a few hours.
0: They've got some good-looking cars.
1: Yeah.
0: And they've got some cool technology on them. So, not hating on Kia Hyundai. But
1: that is going to be a big, big deal that they got going on. All right, some of the other things. Cyber Taxi. Tesla's launching a Cyber Cab Robotaxi two-seat vehicle with no steering wheel, no pedals, and an invite-only event in Austin on September the 3rd.
0: That didn't work out good the last time they did. One of those reveals, did it? Did the car drive off from somebody?
1: And one other thing having to do with in the news, the average monthly car payment now on a new vehicle reached a record $770.
2: That's obscene.
1: I would say that was low.
2: Or I'm cheap.
0: No, I'm just telling you, I hear people out there right now with like $18,000 and $2,000 car payments. And I think, are you kidding me? That's more than a mortgage. What are you doing? Yeah.
1: And you got to figure if the average is 770, that means a large portion of these payments are on around 15.
0: Well, I mean, I'm seeing so much of this on my side of it when a car totals right now, that where all these people are buying these cars during COVID and they were paying above sticker and they are so upside down. So when the total loss happens, like they are really calling me to try and help them with that appraisal clause to get what they're owed so they're not completely upside down in these cars. So it's scary times.
1: David, this one fits into your category real quick. We got about 10 seconds. The owner of a Honda Clarity says she paid $3,000 for camera-related repairs. That's not that unusual.
0: That is not unusual at all.
1: Yeah, lots of money. We'll be right back with more. Oh, the CNC Auto Show.
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8: Slight chance for isolated thunderstorms this afternoon. Otherwise, sunshine mixed with clouds at times. Daytime highs approaching 78. Winds out of the east, 8 to 15 miles per hour. Partly cloudy again tonight. Slight chance for scattered thunderstorms. Lows dip down to about 63. That's your forecast. I'm weatherology meteorologist Paul Trombley. Get the latest weather updates online at minnesotadailyweather.com. Currently, it's 66 degrees.
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0: we do welcome you back to the second hour of the CNC Auto Show. I'm Eric Clements here with co-host David Clark.
1: Yes, sir. Good morning.
0: David, we're ready for more.
1: We are ready for more.
0: And this time we have Jamie Bridges here with us.
2: At the start, yes.
0: Yeah, she come out. She come a little bit late during the first hour,
2: but
0: we'll be good. We're on location at Oakey Grove Baptist Church in Evans, Georgia, and they have a car show going on. 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And we also want to give a shout-out to WSPR in Sparta for riding with the CNC Auto Show. A big thank you to that. And we have a guest here, Jeff Hill. Jeff, we want to say thank you to you and the whole Oakey Grove Church congregation for inviting us here today. Thank you.
3: Thank you. Thank you. We are glad to have you on here, and know that you have a wide audience, and that helps get the word out. And you know, the motto here at Oakey Grove Baptist Church is reach, teach, mend, and send. And so we're just out here just doing this event as a community event to help bring people together, because there's so much going on in the world today that, you know, we just need to come together and enjoy each other's company and realize that we're all in this together. And
0: yeah,
3: we appreciate that and appreciate the
0: we
3: guys coming
0: out. We need love in the world.
3: That's it.
0: Yeah, yeah, we do.
3: Yep, definitely.
0: Let's do that.
3: Yeah.
0: And we have Shay. Shay Abdon. Shay, welcome back.
2: Yes.
0: You was with us during the last hour. Shay is with the Shepherd Community Blood Center, the social media coordinator.
2: Yes.
0: Oh, I got it. Listen to that. I did good. Okay,
2: nice.
0: Welcome back. We're going to have some fun. But we do have a phone call that we missed before, and so we're going to bring that person on. We have, it says Detective Nancy. Okay.
1: they're looking for you again, Aaron.
2: Yeah. What'd you do?
0: Welcome to the CNC Auto Show.
4: Is this me?
0: That is you all the way. We are ready for you. What can we help with?
4: Well, let me shoot that tech tip quiz real quick.
0: Oh, let me say that thing one more time, because you might just win something really good. Adam is in the Army, and he's trained to handle emergencies. He was driving down North Bel Air Road in Evans, Georgia. He looked over and saw a crowd of people gathered around some cars. He pulled in, jumped out of his car, and he saved three people's lives. What did he do? All eyes are on you.
4: Well, I'm going to say, well, remember, I listen to this show every day. I mean, every Saturday.
0: Beautiful.
4: And normally your questions have something to do with what you were talking about. So I'm going to say he was riding down the road, saw a group of people donating blood. He stopped, donated blood. And like the lady said, it was broke down to plasma and different things, and that's what he did.
0: Wow.
4: That was
2: nice. Oh, yeah. Very good.
0: Woo. All right. Tell us your first name again.
4: Can you add something? My name's Cliff.
0: Cliff. Okay, Cliff. I'm going to be putting you over to the producer, Mason Rogers, sitting in there right now. And he's going to write down all of your information. There will be a long form to fill out, and you will be the winner of this beautiful Shepherd Community Blood Center tumbler.
2: Yeah.
0: Made of metal. It's going to keep all your stuff cold for months.
1: Well, I think
0: not months.
1: Cliff, you wanted to add something?
0: Yes, Cliff.
4: Yes, sir.
0: Uh-huh.
4: Y'all didn't mention, but I know when I donated blood, I did not know my blood type. So when I went down and I finally just walked in and donated, the lady was able to tell me my blood type.
0: Mm-hmm.
4: I thought that was pretty cool. People that don't know their blood type, you want to find out, just go donate some blood and they'll let you know.
0: Yeah, absolutely. And it's really good to have that on file and possibly even in your emergency contact in your phone, because if there was an accident and blood was needed, that would speed the process, because they would already say, oh, this person needs this type blood. Let's get it coming. and then they could go ahead and confirm that and run all the tests. But at the same time, it's important for you to know and others to know. And absolutely, not to mention when you give it, that way that blood type will be there for a person if they run into a problem like that.
5: Absolutely. Yeah.
0: So, yes, there's so many benefits to giving blood. I mean, along with helping others, but there's just a bunch of other ones.
1: Yeah.
0: Cliff, I'm going to put you over there.
4: You're doing a great deal today.
0: Oh, thank you. I'm going to put you over there with Mason. And you are now pretty huge, and use your new power for good. All right, here we go. All right, good to get a winner there. We got a winner of the first prize that we have there. So I tell you what we'll do. We'll lay the second one out because we got another prize, right?
5: Absolutely.
0: Okay. So the next one is Clay was driving his 04 F-350 truck with his home improvement trailer on the interstate. When he ran low on a fluid, the trailer started swaying back and forth. He almost had a bad accident. What did he run low on? Somebody knows the answer, give us a call, and they could win another Shepherd Community Blood Center prize.
5: Absolutely.
0: Yeah, along with a few other little things that they give away. Okay. So, David, where did you go this
1: I was in town all week. My oldest turns 14. She turned 14 yesterday, so hey, Grace, happy birthday. Shout out to her. And then tomorrow, Mary Alice turns 4. She's what we call is precious around the house. So she runs everything for us. She keeps everybody in line. Yeah. So we got a huge water slide in the backyard. So I'm expecting Trip to go home and flip down everywhere with all his little buddies. And it's just going to be a fun birthday party. So it's birthday week for us at the Clark household this week. So
5: there you go.
1: Didn't go anywhere.
0: Oh, very nice. Jamie,
5: yeah.
0: How was your week?
5: It wasn't bad. It wasn't bad.
0: Yeah, you had a little. I played catch up all week. I mean, I was out. I was at school. Now, I will tell you that I think it's really important for technicians to go to school, to stay
1: absolutely
0: updated. Things are changing so fast, and there's just I was in classes. Brad was in classes. Having to do with network, new procedures that we can do on cars. But it is very important to stay up to date on that type of stuff. I did get someone that sent me a message and said, Aaron, you should keep us updated on the Augusta Technical College that they're building. And that's moving along. I have some details, but I don't want to share them yet. But I will. I'll try to keep people updated a little bit on what's going on in that department.
1: Yeah, I mean, that's huge. I mean, for an industry, we definitely need more people getting into it that have a passion to do it, that want to do it right, and they have a pathway to go do that. You know, unfortunately, for a lot of years, a lot of people learn, you know, either how to be a mechanic or how to be a body technician or a painter by you just get thrown in the shop.
0: Yeah.
1: It's like, hey, you either sink or swim, right? And either the old guy, you know, brings you and puts you under as a mentor, or you don't last because there can be some grouchy guys in the shops.
5: You know what? That's the best ones to hang out with, though, because they know everything.
1: Now you gotta,
5: but you better not mess up.
1: You got to stand the abuse like it's coming.
0: Yeah. But I will mention that jobs where you work with your hands, many, many times they're going to be less vulnerable to what's going on in the world now with AI.
1: Yeah.
0: Because there's so many things now. I mean, one person told me that if you work with a keyboard, you need to be ready. I mean, because different things are going to come up. So things that you do, like, for instance, it's going to be a very long time before a computer is going to get out there and actually repair a vehicle that's been wrecked. But at the same time, a lot of the things are going to change over the years. So people should really, these younger kids need to really do some research as they moving into the world, moving into the working world, on what they can do to fit in with what's happening now. And some of them may find that, hey, working with my hands is a great thing.
1: Well, I think, you know, I'm starting to hear from more companies on the insurance side that, you know, during COVID, you know, a lot of the insurance companies fired a lot of the adjusters and people out there in the field. Mm-hmm. They could do this thing all by photos, and that was going to get it by.
5: No,
1: is turning back around right now. Like, the jobs that are coming up, insurance companies are hiring more field people to get out there and be in touch with people. look at cars. I mean, I looked at one the other day that Progressive wrote a photo estimate on. The photo estimate wrote like $3,000. Well, after I went through the calibrations and the missed light it missed and the upper support, everything in there, it was over $4,000 that the AI tool missed on the photos.
0: Yeah.
1: So, like, that person was getting shorted, you know, nearly half of what was really owed to fix their car. So how is that a service to somebody?
5: You can't see all the broken things behind the skin, you know, behind the bumper, all the brackets, unless you get under the vehicle. I mean, I quote out wreck jobs, too. I did one a couple weeks ago, and until I was on the ground under the truck, looking back up towards the front, you couldn't see all the damage.
1: So I think that, you know, I'm excited. I think it's starting to shift back around some of this AI stuff. I mean, it's going to be around. Like, we're not getting rid of it.
5: Mm-hmm. But it's not going to replace.
1: It hasn't. We're not that far advanced yet for this thing just to take over everything. So.
0: Yeah, we need to learn how to coexist.
1: Terminator versus human.
5: So. Skynet, here we come. Yeah.
0: Well, we're going to need to pull over for a little bit. But when we get back, I thought it might be good to go over our speeding type deal. You know, we always have a little segment having to do with people speeding and some of the excuses and things. We'll cover that and a lot more as soon as we return with more of the CNC Auto Show.
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15: North Country Weather. slight chance for scattered thunderstorms. Tonight, otherwise partly cloudy skies. Lows level off around 63. Southeasterly winds, 5 to 10 miles per hour. Slight chance for scattered thunderstorms. Tomorrow, high temperatures reach up to 80. Overcast skies. 66 tomorrow night, chance for rain. That's your forecast. I'm weatherology meteorologist Paul Trombley. Get the latest weather updates online at minnesotadailyweather.com. Right now, 68.
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0: All right. We mentioned we'd talk a little bit about the speeders. Deputies clocked a hot pink Porsche 911 at 96 and a 45.
1: Oh.
0: And that was in Fort Myers, August 11th, which is 51 over.
2: Sounds like Aaron.
0: Excessive. So we get into, I still think speed limit should be way up there. Florida, I do. I really
2: Aaron doesn't believe in speed limits. So just so y'all are into the conversation here.
0: I'll mention this real quick. Just so we do. What I believe in is if you have a law, either enforce it or change it. And everybody's driving 90 anyway. Why in the world should you have it 65 and just let it be 90 sometime and then bring it down to 65?
3: Yeah.
0: And then you got people that's obeying the speed limit, 65. You got another one going 90. And it'd be a lot safer if everybody was going 90.
3: I don't
2: know that logic with everybody going 90 being safe.
0: Because
3: people overestimate their driving skills.
0: No.
3: And then they end up doing dumb stuff and then needing the blood bank.
0: In modern cars, 90 feels like 50.
4: Yeah.
0: I mean, you can look down, you can accidentally be going 90.
3: Oh.
0: Okay.
4: Well, maybe they need to do a study of the Autobahn and see how well it's done with all the high speed, you know?
0: David,
2: there's blood move. There's blood mobiles like every quarter of a mile.
0: Maybe David can get a consulting job in Germany, and maybe he can check on that
2: there
0: Porsche and ride on there and see how it goes. All right, but here we go. It was 51 miles over. Now, Florida's dangerous excessive speeding law starts at 50 over, so it became an arrest instead because it was 1 mile, and the Porsche was towed. The guy was put in handcuffs because if you go 51 over, it's that. Do you think they should have got him over 1 mile an hour? I mean, he was only one over it put him into the excessive speed limit law.
3: Well, good. Go Lee County.
2: Stealing $1 worse than stealing $100.
0: Yeah, I mean, they put the guy in handcuffs.
2: He was in the wrong.
0: Like, 1 mile an hour.
2: Well, we're talking about laws.
0: And they slapped handcuffs on him and towed his beautiful Porsche.
3: Good.
4: I guess it's all relative. 1 mile over what they said. He's actually 51 miles over.
2: There we go. Let's go.
0: Well, you got a point there. All right. Okay, now, a Tesla driver was clocked at 64 in a 45 in Parker, Colorado. This was on August the 9th.
2: Well, that's because he had autopilot on.
0: Yeah. Now, he told the officer he was not driving. Autopilot was, and then he demanded to see a supervisor. And the officer's answer was, you can blame the car all you want. You are in charge.
3: Yes.
0: So he did get the ticket anyway. So don't try to use that one. If you have a Tesla or a car with autopilot, it won't work. Yeah.
2: It won't work.
0: Yeah, he's done tried it. They gave him the ticket anyway. Yeah. So just remember that you have to do that.
2: It's kind of like your adaptive cruise when you set it, and it slows up and speed. You know, it goes to a max limit. So if you set it at 64, like you set that.
3: Yeah.
2: So
0: let's see what else we got here. We got the we go one more. A man in a black Suburban lit up the red and blue lights on U.S. 301 in Fontasasa, Florida. And he pulled over a car that turned out to be an undercover sheriff vehicle. Nadi Jabara, 46, was arrested for false impersonation, unlawful use of a blue light. And what I was thinking on this is... It's kind of a warning, though, to let people know that if you get pulled over and something don't feel right and you're wondering about it, go find a lighted area and pull over and call 911. And just say, hey, I'm being pulled over. I don't think this is a police. I need help.
2: You know, that's the first time I've heard of one of those things in a long time. Like, I know that was a big deal.
0: Yeah.
3: Well, years ago, but yeah.
2: I hadn't heard of it recently. That's interesting.
3: No, I haven't either.
2: But what luck, right? Like, you're going to try and do that, and you pull over an undercover cop. Like, you deserved it.
3: Yeah. Florida man strikes again.
0: Yeah.
2: So it's kind of like we were talking the other week about the guy that dressed up like a bush, right? And they were doing the speed check.
3: And the ghillie suit.
4: Oh,
2: yeah.
3: Yeah.
2: So
0: you want to do one more?
3: No, he was looking for people on their phones.
2: Yeah.
3: Texting and driving. Yeah.
2: He was sitting there dressed up as a bush. Couldn't even see him.
3: That was clever.
2: Busting him.
3: Richmond County.
2: I had a...
3: Richmond County, I hope you're listening.
2: I had a buddy that that used to be in the traffic department in North Augusta.
3: Yeah.
2: And so...

0: when I used to drive the wrecker for my family, you know, in the evenings, I would go and ride around with the traffic officers. And so this was in North Augusta, and they had all the barrels. And we would actually put his car, we'd put the barrels behind his car. And then he'd stand out with the radar gun and hit people. And they wouldn't even see the car, and it would take off and go get them.
1: Clever.
0: But everybody knew North Augusta. You didn't speed in North Augusta.
1: No, you still don't. I still don't speed in North Augusta. I don't even know if the cops over there are that bad, but I still don't speed it.
0: Like, you can go over into Augusta, and when you get to the halfway point, like, you can gun it.
1: Yeah.
0: But if you're coming from Augusta into North Augusta, you hit the brakes.
1: Down. Like 35 miles an hour.
0: You're 5 miles under the speed limit.
2: Well, I got a radar detector, so it don't matter. I do.
0: Yeah. Aaron loves radar detectors.
2: Oh, that thing has helped me. Oh, I love that thing. Yeah, it's been good. Hey, we do. I'm going to be in trouble now.
1: Because, he's busting himself out. The whole world knows.
2: Yeah, what they could do is they could get behind you and it hit the radar real quick before you get a chance to. And I seen that happen to somebody the other day. All right, here we go. We'll do one more. On June 26, officers stopped a driver in Lilburn, Georgia, and according to police, the driver handed over his driver's license and a bag of methamphetamine at the same time.
1: Just go ahead and take me.
0: He's very smart.
3: Oh, man.
0: Just please take me to jail.
2: Yeah. He got mixed up.
0: He was mixed up. He already bought that meth. Oh, man.
2: All right. We want to make sure we done got into all that. We want to make sure we tell people where we're at again so that they'll be able to come on by. All right. Tell us where we're at, Jeff.
4: We're at 911 North Bel Air Road. We're here at a car show and come down and see the cars. And
3: we want you to come down and donate some blood.
2: All right. I'm going to put you on the spot here. Okay. Jeff. Here we go. Which is your favorite car out there?
4: Mine, of course.
0: There you go.
3: Car show winner. All right.
2: You can't use yours.
1: Next runner-up.
4: I like the SS, that orange one. I knew him before. So this one right here, yep.
1: Yeah.
2: I lean toward the green SS over there. I like them all, though. They're all beautiful cars. Okay, we'll be right back with more of the CNC Auto Show.
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18: Slight chance for scattered thunderstorms. Tonight, otherwise partly cloudy skies. Lows level off around 63. Southeasterly winds, 5 to 10 miles per hour. Slight chance for scattered thunderstorms. Tomorrow, high temperatures reach up to 80. Overcast skies. 66 tomorrow night, chance for rain. That's your forecast. I'm weatherology meteorologist Paul Trombley. Get the latest weather updates online at MinnesotaDailyWeather.com. Right now, 68.
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0: more to CNC Auto Show. I'm David. I'm here with Aaron and Jamie, and we are at Oaky Grove Baptist Church here in Augusta, Georgia.
1: Not in the danger zone.
0: When I hear that song, I get so pumped up, and then I'm like thinking about over
1: Where's
0: there.
1: Where's my fighter jet?
0: Hormuz Strait, and you're thinking about those fighter jets, and you're thinking things are flying around. I mean, I just get fired up.
2: Yeah.
0: So good. But did you hear about Amazon with the drones and the drone deliveries? Have you heard about that?
2: I have heard some.
1: And packages raining down.
0: Heard about, like, they're expanding this thing to over 500 cities, and there are videos of these drones that are dropping, like, packages in pools. Like, that's been funny. You've seen that.
3: Hilarious.
0: But I'm, like, excited because one of the cities was Atlanta.
1: Yeah.
0: So I got to think with the hubs here in Augusta that we have, you know, right in Grovetown. Then we got the one right there in South Augusta being built. Like, we're going to have drones flying around with Amazon here soon. And 27-minute deliveries.
3: Wow.
0: Record How time. Crazy is that?
1: You know, yeah. I live out in the country. All my neighbors, I can hear my neighbors out there shooting stuff. This drone just
2: love
1: like.
2: That. Better than duck hunting.
1: Yeah.
2: So this is great.
1: There went my delivery.
0: And there's certain like size packages, right?
2: Yeah.
0: But could you imagine if you ordered like 10 of those little small packages and you just had like a fleet of drones come in and just drop them all over your yard?
1: Target practice.
0: So instead of birds dropping all over your yard, you got packages falling out of the sky.
1: Oh, my dogs would love that. If the drone made it past the neighbors.
2: Yeah, grab the rope so that the dog goes up.
1: Yeah, the dogs would love that.
2: Here, boy.
1: Then chew up the package after the drone leaves.
0: So
2: took my dog.
0: You know, Mason's got his drone, and I know you love all the drones, especially like the taxis that you're going to fly one day, and Aaron's got it coming.
2: I fly my regular drone. Now, I will tell you that the classes that I went to last week in D.C., one of the things that they talked about, now this was WorldPAC, but one of the things was they are now experimenting with drone deliveries in a place in Texas. They've already made something like 27 of the deliveries.
1: For WorldPAC, that must be like little sensors and light stuff.
2: It will take, they've got 3 shops signed up on it now, and they can deliver within 18 minutes. You make the phone call, you order the part 18 minutes later. Now, I don't think you're going to get like a reman engine or anything. But a small thing, oil filters and cabin air filters and just normal quick stuff, sensors and stuff that don't weigh very much. 18 minutes is what they have it down for those shops.
1: We need some heavy-duty drones to do my deliveries for semi-truck parts.
2: I would do it. Are you ready to go to the calls?
0: Yeah, let's do
2: it.
0: Okay,
2: here we go. And we will go to Ken. Ken, welcome to the CNC Auto Show.
4: Right. I'll try your tech tip quiz, okay?
2: Fantastic. We're going to put you on stage first. And you already know you'll be a big-time prize winner if you win this. Clay was driving his 04 F-350 truck with his home improvement trailer on the back. And he was on the interstate. He ran low on the fluid. The trailer started swaying, and he almost had a bad accident. What did he run low on?
4: I think he was significantly dehydrated, and he ran low on water. There was nothing wrong with the trailer or the car.
2: Let me see what the judges are thinking about that. See what they say, judges.
5: Huh. Thank you.
2: They are going crazy.
4: How about that?
2: Ken, they are just going wild. All the people there, y'all go. I had to get them to be quiet. Okay, Clint, Ken, you are the winner. I'm gonna let Shay decide what you're gonna win.
3: I think to stay hydrated, you need your stuff to stay cool. So probably the insulated tote.
2: Wow. Oh, I like that.
0: That's nice.
2: Yeah, she fit that right in. I see what you did.
4: What was the gift again? I missed it.
0: You're getting an insulated tote.
3: Insulated
0: Ken,
3: tote.
0: Like a cooler.
3: Yeah.
2: Yeah.
3: It's got handles.
4: Yeah, okay, thanks. I appreciate that.
2: Okay, I'm going to turn you over
4: to... That's just what I could use.
0: Hey, awesome.
2: Well, I'm going to turn you over to Mariana so she can get the information, and thank you for answering our tech tip quiz. All right. There we go. Hey, let's go to another caller real quick.
0: Phones are lighting up. Talk about all kind of stuff. Yeah. Got people calling in.
2: Let's see here. We will go over to this next one is Mike from Augusta. Mike, welcome to the CNC Auto Show.
6: Aaron, thanks. Hi, guys.
5: I just wanted to make a comment because you guys were talking about, you know, what kind of cars and your favorite car and everything. Mm-hmm. My favorite car of all time, and I've had some whoppers, was a 67 Mustang 3-speed. And, you know, there was an automatic that was on a lot that was being sold. And the hood was open, and I had to stop and look at it. And sure enough, it was a 289. I don't know how they shoehorned that engine in the front of that car, but I know I could pop the clutch and drive the car sideways right down a road. Oh. Yeah, that was a great car.
2: Beautiful.
5: So yeah. Anyhow, but no, my story is, because I said a comment and story, mm-hmm. My quick story is I had picked my brother up. We were going to a family reunion, and I picked him up, and I hadn't seen him in a long time. We were just talking and talking and talking. I was in a 1988 Corvette Anniversary Edition manual. They only made 250 of them that year. Mm-hmm. And next thing I know, you know, suddenly my radar detector goes off. And I had one of those K-40s that were mounted.
0: Mayor still got that.
2: Michael, beep, beep, beep, beep.
5: And plus I had a secondary one at the top of my rearview mirror on the top of my roof because the K-40s, you know, the car sat so low that sometimes you missed it. So anyhow, I saw all of these lights blinking, and then in my rearview mirror, red and blue, red and blue, red and blue. I'm like, holy crap. And I looked down, and I was doing 90 miles an hour. I couldn't believe it. Oh. And he pulled me over, and he pulled me into court. And I said, when we were in court, I said, I'm sorry, sir. I'm out of state. I didn't realize what, you know, what the speed limit was. And I was... Anyhow, the point is that he goes, he was going to put me in jail.
1: Oh.
5: And I said, wait a minute. I'll you know, it was $200 or something like that, which was a lot of money back then. Anyhow, he said $200. And I said, do you take a check? And he goes, bailiff. I said, do you take a Visa?
0: And he said, do you take cash? He said, you're a free man. Pay $200 and go.
5: Finally,
0: go
5: I opened my wallet.
2: So the
5: yep, exactly.
2: What we take from the story
5: he
2: is
5: was
2: if you
5: sitting
2: drive,
5: up on a.
2: If you go drive 90, have some cash with you.
5: Yes, absolutely. Yes. No, he was sitting up on the on ramp. And he was doing line one to line two. He was doing fast car. And then he snuck in behind me and then slipped on his radar. Oh, man. Gee whiz. I had to change my shorts.
2: So,
5: anyhow.
2: All right.
5: Yeah. And they're all white, by the way. So I finally opened my wallet. And sure enough, that's all I had in my wallet was $200 cash. I said, all right, here you go. Well, and Mike, so they let me go.
2: Mike, thank you very much for sharing that with us.
5: Yeah, that was fun.
2: Yeah, afterwards.
5: All right, you're welcome.
2: Thank you, Mike.
5: Love your show.
2: Thank you. Bye-bye.
5: Bye.
2: Okay, if I'm not mistaken, Shay is going to have to cut out after this particular session ends because you got some work to do over there.
3: Yeah, I'm going to check on some things and continue the blood work.
0: All right.
2: Okay, make sure everything's flowing really well. And if I'm not mistaken, what you do with Shepherd Community Blood Center is you'll go around and you'll take some pictures of different people doing anything and just let people know the importance of giving blood.
3: Absolutely. I'd like to shout out definitely our Facebook and our Instagram. So you can find us Shepherd Blood on both of those. Uh-huh. And yeah, we love taking photos and sharing donor stories, recipient stories. That way people can actually see and get some connection to the importance of it.
2: So if you have a story to tell, something to do with giving blood and how it went and any details on it, Shay, tell us one more time where to go on Facebook.
3: Absolutely. So find us Shepherd Blood. It is spelled S-H-E-P-B-L-O-O-D. E-A-R-D, right. Not the traditional spelling,
2: yeah.
3: Shepherd Blood. So you can find us, search us there on both Facebook and Instagram. That's where we're going to probably be the most active.
2: Fantastic. And we appreciate you being here with us.
3: Thank you. Thank you guys so much for having us here. Thank you for coming and donating yesterday. And, of course, if you guys are in town, of course, you can stop here. But then, of course, we will be donating or having blood drives at multiple locations here in the area.
2: You mentioned
3: that,
2: just to give them an idea of some of the places you go, mentioned a tattoo parlor.
3: Absolutely. So after this location, we're going to be at New Image Tattoo. 12:30 to 3:30. So if you miss out on this one, you can definitely still have the opportunity to donate.
2: Jeff, are you going to be able to hang with us one more segment?
6: I sure am.
2: All right, fantastic. So Jeff will be here. Shay's got to run because she's got to go to work.
3: Yeah.
2: She's got work to do. Okay, so we got a lot more things that we can cover, different items, and we will cover a lot. We still got police stories that we hadn't did yet.
0: There we go.
2: Yeah. So we do all of that and more when we return with the CNC Auto Show.

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16: Slight chance for scattered thunderstorms. Tonight, otherwise partly cloudy skies. Lows level off around 63. Southeasterly winds, 5 to 10 miles per hour. Slight chance for scattered thunderstorms. Tomorrow, high temperatures reach up to 80. Overcast skies. 66 tomorrow night, chance for rain. That's your forecast. I'm weatherology meteorologist Paul Trombley. Get the latest weather updates online at minnesotadailyweather.com. Right now, 68.
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0: We're back with our last segment of the CNC Auto Show, and this two-hour span, it has gone so fast. I'm here with Aaron and Jamie, and we are here at Oaky Grove Baptist Church, and the car show is live and going on. They're giving away stuff. I hear them back there screaming. They got fruit, nuts. They got some hot dogs and sausage dogs coming up, and that's what I'm excited about.
1: Yeah, somebody won a free CC Auto Automotive oil change and lube, full synthetic.
0: There we go.
1: Sure did. So, ready to go to the calls?
0: Let's do it.
1: Yeah. All right, here we go. We will go over to James. James, welcome to the CNC Auto Show.
2: Hey, good morning. I want to ask you all a question about air conditioning operation in my truck.
1: Absolutely. We are ready for that. Lay it on us. Hit me.
2: It's a 2001 Ranger 3.0 liter V6. It's a manual air conditioning, not temperature automatic. It's all manual. It's an old truck. And air conditioning was working okay, but I did want to be proactive, and I had a evacuation and recharge done on it, and the Schrader valves changed, which is because they commonly leak. And since then, my air conditioning's working too good. And what I mean by that is I keep a thermometer in the vent all the time in my car, so I always know how it's doing. And it will, if you have it on recirculate, it'll go down around 30 degrees, and I've also now having. I got to stay away from that. I got to keep a pretty strong airflow in the normal setting. Otherwise, the evaporator coil freezes.
1: Okay.
2: And I can tell that's happening because my airflow drops. Fan sounds as though it's laboring from a airflow perspective, so you can hear it and feel it on the air drop. You put it over the vent, let it run for a few minutes, and it'll clear up and. The amount of moisture that comes out of it, if it, once I shut the system off, is magnificent. It just pours out of there like a little waterfall. So something is not right. What do you think?
1: I can tell you by far the most common thing that causes that, and that's the recycling or the cycling switch. An AC will continue to get cold until the evaporator just ices up. If it didn't have a method to cut it off at a certain time. So there's a pressure control switch. It's called a cycling switch, and it normally mounts near the accumulator on the low side of the AC system. And when the pressures pull down on the low side to about 21, then it'll cut the system off for a period of time, and it'll stay off until the pressures rise back up to about 27, 28, and then it'll let the system cut back on. And that's what keeps the system from freezing up. Now, modern ACs or ones, automatic temperature control and all that, they use different methods like a variable displacement compressor, and some use a little ice sensor inside the evaporator to sense for ice. But that particular model uses a cycling switch. I am so sure that, James, I know you do a lot of work yourself. I'm so sure that that switch is pretty inexpensive. I believe it would be worthwhile. I don't normally say this on many items, but I believe you'd be safe just to go buy one and screw it in there, because I think on that model you don't even have to pull the refrigerant out. You just screw it out and put a new one on. It's got a Schrader valve in, under it. So that's what I would say that you would need.
2: So if it is cycling, would you still point your direction towards that, your attention towards that?
1: Well, if it is cycling, I would normally not, but I would put the gauges on it and see is it cycling at the correct spot. Usually you would see it at about 21, you would see it drop down, it cut off. And now if you're seeing it cutting off when it gets down to 14, 15, something like that, then I would say it's letting it go way too low before it cuts the system off. So, yes, you could test it like that if you like, but if it's the original switch, on there, I would consider just going ahead and getting one and putting it on because they're so inexpensive. That's one of the few inexpensive parts left on a car.
2: So you would probably recommend that I go back to where I had the air conditioning service done and let them put the gauges on?
1: Yeah, you can do that. Or if you like to work with stuff yourself, you might say, well, I'll just stick one on there. One of the two. But now, of course, no doubt, the safer way is to take it back and let them look the gauges up and all that, but you can also just go ahead and do the part having to do with it, with hooking up just putting one on there or have it hooked up.
2: Good. Okay, I'll pick one of those two and get off onto it shortly. Thanks.
1: Fantastic. James, like always, I appreciate you calling. Appreciate all the help you do for the show also. Thank you.
2: You bet. My pleasure, of course. Thank you.
1: Bye-bye. Okay. I'm James Pate. He's always real good, does a lot of good things for the show, and we always appreciate that. Jeff, you were giving away some prizes out there.
3: Yeah, we've given away some sweatshirts, some spa, free massage at a spa, several T-shirts, just different stuff that people had donated for us for this particular event.
0: Man.
3: And we're going to give another away in about 15 minutes. The oil change, CC Automotive gave a free oil change. So we've given away four or five prizes already, and we got three or four more to go. Got plenty of fruit and stuff, and we were supposed to start lunch at 11, but I think I might start a little bit earlier. So come get you a sausage or a hot dog, some chips, and something to drink. We got about 40 cars that are out here right now, just under 40. I think it was 39 when I counted. So
1: that's
3: we got
1: beautiful cars.
3: 44 and all the way up to Corvettes in the 2020s and 25s. So we got a lot of cars for you to come out and watch and look at and just come view them. Looks like they'd be pretty nice to look at.
0: Now, where's the grill at?
3: Grill is over there. It's
0: grill's in the back.
3: Yeah, and we're gonna probably feed in the chapel there. That way you can sit down out of the. Hey. We thought it was gonna be sunny, but
0: it's nice right now.
4: It's nice. Beautiful.
3: You can eat wherever you want, but we have inside eating if you want it.
0: Okay.
3: And we're gonna do that. Like I said, probably earlier than I expected. So.
0: This is a big place.
3: Yeah,
0: I mean, with the two chapels right here. Like.
3: Yeah, they've been here. The church is 135 years old.
4: Oh, wow.
3: Been here for a long time. I believe they came out of Abilene Baptist a long time ago, many years ago. But we have a nice congregation. Pastor Rex Wright is our pastor of the church here, and he's been here about 24, 25 years. And and I've been here since about 2009. I came down from Washington, D.C. area. So I've enjoyed being in this area and everything. So it's not
0: been that long. There was nothing on this road coming over here. Like, you guys have been right here in the middle of all the expansion on this side of town. So
4: yes.
0: That's phenomenal.
4: Seen it all.
3: Yep, definitely. All right.
1: We want to mention a real quick thing that happened here, because we can't go a show without mentioning this part of it. We only got about a minute or so, but we'll mention the two sides of the story. Washington Post reported this week that at least 50 law enforcement officers have been charged with or accused of misusing license plate reader systems, including allegations of using the systems to stalk people. So we got that side of the story. But then on the other side of the story, a person got arrested recently right here in our area for cutting down or damaging some flock cameras. So flock cameras, are they good or are they bad, Jamie?
4: If they're used properly and don't have a bunch, if all they're doing is reading license plates, then all right. If they're pinging Bluetooth, taking pictures, recording videos, probably not.
1: Yeah. Well, how about the police officers that some of them use them to...
4: stalk their girlfriends or whatever.
1: Yeah, exactly.
4: No. I mean, I don't know.
1: I caught you.
4: An issue of morals or an issue of poor training, but either way, this shouldn't be happening.
1: Yeah, they should. I think that training would be the best word.
4: Yeah.
1: I'm not sure if I would say you would need a warrant to look at them or anything like that. Or to do a search, because there's so many ways that can help people, but. There's a lot of things I think we can do in law enforcement, but we are out of time for this week, so we're going to have to pull over for right now. That wraps up this week's CNC Auto Show live at Oak Grove Baptist Church. Big thanks to you, my co-host Jamie Bridges, David Clark, and also producers Mason Rogers, Mariana Lopez, and Tripp Clark. And thank you to everyone that tuned in, dialed in, or clicked in. Jeff, we want to say thank you for inviting us to Oak Grove. And we'll see you next week with another CNC Auto Show.
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7: Bob writes about it. 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
10: 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This show brought to you by Trade Home, TWS Remodeling, and a host of others. And Jim, give this... What Kevin O'Connell? What I'm laughing about this because early this
11: it's
10: week.
11: It's not funny, Bob.
10: No,
11: here's
10: why.
11: We don't laugh at people being hurt.
10: Here's why I'm laughing.
11: You know why would you?
10: Because let me finish. Let me,
11: Star, you would never approve of that.
10: On Monday, John Plume, Sports Illustrated's managing editor for NFL content, made a prediction that before the week is out, J.J. McCarthy will get injured, or they'll say he has an injury. Because then it takes away the onus of, well, what happens when he's not the number two? How's he going to react to that? How's he react to the news that he's always injured? Because this is not the third year in a row that's been injured.
11: Well, he got hurt in that Baltimore game. You saw him go down late first quarter. O'Connell said after the game he wanted to get another series out of him at least. Instead, he ended up getting hit, sacked.
10: Who took him out of the game then? Did he take himself out again?
11: No, that was this time O'Connell fell on the sword for that. He said it was him taking him out of the game.
10: Well, when he is back.
11: Star is shaking his head over there.
12: I would not shake my head at something like this. I would not laugh.
10: God, no.
12: At something like this at all. I wouldn't laugh. It's laughable, though. It's pretty laughable. If you are laughing there, wherever you're listening to this, you have every right to. You have every right to. So I'll give you the permission to go ahead and laugh. I'm holding back right now. He's got to stay on the field, this kid. And he knows how to play his cards. He's really good at that. If he knows he's been outplayed or he's stinking the place up, it's time to get out of the game. And then he knows, of course, that Wentz has beaten him again in performance for that game. And so he can double down on that after the game is over. Yeah, I'm pretty hurt. I'm pretty hurt.
10: Well,
12: Carson played really well.
10: He was pretty hurt, but didn't he yesterday split second team reps with?
11: Yeah, well, he's banged up.
10: He's realized how banged up he is.
11: So banged up,
12: for God's sake.
11: I mean, Mark, you explain it to him a little bit better.
13: Well, you know, when he takes those massive hits, and they should put up a statue of him outside of the stadium for being an Iron Man.
12: Yes.
13: I mean, I know if you look back to the 70s and what people had to put up with, there's nobody that's taken more hits than McCarthy.
12: Right.
13: And his strength out there is just something we should all strive for some point in time.
10: In boxing, there's guys, you know, these boxers with a glass jaw. He's got a glass body.
12: He does. He's like a chandelier.
10: Yeah.
12: I mean, what would Jim Marshall say? I wonder. I can only wonder. But anyway, I've never seen much worse than a young guy that can't keep on the field longer than he can. I mean, it's really bad. It's really bad.
10: Well, it's time, and it's beyond. Carson Wentz, no matter what happens when he gets back, Wentz will be the number two. And I actually, you said something off the air, Mark, that I think is dead on. Trade with the Colts because they've got a quarterback, Anthony Richardson, who they can't stand. We here in Minnesota, there's a quarterback who I think a lot of people in the Vikings can't stand. Just trade him. And also, McCarthy is more of a quarterback like Daniel Jones, and Anthony Richardson is more of a quarterback like Kyler Murray in that they both have, you know, running is a big part of their game. They wouldn't actually, it would probably fit better. Now, you go from Murray to Wentz, that's a completely different switch
12: Correct.
10: From what you're getting. So that, but I think Wentz certainly can play. He proved it last year. Without even knowing this offense, he proved he can play.
13: Well, I think at some point in time, both of those players need a change of scenery. They just do. You can't sit there. Right now, the confidence is at an all-time low. Fans are going to start booing him. You can see that his confidence is shot. Let's just, Anthony Richardson is in the same boat over in Indianapolis. He's lost his job to Daniel Jones, and the people around Indy don't like him at all. He was a top 10 pick. Same thing with JJ. It make their value, both of them are at all-time lows. Just swap them and let them sit, because they can sit third string on both teams, but they won't have the pressure and the eyeballs on them as much. And then maybe at some point in time they can regain their confidence, and you can see how they can develop over the course of time. But right now, it doesn't even work to have him in the building, because he's going to be constantly asked. If you get Anthony Richardson over here, plus O'Connell really wanted Richardson when he came out in that draft and was high on him. So to me, it makes an easy sense. It makes the most sense just to swap him, again, and it doesn't cost us anything.
10: Shows us what the great quarterback whisperer knows about quarterbacks.
11: Yeah, I mean, I just can't understand how he comes to work every day, JJ, and knows that his teammates are what they're thinking about him. He knows what the general public and the fan base thinks about him. He knows in the back of his mind that the coaching staff is probably on the same page, and that he's not performing up to snuff, and that's got to be weighing on him. So that's normally the time where a guy needs to pack his bags and try and find another place where he can start or have a reboot on his whole career. And I think that's what he should do. But if he's got enough guts and he wants to come out and swing and fight for it and show that he's got some stay power and that he can fight his way out of the corner, that'd be pretty impressive, because he's got a long way. He's dug himself a pretty deep hole.
10: But we also, we've got a guy here or a team here. What if they can't trade him for anyone? Because some teams, I mean, what do you give up for him? Why do you want him? Because there's going to be guys that are going to be released in the next week. Backup quarterbacks are going to be better than him and better to be aligned to be a backup than he certainly is. So, I mean, could it come to the point where you got a new GM and they just say, the hell with it, let's just cut him?
11: I don't think you do that, because you're throwing away an asset.
10: Now, what's the asset?
11: Well, eventually you can hopefully figure him out. But you have Kyler Murray on a one-year contract. Carson Wentz, a one-year contract. So you're going to go into the next offseason with no quarterbacks in your system. So now you're right back to the draft.
10: But you got him. If he's the one in the system, is it worth having him in the system?
11: Yeah, but you don't just throw it away and just say, guess it didn't work. Because how many times? That's what the Jets did with Darnold. And look who's wearing a Super Bowl ring. What did the Vikings do with him? They threw him away. So you can't let these guys just walk out of the building. There's something there. There's a reason he won a national championship at Michigan.
10: They played for Harbaugh, and they were a running team.
11: Right. So
10: I was a fan of his.
11: So he's got to go to a different organization. I want to know, everybody always uses this cliche that, he needs a change of scenery. Does that really work? You know, as a player, you were a player. You moved from organization to organization.
3: Yeah.
11: Is that really a thing, or is that just a fan going, change the scenery is going to make a difference?
3: I think when you clean everything out and end up in another locker room and you're accepted by those next guys in that locker room, it makes a big difference for you. You find a fit. You find a good fit where the coaching staff, you're just what we were looking for. You know, you're fitting in just right. There is something to that. Okay. There's no question about it. And I think quarterback, if you get your confidence blown up early, and you could ask Darnold this, if he landed in a good spot, it took him for a while to bounce from two or three different teams before he hit and found a good location and a good head coach that understood him and wanted to give him a legit shot. We know what happened. You know, JJ got hurt, and that's how he ended up starting. But from that point on, there was never really a sign of a confidence, a lack of confidence, until that Detroit game. The last two games, yep, actually. Detroit twice, you might say. Yeah. He was a deer in the headlights both times. But as pressure grew, his inexperience came out. But I think it was a good fit for him. He was really accepted by his teammates, his coaching staff, the media, I think, even, and as well as the fan base.
10: See, I was harsh on Darnold after those two games, because I thought, my God, he couldn't do a thing. But in that Super Bowl, look what the Eagles did to Patrick Mahomes. He looked like Darnold. He was overrun and had no chance.
12: Yeah. Yeah, he ran into a line.
10: He had no line. That was the problem.
12: That's true. It's I couldn't agree with you more. But he'd just never been in the playoffs. He never knew how to ratchet that up for playoffs. And let's face it, that last game of the season against Detroit, that was a monstrous game. That was an incredible game in the NFL's history.
10: Wild card.
12: Yeah.
10: Those are your options.
12: Absolutely. And so it was a huge game, and he hadn't felt that before. That was ratcheted up a lot for that last game, and then, of course, the playoff game. It was just worse.
11: Right. And Mark, I would be fine with your deal where you get Richardson, you get another quarterback back. You have to have something in the barn. You can't just hang on to Max. I mean, Max could be a good guy someday, too. But you don't just throw him out. You got to flush him out and see what they got. And if you can make a swap like that, but just to outright cut him, I mean, unless he is being a complete imbecile in the facility and is disruptive to the entire team, which I don't know what he's like in the locker room, but, you know, you've seen guys that are still on the team, even though they're jack wagons, as you like to call them, right?
12: Yeah.
11: And they stay because there's some value. This isn't like throwing away, you know, I don't know what's a throwaway position, basically, but, you know, an offensive lineman or you know, fourth cornerback, whatever. That stuff happens. But it's too critical a situation where you have to try to salvage something out of this. You took a swing, you missed, but you got to try to figure out a way to get something out of it.
12: I totally agree. I think that it's absolutely time when it's a quarterback, it's a top 10 pick. And you can't just drop that and just say, I agree completely. You've got to make something out of it. At least give him a chance to play enough, long enough to get something on film for someone else to be interested in him. Show some degree of relative success, whatever you want to, however you want to say it, for another team to say, yeah, we'd take a shot on that.
11: Right.
12: We see what he's
11: right.
12: got.
11: Right. Or you go to a team that's a running team.
12: Yeah.
11: Right? That just grinds the football.
12: Manage the game.
11: And quarterbacks get hurt in the middle of the season. I mean, look at all the money. Who was the guy when Teddy went down? We traded for Sam, what's his name?
13: Sam Bradford.
11: Bradford. Yeah. Right? We gave up a number one for that. Yeah. You would never give up a number one for Sam Bradford if it was just midsummer trade. Oh, yeah. We'll give you a one for Sam Bradford. The heck you would.
12: Yeah.
11: But now when you're up against it and your season's on the rocks, you're like, Minnesota's floating. JJ, he hasn't done anything there for us, but all our guys are out.
12: Yeah.
11: Let's give him a two, give him a three, and see what happens with him.
10: You make some good arguments, I'd cut him. All right, you know what? But let's take a quick break because when we come back, I want to talk about whose fault the predicament they're in now is. So let's take a quick break. The Jim Bob Sports Jamboree. Be right back.
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26: Partly cloudy tonight with a slight chance for scattered thunderstorms. Lows level off around 63. Winds out of the southeast, 5 to 10 miles per hour. Overcast tomorrow. Slight chance for scattered thunderstorms. Highs around 80. Slight chance for rain tomorrow night. Lows around 67. And that's your forecast. I'm Weatherology Meteorologist Paul Frombly. Get the latest weather updates online at MinnesotaDailyWeather.com. Right now, 71.
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15: We are back with more of the Jim Bob Sports Jamboree. 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I like a host of others.
11: Yeah, yeah. 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School has started for some. 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
27: 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KKBJ.
11: That's awesome. Because, I mean, that's cool, right? You got to get the shoes. You got to get the stuff. And then you're doing some good for the town you live in. So that's what's cool about it.
13: It's nice to be able to do it. This year, we're going to be able to give away over almost 300,000 pairs of socks inside of our local communities. And when you look at the local communities, you look at that's the number one need out there for homelessness is socks. It's amazing when we host different events. There's a lot of people out there that have never had a new pair of socks. It's things that we take for granted. But it's a need. And we all need socks in our own for us to wear. And why not buy a pack of socks and then be able to donate a pack at the same time? So it ends up being awesome.
10: That's absolutely terrific. Now, to get to Trade Home Shoes, you might need a new truck, maybe a car. Mike, do you have any idea of where people can go?
12: I'd be

0: truck would be at Dodge of Burnsville. I can guarantee you that much. And you know what? The sales department isn't just one of the. It's not one dimensional. It's, you know, service is right along with them, and so they'll take care of you with the service and with a smile at that. So stop on in, say hi to Mark or Adam, and tell them the superstar Mike Morris sent you.
1: And because of the great job you do in promoting it, my son bought a truck from Dodge of Burnsville.
0: Bingo. So the one-ton truck, right?
1: Yep, one-ton, dually. He's very happy with it.
0: That's I'm sure he is. Good place to get one.
1: Now, in the last segment, I mentioned whose fault it is, this, you know, mess they've got. Kevin O'Connell has babied J.J. McCarthy. They babied him when they signed Kyler Murray. You bring J.J. in and say, hey, you're not going to be the starting quarterback. We brought this guy in to be our starter. And they did. This was a joke to say they were having a battle.
2: But is Kyler Murray blowing you away?
1: It doesn't have to. They know why they brought him in. They brought him in to be the starter. You look at his numbers over the years. At one point, they're not that good. He actually put, when he was healthy, he put up good numbers. He was not a horrible quarterback. He just, you talk about a change of scenery. He needed a change of scenery, and his team needed a change of him. Because that just got fractured.
2: Okay.
1: You know, but I think that it was a joke. If you're going to have a battle, the battle should have been with Wentz and Kyler Murray. Frankly, and I've talked about this, and Mike, you played. If I were a player on the Vikings and my quarterback took himself out of the game, I would lose so much respect for him. I wouldn't want him to be my quarterback. Because when the chips are down, you can't count on him. That's how I would look at it. And that's what KOC should have told him. You ruined it with this team. We're going to try to get rid of you. Start fresh.
0: I mean, it's not a good thing. And it's definitely talked about. I know that much. It's definitely talked about amongst the offensive linemen especially, is that he's soft, which is horrible to hear. But if they're calling you soft, change of scenery is a really good idea.
1: Well, especially now, from when I covered the team, the Vikings, and also I covered the Giants before that, but the Vikings I knew better. And that was that line when I first covered it, not the first year in 84, but it became over the next few years, and you were part of this. The center was Kirk Loudermilk. You played with him, right?
0: Absolutely, yeah.
1: Initially?
0: Yes.
1: A tough guy.
0: Very tough.
1: And Randall McDaniel and Zimmerman, tough guys.
0: Oh, yeah.
1: You know, and then, but that line, you won't find guys who are tougher than offensive linemen.
0: Yeah, I agree.
1: There's stories of offensive linemen who had arthroscopic surgery on a Tuesday, the day off Tuesday, played that Sunday.
0: Oh, yeah. Oh, for sure.
1: These guys are incredible, and you're part of that, too. I mean, you guys played no matter what.
0: I mean, yeah, you were going to play. And you felt like, you know what, if I don't play, they can give my job to somebody else real easy. I felt that way. But I've seen the greatest of the good players, Gary Zimmerman, breaking his finger on his left hand and having pins put in it to obviously to get it fused together and online because it was a mess. And he put a cast on it, shot it up all week long in practice to make sure it could work for the game. And then he blocked Bruce Smith, the Buffalo Bills, and didn't give up a sack. But I mean, that's a guy who didn't have to play at all, but he said, I'm playing. If I can make it work and feel like I can punch in practice, then I'm going to play with it.
1: Well, and before him, Steve Riley was an offensive tackle
0: tough
1: for the Vikings.
0: Too.
1: I remember when he basically had turned it into a club because he had a broken arm. And they wrapped it up, and he was using it like a club. You do what you got to do. But
0: whatever
1: those linemen, they are as tough as they come.
0: Tough. I mean, that group that I came in with was super tough with Loudermilk and Tim Irwin. Todd Kalis was tough. Randall McDaniel was tough. Gary Zimmerman, but they played with each other for a long time, and they were very good. All five, all the way across the board.
1: And Kalis and Randall played together in college at Arizona State.
0: Absolutely.
3: Right. And that's one of the things that Carson has. When you take a look at Carson, nobody questions his toughness. You look at what he played through last year. The guy wanted to go out there with a separated shoulder, and he did go out there with a separated shoulder. He didn't pull himself out of the game. And I do think that that's where he's earned a lot of respect inside of the organization. KOC saw how hard he played, saw that he came in on short notice and tried to pick up the plays. And then you look at what he's doing now in year number two. He actually looks pretty good out there. I'm not going to say that he's going to be a five-year quarterback for the Vikings, but he is the toughness piece at the quarterback position. And there is no doubt that he's earned that number two spot. And he will be our number two spot. And I bet you over the course of the year he'll end up starting some games because Kyler's going to get dinged up.
1: He's the type of quarterback who, the way he plays, he will get hurt.
3: He will get hurt. He just moves around that much. And Wentz is going to be the person that's going to come in there and back him up. And we have to remember, it wasn't that long ago that Wentz was an MVP candidate for the league. So who knows? Maybe he has a little bit of a resurgence.
1: It was 9 years ago.
3: He might be able to get a couple years out of him.

0: I'm not going to say he's going to be our long-term answer, but he might be a really good situational quarterback for us.
1: Because are you going to pay Kyler $50 million next year?
2: If you want to have a quarterback that is really good, that's what the going rate is going to be. You got to be prepared for that. I mean, if they were, so that means they're just going to keep churning through rookies?
1: Well, no, I'm just saying, because if you, that's the ideal scenario, and Star, you could correct me if I'm wrong, most teams want the quarterbacks on the rookie contract so then they can supplement the team
2: if it's a good
1: by
2: rookie.
1: Buying extra players. That's what they did a year ago here. We spent more money than anybody else in free agency, and the quarterback didn't play like a quarterback, and so it blew up in their face. But yep. If you tie, that was the big argument with Darnold. Everybody was like, well, we're not paying him $50 million. Are you kidding me? I mean, he's good, but he's not $50 million good. And then so this is the road they went. So are you ready now to go back to like what they did with Cousins, where Zimmer was adamantly against signing him, giving that much money, because it handicaps your team in other areas as you go. And you're going to have to pay market value for Murray if he has a big year due to the fact that he has a contract which does not let the Vikings tag him. So he walks away. There's no franchise tagging Kyler Murray.
2: If he has the kind of success, first of all, he has to take them somewhere
1: right
2: out of the regular season. I'm talking NFC Championship game or Super Bowl. He's got to get him there. Why do you say that?
1: They're not going to get there. That team is, this team is not built for
2: it. What do you mean not built for it? How's it not built? You don't think the defense is any good? You don't think J.J. is any good? Not J.J. McCarthy. Justin Jefferson. Addison, not good. You don't think that with Hawkinson back?
1: I don't
2: back,
1: think this is a
2: Juwan
1: team.
2: Jennings?
1: I don't think this is a team that.
2: Jordan Mason?
1: Has a,
2: Aaron Jones Jr.?
1: The running game isn't that.
2: And they, he calls me negative. Yeah. Listen to this guy.
1: You're the one that's got him.
2: Listen to this guy.
1: Games. He's all in on Kyler Murray. Did you draft him already, or did you buy him in your auction league?
2: No,
1: I got
2: Trevor Lawrence and Justin Herbert. I don't need him.
3: I think that this team could be a lot. If that offensive line, that's the one thing you have to have if you're going to win a Super Bowl. If you're going to go to a Super Bowl, you better have one big, mean, tough offensive line that controls games. I don't know if this bunch is there. You can't ever, say that Darisaw is going to play, for sure.
2: Yeah, you're right.
3: And that's a big deal. O'Neal's been nicked from time to time. Rarely do we see those five together for over 8 games. And if they are, they're playing at different positions to cover for each other.
2: Yeah.
3: So I don't like that aspect of this. I do like Kyler Murray behind center, throwing to the kind of receiver he never had. He had fits, but I mean, that was it. But he could have a really, really nice receiving core to throw to finally. Wentz as well, behind a better offensive line than I think it was last year.
2: Well, Murray, his advantages, and by the way, this under center thing is not going to last long. They got to put him back in shotgun or pistol so he can see the field and survey it a little bit better.
3: I agree.
2: And if he does that, it's going to give him time. And he's going to run. Well, you know what? We're going to run for a moment. We're going to take a quick break. And the Jim Bob Sports Jam, we'll be right back. We got a lot to talk about, and eventually we're going to get around to that immaculate inning by Taj. We'll talk about it in another segment. But let's take a quick break, and the Jim Bob Sports Jamboree will be right back.
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12: I'm Roger Stern. Americans on the move this holiday weekend, and it's costing more to drive or fly.
13: With ongoing conflicts in the Middle East driving up the price of jet fuel, AAA says travelers are paying about 2% more for airfare over the Labor Day holiday weekend than they did this time last year, but nearly 20% more for top destinations.
12: Fox's Jonathan Ferry. 10 days after the devastating flood that hit Nepal, rescuers found two more victims alive.
14: A woman was submerged underneath a building. Meanwhile, another miracle today. A man was found inside a 740-foot tunnel at a hydropower project.
12: One person rescued yesterday says he saw other people alive. 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
20: North Country weather.
21: Partly cloudy tonight with a slight chance for scattered thunderstorms. Lows level off around 63. Winds out of the southeast, 5 to 10 miles per hour. Overcast tomorrow. Slight chance for scattered thunderstorms. Highs around 80. Slight chance for rain tomorrow night. Lows around 67. And that's your forecast. I'm weatherology meteorologist Paul Frobley. Get the latest weather updates online at MinnesotaDailyWeather.com. Right now, 71.
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2: We are back for more of the Jim Bob Sports Jamboree. Vikings legend Chuck Foreman. Fox 9's Jim Rich. The superstar Mike Morris. Mark Jacobson from Trade Home Shoes. And this show is brought to you by Trade Home. TWS Remodeling.
1: State Fair sale going on.
2: Big one.
1: They're at the fair, so if you're out at the fair, the Home Improvement Building is where Tyler told us they are living.
2: Yep, they're going to be. Check
1: so
2: them out.
1: So they'll be there. They got huge offers right now.
2: Fine. Not even fine. Basically, you get, go months and months and months without paying any interest.
1: Yes. So
2: look into that. Check that out. And Tyler's your man. He'll take care of you, and his people will take care of you over at TWS Remodeling. All right. I want to talk a minute about the NFC North. How do you guys see it lining up? I mean, it was Chicago last year. Will it be Green Bay, Detroit? Could it be the Vikings? I mean, any one of these teams can – they all have strengths, and frankly, they all have flaws. But I think it's going to be highly competitive.
1: Go ahead. The voice of the fans. Who do the fans feel in their hearts will be the champions of the division?
0: If you take a look at the schedule, the division is wide open. You could talk to anybody, and you can make a case that any single one of the teams could end up finishing last this year. And any team could end up finishing first. But when you take a look at the schedule, I think that's going to be the great equalizer. The Bears' schedule is very, very tough. They're not going to have all of the breaks that they had last year. It seems like turnovers usually level off over the course of time. They're not going to complete those passes that they did against Green Bay. Those are once in a million passes.
1: Though.
0: Exactly.
1: We can hope.
0: They were still fun passes to watch. Anytime you can knock off Green Bay, it's a lot of fun. Green Bay's offensive line is not very good. They're one of the bottom five offensive lines in the division.
2: Their running back could miss a game or more
0: and
2: within
0: running
2: suspension.
0: Back, all of that stuff Josh is going Jacobs. On. They've gotten rid of some of the receivers. There's just and their defense, I still question that. So to me, when you take a look at it, I think the Lions have the best chance. And the reason being, you look at their schedule, the Lions have the easiest schedule. And I tell you what, Jahmyr Gibbs
2: he
0: is
2: stays,
0: something
2: if he
0: special.
2: Stays healthy.
0: If he stays healthy, and they have the offense, and then when their defensive line is healthy, they can get after the quarterback. So if I'm betting, I would go with them. And so Detroit to me would be the odds-on favorite. I think it's going to be Detroit, and then I think Minnesota's going to end up being a wild card, and then we'll just see who ends up. You could end up with a case where the top team ends up with 11 wins, and the bottom team ends up with 9 wins.
3: We've seen that happen before, where this division literally led the way, and about all like there were four teams that were racked up. I think the least number of wins was maybe 10, 9 maybe. It was incredible, and I don't see the Lions being the team that they were when they made the Super Bowl run, but I do see them as being the team that is built the best from top to bottom, including management. That is a proven thing. And so if it comes time to plug in some different parts and make it work, I think Campbell's got the system. I think he's got the mentality. The offensive line got nicked up last year. Those guys were good players that went down. If they come back, they're good. They're tough players, very much like Philadelphia. They've got a big, tough, athletic offensive line. If they get those guys back, I think they bounce back to what they used to be a little bit, and I think that they will be on top of this division. They'll be the team to beat, I'll put it that way. I don't see Chicago being – they're hyped right now. The people love what Chicago's got going on. I don't know what that is yet. I do like Caleb Williams, though. I mean, he proved me wrong, completely wrong. He's a player.
2: He's got charisma.
3: He's an absolute player. He can run, and he's a great big athlete that can run and pass. He's a good quarterback. That's all there is to
2: Their
3: it.
2: Their problem is defense.
3: Yeah. I mean, that's been it for a while. But I see the Bears, you know, probably – I don't know. It'd be between them and maybe even Green Bay. I agree with Mark. I think these guys they're gonna go through one of their years that they don't have very often, and that is a downward slump. Offensive line, some other things that have been glaring in their defense, I think are gonna show up this time around. And I see the Bears and Green Bay fighting it out for the bottom, and I see us being a surprise team that's got a little more than a lot of us have thought. We drank the Kool-Aid a few times around this place the last two or three years. And I think that we've all been convinced not to do that again. But there seems to be something going on with the receivers. This offensive line finally got addressed, I think, pretty well. The key is Darisaw. Enough said. I'm not going to say any more about that. And if it's Kyler Murray, healthy, or Wentz, I think this team could surprise a lot of people and actually win the division.
2: And you were very down on the Vikings this year, so why don't you explain that, why?
1: I just don't see it connecting the way some do. The other thing that a lot of people are, you know, everybody says the defense is going to be fantastic. There's a lot of changes on that side of the ball.
3: Yep.
1: Three of your front four are gone.
3: Correct.
1: You know, there's no Grenard, and he was the guy on that front. So now you're asking Dallas Turner, who finished out great when Grenard went down, and he's been a monster in the Baltimore, the joint practices. Yep. They couldn't stop him. He was all over Lamar Jackson all day. That defense came off the field grinning, laughing after the joint practices. So that, but in the middle, you're going with, what, two unproven guys with the rookies, with Banks and Orange? Or are you going with Rodriguez, you know, and those guys? You know, I don't know what's the guts of that defense.
3: A lot of unproven things on that side of the ball. And I know that Flores is good at I agree with what you're saying completely. And if Flores can work his magic and put him in position to make plays, then I've liked what Banks has been doing so far in Big Citrus. They have been performing fairly well. But these are preseason games. Right. That's all there is.
1: And to walk in and do it every single week in the NFL is a different thing, especially at those positions.
3: They say
1: those are not fun positions to play,
3: they're not.
1: I would assume.
3: Just gap discipline. Totally nothing but gap discipline. And the Cashman is supposedly having a great camp.
1: Yep.
3: I don't know. I don't know because I haven't been to camp. Well, I've been one time. So.
1: Yeah. No. And the other question, of course, is Harrison Smith, right? Because that's the brains of this defense. And Metellus is now going to be the guy. But you had two brains. You had Metellus and Smith back there. Now it's Josh that's got to figure it out. And they don't really know who he's going to be paired with back there yet. Ward has been in there, but he's been nicked up. Who's the other guy that's hurt right now? Turner.
3: Oh, yeah.
1: Yeah. So he's hurt right now. So you got all these question marks back there a little bit on the defensive side. So that's kind of where I just don't. I'm not sold on Kyler Murray like Bob is. I just don't think he's the
2: Chuck, it's amazing,
1: end all to be all.
2: It's amazing to me that I get hit with the bad rap that I'm anti-Vikings. I've never heard a guy more anti-Vikings.
1: The last 2 years, you were all Vikings. Last
2: than
1: year,
2: Jim Rich.
1: You had them all gone.
2: He hates this team. No, we're what do you think, Chuck? What do you think?
16: What do I think?
2: Lining up the team, the four in the NFC North. Detroit, Vikings, maybe? How do you see them lining up?
16: I see
2: Detroit. And ignore what Jim says.
16: Maybe. I'm telling you, Chicago's impressive. And then the Vikings.
2: And then Green Bay.
16: And then Green Bay.
2: And you and I are on the same page. We like Kyler Murray, right?
16: Yeah, definitely. They don't have anybody that can play like that.
1: No, I know they don't.
16: Well, why are you against it?
1: I'm not against it. Don't listen to Bob.
16: Okay.
1: Bob gets
16: all
1: out
16: right.
1: The gasoline like Wile E. Coyote and then tries to light the match. Instead, it goes back to him. So
2: this one's not coming back to me, pal.
1: All right.
2: Anti-Kyler.
1: All right, we'll see.
2: He's pro-JJ, anti-Kyler.
1: Oh, yeah.
16: JJ needs to grow up a little bit.
3: Yeah, no question. No question.
16: He's nowhere near ready.
2: No. And I had said, if they can't find a trade partner, should they cut him? And Jim's all getting all his undies in a twist over that.
16: I don't think they should cut him, man. I think he's got a lot of talent. But he's got to mature a little bit.
1: See?
2: But some guys never do mature.
16: But, Bob, why?
1: See, Bob,
16: why
1: do
16: you
1: want
16: to cut him? And plus, he's only, 23 years old?
2: He's got some.
16: But look, what's his name? What was the guy that came in the league when he was 23?
2: There's a few.
16: There's a lot of them that come in the league when they're 23, and they still can't play that well.
3: True.
2: And may never.
3: May not.
2: I was a big fan of his coming out.
1: See, this is what we've had to deal
16: with. All I'm saying is that he's physically gifted.
2: Okay.
16: I just think he's immature and inexperienced.
2: Here's a key question, and I asked about it earlier, too. When you played, if your quarterback took himself out of the game, what are you going to think? Do you want that guy leading you to the promised land?
16: Okay, back when I played Meyer, nobody would ever take themselves out of a game.
3: Thank you.
16: You know why?
2: Because
16: they'd been cut right then on the spot.
2: Which lends credence to mine. I don't think the guy should be in that locker room. You talked about it earlier, change of scenery. He needs a change of scenery. No question.
3: Yeah.
1: No doubt, but you cannot let an asset
3: out
1: the door for nothing.
2: Not an asset. Yeah.
3: You got to get something
1: to make
2: it. It's a liability right now.
3: Top 10 pick, you got to get something out of him. I think you got to try and find a team that'll buy into your whatever kind of magic you're going to work. But you have to spin it so you get something for him.
2: Has anyone, because I think I've said it. I don't think this media does a very good job. Has anyone asked, what was it about JJ that you like so much more than Bo Nix? Has anyone asked KOC that? I've never heard that.
1: No, they dance around those.
2: What are they afraid of?
1: Well, because you can't.
2: Ever since Chris Thomason left, there's no good questions being asked.
1: No, since you left.
2: Thomason.
1: Chris Thomason had no filter. You would, I think you would filter a little bit. Anyways, not a lot, but you would ask it a little
2: bit. Here's how I would do it. So, Coach KOC, you, of course, are the great quarterback whisperer, but then what was it about it, the draft, that you thought JJ would be so much better than Bo Nix?
1: Well, we don't know that, though, and that may be the reason O'Connell is still here, because he may have been outvoted in the room.
2: Yeah,
1: he may have been outvoted.
2: Maybe he wanted Nix.
1: Maybe
2: he
1: wanted Drake May.
3: Drake May. They came out the same year, right?
2: Yeah.
3: Is that right?
2: Oh, yeah.
1: Jeez. Yep.
3: And Dan May was three. The commander quarterback also, right?
1: Yeah, there was six quarterbacks taken in that draft, and we
2: Caleb was first. Was May second
1: or
2: third? Was Jaden Daniels was second?
1: I'd have to look.
3: I think
1: Daniels was second.
2: Yeah. And then Drake May.
0: Drake was third.
1: Yep, and that's the one that he
2: won. And then Penix
0: went
2: like
0: seventh. Like seventh, eighth. Yep.
2: And then the mighty J.J. McCarthy.
1: Yep.
2: Was 10th, and then Nix went like, 11th or 12th. All right.
1: Yep.
2: We got to take a quick break.
1: No, not yet.
2: What?
1: Because we have to talk about our friends at Experience Maple Grove.
2: No, we want to give them a lot of time. Let's start the next segment with that.
1: Well, no, because you need to go to Sports Legends USA on YouTube, and then click on the Jim Bob, and there you can see what we're holding up right now.
2: If you're going
1: to
2: do it, it's got to get in front of the camera.
1: Yeah.
2: There.
1: It's right there.
3: Nice.
1: Hockey Day Minnesota.
3: It's nice.
1: And the stuff is available, experiencemaplegrove.com. And here's the beauty of it. If you buy it now, it's going to be cool for a whole year.
2: This is nice and mesh.
1: Right? You always buy something at a concert, and then you walk out, and then the concert's over, and you're going like, well, that's an old shirt.
3: Yeah.
1: This is the future.
3: We're
1: 2028, they're hosting Hockey Day.
3: We're banking on 2028.
1: The year is already out. Chuck, we even got your shirt here.
2: That is one of the nicest hats I've ever seen.
16: That's good.
3: That's a really well-done hat. Good colors. And it's on a great hat, too, I might say.
1: Look at it.
3: It's the UNL.
2: Nice hat.
3: It
1: looks really good right there, doesn't it?
3: Yeah.
2: That's what Jim wants to look at. Put the hat right there. All right. Now can we take that quick break?
1: Go right ahead.
2: All right. We're going
1: to
2: take a quick
1: break. Who are we brought to you by?
2: Well, we do that at the beginning. We're brought to you by TWS Remodeling and Trade Home Shoes and a host of others. We'll take a quick break. The Jim Bob Sports Jam is right back.
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21: Partly cloudy tonight with a slight chance for scattered thunderstorms. Lows level off around 63. Winds out of the southeast, 5 to 10 miles per hour. Overcast tomorrow. Slight chance for scattered thunderstorms. Highs around 80. Slight chance for rain tomorrow night. Lows around 67. And that's your forecast. I'm weatherology meteorologist Paul Frombly. Get the latest weather updates online at minnesotadailyweather.com. Right now, 71.
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2: Welcome back to the Jim and Bob Sports Jamboree, brought to you by, well, they bought to, TWS Remodeling. I'm stroking out here. Trade Home Shoes and a host of others. Vikings legend Chuck Foreman, Fox Lines Jim Rich, the superstar Mike Morris, Mark Jacobson from Trade Home Shoes. Jim, tell us all about Taj Walker. I mean Bradley. I called him that during the break. Who is Taj Walker? It's got to be somebody.
1: I'm not sure who you're.
2: But Bradley, he got rocked. He got rocked except for one inning.
1: It wasn't rocked.
2: He did the rocking.
1: He gave up one home run. That was the two runs. The Twins Just didn't
2: lost to
1: connect
2: the A's.
1: Like the day was, yeah. The day before they hit 16 through six innings, they had one hit. The offense just wasn't there. But Taj Bradley did something that has never been done in Twins history. So they have an ultimate grand slam this year. Cody Clemens hit that, and now they have an
2: immaculate
1: inning.
2: I never heard of the thing before. It's only happened 123 times.
1: Yeah, so it's nine pitches, all were strikes, and the guy at the plate has to strike out. So that's what he did. It's crazy.
0: Wow.
2: It really was incredible, because if you watch it, he was just, I mean, they were swinging to everything, it seemed like.
0: That's incredible. That really is.
1: And Bradley, I'll tell you, Bradley, you know, as much as everybody complained about the sell-off, and there are pieces that they shouldn't have sold off last year, like Louis Varland, but for what they've gotten back, Bradley is going to be a good starter for him, could be into the great level eventually, and the other pieces are starting to show that they're not horrible.
2: I got high hopes for Walker.
1: Yeah, and I don't know why he's not here yet. No, you're thinking... what's his face? Who's the guy in AAA that everybody wants? Walker Jenkins.
2: Maybe that's
1: where you're getting
2: probably
1: it from.
2: Not.
3: And there was this bit of news this week. The Pro Bowl, one of my favorite events. You know, I've actually gone to the Pro Bowl in Hawaii.
4: When it was Hawaii, I bet.
3: In Hawaii, that's right. My wife was the very first Vikings Pro Bowl cheerleader back in the early, I don't know, the 90s. Anyway, I went to it. It was boring as heck. And apparently the NFL finally came to that conclusion. That it's not worth having a game. So they're completely eliminating the actual games. No more skills competition. They're, what, bringing them all to, where's it going to be, L.A.? Or where? I think it's L.A. this year. They're bringing them all there and having a big party. Good for them.
4: So is this the beginning of the end of all All-Star games? Can you see the other leagues now following suit? Because everybody does what the NFL does, because they're the kingpins. And now they have seen... that it just doesn't work for football. It used to. They used to play the game, but then it gets, injury, we can't do that, and it just got a bigger and bigger joke every year till now they came down to these, skill competitions.
3: Ridiculous.
4: Quote, unquote. Yeah, which was a waste of everybody's time. And so now they've dumped it. Does the NBA follow suit?
3: No, you know,
4: does
3: I think
4: the NHL.
3: I could see the NHL.
4: Major League Baseball.
3: Not initially. The NBA makes a lot of money off of it because they've got their 3-point shooting, their dunk contest the night before, and baseball has, you know, the home run hitting contest, and I think people actually enjoy those. Hockey, you know better about hockey than I do. Do you think they'll survive with an All-Star
4: game? They replaced it 2 years ago. With the, what the heck was it called again? But remember, that was the big battle between Canada and the U.S., right? The Tkachuk brothers jumped the guy off the opening faceoff. Oh, what the heck was that thing? Four Nations. That's what it was called.
3: Right. That's right. The Four Nations.
4: And it gave the NHL huge numbers. So the NHL has just turned it into a all-out,
3: competition
4: for your country.
3: I don't think teams are going to follow suit with the NFL. This was a joke, and frankly, when I saw the number of guys they're naming, they're going naming 88 guys to the Pro Bowl teams. Now, I get it if you were playing a game, but just name a Pro Bowl team from the AFC and one from the NFC. So cover, 22 guys and your special teamers and be done with it. They're
4: so
3: not playing.
4: 44, so 44 total you would go with. They're obviously doubling.
3: Well, you could have 50.
4: Two guys at each position. Yeah, Pro Bowlers.
3: Well, but they're not actually playing the game. What I'm saying is name the best players at each position. Plus, you got to have the kickers and long snapper and return guys. So you could add those too. So you're basically up at, close to 50 guys. Make it a 53-man roster. Why not?
4: Oh, there you go.
3: Then it makes sense, although it would be a little unbalanced. But you know what? 88 is absurd. And the good thing is, though, they're not going to have alternates because there's nobody getting that's hurt. And the guys who are going to the Super Bowl, well, they obviously stay Pro Bowlers. Although, for the purposes of getting money, if you're initially named to a team and go play in the Super Bowl, you're still getting the if you have a Pro Bowl incentive clause, you're still getting it.
4: Right. So that's why I think the designation is still there, because it's written into so many of these players' contracts that if you're named a Pro Bowler, you get paid. So I'm sure the Players Association says, fine, get rid of the game, but you can't get rid of that designation.
3: No,
4: and maybe that's why it's 88, just because they had to figure out how many people would go to that game normally. And so that's why, even though there is no game, you still have to fill those rosters for those contracts.
3: Yeah, I see that. But I also think
4: that's got to be where it's coming from.
3: And it, you know, they want to go 88. Fine, go 88. But it's because it does mean money for these guys. And as we've discussed on and off the air many times, money drives a lot.
4: It absolutely.
3: It definitely does. Well, I'm just happy for all of them, you know. And I'm sure the Vikings will put what they're going to have. 88, they'll probably, 10, 15 on, no question. Well, the biggest one they had 12 one
4: question.
3: Year.
4: How many Pro Bowlers starting today are guaranteed on that Vikings roster? How many would you name as a Pro Bowler right now?
3: Offensively, Jefferson. And that might be it.
4: What about Kyler Murray? You're on his boat.
3: There's too many other guys that are really good in the NFC.
4: You could see Darisaw or O'Neal if they play the whole
3: season. If Darisaw plays, yes. On defense, I think Dallas Turner has a shot at it. But defensively, though, and Van Ginkle, maybe, if you're going 88 guys. And we got to see what Big Citrus does and Caleb, see what he does, the other big guy.
4: But remember, Pro Bowlers are voted by the players.
3: Well, and that's why it's pure.
4: And so it's harder for rookies to get that.
3: Yes,
4: accolade.
3: Players, coaches, and fans all have a vote. So that makes it a little more intriguing. All right, you know what else is intriguing? What we're going to talk about next week. So, with that note, Jim, it's a pleasure. And it's a pleasure talking to the listeners around the state. And we'll talk.
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34: The NASCAR O'Reilly Auto Parts Series Chase begins tonight under the lights in South Carolina. And there may not be a more fitting place to start the championship fight than Darlington Raceway. Justin Allgaier enters the postseason as the number one seed after a dominant regular season that included 6 wins. But now, the pressure is on with a championship at stake.
5: Here comes Justin Allgaier, low lane exit off the corner, screaming to the start finish line. The checkered flag is waving. Justin Allgaier wins in Darlington.
34: Darlington is known as the track too tough to tame for a reason. Its narrow, egg-shaped 1.366-mile layout features 4 very different corners, an abrasive surface that eats away at tires, and a racing groove that puts drivers just inches from the outside wall. There's virtually no room for error. Get too close, and you'll earn the famous Darlington Stripe. 12 drivers begin their championship pursuit tonight at Darlington, where patience, precision, and the ability to survive may be just as important as speed. The road to the NASCAR O'Reilly Auto Parts Series Championship starts at a track that has humbled some of NASCAR's best. Live from Darlington, South Carolina, the NASCAR O'Reilly Auto Parts Series presents the Fleetio 200, exclusively on the Motor Racing Network.
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34: The chase for the NASCAR O'Reilly Auto Parts Series Championship kicks off at the track too tough to tame, Darlington Raceway. At 1.366 miles in length, winning here is high in prestige and high in difficulty. Good evening, everyone, and welcome to Motor Racing Network's live flag-to-flag coverage of the Fleetio 200. I'm Alex Hayden alongside Todd Gordon, NASCAR Cup Series driver Ross Chastain, and Mike Bagley. And Mike, Justin Allgaier, built himself a 229-point lead in the regular season, but after the chase reset, that lead has been whittled down to just 25.
5: He has lost 204 points coming into this race, but that's not a deterrent. 12 drivers have made that chase roster. They include Justin, along with Carson Quapple, Sheldon Creed, Jesse Love, Austin Hill, Brandon Jones, Corey Day, Sammy Smith, Parker Retzloff, Sam Mayer, Taylor Gray, and Rajah Caruth. They are the drivers that will run for the championship this year. And that championship run gets started, Todd, on a very demanding racetrack with a very fast race here tonight.
8: Yeah, this is the tale of two weekends, because this O'Reilly Auto Parts Series race, 147 laps. It's quick. It'll roll off here. You've got to be on point, and you can't make mistakes. This is one where it's contrary to the grind of what the Southern 500 is tomorrow, Ross.
9: That's right. And I think whoever is going to win tonight and go forward in this chase is going to have to go through Junior Motorsports. That team continues to cycle itself to the front, and they did that again by putting two cars on the front row tonight to start this chase.
34: These drivers today did get a full practice session in. They did get their qualifying laps in as well. We'll take you trackside in just a moment and hear from some of the contenders as they get set to be introduced to the big crowd on hand.
11: Wow. Tenths, inches, predict outcomes. Momentum earned 3 and 4 wide. The 1.5 mile blink in this what just happened pivotal postseason battleground is back. This time with everything on the line. The Hollywood Casino 400 at Kansas. The chase for the next NASCAR Cup Series champion continues. The NASCAR Chase Weekend at Kansas Speedway, September 25th through 27th. 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
34: Back here at Darlington Raceway, as promised, drivers are beginning to gather backstage before they get introduced to the crowd, so let's go there now. And we'll start with a driver by the name of Carson Quapple. In this, his second postseason, he's the number two seed in the chase as we get set to open it up, coming in with a wave of momentum with four straight top three finishes. Let's hear from Carson Quapple. He's with our Steve Post from Halstead, Pennsylvania.
18: Fourth career pole position for Carson, 161.636 miles per hour. So, Carson, this wave of success, last four races with those all podium finishes, top three finishes. How good is this race team right now as you get ready to run for a championship?
19: Yeah, we're firing on all cylinders right now. Obviously, our past couple races since we've been full-time with the one team have been really, really good. I don't think we finished outside the top three yet since Atlanta, I think it was. So we're doing good right now. Our Bass Pro Shops Clearance Technology team with Rodney and Elong and Mike and everyone on the team, we're, like I said, firing on all eight cylinders and doing all the right things, bringing fast race cars. I'm doing the right things behind the wheel and putting ourselves in good spots week in and week out.
18: Fifth place finish here in the spring race at the racetrack. Fifth place finish, qualifying on the pole. What do you need to do to even improve upon that fifth place finish?
19: Yeah, I think the fifth place finish was a solid day for us, but we ran top three all day to Larson and Bell there, and had a bad stop towards the end that kind of took us out of the contention for the win, but we were still able to rally to fifth. So based upon that, I think we made our car a little bit better since that race, and I felt like we had a race-winning car. So hopefully we can be in victory lane. That's the goal.
18: We shall see what happens. He'll lead us to green. That's Carson Quapel, his second run at a chase or a championship here in the NASCAR O'Reilly Auto Parts Series.
0: And the teammate that he beat out for the pole is Justin Allgaier, who will start on the outside of the front row. We mentioned Justin is the number one seed coming into this chase race tonight. He is a four-time Darlington winner. Let's get his thoughts with Chris Wilner of Carmel, Indiana.
1: And Mike, Justin Allgaier, all four of those wins coming in the spring race here at Darlington. So, Justin, how do you win a fall race here at the Lady in Black?
7: Well, I don't know yet, but I'd like to change that stat. I was looking at that earlier. And, you know, I think that going to a night race, a little bit cooler conditions, I don't know if that helps or hurts. I think this racetrack is notoriously a lot slicker during the day than what it will be at night. So, you know, hopefully Andrew Overstreet and all the guys on the 7 team have done a good job to get our RB stake by its Chevrolet, kind of where we need to be, but obviously great qualifying effort. I actually was disappointed in my lap. I thought I missed the lap a little bit, and to still come out here with a front row starting spot. All five of our Junior Motorsports Chevrolets are showing speed, you know, throughout the course of practice. So, you know, those are all things that we have to do tonight. It's the start of the chase, though. And you know, having O'Reilly Auto Parts this year on board, you know, just the competition that we got, there's so many cool things going on, you know, when you get to this fall part of the season that we need to go out there, execute, do our job, and I think we got the car to go back to victory lane. We just got to make sure we get there.
1: You mentioned the start of the chase, nine races between you and a potential second championship. New format, though, since that 2024 title. How do you approach it as the number one seed, especially when you lost that pretty nice points lead here to just now 25 to start?
7: Yeah, it's disappointing to lose a point lead, but I told Andrew this morning, you know, we were talking about it, and I said we started Daytona with zero. And in the first 10 races, I think we had about 160-point lead. You know, we just have to do that. We have to do what we've done all year. We have to put points in the bank, you know, get race wins, do all the things that we know how to do. If we do those things, we obviously have the speed every week to do it. The only team that I feel like can beat us right now is ourselves. Not discounting the speed of any other team, but I feel like for us, we just need to execute. There are other fast teams. I mean, the one car has come on strong these last few races. There's so many other competitors that we're racing against. It's going to be an uphill battle. But I just feel like I know how strong this team is and the effort that we're putting in right now. If we just execute, I think we got a great shot at it.
1: Thanks, Justin. Justin Allgaier, obviously one of the favorites coming into this chase. He'll start second here this afternoon.
20: Coming into the chase, the number three seed is Sheldon Creed as he gets set to be introduced to the crowd. Let's hear from Sheldon right now. He's with our Alex Weaver, the pride of Clemson University from Charlotte, North Carolina.
21: Hey, big game for us tonight, Alex. Don't discount that. I'm standing here as Sheldon Creed is kind of talking some shop here with his Chevrolet teammate, Austin Hill. Sheldon, you come in third in the chase right now as we open things up. Where is this team at? Where is Haas Factory team, and how do you approach tonight?
23: Yeah, I mean, I feel like we're at a pretty good spot with our 00 team. Been consistent all year long and ran towards the front, so struggled a little bit more than I would have liked in practice and qualifying, so I got a little work cut out for us here, but yeah, to be the third seed is great to start the chase run, and we're going to try to score as many points as we can tonight. Would love to have a shot at winning at the end, and got a long way to go to the end.
21: Five straight top tens for you here at Darlington. What is it about the Lady in Black that you've been able to find success at?
23: I just love this place. It's, you know, slick and wore out, and you can run so many different places. It makes it really challenging but fun, and it just, I don't know, I guess fit my driving style. So try to add to that tonight, and yeah, would love to get my first, you know, mile and a half win here. Been close a couple of times, so would love to do that tonight.
21: Sheldon Creed is about to be introduced to the crowd. He rolls off 13th for tonight's race.
0: And he is a Darlington winner. He has won twice in the NASCAR Craftsman Truck Series. Those wins came 5 years ago. From Darlington Raceway, this is the Motor Racing Network, the voice of NASCAR.
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0: Back at Darlington Raceway, closing in on the start of the Fleetio 200. The last time the NASCAR O'Reilly Auto Parts Series was on the track, it was at Daytona last weekend, and it was Ryan Sieg, the 39-year-old from Tucker, Georgia, celebrating his first win in this series, and I'm sure that the celebrations continue. Let's get his thoughts as he gets set to buckle in tonight. Back to Steve Post.
18: Ryan Sieg down here talking to legendary crew member Danny Johnson down here, one of his crew guys exactly. Ryan, what was it, 8 days ago now, you won your career first win at Daytona. What is the last 8 days been like?
4: No, it's been great. Party, you know what I mean. Everybody congratulating and well-deserved, so been a long time coming. Just proud of everybody that's helped me along the way, and myself and the team here. Is you gotta have fast cars to do what we did, and it's been a progression throughout this year, and we definitely had something to contend with, and just finally have things go the right way was such a relief, and you know what I mean. So now I get to say that I'm a winner and continue to try to keep winning and do all I can do. And just love racing, so I'm pumped to be back at Darlington, but this is a totally different task here. So, but we're up for the challenge, so I'm ready to kick some ass again.
18: Let's talk about it. 9 races left to go in this season. How do you take momentum into it? We're going to spend a lot of time not talking about you. We're going to talk about the chase drivers. That's the reality of this thing. How do you make some noise yourself, and how important is it for you to finish this season strong?
4: Yeah, no, very important to try to build on next year, because we, you know what I mean, did make the chase, and we've had some flaws throughout the year, just to, like you said, swapping over to Chevrolet, and just, you know what I mean, there was a lot of moving parts. We moved to, you know what I mean, the Haas factory shop, Alliance shop, or up there, so a lot of stuff happened beginning of the year, and then it just kind of just went to the wayside throughout the middle of the year, and then, you know what I mean, I had to stew up there and just start ruffling some feathers and get some shit going to, I mean, where we need to be running, so I had to go up there and get on their ass and get him in gear.
18: I think he did, that's for sure. That's Ryan Sieg, and we do apologize for the language on that, but he's just stating the way it's going. They are up there, and that win at Daytona last week is signs that things are headed in the right direction for Ryan Sieg.
20: Yeah, I would say so. High with momentum there. Another very confident driver coming into Darlington is Anthony Alfredo. Career high, 3 top 5 finishes here so far this year, and they've all come in the last 6 races of the calendar. Let's hear from Anthony Alfredo right now.
1: And Alex, he comes off that 4th place finish at Daytona. So Anthony, I think this weekend Viking Motorsports has made a statement. I mean, fast as far as you and Parker on the long run in practice, you guys both qualifying pretty well. What is the role today to make sure both of these cars finish up toward the front? I know your teammates running for a championship, but both of you guys are strong.
10: Absolutely. It's just an execution race. You know, nothing changes for us in these chase races. I think more importantly, we want to show what we're capable and deserving of being in there. We didn't start the year like that, but come the summertime, we got where we need to be as this 96 team grew, and I'm really proud of where we're at now. So to put together strong runs back-to-back and have some momentum starting these final few races is really important, and we need to capitalize on that. So to have a really good, strong car to unload with is a good way to start the weekend. You come here, we're racing at night for the first time in a long time for this series. I've raced here in a Cup car at night, but never an O'Reilly car, and I think it's going to present some different challenges, but probably open the door for more lane choice, moving around. You know, the way it's going to rubber up might be a bit different. I think it's going to be a great show for the fans, and we're going to be able to showcase how fast this thing really is.
1: We've listened to Vikings Motorsports talk about it's one team between the two cars, the 96, the 99. Have you been able to kind of see that come to fruition and kind of rising tides race both ships?
10: Absolutely. There's still times where we go to the racetrack and both cars might be set up a little different, whether it's the direction the crew chiefs want to go or what the driver's looking for. You know, we have sometimes different styles, but at the same time, when we go to the track the same, we can build on that to be better because you have two sets of notebooks. But if you're different, it also helps just expedite that learning curve as a new team, right? Because you have two cars just building twice as many notes. So to have both cars have the same pace and qualify together and race together is important. They got a lot racing for these next 8 weeks or whatever it ends up being. And for us, we're trying to grab that first win. So we're going to go out there, try to score as many points as possible and try to be the first one out of the chase when it comes to the end of the season, I guess. It's best, the best thing.
1: Yeah, best of luck, Anthony.
10: Thank you.
1: Anthony Alfredo, Fast Pasta will start 12th for Viking Motorsports.
0: The driver starting in the 16th position tonight is Harrison Burton, coming off his best finish of the season, 8th last weekend at Daytona. It was 27 years ago this very day, his father, Jeff, won the

0: Super up front.
1: You've had back-to-back top tens for the first time this season. The momentum with this team, how do you continue it even though you guys aren't racing for a championship?
0: Yeah, I mean, obviously really good last few weeks. Felt like we've executed well. Proud of everyone at Sam Hunt Racing. Like you said, we're not in the chase, but we're still racing for a lot. And we have a lot of pride in how we show up to the racetrack. For me, here especially, like I said, at my favorite racetrack, the motivation's high already. So just excited to get out there and see what we can do.
1: I know the younger Burton wants a Burton in Victory Lane tonight. He'll try and roll out here at Darlington Raceway.
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2: There are two drivers in tonight's race. Only two that have won here in the NASCAR O'Reilly Auto Parts Series before. They are Justin Allgaier and Brandon Jones. 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
2: We welcome you back to Darlington Raceway. The lights are on. A beautiful sunset here in the PD region of South Carolina. Privileged as always to be joined by Ross Chastain here in the broadcast booth, driver of the Busch Light Chevrolet in the NASCAR Cup Series. You've had success here at Darlington Raceway. You've led a lot of laps here, different series. What is the key? Take us through a lap around this racetrack and just how unique it is.
8: How much time do we have, Alex? Because I can get granular. I swear, I remember the first time I came here, I was racing in the truck series, and at the time, they didn't race here, and I drove in and kind of faked my way in the infield, and I had a hard card for the truck series with no parking pass, and I got myself all the way down to turn one. This is the do as I say, not as I did part of my speech, and I remember watching cup qualifying from the grass in turn one, and I watched the first car go down in there, and I didn't understand how they did it, but now that I've driven it, I actually break off of the reference cones on the fence, and I turn down and then go left or right of the apron. The hash marks for the apron are a key part of figuring out for me where I'm going to land into the banking. Once I start climbing the hill, I'm actually touching throttle a lot of times. I've gotten all my slowing down done, and I'm actually trying to turn the car on throttle to keep the right front as light as I can. I don't want it grinding into the racetrack. And then it's just about trying to modulate my speed and get to the patch. Now the patch is a thing, And once I get off turn two, turn three and four is completely different and something that I can't even get into right now. I'll have to come back to me later.
9: Well, it's going to be a handful tomorrow in the Southern 500. It's about to be a handful for these NASCAR O'Reilly Auto Parts Series drivers in the Fleetio 200. Let's go trackside now for pre-race ceremonies.

0: rise as you are able, remove your hats, and veterans render a hand salute as a J.L. 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
1: 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Father, we pray now for the safety of these drivers. We ask for the safety of their teams as well as for all others who work behind the scenes. And Father, also for the fans in the stands. Lord, I would ask that you would grant them a most enjoyable and exciting race, one that is filled with shock and awe, with speed being the highlight and good sportsmanship being the hallmark by each and every one. And we'll give you all the glory, the honor, and the praise, for we ask it in Jesus' name. And everyone said,
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0: Back here at Darlington Raceway, drivers are climbing aboard their race cars as we get set, Mike, for the command to fire engines here in just a moment.
11: It's a busy weekend of racing here at Darlington Raceway. Of course, the Southern 500 tomorrow. Motor Racing Network will be on the air at 4 p.m. Eastern with NASCAR Live Race Day. Qualifying and practice was weathered out earlier. No rain at all at that time. Just lightning holds put us into a hold that consumed up the time window that it was going to take to practice and qualify the cars. Tyler Reddick and Daniel Suarez with the qualifying metric will lead the field to the green flag tomorrow. But all eyes right now, Todd, on this 147-lap sprint race. You have the long race tomorrow, the short race today. But as you know, a lot can happen in 147 laps at Darlington Raceway.
12: Yeah, and it happens quickly. And just the challenges here, Ross talked about it earlier, but the line into turn one, what you have to do here, you've got to be on top of your game, but stuff happens in a big hurry.
0: It is one of those deals that you have to be on top of things. Strategically speaking, it's pretty well set in stone what these crew chiefs are going to have to do tonight.
12: Yeah, into stage one, into stage two, you'll have another set left to play with as you want to later. You can't find yourself with a 10-lap run at the end that has a caution and not having a set of stickers to put on at that point.
11: And of course, all the slipping and the sliding that takes place here at Darlington, you haul it off into turn number one and you try to keep it off the wall. Same way in turns three and four, but there's more than one way to skin a cat here at Darlington. You don't necessarily have to be married to the wall all night.
13: That's right. Let's pick up my track description from pre-race ceremonies. And when you get to turn three, you can really choose. Left's on the hash on the bottom or right side echoing the wall by those Earnhardt Towers and follow the proximity all the way around.
0: So let's go trackside right now for the command of fire engines.
14: Darlington Raceway, here to say the most famous words in motorsports. 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Chief Executive Officer John Meachin, along with Founder and Executive Chairman Tony Somerville.
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11: A field of 38 roars to life. We are ready to go racing from Darlington Raceway. 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
16: Okay, so you're on hold. 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Or an air conditioner getting doused with 5 inches of rain. 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Just be glad you're not a train system enduring 16 weeks of extreme temperature fluctuations from 125 degrees Fahrenheit to 0 degrees. 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
18: Now, here's the starting lineup.
11: Dawson Cram will start 38th. Glenn Reed is the 37th starter. Brad Perez will start 36th. Joey Gase, 35th. Garrett Smithley will start in the 34th position. 33rd is Josh Balicki. Mason Maggio will start 32nd. And Jake Finch in 31st.
0: Ryan Ellis goes 30th. Logan Bearden starts 29th. Kyle Sieg is the 28th starter. Blaine Perkins starts 27th. Daniel Dye is in the 26th starting spot. Starting 25th is Preston Partis. Patrick Starpoli will start 24th. Jeff Burton starts 23rd. William Sawalic starts 22nd. And LeVar Scott, 21st.
11: Brandon Poole starts in 20th with Mick Sanchez in 19th. Ryan Sieg, the Daytona winner, will start 18th. Dean Thompson will start 17th. Harrison Burton in 16th with Jeremy Clements in position 15th. Starting 14th tonight will be Corey Day. 13th will be Sheldon Creed. Anthony Alfredo starts 12th, and Sammy Smith rolls off in the 11th position.
0: Starting in position number 10 is Parker Retzloff. Starting 9th is Rajah Caruth. Brent Cruz will start 8th. Taylor Gray will start 7th. Austin Hill starts 6th. Sam Mayer is the 5th starter. Qualifying 4th was Jesse Love. Brandon Jones starts 3rd. Justin Allgaier will start from the front row in the number 2 spot and winning the pole position today with a time of 30.424 seconds, 161.636 miles per hour. That's Carson Quapple.
11: Field begins to ease up onto the banking of turns 1 and 2 here at Darlington to start several pace and parade laps. We've already heard from Steve Post, Chris Wilner, and Alex Weaver in the pits in the garage. Now let's bring in the gentleman that will cover the action in the corners tonight, Darlington Raceway, a uniquely shaped racetrack, one end smaller than the other. And when they come into turns 1 and 2, like they're doing right now to pull up onto the banking, they are doing so in front of Dave Booty of Barre, Vermont.
19: Thank you, Mike Bagley. Hi again, everybody. Welcome to Darlington Raceway, the legendary egg-shaped oval. Turn 1 and 2 here at Darlington are the rounded end of the egg, if you will. Banked to full 25 degrees. Fastest way around is to charge into turn number 1 and slide up about an inch and a half to 2 inches off that outside retaining wall. just about the time you think you've got this track figured out, she will reach out and she will knock you down. The track too tough to tame. The drivers are right when they say first you race the racetrack, then you race the competition. As they exit turn number two, that 25-degree banking will fall away to just 2 degrees on the Boeing backstretch, leading them to the attention of Marlboro, New Jersey's Tim Catalfamo.
20: Thank you very much, Dave Moody. Good evening, everyone. Here in turn number three on top of the Earnhardt Towers, as Dave was talking about, when they exit turn number two, they'll race down that Boeing backstretch and set up for turns three and four, which is the much narrower and shorter end of the raceway. It's a much tighter radius over here in turns three and four than it is in turns one and two. The fast groove, though, as we have talked about so far in this broadcast, still up against that red and white outside safer wall that already has a few Darlington stripes in it from the on-track action earlier today. So I'll be watching to see which drivers get that Darlington stripe and which drivers will keep their cars out of the wall and get to victory lane this evening.
21: So that's a lap around the Darlington Raceway. Time now for a final thought from the pit lane from our pit reporters before the drop of the green flag, starting with Steve Post.
22: Alex, Brandon Jones enters this race, the number six seed in the chase, and it takes everything to be clicking for a team to run for the championship. One of the strong suits of this team from Joe Gibbs Racing, the pit crew, Anthony O'Brien, Ryan Zunk, Brent Sanchilli, Adam Lewis, and Corey White. They have been rated the fastest pit crew on pit road this season. We don't have to look any further than the last race here. A final caution with 20 laps to go. This team won the race off from pit road, put their driver Brandon Jones on the front row, and he took that to a second place finish. He's a two-time winner here, and he starts third tonight. I'm going to be keeping an eye on Brandon Jones. Chris Wilner?
23: Well, Steve Post, when we left Daytona, 18-year-old Brent Cruz missed the chase by just 6 points. He called it this week disappointing, feeling like they did what they needed to do, even after missing four races by averaging about 30 points a race, but they came up just short. However, they have a lot to race for these final nine races, and that's for the owner's championship that this 19 car for Joe Gibbs Racing is in. They see it also as a way to get Brent his first career win this season. Now, Darlington, this is his first start here at the Lady in Black. This was the last race back in the spring he was forced to miss after not being of age just yet. Now, the big conversations for Brent today, just be cautious. Go slow to go fast and take care of your tires and your equipment. He ran 1,100 miles in the sim this week just for Darlington. We'll see if it plays off. He's going to drop to the rear after qualifying eighth for an unapproved adjustment. He'll have to march his way through the field. Alex Weaver?
24: Yeah, Chris Wilner. Jake Finch is making his first NASCAR O'Reilly Auto Parts Series career start here at Darlington, but he's getting a pretty big opportunity in that number nine Junior Motorsports Chevrolet. Finch is running a five-race schedule with JRM this year, and this is his second start of the season after making his debut at Atlanta back in July. Remember, he comes from a racing family. He's the son of longtime NASCAR team owner James Finch, and Jake has already won in both the ARCA Menards Series and ARCA East. Tonight, he rolls off 31st here at Darlington, but a chance for Finch to show what he can do in top-tier equipment. And with more JRM starts coming at Bristol, Charlotte, and Talladega this season, this important stretch kicks off at one of NASCAR's toughest tracks as he's looking to establish himself here in the sport.
11: Field is about a lap and a half before we go under the green flag for the Fleetio 200. All right, we've taken a shot at this a couple of times. We've got some time to maneuver. Ross Chastain is joining us in the tower tonight. We've tried to get you to take us for a lap, and you've done it sporadically. Walk us through a lap here at Darlington from your perspective and these drivers' perspective tonight.
13: Yeah, and these are O'Reilly Series cars. I think when you drive down into turn one, you're referencing off the cones on the fence first off to find your lift point. As you turn down into turn one, there's a white hash mark. You're going to reference to the left half of the car, maybe the whole car, or a very high Denny Hamlin-esque line is what it's called these days, where your rights are as high as you can go up on the edge of the debris. After that, early throttle touch, trying to maintain the highest minimum speed, but you can get caught. That wall is very in and out, left and right, at the top of turns one and two, but you land in the patch. The newest asphalt on this track in turn two to get you down the backstretch where you have another decision. Do you want to brake early and turn left and go down the banking and get below the hash mark in turn three, or do you want to let it roll into the corner and follow the wall actually to the right at the Earnhardt Towers and then early throttle touch again and roll the proximity of the wall? The one thing that has evolved at this track in the last, I'd say, two or three years is a low exit off of turn four has really come into play in these O'Reilly cars and the Cup cars longer into the run. Straightening out the exit is not how it's been done for the last decade, but drivers are making speed, and we'll see if anybody does that tonight in this O'Reilly race.
21: Tough old Darlington Raceway. The storm clouds have moved on. Beautiful cotton candy skies overhead here at Darlington Raceway. Hues of pink over turn number two, some oranges and light blues over turns three and four. Todd, we're under the lights for the O'Reilly Auto Parts Series.
12: We are in South Carolina. Those Clemson colors up there in the sky, but it is. As we come here, the temperatures come down. The sun's out. We've cooled down dramatically from where we had practice and qualifying. We're under the lights. The track surface is gripped up. It's really going to be fascinating to see how these teams attack a racetrack that has more grip. It doesn't have grip, but it has a little bit more than what they had in practice and qualifying.
11: When they practiced and qualified earlier today, the air temperature was 95 and the heat index was 108. Now we've cooled off to 79 with the heat indices in the low 90s. It is by comparable earlier today standards, very comfortable in the grandstands, and the race fans have turned out in kind. They come across the line, the cars do, and they're receiving the one to go signal. The next time by, we will throw the green flag for 147 laps of racing tonight at Darlington.
21: At the initial start of the race, Ross, the pole winner has the opportunity to choose start inside lane or out. Quapple's choosing the bottom for the start. Is there a preferred line to you?
13: I think for the launch, it's the bottom, but once you get to the center of one and two, you want to have control, so he's trying to get that launch. Also, these are the tires these cars qualified on today.
12: What makes the launch better from the bottom lane?
13: I don't know. I've been trying to figure that out for years, Todd. I don't get it. I don't know if it's that there's more laps ran in the outside lane because that's the natural exit of the corner. It's got more time and tire wear on it, and the aggregate is, I mean, that's the only thing I can come up with because the asphalt looks the same to me.
12: Yeah, I would think that the stones and the asphalt are a little more polished than that line that we've run every lap on the racetrack. But, yeah, the launch there, but you've got to make sure that you can get clear of them up into the wall in turn one.
21: So the field works their way two by two behind the pace car down the Boeing backstretch here at Darlington Raceway. The pace car will make its way to the pit lane once they get to the entrance off of turn number four, and we'll be ready to go racing 200 miles with the NASCAR O'Reilly Auto Parts Series. And to call the start of the Fleetio 200 for the Motor Racing Network from Milford, Delaware, here's Mike Bagley.
11: Race fans are on their feet at Darlington. It's time to go racing on a Labor Day weekend Saturday night, and we're so glad you're with us. Pace cars on pit road. Here they come off turn number four, waiting for the green flag to fly to get us underway tonight in the PD region of South Carolina. The starter gives the high sign. The green flag is up and we are off. Carson Quapple trying to get out in front as everybody comes up to speed in turn one.
19: The Junior Motorsports teammates nose to nose into one. Advantage goes to the high lane. Justin Allgaier immediately sprints out to a two-car length advantage.
20: Justin Allgaier able to grab the lead away from Carson Quapple on the start. Quapple is second. Jesse Love third. Top three. Single file. Back to three for the first time.
21: Justin Allgaier right in the middle of the racetrack. He'll pull the field up off the fourth corner and to the start finish line to lead lap number one. Quapple will fall in his tire tracks. Quapple takes a look in the mirror and sees Jesse Love right there.
19: He's under the gun early. Jesse Love has moved up to the number three position. Takes a peek to the inside on entry into turn number one. Nothing there as they exit two.
20: Jesse Love will ride in Carson Quapple's tire tracks off of the second corner. Now sprint down the back straightaway and set up for turn number three, separated by half a car length.
11: Three Toyotas make that three Chevrolet show the way. Now the first Toyota in fourth under fire from another Chevrolet. Here's Austin Hill peeking to the inside of Brandon Jones off turn four. He can't find the room to race, but Dave, that's a good battle from fourth on back.
19: Jones had a good exit off turn number four to put Hill about a car length and a half in a rear right now. They will run single file. Well, the rest of the top 10 off turn two.
20: Brandon Jones is fourth. Austin Hill in the fifth position. Then about three or four car lengths behind Austin Hill, you find the machine of Sam Mayer, who has got Parker Redflap about a car length behind him.
21: Retzlaff was the fastest car in practice, although that was earlier today when it was 95 degrees practicing. Right now, 79 degrees as the field rumbles to one.
19: Parker Retzlaff was fast in practice, but he also got a pretty good piece of the safer barrier at one point. They've made the cosmetic repair, and he is solidly in the top 10.
20: Retzlaff again running in the seventh position. Then behind them, you have Taylor Gray, eighth, and Rajah Carew, ninth. That's a good battle going on for that spot just outside of the top five.
11: Further back, William Sawalich just put a sly job on Dean Thompson in turns one and two, and they're racing for a spot outside of the top ten. That settles down, but Dean Thompson right now has his hands full coming off turn number four. Matter of fact, he's got him stacked up there. Jeb Burton in the mix. LeVar Scott also ready to race from his spot.
19: Trouble at the back door for Dean Thompson. He's just trying to settle into a line right now and get everybody behind him to calm down.
20: Dean Thompson trying to get a handle on his race car right now in the early moments of this race. However, he's got a lot of cars behind him trying to make up spots.
21: Ross, how do you race the racetrack like you're supposed to do at Darlington when you're in the middle of the pack surrounded by everybody?
13: If your car has grip and you're able to gain momentum on the next guy, gain distance closer to their back bumper, it's easy to be settled because you know you're faster. When they're at your back bumper, left and right side, and slide jobs happening in front of you and around you, that's really tough.
11: Corey Day, hands are full off turn number two. He's racing for the 12th position on the backstretch.
20: Corey Day was on the inside lane going into turn number one. He lost a position to Sammy Smith. He better be careful to not lose another spot to Sheldon Creed.
21: Sheldon Creed is right there trying to capitalize on that. Can't quite get the job done as of yet. Further up, here is a challenge for position. Taylor Gray under attack from Rajah Carruth.
19: Carruth looking down to the bottom of the racetrack on entry into turn number one, trying to squeeze it over to the inside of Gray. They're side by side, giving the spot off turn two.
20: Again, this is the ongoing battle for eighth, and give it to Rajah Carruth. He'll make that spot further up. Races on for second in turn four.
11: Side by side off the corner, Jesse Love opens up the inside lane, takes that lower exit off the corner, trying to squeeze him alongside Carson Quapple. Can't do it. Battle for second. 1.1 seconds behind Justin Allgaier.
19: Quapple and Love watching the leader just disappear off into the Darlington sunset. They got to get a move on right now. Jesse Love trying to put the heat on Quapple.
20: And that leader is, of course, Justin Allgaier, who leads by about 10 car lengths over this ongoing battle for the runner-up spot between Quapple and Love.
21: Quapple right up against the red and white painted safer barrier here at Darlington. To the left side, dropping all the way to the bottom, like Ross Chastain said, is available. That's Jesse Love. So far, Quapple able to hang on.
19: Love has thrown everything at him but yesterday's newspaper. So far, not able to get the move that he needs to take over the number two spot. In the rearview mirror, Brandon Jones beginning to close in.
20: Brandon Jones in that fourth position, about three car lengths off of the rear deck lid of Jesse Love, who rides in the third spot. Still trying to get around Carson Quapple for second.
11: All the while, Justin Allgaier continues to pull away. His lead last lap, 1.5 seconds. And as Quapple and Love continue to race for second, Allgaier continues to pull away even more. Davies in his own zone, headed to you.
19: A walk in the park so far for the little Gator. The point leader coming in tonight, trying to make an early statement here at Darlington Raceway. He's got the big lead.
20: He certainly is making a statement. He continues to add car lengths to his advantage out front. Allgaier now races to turn number three, rolls out of the throttle, goes right up against the wall and heads to four.
21: Lap number 10 about to go on the board. Gives us 35 to go here in the opening stage. And Justin Allgaier is the race leader from Darlington Raceway. This is the Motor Racing Network, the voice of NASCAR.
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21: 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In racing, every second counts, every pit stop matters, and every decision has an impact. 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
4: 12 laps are complete. Shout out in the early going to Jeremy Clements of Spartanburg, South Carolina. Had some unapproved adjustments that sent him to the back of the pack. In 13 laps, he has passed 20 race cars, and Jeremy Clements has cracked his way into the top 20. He is 17th on the leaderboard, Ross. What's it like having a fast race car but not wanting to overextend it because you want those tires to stay under you as long as possible?
13: Driving the Spartanburg waste Chevy, he's not wasting any time, Bagman, getting through this field. 20 spots, that is wild. And in another car, Brent Cruz doing the same thing but not keeping the pace. Similar lap times now that I see, but Jeremy continuing to just hang spots and passing cars wherever they're not. So Jeremy has to be feeling good right now, but you want to keep the fenders clean and give your pit crew at the end of this first stage as we come back to 30 laps to go, coming back to lap 15 here in this stage. You just want to get there. Now that you're in the top 20, you can race from here in his 51 car.
12: Do you almost have to take care of your car once you make this much of an advance? Because I feel like you've had to run the car pretty hard to pass that many cars.
13: Yeah, but when it's rolling, Todd, just keep going. These Goodyear tires have, I believe, plenty of tread to go this 45-lap run. Yes, they qualified on these tires. Yes, you don't have the cup rubber on the track, but they practiced the full session. So I believe plenty of rubber. I think that Jeremy's car is clearly working very well. If anybody's going to have a tire issue, even though he is flying through the field, I think somebody else with a worse handling car going slower could actually be wearing out one of their right side Goodyear Eagles worse and have a tire issue quicker.
21: One car not handling well in the top 10 is Parker Retzlaff. A couple of bad laps there as he's lost two positions. Rajah Caruth was able to get by. Anthony Alfredo got by. Chris Wilner, Parker Retzlaff back to the number 9 spot.
5: And Alex, this is a similar issue he fought in practice earlier this morning when the track temperature was 55 degrees hotter than it is right now. Parker just came over the radio and said, I feel like on landing, the car's really on the splitter hard and it is plowing through the front tires. I just cannot get this car to turn. Danny Evelyn, his crew chief, said hang on to it. We'll see where this racetrack comes, but they're planning a pretty big adjustment already for one of our chase contenders in Parker Retzlaff.
4: 9.2 seconds behind the race leader is Parker Retzlaff as Justin Allgaier continues to pick him up and put him down. He has opened up a lead of 2.7 seconds over second on back. Justin Allgaier exits turn two and hits the back straightaway.
20: Justin Allgaier, the race leader, all by himself right now. He has not yet encountered lap traffic, but that'll be happening pretty quickly because he is setting a pretty fast pace.
21: He is, but the car wants to go, and if you have a horse that wants to run, let it run. And Justin Allgaier has really begun to leg this thing out as he begins to close in on the tail end of the field. Now, Quapel in second has put some gap between himself and third place, Jesse Love, in turn one.
19: Love, in turn, has lost some ground to the Brandon Jones machine. Jones only a couple, maybe three car lengths back. That's an impending battle for the number 3 position.
20: Yeah, Jesse Love just doesn't have the pace right now to keep up with Carson Quapel. Love has to play defense and try to fend off Brandon Jones, who's only about a car length behind him.
4: Further back, Rajah Caruth is in a good battle with Sheldon Creed. They work their way off the end of the back straightaway. Caruth will take his car to the top of turn number 3, while Sheldon Creed opens up the inside lane. Here he comes, digging hard to the bottom of the racetrack. Side by side, they're racing for position number 6. Make that Anthony Alfredo, the driver on the move, working his way to the bottom of the racetrack.
19: He slides down the bottom, makes his way underneath the Rajah Caruth machine. Right behind Caruth, here comes Parker Retzlaff trying to close back in.
20: All three of those cars now exit turn number 2 and hit the back straightaway. It is Anthony Alfredo about a car length in front of Rajah Caruth. 3 more car lengths back to Parker Retzlaff.
21: Retzlaff and Caruth run completely different lines, and that's the beauty of what we've been able to see with the evolution of this O'Reilly Auto Parts Series car here at the Darlington Raceway. They're both making good time. Caruth just a little bit better, however.
19: Rajah Caruth for the moment able to settle in, just slide down into that low groove and now begin the gentle slide up to the outside safer barrier midway between 1 and 2.
20: Following Rajah Caruth, still following the back bumper of Anthony Alfredo. Caruth right now has got some distance between himself and Alfredo as they go back to 3.
4: Leaders off the corner working their way back to the start-finish line to complete lap 21 of the 147 we'll run here tonight.
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11: 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From Darlington Raceway, this is the Motor Racing Network, the voice of NASCAR.
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11: Back at Darlington Raceway, we continue under the green flag, and problems for Rajah Carruth off turn number two, Dave. Looks like he may have gotten the outside wall.
19: I don't doubt it for a minute, Mike. I didn't see it happen, but he's been chasing his own tail for the last 3 to 5 laps. That car has gone way loose, and he definitely got a piece of something.
21: Gave up a spot inside the top 10. He's now on the pit lane. Rajah Carruth and his red, white, and blue Chevrolet Camaro comes to pit road. As we look at it from our side, right side is clean on that race car as he works his way all the way down. Let's follow Rajah to his pit box.
22: Rajah Carruth brings it down, and there's an engine problem. Marty Lindley is talking about check the switches, make sure everything is good. So there is something, it sounds like electrical, on the car. They're going to go under the hood of the Rajah Carruth HendrickCars.com car. Now he's talking fuel pressure in a different category. So fuel pressure, they're trying to diagnose why the car shut off. Now they're going with a fuel pressure look on it. So they're checking the fuel line in the front of the car, putting Sunoco fuel. So we'll see what the problem is for Rajah Carruth.
11: That is not the way he wanted to start his 2026 chase. Rajah Carruth now all the way back, running down to the 33rd position and continuing to lose spots on the pit lane. Let's pause 10 seconds for station identification on the Motor Racing Network.
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11: 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Mike Bagley alongside Alex Hayden, Todd Gordon, Alva Florida's Ross Chastain here in the booth. Dave Moody, Tim Catalfemo in the corners. We've got Steve Post, Chris Wilner, and Alex Weaver in the pits and in the garage areas. We've now completed 29 laps. Justin Allgaier has led them all. His lead right now, 3.3 seconds over Carson Quapple, Brandon Jones, Jesse Love, and Austin Hill. We have been slowed zero times for caution.
4: We have yet to see the caution flag fly here tonight in Darlington.
21: Challenge and change for position inside the top five. A couple of laps back, Brandon Jones able to slide by the Jesse Love car. So Brandon Jones, one of two drivers in tonight's race that have won here, understands that he obviously has a good race car.
13: That's right. And my question coming into this chase for the O'Reilly Series is who can match Junior Motorsports? And right off the bat in stage one at Darlington, Joe Gibbs Racing puts a car in the top five and two RCR Chevys in the top five. They're saying, we have you in sight. We're not racing with you per se, Todd, but they can see them, and this is the start that these other teams need if they're going to go up against JRM.
12: Yeah, building a little bit of momentum into this. And Brandon Jones, a guy who's won here before, a veteran of this series, I feel like he came in with a little bit of mojo, a little bit of confidence to come here and compete, as you talk about. I mean, it has been JRM. It's been JRM for seems like a year and a half now. And these guys, the Joe Gibbs program has been adding. They've been kind of nicking at it. They were in a battle for that last couple positions and lost a couple cars last week at Daytona. But Brandon Jones, I think, could lead the brigade for Joe Gibbs Racing to get up here and challenge with him.
4: If you're just joining us, Rajah Caruth having problems on the racetrack. He's lost two laps, complaining of a perhaps potential engine challenge, but he is back on the racetrack. Two laps down in the 34th position. He is the first driver to find trouble, the first chase driver to find trouble here tonight.
21: Yeah, and it's certainly not the way he wanted to get his chase underway, but there's still 115 laps of racing to go here in the Fleetio 200, an opportunity to rebound. We know we got a caution flag coming at least, at minimum, another 13 laps when stage number one comes to an end, Todd.
12: If I'm Rajah Caruth, I need a caution to fly at this point. This would be great because I'm two laps down. He's got to get one of those back before he can get himself in a wave-around position. They're looking for an off-sequence caution to buy them an opportunity.
13: Well, and the question we have, though, is what was the issue? And I don't think they know. These are carburetors, Todd, so we don't have live telemetry coming off the cars telling Marty Lindley what's happening. They don't have anything like
4: trouble
13: that.
4: Off turn number four. One car will spin to the inside of the racetrack, and that driver is Preston Pardis. He'll go for a spin off the corner. He'll keep it off the wall, and a good job driving there for Preston, but that will put us under Hardy's caution, number one.
21: Just like Todd said, would be good for Rajah Caruth. So Pardis able to refire that machine and pull away as we work the caution flag for the first time tonight. From Darlington Raceway, this is the Motor Racing Network, the voice of NASCAR.
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